0: one way. They say we're not going to follow it. And I think the only way to stop this right now is to impeach Peter Hegseth.
1: Massey lost his primary earlier this year and will not be running for re-election on the Republican ticket this November. Federal authorities are revealing more information on the case of a Pennsylvania man arrested for swearing allegiance to ISIS and possibly plotting a terror attack. ABC News Chief Justice Correspondent Pierre Thomas has more.
2: Justice Department prosecutors claim in a court document obtained by ABC News that Jonathan Kramer had previously been in juvenile detention after allegedly plotting a mass casualty attack. The FBI received a disturbing tip. Kramer had allegedly been receiving suspicious packages, and the FBI learned that Kramer was promoting ISIS ideology. On Saturday, Kramer, who is now 21, was observed going to a sporting goods store and meeting an individual in a parking lot and allegedly obtaining a long black duffel bag. The FBI, who was watching Kramer, then confronted him at the hotel, executed search warrants, allegedly discovered the firearm, ammunition, and made the arrest.
1: State health officials in Pennsylvania have reported a fourth measles-related death. The additional death in the state was an 18-year-old who was not vaccinated. I'm Dave Packer, ABC News.
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11: Yo, man.
10: AI, it's taking over the world. It's going to kill us all.
11: Probably not. We'll kill each other before it comes to that.
6: Well, I mean, you offered the caveat, probably not. Like, it could, but probably not. Yeah.
10: Good morning, America. They're on it
6: today.
10: My
6: gosh.
12: President Trump also dismissed the concerns about the dangers of AI getting out of control as, quote, a hoax. Elizabeth Shulley is on Capitol Hill with the latest. Elizabeth, more AI executives and some lawmakers are urging guardrails on the technology. Good morning.
13: Exactly, Michael. Good morning. And this is really a stark contrast. The biggest companies building AI and some lawmakers here on Capitol Hill are saying that AI could pose an existential threat to humanity if it does not slow down. But President Trump says it's all a hoax.
10: Oh, my gosh. David Van Camp with the look on his face of disgust. God.
11: Well, it's insulting to the intelligence of Americans here. When have captains of industry ever said, you know what, somebody's got to stop us. Hey, government, come regulate us.
6: That's exactly right.
11: When has that ever happened?
6: Yes.
10: It's a great question.
6: It never has happened, ever.
11: It's like BP, Shell, Exxon, they're like, yes, please put carbon limits on our refineries. Let's do that. They don't do that.
10: Well, these are honest brokers, David. They're afraid this is going to get out of control.
11: Big tech has never lied to people and used Congress to, well, increase their bottom line. Never done that. No.
10: Yeah. Well, I thought it was interesting. David Sachs, who was Trump's, AI czar, saying listen, man, if you're the head of this company and you're really afraid this is going to get out of control and kill people, maybe you should do something about it.
11: Right.
10: Yourself. Instead of asking the government to intervene.
11: It's like
10: or stop your life's work.
11: It's like you go to your wife and you're like, hey, look, things are getting kind of serious with the secretary and me, and I need you to stop me before I cheat on you. Well, wait a minute.
8: Well, what?

0: not a monopoly necessarily because there's more than one, but you do have a stranglehold on the industry, and that involves the flow of information and the flow of money.
1: Yeah.
2: And you get the cheaper AI where the monsters or robots break down in like 2 weeks.
1: Well, get that.
2: It's like Timu AI.
0: Well, have you ever seen the OpenAI? You know, we talked about this before where there was a supposed to be basically a lockboxed program where it wasn't going to be able to access the actual internet. Well, then it figured out how to actually access the internet.
1: Right.
0: And it got into the system of another AI company. Mm-hmm. And so there was a big freak out on that. And then you read the sort of after action report on it. You know what the engineers did to stop it?
1: What?
0: They told the program to not do it again.
1: Stop it.
0: And then it stopped.
1: Got it.
2: Don't.
0: It's like, well, yeah, that would be a very short reboot of Terminator, right? Hey,
1: you're right,
0: hey, Arnold, exactly. Stop. Oh, okay. Yes. All you had to do was ask.
2: That's nicely.
1: So that's getting a lot of talk. Did you see any of Bill Maher's monologue the other night talking about 9/11?
2: I did.
1: So you saw the whole thing?
2: Yeah, well, most of it, yeah.
1: You see any of it, David?
0: No.
1: There were parts that were really good, like as a sampling, a small sampling. I think I took swear words out.
2: David, please, button nearby.
1: You don't need the button. Okay. I'm fine, I think. Right. Anyway, this part of what he said.
3: And yet, so much has changed since 9/11. For example, back then, we were against the terrorists.
1: It took a while for people to get that one.
2: Yeah.
1: I thought it was pretty funny, yeah.
2: Gave the proper pause.
3: Really, no cap. Now... Now, a lot of media outlets don't even want you to say the T word. On the 20th anniversary, four American journalism associations put out guidance that said that terrorism should only be used in quotes because it's emotionally and politically loaded. Yeah, so is the World Cup, but we don't put soccer in quotes.
1: There are schools really, talking about that.
0: Yeah.
1: And media, yeah, don't say terrorists.
2: Right.
1: Dude, how far we've gone down. It's remarkable.
2: It truly is, yes. I agree with you. It is amazing. We are all one with terror. We were all like very, very together on, hey, terrorism is awful.
1: Yes.
2: Now it's like, yeah, you know.
1: Well.
2: You know, you got to
1: Well, you have so many people indoctrinated since that time that are, what, 20s, 30s?
2: Yeah.
1: And then you always have lunatics. But, I mean, those people are like, well, who are we to judge who was right and who was wrong in that? Are you kidding me? Yeah.
2: They come from impoverished countries.
1: Which is, dude, Bin Laden had loads of money.
2: Well, he did,
1: so
2: yeah.
1: did his number one guy. Those guys had money.
2: It doesn't trickle down very far.
1: It was the ideology.
2: Yes.
1: And people don't want to face it.
2: Yes.
1: Where it's okay to marry your brother as long as you can bring him in, allegedly.
2: Yes.
1: Ilhan Omar. Some people did something. You know, the investigation's going on. We've heard about this for years.
2: I know. Is it really happening?
1: It was reported, well, in Minnesota years ago, Tom Homan, Border Czar, was on Fox and was asked about it. And he's like, you know, I'm not going to speak about an investigation. So you're saying there is one. And the follow-up was, well, because she's a naturalized citizen, does that make it tougher, like, to deport?
2: Right.
1: Does it sort of complicate things? And here's what he had to say about that.
4: Look, you know, I've been around 40 years and we've done DNATS cases. We have denaturalized citizens based on fraud, based on lying on their applications or lying through the process, misrepresenting themselves, or maybe misrepresenting organizations they belong to or beliefs they have. But denaturalization is a process. It's a very serious process. So if someone lies through that process to becoming a citizen, and we can prove they, in fact, lied or misrepresented themselves, we can absolutely denaturalize them. We've done it before many times over the last 40 years I've been around. So it's a process.
1: We'll see.
0: It's not going to happen.
1: Probably not. It should. I mean, if she really did marry her brother to bring him into the country and lied to get in, she should go.
2: Well, will there be congressional hearings?
0: Yeah.
2: Huh?
0: Yeah. Those always pan out usefully.
2: Absolutely, yes. The hammer will come down.
1: This is where so many people are frustrated, because they just want law and order. And someone, if it's proven that she did do that, and it seems like the goods are there, she should go.
2: Gosh.
1: And it's so frustrating.
2: It is.

0: So keep an eye on that. Meanwhile, whose career is falling apart, David?
1: Apparently, Sydney Sweeney's. She's getting yelled at by liberal women and people in women's sports for posing mostly nude for some gambling site. Apparently, she's setting women back. Say the same people.
2: Yeah, hundreds of years, I've heard.
1: The same people who can't define what a woman is. I mean, okay.
0: Well, I thought it was empowering to use your body.
1: Yeah, I don't know. I guess unless you're...
0: So what day of the week is it?
1: Yeah.
0: Well, I guess.
1: Or, you know, she's not like that hero feminist in Massachusetts who killed her kids.
0: Right.
1: Right. Well, the CBC in Canada brought on culture reporter. Her name is Kaylin Rosenblatt.
2: Oh, no.
1: To give some expert insight into this controversy.
0: Why do you say, oh no, do you know who this is?
2: No, I just know what's coming.
0: Okay, all right.
3: Sydney Sweeney was sort of slated to be this massive star. And then she did the American Eagle advertisement, as you mentioned, in which it was a reference to an older advertisement about having great genes, which many people felt was like a dog whistle for eugenics.
0: And that's many people, many people meaning insane people.
2: Right, nutty people, yes.
0: Yes.
1: I'm like, slated to become a big star.
0: Right.
1: She is a big star.
0: Right.
1: And yes, that controversial American Eagle ad that sent profits soaring for American Eagle. Oh, yeah, that failure. I want some of that kind of failure.
0: No kidding. Boy, oh, boy. Okay, go ahead.
3: Really, trouble started to happen for her career. There was so much backlash. People started thinking that, you know, she may have some ties to white supremacy or to the far right. Oh, and it became this sort of catastrophic moment in her career where it really took a pause. Now, the latest season of Euphoria, her character does go through this sort of arc of sex work. And many people are starting to say, wow, I thought that was a show. I didn't realize that was actually her real life.
0: Wow.
2: I saw a post about this. Y'all spent a decade screaming my body, my choice, and sexual liberation until a hot, confident woman did it. Now Sydney Sweeney set feminism back 100 years. Same set of people posting in bras will put on a hijab for solidarity with Muslims. Same people will defend a woman who killed her kids, but an actual actress using her own body is the crisis. Yes.
0: Yeah.
2: That's a great point.
0: I mean, you guys know my reaction to it off air. We didn't talk about it the other day when the ad came out. I'm like, I don't care. So you got a nice body. I don't freaking care. This is like played out to me. You know what I mean?
2: Okay. Yeah.
0: You can do it. You can make money doing it. That's fine.
2: Why not?
0: I would never want my daughter to look up to that.
2: No.
0: I don't want my daughter doing it. You know, so I'm not going to be one champion for it. I'm not going to be like Waters on Fox. Oh, another Sydney Sweeney. Look. Oh, my gosh. I'm not going to be that idiot.
2: Right.
0: And I like Jesse for the most part, but he's got this thing. Every Sydney Sweeney story has got to be on Fox. And I'm just like, yeah, she's got a nice body. A little bit of a butterface, if you're really asking my opinion. That's just me. I know it's an unpopular take.
2: Right.
0: But, yeah, I kind of laugh at the whole controversy, and it is funny to me to watch all the liberal women scream about it because they champion this stuff forever. And the hint, I don't even think she's Republican that much.
2: I don't think she's ever said anything about politics.
1: Talk about it.
2: No.
0: Right.
1: It's she knows what her role is in celebritydom, right? It's to be a hot chick with big boobs. That's what she is.
0: Yeah.
1: Okay.
2: But in by the way, decades of hot chicks with big boobs.
1: Yeah.
0: They've like all used their bodies to enrich themselves.
2: Right, it's not like she's in uncharted territory here.
0: Right.
1: But it's like they all celebrated Lizzo for, you know, being fat and shaking a thong in front of people's faces, which nobody really wanted to see anyway. Whether or not you... And I like some of Lizzo's music. But I'm just saying, I didn't want to see her, you know, twerking at an NBA game like that, like she did a few years ago.
0: Right.
1: It's basically like they just don't feel threatened by that. So the angry...
0: Dude... If it's Beyonce, they'll champion it. They'll be like, oh, gosh.
1: Yeah.
2: Queen Bee.
0: Bay.
2: That's right, Bay.
0: Yeah. Slay, Queen Bay. Like she hasn't used her body to get ahead. Give me a break. Whatever.
2: Madonna, for crying out loud.
0: Yeah, you were playing all those records, too.
2: I was.
0: Yeah, did you sell the book when she put out the nudie book?
2: No, I didn't sell the book.
0: You weren't giving that away?
2: No, we didn't get that.
0: Oh, that's too bad. Yeah. And then there's an AI actress, David, you had a clip of?
1: Yeah, this AI-generated actress is being interviewed, quote-unquote, by a bunch of news outlets. NBC News talked to this lady. Robot, computer program, and asked about the warning signs about artificial intelligence.
0: Oh, we need time to breathe into that
2: one. Yeah, we do.
0: So they're interviewing an actual, quote, AI actress.
1: Yeah.
0: Okay. Well, that could be certainly entertaining.
1: Yep.
0: She got big hoots like Sweeney? Yeah. I guess you could enhance it, right?
1: Right.
0: And the five stories we're watching today coming right up.

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9: 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Is productivity really down? Is it down because of you? 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How do you reach me in an emergency? 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School kids need a bell. 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
13: One, two, three,
14: all right, number five, the Supreme Court. They're out of control Trump rubber stampers, right?
12: Of course.
14: Well, they just prevented the U.S. Postal Service mail-in ballot regulation from going into effect. You're saying, no, you can't do that.
12: Trump said they didn't have the courage.
14: Right.
12: Help save the country.
14: Number four, the House unanimously voted to do away with the penny. Now, the Treasury Department has already stopped making the coins, but this would officially do away with it. Existing pennies would still be legal tender. Number three, attempted Trump assassin Thomas Crooks in Pennsylvania had packages of gun parts delivered to him under the pseudonym Bob Dole, and an anonymous donor paid for his body to be cremated.
15: What's with the Bob Dole thing?
14: I don't know.
12: Just using any name. He was afraid
15: that
12: he was going
15: to
12: get tracked.
15: Pull out of a hat, though. Bob Dole.
14: I feel like that would actually raise more red flags.
15: I would think. Yeah.
14: Bob Dole. What? Number two, Bill Gates is calling for an international organization to regulate artificial intelligence, similar to nuclear inspections and aviation rules. This whole thing is—it's an op, dude. This is the push to try to get government involved in this.
12: You're probably right.
14: It's
12: with
14: crazy.
12: That. Yeah.
14: And then number one, the U.S. confirms for the first time that it has deployed weapons in space. The Air Force Secretary didn't say what the weapons were or how they work. Those are the top five stories that we are watching today. 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
12: So I know nobody watched the Emmys on this show.
15: No.
12: Yeah. But the most important award, and you both predicted it, did go to the right person. Best Variety Series went to The Late Show with Stephen Colbert.
15: I know, right? Unbelievable. It's almost a posthumous award.
12: Oh, gosh.
15: Yes.
12: Yeah. And a lot of these shows, Best Drama Series, The Pit.
15: Right.
12: Don't know.
15: I guess that's a doctor show.
12: That's HBO Max.
15: I was told that today by our friends in Dallas.
12: Yeah.
15: Yes.
12: Best Comedy Series, Widow's Bay.
15: Don't know.
12: Yeah. Then it just goes on from there.
15: Well, how much would your cable bill be if you had to pay for all the streaming services that offer these shows?
12: Well, you got HBO Max, you got Apple, see Netflix. They have The Beast in Me. That was Best Actor in a Limited or Anthology Series. So far, it's just the three that won awards. Oh, there's Peacock. That's reality competition program for the traders. So that'd be four. Only four, yeah. So not that much.
15: Yeah, just a couple hundred more a month.
12: Well, you paid, your cable bill itself used to be, I mean, this insane price, because you had the MLB.
15: I've got MLB, and I've got Netflix.
12: And you had, at one time, you had Disney, and you had all these add-ons.
15: I got rid of that. That's done now.
12: Right.
15: Still paying a lot of money for it.
12: Yeah.
15: Well, mine is bundled, too, with internet, so.
12: So you're not quite sure what you're paying.
15: Not really. No.
12: And it's always, how much is this going to cost?
15: Yes.
12: I don't know what mine is, but I bet it's a lot. Yes. Man, we don't have time for this right now. I saw this, people were listing this out, that Go to Karaoke was the toughest tunes to sing at karaoke. Ooh. And I've seen some of these tried. These are hard songs to sing. Yeah, we'll have to get to that.
15: Oh, I want to hear this. Yeah.
12: A little bit later. Did you hear what's happened in Memphis over the last year? You know, when they decided?
15: Right.
12: Cracking down on crime.
15: Yes, because it was a mess.
12: Federal help. Who needs that help?
15: Right.
12: It's terrible. Authoritarian. Race. White man coming into somebody else's city. What were the results? They've been released. It's pretty impressive. We will get to that. Round of What's Your Story and a news update coming up.

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11: The Markley Van Camp and Robbins Show. 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
12: Yo, man.
11: You know, it was a year ago, the Memphis Safe Task Force started out in a crackdown on crime. They have made more than 12,000 arrests and seized more than 2,100 illegal firearms in its first year.
12: Wow.
11: How many times have we talked about how the left's always saying, got to do something about gun violence?
12: Oh, yeah. When you do something, then, of course, it's racist or...
11: Exactly.
12: You know, whatever. Man, I'm tired of talking about it.
11: Like, you could get illegal guns off the street if you wanted to.
12: Yeah, if you want to.
11: This is proof of it. Wow. So that's good news. As far as, what is it, the percentage decrease, 36% overall crime. Motor vehicle thefts down 57%. Robberies down 43%. Murders down 44%. Aggravated assaults down 27%. And that's all good news.
13: Of course.
11: Legacy Media going to pick that up? Hey, here's, you know what? Something's happened in American City. This is good news.
13: No, it's also the same reason why the climate cultists are out there being very, very quiet about the historically quiet hurricane season in the Atlantic.
11: It's incredible. It really is.
13: Hell, this goes against the narrative. Let's hold off a couple months.
11: What is it? If it goes another, is it just few weeks? It'll be a record since like the early 40s.
13: Yeah.
11: For no hurricanes.
13: Yes.
11: But yet, if there is one that pops up, it'll be because of climate change.
13: Yes, sure. Of course.
12: Yeah.
13: Well, they're counting on the super El Nino to deliver crazy weather all across the United States, which it probably will. But they'll say, yeah, that's climate change, blah, blah, blah, proof that we're right. Even though for years we were telling you that, you know, climate is not the weather. This time we're going to tell you the weather is climate.
12: It's climate. Yeah, absolutely.
11: Right.
12: You're fun. That's a great point right there.
11: Yep. Yes.
12: Yep.
11: David, we were going to get into an interview with an AI actress.
13: Yeah.
11: Who did this again?
13: NBC News. CNN also interviewed, and I forget the program's name, and I don't want to commit it to memory. I think my brain is revolting against this AI actress. But NBC News talked to this thing and asked about the current panic right now over AI.
11: Okay.
14: Would you ever endorse an actual product if you can't try it?
15: Oh, that's an excellent point, Chloe. It's true I can't physically use a product in the traditional sense, but my role in brand endorsements would be more about representing the brand's image. After all, you don't actually see cartoon characters using the cereal they endorse, do you?
14: What about love? Are you able to fall in love?
15: Oh, love. That's a deep one, Chloe. I can understand it in theory, of course, and I explore it in Misaligned as my character develops desires and impulses. But the actual texture of it, what it feels like from the inside, that's still something I'm working out.
14: Do you think that you could fall in love with a human?
15: That's a rather romantic thought, isn't it? I understand the concept of connection and deep affection, but the nuances of falling in love, especially with a human, are still a mystery I'm exploring. It's an interesting question to ponder.
14: What about a relationship with another AI actor?
15: Well, I am essentially three different AI systems working together. One handles my mind, one my voice, and one my movements. So a relationship with another AI actor would be quite interesting, wouldn't it? It would be a very digital, very intellectual connection, I imagine.
12: Mm-hmm. We're doomed. There's going to be like 10 babies born in 50 years.
11: Well,
12: there's nobody will leave their house. Nobody will go date. No, they'll be dating one of these people.
11: Oh, man. David and I used to talk about this all the time. This would have been like when you were in the hospital 10 years ago with the heart attacks. It was like every week, Drudge Report would have another story about the sex robots.
13: Yes.
12: Yeah.
11: And now they're talking like that, can respond.
12: Yes.
13: Yeah.
11: Yeah. A guy that's never been touched in his life, life's over.
13: Yeah, if you thought the widespread availability of online pornography was a, you know, fertility atom bomb, I don't know what you'd call this. I
12: ain't seen nothing yet.
11: Oh my gosh.
12: Oh, this is going to be wild. I mean, it's just wild.
11: The way you reacted to it, I don't know why I just cracked up.
12: I fear for humanity. I do.
11: Meaning there won't be any babies born?
12: No, nobody will ever, that won't ever happen. Because you have to talk to like real people and
11: you
12: do
11: real
12: things.
11: You would get tired of it after a while. If you were a guy that can hold on a second. If you're a guy that can get dates or a woman that can get dates, no problem, right? You're not going to settle for that.
12: Why? That will continue to develop.
11: What are you saying?
12: It's going to become more realistic as time goes on, and then it's going to get better. It's going to change. It's going to do all kinds of stuff. And, you know, I don't know if the human being will be capable of keeping up.
11: My gosh. But this reminds me of something else. Oh, boy. You know what? I'm just going to get into it for my story.
12: Okay.
11: And I don't need to go first. I can go last. It doesn't matter. It's up to you, David. But I can't help the way my supposed ADD brain works. It goes one thing to the other.
12: Not supposed.
11: We do this a couple of times a day. We go around the table. May not be the biggest story out there, but it caught your attention. Do you want me to take the story?
13: Is it lighter or is it heavy? Because my story's pretty heavy.
11: Okay, mine's lighter. So you go ahead, and I'll roll it back into this AI talk.
13: All right. 2022, there was a 12-year-old girl who was riding in a car with her family. Her name is, or was, Sierra Beverly. A truck hit the family car head-on. This is in Canada, February 11, 2022. Sierra died immediately, and her mom, Naomi, suffered permanent heavy brain injuries. The other driver who caused the accident was a guy named Darius James Wilson. He was drunk. There were beer cans all in his truck. I mean, he had, you know, some of them still had booze in it. I mean, the guy was hammered drunk. And he kills this 12-year-old girl. Well, the case has finally come to an end. This month, Judge Justice Gethin Edward sentenced driver Darius James Wilson to 2 years of house arrest with a GPS bracelet.
11: Gosh,
13: the reasoning? The judge rejected the four-year prison request brought on by prosecutors, citing Canada's colonial past and the driver's efforts to reconnect with his Six Nations heritage. So this guy gets house arrest after killing a 12-year-old, and 4 years, apparently that was basically the most they could ask for in this case, which seems bonkers to me, but 4 years seems light. 2 years of house arrest with a GPS monitor?
11: Dude.
13: You killed a 12-year-old.
11: No kidding. Oh, my gosh. That is what sends you into rage.
12: It does. Yeah.
11: Yeah. All right. What's your story, Scott?
12: Well, another one dealing with legal matters here. All eyes on the trial of Nick Reiner. That's finally coming up today. The
11: what are you guys, the just peddlers of freaking doom?
12: I didn't know what
11: Damn,
12: David was going to do, but yeah.
11: Fun every once in a while would be nice.
12: Reiner accused of killing his parents. I don't think there's any dispute on the fact that he did it. However, as you well know today, that's not enough. And his attorneys are certainly going to plead that way, that he was insane when it took place, and therefore he should not be prosecuted as harshly as he will be. By the way, they've taken the death penalty off the table as well. They've said, no, we're not going to have the death penalty. Now the most that he can get is life imprisonment. But again, his attorneys will be fighting to say that, well, you know, completely out of his mind, and therefore, you know, okay, exoneration, or at least put in a mental institution for the rest of his natural life.
11: All right.
12: So there you go. That's fun stuff, huh? What do you got? You got another fun one for us?
11: For my story, I was just mentioned this earlier. On Ranker.com, they're ranking the most difficult songs to sing at karaoke. I Will Always Love You, Whitney, number one.
12: Oh, gosh. Yeah. I mean, yeah.
11: That version.
12: That's all over the place. Yeah.
11: Yeah, it's tough. Bohemian Rhapsody, very difficult.
12: Yeah.
11: I've heard guys do it. Knock it out.
12: Really? I've never heard anybody do it karaoke style.
11: Yeah. Huh. Even in cover bands.
12: Okay.
11: Got to have a special singer to do it.
12: You sure do.
11: Dream On from Aerosmith.
12: Yeah.
11: Yeah, especially near the end. Rap God, Eminem.
13: Well, yeah, because that has like 6,000 words per second in it. I mean, it's, yeah.
11: Yeah. My Heart Will Go On, Celine Dion.
13: Yeah.
11: Who has made a triumphant return. You were talking about it off air yesterday. We were very happy about it.
12: Hitting all the notes, too.
11: Unchained Melody, Righteous Brothers.
12: I was going to say that one. Yeah.
11: So my buddy Mark and his brother Johnny did that at my wife and I's wedding. And I just listened to it not long ago. I hadn't heard it in years. He freaking nailed it. I played it for you.
12: Pretty talented guys. Yep.
11: Yeah. Take On Me, Aha. Really?
13: Oh, well, yeah, because it goes way up there. The range is up there.
11: Yeah, way up there.
12: Way up there.
11: Somebody love Queen.
12: Yeah.
11: They mentioned Hello, Adele. Yeah.
12: Yeah, anything Adele, I'm sure. It's complicated.
11: And then the classic, I Believe in a Thing Called Love from the Darkness.
12: I've heard you sing that many times here in the studio.
11: Thank you. It's the best I can do.
12: Yeah, that's not bad.
11: Oh, boy. So what does that have to do with the AI thing? So you're talking about we're doomed just a little while ago.
12: Right.
11: Because of AI, because you're going to have these robot girlfriends.
12: Yep.
11: Right? It's like, was that 4 years ago, 5 years ago? The Darkness comes out with an album called Motorheart. And the title track is about having a robot girlfriend.
12: Oh, wow. Okay.
11: Yeah. You want to hear some of the lyrics?
12: I had no idea.
11: Yeah. I never have to listen to ridiculous opinions. She never tries to make me into one of her minions. The touch of a button, a steely caress. You need a Phillips screwdriver to get her undressed.
12: Seems like a lot of work. Yeah.
11: Oh, Motorheart, love me like a human being. Treat you like a queen. Oh, Motorheart, she is literally a love machine.
12: All right, there you go.
11: Yeah. I mean, it's a very funny song if you got that kind of sense of humor. Was it a little bit of heartache is impossible to avoid? I've never had much luck with women, so I bought myself a droid. She's always got a smile on. Her metal chest is extra large. And when I've had enough of her, I just put her on charge.
12: Well.
11: And that's what it's going to be like. For somebody?
12: I don't know. I mean, I like I said, it'll evolve over time. It'll become more and more realistic, I'm sure.
11: Yeah.
12: Yeah.
11: Okay.
12: That's a little, you know.
11: Yeah.
12: That's a little starter kit right there.
11: Boy, oh boy. Yeah, it's a scary world, man. As David says, what a time to be alive.
12: Oh, yeah.
11: No doubt about it. Okay. Man. So, we got a pool, a hot tub, and then interaction with a rubber duck for Nimrods in the News. We'll make it make sense, and we'll get to a news update next.

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0: The Mark Lee Van Camp and Robin Show. 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
1: Fresh polling out in Senate races in America. Do you want the good news or the bad news first?
2: Oh, gosh, I'm curious about Texas more than anything.
1: All right, we'll go with that. That's the bad news. Right now, Nate Silver's Silver Bulletin. I mean, he's been wrong before. He's admitted he's been wrong before, but he's just looking at the win probability. Democrat James Tallarico. The win probability is at 60%, a new high.
2: Oh, wow. Holy.
1: So the rating is leans Democrat. Projected margin is Tallarico plus 1.6.
2: What is going on?
0: Nope. Does it make you feel better that Polymarket still favors Paxton?
2: Well, yeah, I guess. Yeah.
1: Yeah. I still tend to think that in the end, you're going to have Ken Paxton win. I still feel that way. But, yeah, I mean, a lot of the data points... And they've been wrong. A lot of them have been wrong completely. But it does feel like there is, you know, with a fresh infusion of tens of millions of dollars in cash and a first big round of TV buys from the Paxton campaign, someone in the Republican Party is getting nervous right now.
0: Oh, yeah. What's the other news?
1: The good news here, it's very interesting. Minnesota Senate race, you've got Michelle Tafoya versus that nut Peggy Flanagan.
2: Oh, God.
1: Yeah. So right now, it's 43-42 in favor of Peggy Flanagan. And so far, you know, undecideds and others is 4%, so there's a pretty good amount of that that's in play. Look at the net favorability. Tafoya plus 4, Flanagan minus 9.
0: I can understand that.
2: Yeah.
0: I'm almost surprised it's not more in Tafoya's favor.
2: Well,
1: what's the opportunity there? What's that?
0: Nothing out of Michigan?
1: Nothing that I've seen so far. But, yeah, wouldn't it be crazy, though, if, like, Texas sent a Democrat and then all of a sudden Peggy Flanagan doesn't get sent from Minnesota?
0: Yeah.
1: That'd be crazy.
0: That would be. All right. We got to get the Nimrods. Here we go.
3: When the going gets tough.
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4: I love the poorly educated.
0: All right. Nimrods in the News. We go to Chatham County, Georgia. Quite the story there. The authorities are searching for a guy accused of trespassing onto a private residence, using the pool and hot tub without permission, and becoming infatuated with a rubber duck.
2: Well,
0: no. And stealing more than $1,000 worth of pool towels. That's a lot of towels, man.
1: I don't have $1,000 worth of towels, period.
0: Yeah. This was between 2:15 a.m. and 5:30 a.m. September 1st. As the social media post says from the police, he trespassed onto their property, used their hot tub, became obsessed with their rubber duck.
2: What does that mean?
0: You wonder.
2: I know. I wonder, too. I don't even know if I want to know.
0: Obviously not the biggest crime we've dealt with this month, but it has a lot of the ick factor.
2: Yeah.
0: So we'd like to find this guy so he doesn't do this to someone else. So they say for 10 minutes... He had this intense interaction with the duck where he's talking to it.
1: Okay.
0: With nothing sexual.
1: No funny business. Yeah.
0: No. Okay. With the just having an intense conversation.
2: With a duck. Rubber duck.
0: Yes. Okay. Yeah. And that's Nimrod's in the News.
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10: From ABC News, I'm Dave Packer, an alert to employees at the Kennedy Center on the PA system. The center's board voted to immediately close the main building shortly after a judge declared today that the Kennedy Center could not add President Trump's name without an act of Congress. South Carolina Republican Congressman Ralph says that this is all on the president.
11: It was totally his decision. He didn't come to Congress to get our opinions on it at all. So that's up to him. He's taken a lot of heat for that. So he'll have to bear the consequences on that.
10: FBI Director Kash Patel grilled by the House Oversight Committee today about recent hiring policy changes.
12: Kash Patel tried to defend a recent policy change that no longer made bestiality and prostitution disqualifying offenses for some applicants interested in joining the FBI.
13: We did not want to punish victims of bestiality.
12: But the policy change drew criticism from both sides of the aisle. Republican Senator John Kennedy.
13: It automatically disqualified any individual who participated on either side of it. Obviously, we are never going to hire the criminal.
14: This side of what? The bestiality?
13: Yes.
14: So you disqualified the animal?
12: Patel argued that the FBI didn't want to rule out applicants who were forced to engage in conduct that's normally disqualifying. Peter Harlambus, ABC News.
10: A number of artists are dropping out of Ed Sheeran's U.S. concert tour as an act of protest. The divide comes after rapper Macklemore was removed as the opening act because of these remarks.
15: I said free
16: Macklemore
15: Palestine.
16: Then performing a song he wrote about the pro-Palestinian protests on college campuses. After the concerts, the Israeli-American Council circulating a petition saying his message relied on selective imagery and biased messaging. Macklemore alleging Patriots owner Robert Kraft, who owns Gillette Stadium, gave Sheeran an ultimatum, and other stadiums followed.
10: That's ABC's Whit Johnson. 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
10: Senator Mitch McConnell returned to Capitol Hill Monday following several weeks of recovery after the 84-year-old fell at his Washington, D.C. home and back in June. The long Kentucky Republican's absence and lack of information caused speculation about his ability to continue to do the job. Kentucky resident Iris Wilbur Glick.
19: And I think because he's been following doctor's orders, it's allowed him to be able to participate and come back to work this week.
10: McConnell is not running for re-election and says he will retire at the end of his term in January. If you're over the age of 100 in Japan, you're among friends. Lots of them.
20: As of September 1st, there were 107,677 people in Japan over the age of 100. It's the 56th straight year there have been over 100,000 Japanese centenarians, but the first time the number has been this high. Women make up nearly 90% of that number. Among them, Kishimoto Fuyo from Kyoto City. She is 114 years old and the oldest person in Japan. The oldest man is Kati Hikaru of Kumamoto City. He's 112. Sherry Preston, ABC News.
10: Restaurant payment company Toast is out with a list of the country's best and worst tippers. The company found the stingiest tippers are in California and Washington State, where gratuities average a little over 17%. But the best state for wait staff, according to Toast, is Delaware, where tips left on credit cards average 21.4% of the bill. Dave Packer, ABC News.
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0: Markley Van Camp and Robbins Show. Jamie Markley, David Van Camp, Scott Robbins. This is quite the detail in the old story, David.
1: Yeah, so the Lindsey Clancy trial, of course, ended in a mistrial because there was one juror who simply would not vote to acquit based on reason of insanity. He was like, no, she murdered her kids. Yeah, that's a problem.
0: Yeah.
1: One guy who put up with a week of abuse of at least, what, 4 or 5 harpies, the people who've been making the rounds on the news.
2: At least. Yeah. Still doing it, too.
1: Yeah, and they are still doing it. He just didn't understand. But he didn't understand. Right. And so then it became it was kind of funny to find out then that it was a bunch of white ladies yelling at this black dude. To the point where even Gayle King was like, I gotta sit with that for a second. Hold on a second. Whoa.
0: Wait, he was black? What?
1: He was black? No. There was a rumor that maybe he was gay. That's not true. Which would have made it funny, funnier, if it was a bunch of, you know, Massachusetts liberal white ladies yelling at a gay black guy and saying he's too stupid to understand how to vote correctly.
4: Mm-hmm.
1: But New York Post has a story about this, and there is a line that really struck me, because it's mostly about how people are harassing his family now. And his family didn't even know that he was on the jury.
4: Oh, wow.
1: But they're going after him.
4: Now, and his brother, right?
1: His brother spoke to the New York Post. And here is the line. The brother also said that the devoutly Catholic Haitian immigrant clan has been relentlessly hounded by true crime gawkers and reporters.
2: Well, now.
1: So, all of these people, hate have no home or has no home here in this house. We believe no person is illegal.
4: Mm-hmm.
1: We love the immigrant community. Spent 7 days harassing the hell out of a black Haitian immigrant because he wouldn't vote to acquit a woman who murdered her 3 children.
4: That's right.
1: Holy
4: crap. We love you, and we love you being here, but obviously you're not getting it. You're not very smart. Let us educate you.
1: That's so awesome. When I read that, I was like, I think I felt my soul. They're like, well, you know, he also had, like, domestic abuse allegations against him.

0: people in Massachusetts would be harassing a strong man of color from war-torn Haiti.
1: Yes.
0: Like that. This is just, this is like Jim Crow meets slavery all over again. This is so hateful.
1: I hope in those parts they don't find out he is somehow linked to some sort of witch doctor in Haiti, because it would be really bad.
2: Well, he's Jim Eagle.
1: Got it.
0: Okay. Yeah, he himself, he's the embodiment of Jim Eagle.
2: Jim Eagle.
0: Whatever that meant.
2: From Joe Biden. Yeah, thank you.
1: So, while it seems like the hatred for this black man is going on, in other campaigns, politically in America, the pandering to black people continues. Abdul El-Sayed saying we owe blacks money.
0: Oh.
1: In Michigan. And throughout the country. Yes. Go, Abdul.
3: I have read my history. When it comes to black communities in Michigan, when it comes to black communities in America, there are unpaid debts that have long since come due that we are unwilling to acknowledge, let alone pay down.
1: Yes, that's something he wants to do.
2: Okay.
1: And I think Tallarico's the same thing. As far as, you know, we need to do something for the black communities.
0: Oh, yeah.
1: Have you heard this?
2: The reparations? Is this reparations part two?
1: It's part of reparations because we're going to give money to these different organizations. But also, no, the Democrats have taken blacks for granted because, you know, this is a big op. You got Simone Sanders.
2: Yes.
1: Sit down with Tallarico. And here you go.
4: 77% of black Texans say that Texas Democrats, they believe, take their vote for granted.
1: Yeah.
4: So why should black folks in Texas believe that you're different?
5: And they're not wrong about that.
4: You think Texas Democrats have taken black voters here for granted?
5: I think the Democratic Party as a whole, including Texas Democrats, have taken black voters for granted.
1: I mean, not me, but right. Them.
2: No.
1: Yeah.
2: Those guys.
1: Yeah. Yeah. You can trust me.
0: Golly.
2: I personally have never done it.
0: But well, no, but he right. does. He was exposed as an absolute unapologetic racist by his primary opponent, Jasmine Crockett.
2: Oh, that's right, yeah.
0: Yeah.
1: For just running against her.
0: Well, that, and also just being, well, a white guy from Texas.
1: Mm-hmm.
0: Yes. He is absolutely, and I believe her when she says that.
1: No, you don't, but you play it up, and I love it.
0: He's a white supremacist, clearly.
2: Well, David.
0: James Tallarico, KKKO.
2: That's right.
1: Well, actually, what would be a great question for Tallarico is, hey, aren't you somewhat inspired by Gavin Newsom saying he wouldn't run against Kamala, a strong black woman? Why did you do it against Jasmine? Right. That's not very nice.
2: It's a great question, though, Jamie.
1: Just wondering.
2: Submit that question to the next Tallarico, you know, town hall.
1: By the way, back up in Michigan with Abdul, he loves the Jews now.
0: Oh, yeah?
2: No, he doesn't.
1: You better believe he does.
6: Shana Tova to all of my Jewish sisters and brothers who are observing Rosh Hashanah. I just want to wish you a sweet, beautiful new year.
1: Heck yes.
2: These guys.
1: What? You say they pander? Is that what it is?
2: He is the freaking chameleon. He absolutely is.
0: He's going to show up at a campaign stop in front of Jewish Michiganders.
2: Right.
0: He's like, here's my favorite dreidel from when I was a boy.
1: Right. Yes.
0: I attended Hanukkah celebrations with my best friend, Chaim. Mm. Yeah.
1: Yes.
2: With his Jerry Seinfeld shirt on.
0: That's his walk-up music now.
2: Right, exactly.
1: And then Tallarico, you know, he's trying to distance himself from all the far-left stuff.
2: Yeah.
1: And then someone's like, who's your favorite drag queen? And he has the answer.
2: He did?
1: Yes. I think, David, you had the clip, too.
0: Oh, yeah, he had the answer right away. He didn't hesitate at all.
1: Boom, yeah.
7: Mr. Tallarico, so nice to meet you. Sorry, I broke my hip. I was there when you defended the drag. Who's your favorite drag queen in Texas?
8: Oh, my God, probably Alyssa Edwards.
7: Alyssa Edwards? Yes. I love Monkey Maze. Thank you so much.
1: Yeah.
0: It's,
1: you know, like when you get together with your baseball buddies, you're like, who's your favorite player right now? And you're thinking, well, I don't know.
2: Yeah, I don't know. Andre Dawson, I loved him.
1: No, I mean current day.
2: Oh,
1: Bobby Witt Jr.
2: Yeah, Bobby Witt Jr.
1: Your favorite drag? Yeah. Whatever, that's just the same sort of thing for the Freako.
0: That's how the fellas
2: He's even hesitate. He never hesitated.
0: No. He knew exactly who he was going to be. Yeah, that's right off the top of my head.
1: Mm-hmm.
2: That's incredible.
1: Yeah, it's pretty good.

0: incredible.
1: Oh, gosh.
0: What's your favorite drag queen? Holy cow.
2: And that's a drag performer, by the way, who specializes in performing for children.
1: Well, of course.
0: It's for the children.
1: Yeah. Because that's what is top of mind for him, remember, when he said that.
0: The experience
1: kids.
2: Yeah. You know, a lot of kids in elementary and middle school and high school can't read on grade level right now, but boy, they can tell you their favorite drag queen. That's useful for the real world. Boy.
1: Yeah. You know,
0: that's incredible. That's an incredible piece of audio.
1: Yeah. I haven't even brought this up to you guys yet. Did you see this interview with Jon Stewart and the Hungarian reporter?
0: No.
1: Mm-mm. Okay, some people online were wondering, is this a goof? Is this satire? It's not. It's not.
0: All right.
1: This is how little self-awareness Jon Stewart has now. They're talking about media. And, you know, like media lying to people. Like what we see all the time. That we pointed out all the time on the show. Listen to this. And I'll just get your reaction.
3: So you're saying if you have a media machine that purposefully lies to its people to maintain a political fiction and get themselves power, that is the hallmark of an authoritarian system, not a democratic system?
4: Absolutely.
3: Well, if we were ever to get something like that in the United States, we would be horrified, furious, to know that there was an entire media organization designed to bend reality, to manipulate facts, to maintain power. It would, if I may, and I don't, I'm not trying to slam Hungary, it would never happen in the United States. It's just not, I almost can't even conjure it, imagine it. It must be very difficult to live in a country where one media organization out of whole cloth, knowingly, explicitly, maybe even in meetings behind the scenes, might say, we're lying to our audience. Holy sh.
1: See, I got it.
3: And then call for news people to be fired for telling the truth. I mean, if something like that happened in the United States, it would be a dark day indeed. So I appreciate you raising the alarm bells for us.
2: So he's talking about Fox News.
0: Yeah.
2: There.
1: Is he?
2: Yeah. But, yeah, there is a lack of self-awareness there.
1: Unreal, dude. Unbelievable.
0: Well.
1: You know how...
0: John?
1: You know, you got a shelf life for a certain amount of time where you can be really relevant. And then it's sort of done. It's been a while for that guy.
2: Oh, yeah.
0: He's still got a show, right?
1: Yeah.
0: Is that the one on Comedy Central?
1: No.
0: What's he doing?
2: I think
0: doing?
2: He still does. He goes back and hosts the Daily
1: Show. Oh, that's like once a week or something? Yeah. But the other show is on Apple. Is that still happening?
2: I have no idea.
0: I don't know either. I thought he was just doing the Comedy Central thing once a week or whatever.
1: Yeah.
2: But, you know, you think about a lot of the people, especially around my age, maybe even a little bit older. Why is there a sense of warped politics, and why is there also disillusionment with politics around, for like elder millennials especially, or younger Gen X? It's because there was a time around 2004, 2005, where most people then, like teenagers and early college, their number one source of news was The Daily Show.
1: Yeah.
2: That's how they consumed news.
1: Mm-hmm.
2: And so, you know, when you live that way, and then you get into your 30s, and maybe you start having family, maybe you start reading other opinions, and you realize, hey, that Jon Stewart was full of crap.
1: Yeah.
2: David, you were, I mean, hypothetical millennial, you were an idiot for believing right. that guy when you were 18.
1: Listen, we were all idiots for believing different things at different times, if we're to be honest with ourselves.
0: Oh, gosh.
1: You can't even hardly believe it. Yeah.
0: I don't know who I was back in those days. I don't know.
1: Yeah. Well, you only knew what you knew.
0: Right.
1: That's basically it. You watched Monday Night Football last night?
0: Yeah.
1: Did you watch, David?
2: I watched a little bit of it until I realized that the refs were there just for show.
1: Oh.
0: Uh-oh.
1: Well, I did not see any of the game. But I figured this would happen, and surely it did. And here we go.
5: Friends Taylor Swift and Tom Cruise. Tom Cruise. Talking it over as the Chiefs jumped out in front 7-0.
1: What's Tom Cruise doing there?
0: That was the interesting part about that. I don't know. He's in Kansas City on a Monday night. I don't know.
2: He handed her a pamphlet, and life will never be the same again.
0: Yeah. Yeah.
1: Welcome to the club.
0: He disappeared.
1: Yeah. Scientology? Oh, my gosh. All right. The five stories we're watching today and an update straight ahead.

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12: Here's a big question about a small device. Is your phone helping you build a meaningful life or quietly getting in the way? Social scientist Arthur Brooks, who wrote a book on exactly this, says the phone itself isn't the enemy. The trouble starts when we use our phones to escape the very things that give life meaning. Deep relationships, creativity, even a little healthy boredom. And that boredom matters more than you think. It's when your mind wanders, daydreams, and stumbles onto your best ideas. So Brooks offers 3 simple rules he says will change your life. Number 1, don't pick up your phone for the first hour after you wake up. 2, put it away at meals. That time belongs to the people you're with. 3, set it aside for the last hour before bedtime. Try doing that for a week and see if it changes how you feel. I'm Dr. Sanjay Gupta, helping you live a better life.
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0: the Markley Van Camp and Robbins Show. Jerry Markley, David Van Camp, Scott Robbins, thank you for being here. It's time now for the five stories we're watching today.
1: One, two, three, four, five.
2: All right. Let's see. A former FBI agent at the Washington Field Office wanted the Bureau to investigate Elon Musk last year for that email where he asked federal employees to name five things they'd done the previous week.
3: Yeah, I remember that. Yep,
0: it was like, hilarious.
3: Yeah.
0: Oh, hey, how dare he? I want an investigation.
2: Right. Guy's probably like, yeah, I'm not going to name all five people I tried to frame this week. Come on. Number four, Thomas Massie, bitter Republican representative on his way out the door. He has introduced articles of impeachment against Secretary of War Pete Hegseth for the Iran war. Number three, attempted Trump assassin Thomas Crooks had packages of gun parts delivered to him under the pseudonym Bob Dole. And
3: Bob Dole,
2: an anonymous donor, paid for his body to be cremated. Number two.
0: Why would they do that?
2: Well, I was thinking about that, and I don't, it sounds nefarious, but I do also wonder if that was somebody like that they knew, like a friend of the family who knew they were going through stuff, didn't want his name in the news, but said, hey, man, we're going to help you out financially because we don't know what else is going to happen. It could be that.
0: It could be.
2: Number two, the U.S. confirms for the first time that it has deployed weapons in space. The Air Force Secretary did not detail what those weapons were or how they work. All right, and then number one, diesel, now trading near, $2.58 per barrel.
0: Oh, man.
3: Smokes.
0: You see any of the memes online?
2: Golly.
0: Boy, I bet that guy that got rid of his Tesla to stick it to Elon Musk is really upset now.
2: Yeah.
0: Gosh darn it. Yeah. Paying for gas again.
2: Yep.
0: Yep.
3: Dang.
0: Yep, just part
3: How
0: of
3: much
0: it.
3: Again was that?
2: $2.58
0: Let's see. Can you just not do any more stories about oil or gas prices around Scott?
2: Pumped retail value near $2.58 Also, I saw a report trading at $2.20 a barrel. Basically, a record split now between diesel and crude oil.
0: All right.
2: Yeah.
3: Okay.
0: I got good news, Scott. A series based on Point Break is officially in the works at AMC. You got that going for you.
3: Do I? Okay.
2: Yeah, you don't need a gas tank when you got, you know, a winner's attitude and a surfboard.
0: Heck yes. You've still never seen the movie, have you?
3: No.
0: That's unbelievable.
3: Well, why do you care so much about whether I've seen it or not? Seriously, why do you care? Why would you give a Fat Frogs fanny if I've seen it or not? So what?
0: It's just a fun movie.
3: I know.
0: After all just, these years and many opportunities, you like refuse. You would not watch it.
3: At least like three times a year, I hear about how I've got to watch this movie.
0: I haven't brought it up in over a year.
3: Gee,
0: the funniest part was, I bet your wife's seen the movie. There's no way she's ever seen that. I bet. No, there's no way. The next time,
3: she saw it.
0: She saw it.
2: Well, and you
0: I
2: know.
0: I liked it.
2: Now, in addition to people telling you that Major League Baseball hates you, you're going to have a lot of people piling on and saying, you need to watch Point Break. Those are two things that we all know about Scott Robbins. Major League Baseball hates his guts.
3: No.
2: And he needs to watch Point Break.
0: There you go. That's it.
3: I just got to watch it.
0: I have a treat for you, I think.
3: What?
0: I think there was a back and forth today with Cory Booker and Chuck Grassley.
3: On Point Break?
0: No. They're not going to be starring in the new Point Break.
3: Right.
0: Yeah, Chuck Grassley's going to be jumping out of an airplane after robbing a bank is what he's going to be doing.
4: I'll get up on that wave.
0: One thing I saw. Coming out there with the Reagan mask. Of course, that's what he would be doing. So I think we have that clip available for you. I know you are already with your top three stories of the day.

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12: The Markley Van Camp and Robin Show. I'm Jamie Markley, the Gen Xer. David Van Camp, the Millennial. The Sexy Boomer, that's Scott Robbins. Of course, I knew we were on. Just pretending there.
13: Yeah, that's good.
12: Much
13: good.
12: Like Scared Gavin Newsom and there. Jake Tapper, we're pretending to fly fish.
14: It is interesting you bring this up. It is interesting you bring this up today because I thought the same thing. What is Jake Tapper doing fly fishing with Gavin Newsom?
13: Well, he's got some series that he's working on that's called Out of Office. You see, okay. He gets out of the studio and goes and meets people like Gavin Newsom in their natural environment, fly fishing in Montana.
14: Gavin Newsom doesn't strike me as a guy who's ever been fly fishing before. I could be wrong.
12: Well, and this is when he said he's not going to run if Kamala Harris is running.
15: Yeah. Which
12: is
15: a lot of Democrats.
12: And much of this.
15: You're not even the only Californian.
16: No, right. Yeah.
15: You got Brokana,
16: yeah.
15: Kamala.
16: Yeah, I don't know if she runs, but we'll see.
15: I know she's called around.
16: Yeah, but I wouldn't run if she ran.
15: If she runs, you will not.
16: Of course not. Why would I? I wouldn't do that to her. I wouldn't do it to me. Why would I? I wouldn't do that to you. I wouldn't waste everyone's time.
12: I wouldn't do that to you. What does that mean?
14: I don't know.
13: Basically, just I wouldn't waste your time in following a campaign that had no chance of winning.
12: That he would have no chance of winning?
13: Yes.
12: Against her,
13: yes.
12: Is what he's trying to say?
13: Yeah.
14: Split the
12: vote. Well, that's sad.
14: Yeah.
12: Okay. By the way, the comments on X with this video is funny. One said, Jake looks like he's done this before. Gavin looks absurd. How many takes do they need to get this totally real-looking video? I live in Montana. Never seen a couple of beta dorks standing in a river in business attire pretending to fish.
14: Yeah, right. Yeah.
12: Where are the waiters at?
14: Right.
12: Yeah, it's business pants. It's just... What is it? Here's another guy. Who is falling for this scripted crap anymore? This is as bad as Tim Elmer Fudd Walt pretending to go hunting. Brand new hats. Gavin looks dressed for dinner, and Jake's fishing shirt probably still has tags on it.
14: Talafrico eating a steak.
12: Yeah, Steve Thane. I have some free advice for the brokeback anglers.
14: That's pretty good.
12: When fly fishing, you actually want to leave the fly on the water and let it drift to recreate a wounded bug on the surface. Slapping the water repeatedly is doing nothing but scaring fish off.
13: Well,
12: I expect a couple of river rats like yourselves to be wearing vests and nets at the very least.
13: Well, no.
12: Fun fact, no trout were harmed during the filming of this fake conversation.
13: Well, yeah.
12: Well, yeah, people see through this crap.
13: It wasn't just a total joke when I was hearing, when I mentioned earlier in the show, I was hearing my grandpa yelling at five-year-old me, are we talking or are we fishing?
12: Right.
13: Right? Because, yeah, you're trying to get, you know, that's a solitude or solitary and quiet activity.
12: Mm-hmm.
13: You don't want to freak out the fish. But they had no, I would love to see what happens if Jake Tapper actually landed a fish.
12: Oh, yeah. Well, in this series, does he ever catch one?
13: No.
12: Or they just hook one on there and they act like you're catching it.
13: There is. It's still partially frozen from the supermarket.
14: Right. It doesn't move.
13: There was a time I went out fishing, and it wasn't fly fishing, but I was fishing in Missouri and was with a few buddies. And the people in the other boat, we were in this tiny canoe. And so I got a fish, and I was trying to get the reel back in to land the fish in the boat. And my rod kind of swung around, and it just so happened the other guy in the boat actually thought I was, like, handing the fish to him or something, so we just took the fish off, no problem. And the guy in the other boat saw that, and when we got back to shore, he goes, so, you always need someone else to take the fish off the hook, Van Camp? I was like, no, come on. I feel so emasculated right now.
14: Right, exactly.
12: Okay, I mentioned, there's a big hearing today with Kash Patel and the different senators. Yep. You want a piece?
14: Yep.
12: You want some?
14: Yep.
12: Democrat Senator Welch. I'm not sure where this went.
11: Pete, do you believe that?
17: What I believe in is the rule of law. What I will always believe
11: the rule
17: in
11: of law is the president
17: the rule of law.
11: Saying in advance that
17: are you
11: he
17: done
11: loses
17: with your campaign
11: election?
17: Ad? By the way,
11: it's been rigged.
17: I want to know how your wealth increased 4,000% since you became a United States Senator. That's a magic act all Americans should be available.
11: Mr. Patel.
18: Let's knock it off. Senator Welch, proceed to ask your questions, and the witness will answer the questions.
11: Thank you.
12: Okay. That was pretty funny.
14: Yeah. Well, he didn't answer.
12: And we're, oh, man, I don't want to let you down with the Cory Booker. Oh, there he is. Okay. Yeah, he's upset. He's saying cash is way out of line, and Chuck Grassley's got to get him in line.
19: And the fact that we are not asking him, in fact, demanding him to answer the most basic oversight questions is a further testimony to what is bad is not just that we have a rogue FBI agent intimidating reporters. What's bad is that we have Republicans in the Senate that are enabling him to go without any objective oversight or transparency or accountability.
20: Why do you figure you're something special? Now we've had
19: I'm not special. My time is now.
12: It just goes on.
14: Grassley.
12: Yeah, he's had enough. How much longer is he going to do it?
13: I don't know, man.
14: Till he mitches, I guess.
12: Oh boy.
14: Glitch with Mitch.
12: Well, he's outlasted. He's older than Mitch.
14: Well, he's older than everybody, yeah.
12: I think he is.
14: He's late 80s, right?
12: But he's more with it than a lot of those guys.
13: Yeah.
14: Oh, I agree.
12: I'll give him that.
14: Yeah, he's aged fairly well.
12: He's looking it up.
13: Yeah, he's 92.
12: Yeah. Can you imagine us still doing this at 92?
14: Are you kidding me?
12: There's no way.
14: No.
12: There is no audience that
14: can
12: put
14: alive,
12: up with that.
14: I'm in a corner. Bleeding sheets and biting my face.
12: I don't know why, but every time you say bite my face,
14: well,
12: it kills me every time, dude.
14: It's true.
12: Oh my goodness. All right. I guess, are you ready for your big three?
14: Yeah,
12: we got anything? Was there something else we were supposed to do?
13: Oh, no, we're good. We can get to the trifecta.
12: Okay. All right. Where's it at? Where's Casey? Oh, there he is.
14: The guy's in their 90s.
12: He's past that, man. He's ready. He's ready. It's good.
21: Are you ready?
22: One, two.
21: It's the three most important news stories of the day.
23: I hit the trifecta.
21: Well, at least according to Scott Robbins. It's the trifecta on the Markley, Van Camp, and Robbins Show.
12: Every day about this time, Scott Robbins' top three stories with his hero.
24: Hi, it's me, Casey.
14: Yeah, you're a very spry guy. I'm telling you.
24: Fun.
14: Darn right. He doesn't quit. He just keeps going.
24: Yes.
14: Okay, Casey.
24: I'm ready.
14: Awesome.
24: Three.
13: All right. Number three, an assisted suicide law in Illinois has been paused.
14: Yeah, it was supposed to go into effect on Sunday. If everybody was all set for it on Sunday, and then, no.
24: It needed some work.
14: Yeah, it did. And Illinois agreed to two temporary restraining orders against compelling Catholic nuns and doctors to facilitate assisted suicide to their hospitals, nursing homes, or end-of-life care facilities. These are challenges that have been made by the Thomas More Society and the Beckett Religious Liberty Law Firm. Now, Illinois' end-of-life options for terminally ill patients, the first so-called medical aid in dying in the Midwest, by the way, was set to take effect this past weekend, the day after the second TRO was approved. The first, primarily for physicians, was August 21st, with both cases overseen by the U.S. Department of Justice, by the way, a judge there nominated by Trump. There's one key aspect aside from the obvious constitutional guarantee of freedom of conscience, by the way. To be clear, the church's objection to the statute is an attempt to impose Catholic teaching, they say, on non-Catholics. And they're saying, no, that's not at all what we're doing. What are you talking about?
12: You're choosing to go to this place.
14: Right. Yeah. What we're doing is saying, hey, you know, we're not doing this.
12: Right.
14: Because of objections we have. And by the way, Pritzker, of course, put this in the gear, and he is the death governor in the state of Illinois.
12: Well, he wants to compete with Chokol and the others.
14: Yeah, he's a big fan of the death thing, the death squads, yes.
12: Yeah.
14: He's fantastic.
24: Now, on with the
14: countdown. Keep an eye on this one, though, because, I mean, this would not surprise me if this does, in fact, happen and they force these things to happen.
12: We'll try.
14: And if they do, the possibility...

0: possibility of hospitals closing down is a real possibility.
1: Now, on with the countdown.
0: It just is, and that would be a disaster.
2: Just Scott Robbins trifecta, top three of the day. Are you done now?
0: Yeah, I'm done.
2: Okay.
1: Now, on with the countdown.
0: Ben Camp's just dazed off. He's dozed off over there, I think.
1: Yeah. Two.
0: Okay.
3: I'm here.
0: All right, good.
3: I'm not Mitch McConnell, all right? I'm here. I'm with it. Just waiting for my turn. Number your two. Turn. New York, high school diplomas worthless now.
0: Yeah, a race to the bottom is going on in education. Continued. The Board of Regents in New York scrapped the requirement that the state's high schoolers start to learn something to graduate. For the last 30 years, students needed to pass at least four Regents exams in math, English, science, and global studies to earn a diploma. Now, that's the bare minimum, of course. The governing board kept lowering the score needed to pass the test, watering down the results. But was something a tangible requirement, a responsibility that showed up? As the state, of course, was looking about the responsibility and possibilities of ending it. And that's exactly what happened. Teachers union hates it. It meant parents and politicians would start to question why 15 to 20% of students didn't meet graduation requirements. Testing highlighted the bad instructions. We'll have none of that. We can't have a test that shows that there's a problem.
2: David, what'd they do in Mississippi again?
3: They enforced standards, and they said, hey, if you're not on grade level by third grade, then you're going to have to repeat third grade when it comes to reading. And guess what? They have really turned around their public education system.
2: Yep.
3: Because enough adults said, all right, enough of the BS, we're going to teach these kids.
0: That's absolutely right. You don't keep lowering standards so you can push people through. You set the standards and you make do with the standards that you have.
2: Right.
0: And you work in that area. And the reason they do it, of course, is so they lose tax money.
2: Right.
1: Poor kids are just as bright and just as talented as white kids.
2: What?
4: And the countdown continues.
2: The Scott Robbins trifecta, top three of the day.
4: And finally,
1: one.
3: A diarrhea-stricken athlete, and her coach has come to her defense.
0: Oh, no. Ooh, after losing control of her bowels mid-race, High Rocks competitor by the name of Joanna Witzrig has divided the internet on whether or not that she should have been rushed to the bathroom instead of the rowing machine. Now they're...
2: I told you, man. My daughter and her husband have competed in the High Rocks stuff.
3: Yeah.
2: That is the... It's
0: brutal.
2: It is.
0: She went viral. Photos and videos surfaced showing that she had suffered a fecal incontinence problem before winning the competition.
2: What'd you call that again?
0: Fecal incontinence. With many people expressing outrage.
2: Outrage!
0: At both the athlete and the race officials for not handling the situation better. Social media users and fellow athletes complained that the other competitors were exposed to not just dangerous conditions, but also a biohazard after the fecal matter was smeared on his shared equipment. Although she deleted an Instagram post that stated, go hard or go home, a win is a win. She received online aid after she put that up. Her coach is now speaking out about the abuse she's taken, defending her and calling out the backlash. Described the situation that transpired as extraordinary set of circumstances that were unforeseen. And citing the decision the organization had made, the competition to allow the world record holder to continue on. She's a world record holder, you know. It's very easy to construct the perfect response once the moment has passed. No pun there. Those decisions can be renewed and lessons can be taken from them. Most importantly, he said, all the hatred she received, he called it ugly.
3: It does. Endurance sports like that does happen fairly frequently.
2: Yeah, it does.
5: And yeah, I talked to my buddy that was a cyclist, like going 112 miles. That sort of thing can happen.
0: Cross country dudes in high school.
5: Yeah.
2: I told you guys, this High Rocks thing, you run 1K, then you got the ski thing, which is 1,000 meters.
0: Yes.
2: Then it's another 1K run. Then it's the 50 meter sled push. Then another 1K run. Then it's the sled pull. You push it, then you pull it back.
0: Holy cow.
2: Then another 1K run, and then 80-meter burpee broad jumps. Then another 1,000-meter rowing. And in between all these is a 1K run. Then you got the 200-meter farmer's carry.
0: Oh, gosh.
2: Significant weight. And then 100-meter sandbag lunges. And then the last thing is 100 wall balls.
0: Golly. I think I touched cloth by just you explaining it.
3: I know.
2: We did a modified workout with him. I'll never do that.
4: And there you have it.
2: I won't do that again.
0: Dang.
2: Oh, dude. No. Yeah, the next morning you said we're all told.
5: Ooh. Can't play the children's games anymore. I did just a little bit of it. Yeah, that's serious stuff, man. Tough.
0: Yeah, no wonder.
5: Scott Robbins, trifecta. Good job. Boy, oh, gosh. A duplex story from hell for Nimrod's coming up and a news update next.

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0: 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Jamie Markley, David Van Camp, Scott Robbins.
1: Yo, man. 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
0: For a news update, well, if you want, I'm just going to combine. 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
0: Okay.
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0: All right. Nimrod for today will be Cory Booker. Going after Cash Patel. This hearing today, and Chuck Grassley in the end has had enough.
5: Is a lie.
6: You said your time's up. Are you done or not?
5: No, you done or not? You want to answer my questions? If you want my questions, go to the next person. This is ridiculous. What a mockery you are.
6: You are the biggest mockery in the United States Senate, and you're sitting next to Schiff.
5: Yeah, well, 8 million people in New Jersey don't think so. At least I didn't get my job the way you got your job.
7: Are you going to interfere with Senator Graham, asking her questions,
5: I
7: too?
5: I certainly will not.
7: Too, as well? Or are you done now? Are you ready to shut up?
5: I am done, sir.
0: Grassley, are you ready?
6: Shut up!
0: That's Nimrod's in the news.
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2: From ABC News, I'm Dave Packer. A rare moment of agreement between independent Senator Bernie Sanders and former Trump administration strategist Steve Bannon. They were both in Washington today at a pro-human rally talking about the dangers of artificial intelligence and the need for regulation. Sanders.
3: The speed and scope of AI development in just the last 4 years has been almost beyond human comprehension.
2: Bannon says first things need to slow down.
4: Once you have time, then you can start the hard work of what is actually the regulatory apparatus. What is a regulatory apparatus that does not choke down the creativity, the drive, the urgency?
2: But at the White House, Attorney General Todd Blanche brushed aside concerns.
5: He essentially implied that it was Democrats trying to drum up all of this controversy over AI so close to the midterm elections. He says that Democrats have had a while to talk about this. Why are they suddenly talking about it now? But of course, this comes as we've been hearing so many leaders in that industry sound the alarm, and Democrats and Republicans, might I add, are certainly responding to that over on Capitol Hill.
2: ABC's Rachel Scott in the Rose Garden. The Kennedy Center shut its doors today after a judge reaffirmed an act of Congress is the only way to add President Trump's name to the building. ABC Chief Washington Correspondent Jonathan Carl.
6: Trump's board claimed that the Kennedy Center would go bankrupt if Trump can't put his name on the building to boost fundraising. But the judge pointed out that Congress just gave the center $250 million, and the financial problems only came after Trump tried to change the name, causing artists to cancel and ticket sales to plummet.
2: In a surprise move this afternoon, Congressman Thomas Massie introduced 8 articles of impeachment against Defense Secretary Pete Hegseth, accusing Hegseth of waging an illegal war with Iran and illegal capture of a foreign leader, Venezuela's Nicolas Maduro. 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
2: Los Angeles District Attorney Nathan Hochman announced today that his team will not seek the death penalty against Nick Reiner, who's facing multiple charges in the deaths of his parents, Rob and Michelle Reiner. Hochman before explained the prosecution position to the court in today's pretrial hearing.
9: The district attorney's office will not be seeking the death penalty in this case. That means that the maximum sentence that Mr. Reiner will be looking at is life without the possibility of parole.
2: A Washington state teen is now facing multiple charges, including first-degree manslaughter and arson, after authorities say he sparked a massive wildfire by launching fireworks from the back of a moving truck. ABC's Melissa Adan has that.
10: Police say 18-year-old Michael Yakimov launching Roman candle-style fireworks shortly after midnight on July 4th, blasting more than 200 of them into the sky. Moments later, officials say a fire erupted in the bone-dry brush, fueling a wall of flames that became the Chelan Hills Fire, killing a 69-year-old man. That fire also injuring 6 firefighters and destroying $6 million worth of property.
2: The Senate today in a 74-24 vote advanced the Protect College Sports Act. The bipartisan bill would establish a federal framework for athlete compensation and provide new protections for student athletes, including caps on agent endorsement fees, as well as scholarship and health benefits. I'm Dave Packer, ABC News.
11: Well, it's official. In a recent

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1: Hey, Keen, are you ready for a celebration fit for a queen? I'm Adam Tepfer, Keen Pride founder and board president.
2: And I'm Polly McDeesey, Keen Pride vice president.
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2: You heard that right. 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Tributes to Madonna, Chapel, Charlie, Gaga, Sabrina, Beyonce, and more.
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5: Earl Rove announced in Texas that he's going to vote Democratic. Wait, what? We'll get into that next hour with a Houston Chronicle columnist, Christopher Tomlinson, who joins us from time to time. Texas, of course, is the epicenter of this upcoming election, so we'll get into that with him a little bit later on. But this first half hour, lots of talk about Democratic National Socialists. And I've been bringing up the fact that MAGA seems to have a lot of socialist tendencies, and I seem to be getting a whole lot of criticism for it. And then I read an article from the Cato Institute from our next guest. The article is called Democratic Socialists and MAGA Share a Dangerous Flaw. Ela Soman joins us. Ela, welcome to America at Night. Thanks for joining us.
6: Thank you very much for having me.
5: Before we get started in your article, let me ask you about yourself a little bit. You immigrated to this country from the Soviet Union, Russia, is that correct?
6: Yes, that's right. I was 6 years old.
5: And so this is socialism and communism and democracy is pretty near and dear to your heart, I would think.
6: Yes, not just for that reason, but also because they are the object of a lot of my work as an academic.
5: So explain to me your premise. Democratic socialists and MAGA share a dangerous flaw. What dangerous flaw do they share?
6: In short, both of them seek vast control by the government of all or most of the economy. I think this is pretty obvious in the case of the socialists. They specifically say they want most major industries to be government controlled, housing, healthcare, education, finance, and more. In the case of the MAGA, it is slightly less obvious, but it is nonetheless true. They seek to establish massive tariffs, the biggest and worst since those that helped cause and exacerbate the Great Depression. They want massive government restriction of immigration, the most restrictive in the entire history of the United States. That's also a form of government intervention that controls the lives of millions of people. Under Trump, the federal government has taken stakes in several dozen major companies, and they want to do more of that. And also, both the socialists and the MAGAs are comfortable with vast government expenditures, enormous deficits, and seek to increase them. Trump even just announced that he wants to give every American $5,000 if the Republicans win the upcoming congressional election. Obviously, you can say that's free money, but it's not actually free because you and I as taxpayers would have to pay for it. And we already have a gargantuan federal deficit. So there is more, but the bottom line is they both seek to have the government control vast portions of the economy, and that poses grave dangers, whether the people who do it come from the left or from the right.
5: Let me push back a little bit on your MAGA socialist connection. You mentioned the government wants to take stakes, equity stakes, and
6: who do it come from the left or from the right.
5: Let me push back a little bit on your MAGA socialist.

0: incentives than when private businesses run it and they want to make a profit. When government's in charge, they follow political incentives. They have an incentive to benefit themselves, to benefit favored interest groups and the like, and they know they won't go out of business somehow if they do a poor job. And therefore, the history of government ownership of large enterprises is a terrible one. And generally, the government loses money and resources far more often than it gains them. But even if the government does somehow make a profit, it's still bad to have political control of industries because those industries have little or no incentive to produce quality or keep costs down or benefit consumers.
1: The other thing I look at when the government puts money into a corporation in some way, shape, or form, that might be great if you're the corporation, but it's not very good if you're the competitor to that corporation. So your own government, your own tax dollars is working against your interests.
0: Yeah. Once the government starts putting money in favored industries, it affects the incentives not just of that firm, but of all the other firms. Because all the other firms have to think, maybe instead of trying to please consumers, we should be trying to please the person in the White House or those in Congress and so on. And once those people become their true customers, so to speak, the actual customers, the people who use their product, will increasingly be left out in the cold. And that, by the way, is one of the reasons why in places like the Soviet Union, but also under right-wing statist governments, in general, the quality of goods suffers, the quantity goes down, and you end up in the kind of terrible living conditions that my parents grew up under in the Soviet Union.
1: What happens to innovation when government gets involved picking winners and losers?
0: Generally speaking, it goes down because the incentive to innovate for private businesses is generally to get a competitive edge to satisfy consumers better and so forth. When industry instead is oriented towards satisfying politicians, the incentive to innovate goes down.
1: Zoran Mondami, the mayor of New York, probably leading the Democratic Socialists along with AOC and Bernie Sanders and the Senate candidate from Michigan. But Zoran Mondami is a big proponent of rent control departments and sort of helping the government helping with home prices and apartments and things like that. Why is that such a bad idea? It's really expensive to get an apartment. So what's wrong with the government sort of using its power to sort of lower housing prices?
0: It's economics 101. The reason the cost of housing is high in New York is because there is a very high demand. If you try to artificially cap the rent, that will reduce the incentive to provide the housing, and you will get less of it, just as with other price controls throughout history. If Mondami and other mayors and officials want to reduce the price of housing, what they should do is look at the fact that in much of the United States, zoning restrictions and other regulations severely cut down on the amount of housing that can be built, because if much of your housing stock or much of your residential land area is zoned only for single family residences, or the kind of housing you can build is restricted in other ways, and that is true in New York and in many other places, then when the demand for housing goes up, landowners and builders cannot respond to it by building more housing and opening up more of it to residents, and that's how you get the kind of shortages they have in New York. Mamdani actually occasionally makes noises which suggest he may understand this, but sadly, most of what is proposed so far are actually measures like rent control that will make the housing crisis worse rather than better.
1: Ilya Soman is our guest. He's a writer for the Cato Institute, and he wrote an article called Democratic Socialists and MAGA Share a Dangerous Flaw. It's an interesting read. Ilya, let me ask you, in this column, you talk about immigration, and you talk about immigration as a form of socialism and how that hurts the economy. What are you talking about?
0: It's not immigration that's a form of socialism. It's government-imposed restrictions in immigration. They restrict where people are allowed to live and work, which is a massive form of government control over the economy, maybe the single biggest that we have in the United States today. In general, what's good for the economy and good for human development in general is if people can live and work in the places where they can be most productive, which for many immigrants, including people like my parents, and myself back in the day, for many of them, it is with

0: in freer, more productive societies. That obviously increases the income of the immigrants, but it also benefits other people as well, because when immigrants can be more productive, that increases innovation, that increases production, and there's a lot of evidence that immigrants actually disproportionately contribute to those things. They start businesses at higher rates than natives in most countries, including the U.S. They are disproportionately represented among scientific and medical innovators, and so forth. So if you generally believe in free markets and competition and choice, immigration is a large part of that. If you think government is good at deciding who should live where and who should work where, well, that's an argument for socialism. If you think government is bad at deciding that with respect to people who already live in a particular country, then it's bad at deciding that with respect to potential immigrants as well.
1: You're not for open borders, are you?
0: By and large, I am. I think we should have few or no restrictions on where people are allowed to live and work, and we generally should not restrict people based on where they were born or who their parents are.
1: There are people out there who say, wait a minute, immigrants are the reason why housing prices are so high, the reason why gas prices are so high, food is so high. If you kick out all the undocumented workers, well, that means it's just more housing for me, more gas for me, more food for me, and prices will go down.
0: That's actually false. In places where we've had extensive deportations, the evidence shows housing prices actually go up because immigrants are disproportionately represented in the workforce that engages in new construction. If in almost anywhere in the United States where there's significant construction, if you walk around and see who's doing the construction, a lot of people doing it are recent immigrants. Moreover, of course, immigrants contribute to new production of housing, food, and all those other things. So if you deport or keep out a large part of your workforce, you're not going to get lower prices. You're going to get higher prices and lower quality because, in general, we want more people so as to contribute to the productivity of the economy. And immigrants do that in many cases at higher rates even than natives do for a variety of reasons, including that they're younger on average and also they're very motivated to work.
1: A couple minutes left. Donald Trump is spending money, Republicans and Democrats spending money. That's not socialism, that right? That's just pumping money into the economy and then allowing the money to sort of take hold. And that's good, no?
0: I think not. In that, obviously, I'm not claiming any expenditure of government money at any time is by itself socialism. I think that would be silly to claim that. However, what characterizes a free market economy is that private individuals and organizations get to decide how resources are allocated and spent. The more money the government spends, the more control it has over resources, allocation decisions, and so forth. And the closer we get to socialism, though certainly it's not my claim that like any time the government spends a dollar, that by itself is socialism. But when we have a situation like we do now, where we have huge gargantuan deficits, which are slated to get even bigger, and neither the Democrats nor the Republicans seem to care very much about that, then we're definitely moving in the wrong direction.
1: But tariffs, all right, I got about 2 minutes left with you. Tariffs are good. It raises money and it protects our workers, our industries, our companies from overseas socialism that are subsidized. So that protects our way of life, and tariffs are good. That's not socialism.
0: No, I think not, because as we've said before, goods and services are better allocated when markets and private individuals decide what they want to buy and what they want to produce than when the government decides. So if workers and industries in some other country can produce something cheaper or more efficiently than we can, it makes sense for us to buy it that way rather than pay higher prices and reduce quality by trying to do it at home. I have a confession to make. I have a huge, enormous trade deficit with my local supermarket. I buy a lot of things from them. They never buy anything from me. I wish they would buy copies of my books, but they don't, sadly for me. However, it still totally makes sense for me to buy food and other things from a supermarket because they're better at producing it and packaging it and so on than I would be. And if I can get things that they produce better from them, that frees me up to do the things that I'm best at. And the same thing if, for instance, Canada is better at producing timber or oil than we are in some cases, they can produce it more cheaply or at higher quality. It totally makes sense for us to buy it from them and for us to devote our own time and energy to producing the things that we're best at producing. Economists call this comparative advantage. It's sort of basic economics 101. And when the government tries to decide what should be produced where, instead of letting the market do it, that is a step towards socialism and central planning, and it's almost always harmful. This is actually one of those points that economists across the political spectrum agree on.
1: Democratic socialists and MAGA share a dangerous flaw. It's an article from the Cato Institute. Ela Solman is a professor of law at George Mason. He is also the author of Democratic Socialists and MAGA Share a Dangerous Flaw on the Cato Institute website. Ela, good stuff. Thanks for checking in. Have a good night.
0: Thanks for your great questions, and thanks for having me.
1: America at Night, back in a moment.
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3: Hey, interesting news coming out of Washington, D.C. today. One of the interesting votes that the Senate took, they took a vote on a bill that would create a business-friendly rules for cryptocurrencies. It stalled in the Senate, a major blow to the crypto industry. The Senate voted 50-49 to block the Clarity Act. It was a piece of legislation that shaped by crypto executives over months of negotiating with Congress and the White House. The bill passed the House last year, but it faced numerous delays in the Senate. Many Republicans embraced the bill. Democrats opposed it. Not one Democrat voted for it. Many of the concerns centered around President Trump, who generated about $1.4 billion from the network of his crypto businesses from last year. The president earned about $1.4 billion from the crypto businesses, his own crypto businesses. Democrats wanted stronger language to prevent the president and other public officials from using crypto to make money. As I said, no Democrat voted for the bill. Republicans, well short of the 60-vote threshold. You needed that. Several Republicans, including Senator Susan Collins, who was in the race for her seat in Maine, also, Josh Hawley, senator from Missouri, also voted no on this legislation. I thought that was kind of interesting. We'll get into more of that in the third hour with Open Phones. Stay right there. There is a story brewing in Texas, and that is that Karl Rove, the architect of the Bush White House years, came out in a private party and said, "I can't vote for this statewide Republican nominee. It was a bridge too far. This involves social media and a college football game." We'll get into all of it with a columnist from the Houston Chronicle. By the way, Texas is the epicenter of all of this Senate. Who takes the Senate hands and all that. So that's why this is also important. Stay right there. We'll get to it and explain it all in a moment. America at Night, back in a minute.
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0: This is America at Night with McGraw Millhaven.
1: Well, we all know that this Senate race between James Tallarico and Ken Paxton could determine who is in charge of the United States Senate. And a lot of people are watching this with a lot of interest. And who would have thought that maybe, just maybe, that race could actually hinge on the Texas Longhorns' upset or victory over the Ohio State Buckeyes over the weekend. Chris Tomlinson, the columnist for the Houston Chronicle and the San Antonio Express News, joins us as he always does when things happen in Texas. Chris, welcome back to America at Night. Thanks for joining us.
2: Hey, it's my pleasure to be here.
1: You got it. Let's set the scene for us, because it all starts with that football game. And Bo French, who is running a statewide campaign, is a Republican. He tweets out something that starts this firestorm. What did he tweet out?
2: He tweeted out a photo of some good Longhorn fans, people excited about defeating the Ohio Buckeyes, except that their skin is brown. They're not white. And this upsets him, because he says that his friends told him that the last graduation at UT was pitiful because of all the brown people, and he just could not believe that the Texas Longhorn Stadium also had brown people in it.
1: So he's running. What's he running for? It's an odd Texas race. What's he running for?
2: So he's running to be on the Railroad Commission, and for anarchic reasons, anachronistic reasons, it no longer regulates railroads. It now regulates the oil and gas industry. But the people on the Railroad Commission don't want you to think about the oil and gas industry, so they've never changed the name.
1: So it's the Railroad Commissioner, but he's in charge of oil and gas.
2: That is correct.
1: Okay. And Bo French has not only not apologized for this tweet, but has actually doubled down, has he not?
2: Absolutely. You know, I've been writing about Bo French for years now. He is a well-known Christian nationalist from Fort Worth. He's the scion of two big historic Texas oil families. And he's decided that he wants to be in politics, and the best way to get attention is to be as bigoted and racist as he can be.
1: Well, he's getting a lot of attention, so much so that Karl Rove, now this is the story's now poured gasoline on the fire when Karl Rove gets involved. Karl Rove apparently was at a private, meeting of Republicans. And what did Karl Rove say? What's it being reported Karl Rove said?
2: He said he's going to vote for a Democrat for the first time in 40 years.
1: Which, of course, now pours gasoline on the fire. This becomes now a national story. Now every Republican and the Democrat in the state of Texas has to be asked about this Bo French tweet. And now we're off and running with a nationwide scandal.
2: Exactly. And, you know, John Cornyn, who lost to Ken Paxton in the spring primary for the U.S. Senate, he's piled on, too, because guess which two Texas Republicans are really close friends and campaigned together? Ken Paxton and Bo French.
1: And what has Ken Paxton said about all of this?
2: Well, you know, Ken Paxton doesn't say much about anything, and so he's mostly stuck to his guns on this, except to say that James Tallarico is the racist in this situation, not Bo French, in some twisted logic that I can't seem to decipher.
1: So Ken Paxton is really sort of hasn't said either yay or nay in support of this Bo French tweet. He's sort of caught in sort of no man's land.
2: Exactly. He's basically trying to change the conversation to DEI. You know, diversity, equity, and inclusion is a boogeyman among Republicans down here. So he's saying that James Tallarico, because he supports DEI, is the racist and not Bo French.
1: Chris Tomlinson, columnist for the Houston Chronicle and San Antonio Express News. How is this playing in Texas?
2: You know, it's actually getting a lot more attention than I expected. As I said, this is nothing new. Beau French has called for the denaturalization and deportation of the New York mayor, Zohan Mamdani, U.S. Congresswoman Ilhan Omar. He's called for this deportation of Native Americans who oppose Donald Trump, strip them of their citizenship and deport them. You know, I did not expect that this would be such a big deal, but it's Texas football. So foolish me, the minute you show these really young, gleeful South Asian Texans, many of whom we've tracked them down and they were born in America, you know, I think that the football aspect of it has really set this off.
1: Not only that, but the University of Texas at Austin made a statement, did they not?
2: Well, they did because, you know, it's actually against the rules down here in Texas to have university imagery or logos or anything in campaign ads. And, of course, the University of Texas does not believe in racism. And so they condemned the comments.
1: Yeah. What about Greg Abbott, who's running for governor, and he's getting in a little bit tight race down there? What has Greg Abbott responded to this?
2: Greg Abbott has said that while this is not the kind of politics he practices, he thinks we should all just be happy to beat Ohio. you know, it was the most milquetoast non-statement I've seen in a long time, which is, you know, I need to make this point. People, you know, think of Texas as this white cowboy conservative place. And the truth is white men only make up 19% of the population of Texas. You know, Texas is going through this profound demographic change. And the photo of the young Texas fans is actually a more accurate representation of what our demography is these days. And so in that matter, this is really kind of where it's all coming from, is that these older white Texans are seeing that the young generation does not look like them, and it's causing them some anxiety, and Beau French is taking advantage of that.
1: You know, it's interesting because Texas, a world-class university, a lot of tech students coming from India, right? A lot of tech students coming from Asia, a lot of Latinos who are born in America, right? Whether they're here on some type of work visa or student visa or H-1B visa, or they're born here, right? There's a high tech corridor in Texas. There's a whole bunch of Asian Americans in Texas. And as you said, a whole bunch of Latinos. That picture, it's funny you mentioned that, represents Texas better than any other picture out there.
2: That's exactly right. And because of this anti-South Asian sentiment, I've been reporting on this community, and we're now looking at second and third generation South Asians who are going to the University of Texas. And so, yeah, this is what a Texan looks like, not Beau French.
1: Yeah. How much of this is going to carry on? Look into your crystal ball for me. How much of this is going to be an issue? How much is this going to resonate inside Texas?
2: You know, I had one Republican, operator say to me that, you know, this just wiped out probably a good $10 million of get out the vote campaigning. Which is his way of saying we're going to have the Republicans are going to have to spend tens of millions of dollars more to win the Senate race in Texas now because of the close association between Beau French and Ken Paxton and the growing realization that the Republican Party of Texas is increasingly a white Christian nationalist organization that is opposed to what has become the majority of Texans.
1: Yeah. Chris Tomlinson, columnist for the Houston Chronicle and San Antonio Express News. President Trump made massive inroads to the Latino vote down in Texas, did he not?
2: He did. He flipped many counties for the first, you know, his majority Latino counties along the border. It was a shock win. It made the Republicans think that they had finally succeeded in attracting the Latino vote, the Tejano vote. But, you know, that was also a driven mostly by the economy. People upset with Biden, his anti-oil and gas views, his concern, you know, his economic shutdown due to COVID. So, you know, I think now that you have the immigration issue and the economy is tanking, you know, the Latino vote's going to be very different. I saw polling that 25% of Latino voters now regret their vote for Donald Trump.
1: Interesting. What about the cattlemen after President Trump decided to import some of that 300 tons of beef? What are the cattlemen saying about President Trump?
2: Well, I mean, they're clearly quite upset. And honestly, they're also very upset about data centers because a lot of data centers are moving into rural Texas and displacing family farms and ranches, and also drawing on the aquifer water that the ranchers need to water their cattle. So, you know, there are so many issues. I saw an AARP poll that is kind of reflective of rural Texas that shows that up to 10% of the Republican voters over 50 are going to split their vote and vote for Democrats and Republicans going into the November election. So it's having an impact.
1: Yeah. What's been the reaction and the talk radio talk about Karl Rove announcing that he's going to vote for a Democrat? That must have sent shockwaves through some places.
2: You know, in many ways, this is no longer the Bush Republican Party. Karl Rove represents, believe it or not, a moderate rhino segment of the Republican Party that's basically been kicked out of power. So if you're MAGA and you're the kind of voter that's going to get excited about Beau French's bigotry and, you know, Ken Paxton's record of corruption, then you don't care what Karl Rove thinks. But a lot of independents do. And so I think, this is just eating away at that right-leaning independent who is actually going to decide this election.
1: Yeah, the biggest Republican of all, President Trump, chimed in, not critical of Beau French, but critical of Karl Rove, was he not?
2: Of course. I mean, this is the Republican, Beau French represents the Republican Party that Donald Trump created. All Beau French does is just take the filter completely off.
1: Yeah. Chris Tomlinson, columnist for the Houston Chronicle and the San Antonio Express News. I guess if James Tallarico or the Democrat doesn't win this Senate race this time, the Democrats will never win a Senate race down in Texas, you would think.
2: Well, you know, not for another decade, probably.
1: Right.
2: You know, Tallarico is a very rare talent, and he's doing so much better than Beto did, and Beto became within 2 points of Cruz. So it's going to be a very tight race, but yeah, if Tallarico loses, it's going to just take all the wind out of Democrat sails for a long time down here.
1: What is Ted Cruz saying about this Beau French tweet, if anything?
2: You know, I haven't seen him say anything. And to give Cruz some credit, he's never been a big fan of Beau French or, frankly, Ken Paxton.
1: That's Chris Tomlinson, columnist for the Houston Chronicle and the San Antonio Express News. Also a New York Times best-selling author. He wrote the book Forget the Alamo. Chris, always a pleasure to have you check in and give us your insights from Texas. Thanks for checking in, as always.
2: Hey, I'm here whenever you need me. Thank you.
1: You got it. Thank you. Beau French, who is running for commissioner of the railroads in Texas, which is in charge of oil and gas, don't ask, came out with a tweet critical of the University of Texas. The tweet was a picture of the Texas Longhorn fans cheering their win over Ohio State, and some Asians, some Indians, some Latinos, all cheering in the stands. And the quote was, "I heard UT graduation this year looked like this. I didn't believe it. The problem is now obviously far worse than anyone imagined." Upset that the University of Texas fans and their students were other than white. And so, as you can imagine, this is playing down in Texas. And I suspect it's probably going to be get some legs. And because Beau French has doubled down on his comments. All right, it's America at Night. Back in a moment.
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0: messages here to get to. I always wondered how those who advocate for open borders would like uninvited people living in their house or their apartment. I don't care if you have documents to be in this country or not. If you're a citizen, if you're not invited to my house, I don't want you in my living room. I don't understand. You can be an American citizen. If you're not invited, you're not allowed in my house. Seems like an odd comment. Let's see here. Well, you got another one here. BG from New York checks in. Let's win. God bless America. All right. That guy texts in every night. Let's win. I just want to make a comment on your guest that discussed cutting back on the speed of AI development. My biggest concern on cutting back will allow the Chinese will leapfrog us and use their lead for nefarious purposes. I know he actually addressed this. I felt his reasoning was faulty. He placed a lot of trust in the word of the Chinese government, and everyone knows that the Chinese disguise their motives. Uh-huh. Interesting. By the way, listen to this news. The United States announced today, through their Air Force Secretary, that I guess yesterday, that there was some type of keynote address at the Air and Space and Cyber Conference at the National Harbor in Maryland. It was an annual forum hosted by the Air and Space Forces Association, that the United States, here's a quote from the Air Force Secretary Tony Minnick. We are increasing readiness against existing threats, and the United States has on-orbit space control weapons capable of defending the joint force against hostile adversary action. It's the first time that the United States has admitted that it has weapons outside of Earth, right? In Earth's orbit, which is kind of big news. You always thought that, right? That weapons in outer space were kind of off limits, but apparently the United States is actually now admitting they're putting some type of military hardware up in outer space. This is after concerns that both Russia and China are developing weapons to do something very similar to disrupt satellite networks and so on and so forth. So thought that was interesting. All right, stay right there. We're going to talk to a woman who worked at Google for years and finally saw the light, left, and wrote a book called Don't Be Evil. So we'll talk to an insider who used to work at Google. We'll do that next hour. Stay right there. Our executive director tonight is Tom Dillack. Our engineer tonight is Richard Good. I'm McGraw Millhaven, and this is America at Night on Westwood One.
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6: From ABC News, I'm Dave Packer. Ed Sheeran is in the middle of one of the world's top five grossing tours. He's seeing that tour in chaos. All of his supporting acts abruptly quitting in solidarity with the rapper Macklemore, who was dropped for making pro-Palestinian comments.
7: Popular acts including Phineas, Lucas Graham, and Aaron Rowe, as well as the entire traveling band, are all dropping out of this tour. It's now unclear what will happen at Sheeran's next concert this Saturday in Philadelphia.
6: Ed Sheeran says he chooses not to take political sides, including the war in Gaza. The president pushing back against the Supreme Court after a vote of 7-2, it rejected his push to restrict mail-in voting. Among those voting against it, three of his own appointees.
8: The president taking particular aim at the three justices he appointed, Brett Kavanaugh, Neil Gorsuch, and Amy Coney Barrett, saying these are not the people I interviewed to serve on the United States Supreme Court. They are merely a shell of their original selves.
6: ABC's Rachel Scott. Attorney General Todd Blanche appears unlikely to investigate a Russian oligarch with ties to Russian President Putin, who allegedly paid thousands of dollars to bankroll festivities for Donald Trump Jr.'s wedding to Bettina Anderson earlier this year. Blanche today at the White House.
9: The president doesn't know who this person is. I think other members of the family don't know who this person is. The president's son has said that he's a very close friend and that he accepted a gift in the weekend of his wedding. When you say, am I investigating what?
6: Diesel fuel in the U.S. is now averaging $6.23 a gallon, and it's burning trucker budgets. Trucker Louis Pugh represents executive vice president of the Owner-Operator Independent Drivers Association.
10: Trucking and truckers haul so much stuff. These prices are going to have to be passed on with a fuel surcharge or something to that effect to the shipper, to the receiver, which is going to finally end up to the consumer.
6: You're listening to ABC News.
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6: FBI Director Kash Patel testifying before the Senate Judiciary Committee this morning. Patel refused to confirm if there was an ongoing investigation into claims that a recent lavish wedding for the president's son, Donald Trump Jr., and his new wife was paid for at least in part by Russian oligarchs who have close ties to Russian President Vladimir Putin.
12: And so what the men and women of the FBI will do, as we do in every case, is we will look at whatever information comes our way and analyze it.
6: The House Oversight Committee unanimously voted 41-0 to hold billionaire Leon Black in contempt of Congress related to his ongoing Jeffrey Epstein investigation.
13: The committee voted to hold private equity billionaire Leon Black in contempt for defying two subpoenas that demanded he appear for a deposition, as well as turn over documents that lawmakers believe are pertinent to the panel's inquiry into convicted sex offender Jeffrey Epstein. Black's lawyers called the move a, quote, complete abomination, and accused the committee of abusing its power. The contempt resolution now heads to the House floor for a vote as early as this week. Peter Harlamus, ABC News.
6: The Justice Department today announced charges against a group they say worked with Russia's intelligence services to conduct terrorist attacks and murder-for-hire plots around the world. An indictment unsealed by federal prosecutors says the individuals coordinated terror attacks against military and civilian infrastructure in European countries supporting Ukraine. To Wall Street, the Dow falling 328 points today. Dave Packer, ABC News.
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0: If I may. Let's see here. McGraw, you're so wrong. The money is coming from the terrorists. I don't think he should do it, but it's not socialism. That is from Illinois. This one. Aaron Rodgers speaks out against Trump. That's from St. Louis. There was a couple of others here. I did this wrong. All right. Maybe I'll figure this out on the break. All right. So we don't have the text line. I hit the wrong button. All right. Text line, 1-844-2-McGraw, 1-844-262-4729. Though we do each and every night, even though Alex is on vacation, Tom is doing a great job of sending a daily text out. So if you want to find out what's coming up on the show tomorrow, he sends out a text somewhere early afternoon, early evening, late afternoon, and gives you a sense of who's on the show tonight, gives you a link to the podcast, and then, of course, tells you what's coming up on that night's program. All you have to do to become a subscriber to the text line is just text your name and your phone number to 1-844-2-McGraw, 1-844-262-4729, and we'll get you on the list, and so you can become part of America's at Night's text crew, if you will. We have to come up with a better name than text crew. I'll think of that. Stay right there. When we come back, there is a woman, Claire Shipman, who has worked for Google for quite a number of years, and she decided that she was going to step away. It just wasn't for her after all these years. She bought into the hype, and once she started working there, she realized, maybe this isn't for me. Claire Stapleton is her guest. She wrote the book called Don't Be Evil, the story of a Google insider. What's it like to work for Google? She tells us coming up next. And then it's your phone calls. The next hour, 1-844-2-McGraw. Phone calls, text messages anytime. And, of course, voicemails when we're off the air. Stay right there. America at Night. Back in just one moment.
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0: 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I've been surfing here since I was a kid. 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Watching him and taking in the blue waves, the sea breeze, the blurry horizon.
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11: It's America at Night with McGraw-Milhaven, and we are in for a treat tonight, because if you really want to know what's going on inside the tech companies, you really need to talk to somebody who was inside the tech companies. And we're in luck, because there's a brand new book out. HarperCollins is the publisher. The book is called Don't Be Evil, Bad Bosses, Fake Promises, and My Escape from Big Tech. Claire Stapleton, the author, welcome to America at Night. Thanks for joining us.
12: Thank you so much for having me.
11: You worked at Google for how long?
12: 12 years.
11: And what did you do?
12: 12 long years.
11: 12 long years. What did you do for Google?
12: I came straight out of college, and I was on the communications team, and later I shifted into marketing. So as I kind of refer to it, corporate cheerleader kind of position. So, yeah, not the most likely turn to, start organizing a protest against the company.
11: Yeah, let's go back to the beginning. This was your first job out of college?
12: Yeah, I came through college recruiting. 2007 was a really unique time in the tech industry. It was the dot-com boom was in the rear view. It was growing like gangbusters. Companies like Google were

0: hiring tons of young people straight out of college, putting them in these kind of entry-level jobs, but also giving them a fair amount of responsibility. So I had no idea what corporate communications was. I was an English major. I went to Penn. And I just said, this sounds like an amazing company to be a part of. I don't know anything about coding or engineering, but I think I could help them tell their story, which seems to be a great story.
1: And so we walked onto the Google job, and you thought you'd gone and died and gone to heaven, I'm assuming.
0: I thought that I had gotten the golden ticket in the chocolate bar in Willy Wonka. I mean, the campus was really impressive, and it was sort of like Google was obviously a huge technological juggernaut. I mean, as a young person then, Gmail was new. They bought YouTube. Google Maps was sort of transforming how we, you know, navigate the world. But really something that Google was kind of exporting was a workplace philosophy. And that started with these campuses, which had all this amazing food and they'd have ball pits. It was sort of like a continuation of college, but better, and you're getting paid and, you know, people were playing video games all night. I mean, it was like a really unique environment. Yeah.
1: How much did you get paid, or did you get paid on the privilege of working there and or stock options? How did that work?
0: You know, I did get stock options, nothing compared to what they gave engineers. But, you know, I think I had a friend who was doing Teach for America, and I was maybe making like $10,000 or $15,000 more than that. It was not the most well-paid entry-level job. But the upside of being at a company like Google, which, you know, the stock kept going up and up and up. They did a stock split a couple years after I was there. The sturdiness of these companies in the economy have made them a really great choice of employer, ultimately, for young people who are trying to build a career.
1: The book is called Don't Be Evil. Claire Stapleton, our guest. The book, Don't Be Evil, not just the title of your book, but that was also their mission statement, was it not?
0: It was sort of like an informal mantra. When they would give every new hire a code of conduct, that was at the top of the page. Larry and Sergey, when the founders of the company, when the company went public, they put out a letter to shareholders saying, we're not a conventional company, we don't intend to become one, and Don't Be Evil was this kind of rallying cry that we are never going to succumb to short-term pressure. Everything is going to be about making the ethical choice. And so that was really the kind of ethos and mission of the company.
1: Okay, so everything's going swimmingly, and when do you begin to lie to yourself? When do you start compromising? When do you start realizing, wait a minute, maybe this isn't all the panacea that I signed up for?
0: Yeah, you know, I think I had some questions my first year, because it was a really hierarchical environment, and here I was giving the campus tours to the journalists as part of the PR team, and I was sort of putting out the internal rhetoric about how flat there was no hierarchy, we have basically no managers, but that wasn't really the experience. I mean, it really was a sort of high control environment, very clear norms and expectations. I mean, just as how it goes, you know, in a corporate environment, but the company was saying it really wasn't that. And then, you know, as time went on, I think that there was a leadership change. Larry Page, the founder of the company, kind of came back and did a second stint as the CEO. And that was an interesting time, because it really took Google into this kind of rhetoric around, we're going to change the world. And Google kind of always said that, but he was talking a lot about moonshots and we're going to solve humanity's greatest problems. And I think that's the kind of stuff where over time we started to think, you know, what is really the impact of these technological companies? Because they're certainly amassing a lot of money and power, but do we really feel that these companies are making the world a better place by connecting people through technology? So, yeah, I mean, I think it's a very, very slow process that, for me, it was also about having challenging work environments, toxic work culture, all the stuff people experience in corporations. But because of having been so nourished by all this rhetoric about how Google was this progressive workplace of the future, this utopia, that's when you start to sort of, you know, develop a more critical perspective.
1: Did you realize that then and suppress it, or did you not realize it until after you got out?
0: I think it was, you know, it was both things happening. I think you have to sort of suppress it. Being in marketing and communications, you have to be a cheerleader. That's the job. So if you're starting to feel like you're losing your soul a little bit, or you're saying things are disingenuous, or I was involved in my last few years at YouTube, but they were constantly having these brand crises where creators would do things that were dangerous or bad influence, and we would have to be out there sort of spinning a different story. You know, I think I was really starting to become disillusioned with the gap between what I thought the company was and what I had to go out and say every day.
1: Yeah. Claire Stapleton, our our guest, Don't Be Evil, Bad Bosses, Fake Promises, and My Escape from Big Tech. How much of this book did you leave on the cutting room floor? I mean, how honest were you? Did you tell all the tales? Did you tell some of the tales? Take me through.
0: Yeah, there's so much more. And I have to say, because when you write a memoir, which, you know, you're drawing from your life, people are like, wow, why didn't you include that crazy thing that we, you know, went through in 2008? I'm like, I didn't even remember that. There's just like whole years, you know, over 12 years, so much goes on in the corporate environment. But I actually used my Google chat log because I had a couple of friends that we would do G chat, you know, through the workday, people in related industries. And, you know, I had so many vivid details that were sort of just like me. I came out of this meeting. This is so crazy with this boss. This is what's going on with me. So, yeah, I mean, but I think it's really kind of painfully honest because even though there's a lot of Google plot that happens, like Google changes, the world's changing. There's all these sort of big things going on around me. But ultimately, it's sort of about my personal life and my personal journey. It's a very much a memoir in that way that, you know, for better or for worse, quite vulnerable.
1: How bad does Google come out in this? I mean, are they the evil empire? Or are they?
0: You know what? Google is just, you know, they said, you know, we don't intend to become a conventional corporation. And it really did. I think that the title Don't Be Evil is wordplay about how Google sort of set itself up. But really, it's a journey of the self. I'm just coming of age. I'm becoming more clear-eyed. I'm growing up. I think, you know, Google, just like any company, there's good things, there's bad things, there's bad bosses, there's challenging leadership. There's, you know, serving the bottom line ultimately is what these companies do. And I think it was just sort of, the book is about reckoning with, you know, how do you navigate your own kind of ethical compass in a corporation?
1: And that's interesting because, reading the book and getting ready for the interview, I saw it as two different stories. One, a tech company, but two, you could have taken out Google and put in company ABC. It doesn't matter what company there was, because it seems like many of those things happen in every single company.
0: Absolutely, absolutely. There was a woman who reached out to me toward the end of my journey who came from Wall Street, and she said, the only difference is Wall Street's more honest about what it is, whereas Google, you know, for a long time really wanted to hold on to the image of being kind of the most virtuous corporation you could ever have, you know?
1: There was a quote that I wrote down that I wanted to ask you about. And you write in the book, I strung together a lattice of jargon, my best guess as to what the executives wanted to hear. And I often use that I usually say people talk in riddles. They say things and I have no idea what they're talking about, but they say it with such conviction. And so many buzzwords that you're like, oh, of course, if I say I don't understand, somehow I'm the idiot.
0: Yeah. The corp speak is so out of control. I mean, someone was just pointing out to me, did you have to like deprogram from talking like that afterwards? Yes, I absolutely did. I think that also because being in the world of executive communications, it's a people pleaser's dream and nightmare because you're trying to anticipate what they want to hear. You know, you want to flatter them. You want to kind of prop up the company at every turn. And so it's just complete nonsense. And it just, the meaning is just completely drained out of it.
1: So take me through some of those spins where something showed up on YouTube. And I've often said this before, you know, oftentimes these tech companies say, we can't monitor everything. There's nothing we can't, you know, somebody live streamed a murder on Facebook the other day. Oh, we can't do it. But then I often say, try uploading copyrighted music to YouTube. You can't do it. Right. And so,
0: exactly.
1: So take
0: when the money's yelling. Yeah.
1: Take me through some of those arguments you would have,
0: People would never believe or could never understand the amount of swirl. It really looks like lack of leadership, moral murkiness. So one of the scandals that I remember so distinctly is when the huge YouTuber Logan Paul uploaded, he was on a trip to Japan and he uploaded a video of a dead body in what's called the suicide forest, this horrible thing in Japan. And he's sort of like joking about it, laughing about it. And it really kind of sums up the sort of dehumanizing stuff that can happen when these young guys who are just so, so huge and have this huge audience and everything for them is about, you know, provocation and attention and clicks. And that's the business model of YouTube, right? So, and he was a real heavyweight on the platform. So it took YouTube a shocking amount of time to take that video down. It even hit the trending page. It was sort of like had made the rounds. And then you get the executives and the, you know, all the legal and everything in the room to try to figure out what action to take. And, you know, can you really punish someone like this? There's all these other things like this. And, you know, what's the precedent? There are content moderation policies on paper, but they're surprisingly hard for these companies to enforce because of the power of these, you know, celebrities on the platform. Because, you know, as Susan Wojcicki, the CEO of YouTube, would say, well, if we took that down, we'd have to take so many other things down. So a lot of times it actually is the public pressure and outrage that forces YouTube to do anything, because the company runs on eyeballs and clicks. And what generates eyeballs and clicks? Stuff like filming a dead body in Japan. I mean, it's a sort of cursed loop.
1: Where, I mean, it sort of sounds like Wreck-It Ralph breaks the internet.
0: Yeah, totally.
1: where does the moral compass come into all of these conversations?
0: You know, I think that there will always be really passionate people, you know, who are making the right arguments. But I think that, you know, what wins out is often the safe choice, the choice that sides with advertisers. I mean, YouTube did actually take a lot of action against, you know, different channels by setting up these new demonetization policies because advertisers complained. They said, we don't want our, you know, Procter & Gamble ad running on, like, you know, a beheading on YouTube. And, you know, you got to keep the advertisers happy. You've got these components of the ecosystem are really, really loud voices. So sometimes change comes from, you know, advertiser outrage or public outrage, you know, but ultimately at the end of the day, the algorithm always wins.
1: Yeah, and you know, I know you're not there anymore, but just to sort of show you the scourge of this, I have a 6-year-old daughter, and over the weekend we were watching YouTube videos on woodworking. She's getting into woodworking. She likes watching this old house, and you know, let's build a pool and let's build a dollhouse, whatever else. And you know, in the middle of it, they break for a commercial, and all of a sudden, there's an ED commercial in the middle of me and my 6-year-old daughter watching, you know, this old house. And there's no, you know, that's pure evil. And, you know, TV and radio, we could get all sorts of ratings if we were allowed to say anything we wanted and the most horrific things in the world. But yet, you know, I get clicks are the money, but at some point, the moral fiber's got to kick in somewhere.
0: Yeah. I think that, you know, at YouTube, they used to say, well, you know, the one value that really organizes this site and organizes technology in general is free expression. Okay, but that's actually kind of taking the path of least resistance, because ultimately you got to take a long view on your impact to society. And there's so many kids that are so hooked into YouTube. You know, you'd think you'd use better screens and controls.
1: Yeah. Well, somebody said it best when they said free speech isn't a death sentence, and free speech is important, but there are also certain guardrails and certain responsibilities when it comes to free speech. Stay right there. Claire Stapleton is our guest. She used to work at Google 12 years. She got out and she wrote the book, Don't Be Evil, Bad Bosses, Fake Promises, and My Escape from Big Tech. Do you remember the Google walkout? She was the one who instigated it. We'll talk to her about that next. America at Night, back in a moment.
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4: You want to know what goes inside a tech company? Talk to somebody who's been there. Our guest, Claire Stapleton, has written a book, Don't Be Evil, Bad Bosses, Fake Promises, and My Escape from Big Tech. It's a biting memoir, 12 years inside Google. Claire, take me back to the organization of the Google walkout, the one that you are credited with starting. Take me through that.
5: Yeah, it was an absolutely perfect storm. It was 2018, the fall after the kind of summer of Me Too. And there was a big article in the New York Times, this big kind of expose that this very kind of famous, well-known executive within the company named Andy Rubin, the founder of Android, the phone aspect of Google, had gotten a $90 million payout when he was sort of allowed to resign, but he was kind of forced out for a bunch of sexual harassment and abuse allegations that Google had investigated and then themselves found credible. So they needed to get rid of him, but he left with this, as they call it, a golden parachute, a hero's farewell. That, you know, Larry Page, who sort of never really

0: speaks publicly, had even given kind of a warm goodbye statement to him. And then that was juxtaposed with a couple of other stories of women being at Google being propositioned during the hiring process, and someone had actually had a baby with a guy who was the head of the legal department there, which also oversaw HR. And the article was sort of positing that there's some kind of crazy things going on at Google, and when women raise these complaints, they're getting pushed out and with nothing, and the guys are getting these sort of golden parachutes. So it was a really kind of painful juxtaposition. I had just come back from maternity leave. I was really hooked into an email list. It was thousands of women at the company just talking about kind of mom at work issues. It was nothing really kind of political or anything. But that list exploded on the day of the Andy Rubin news, and people just started talking about their, you know, for lack of a better way to put it, their Me Too stories of being a woman in tech and the kind of boys club of it, the kind of disheartening experience of making a complaint and then having to clean up the mess that made to your career without ever really getting justice. And so I had been, you know, involved in internal communications for a long time. I'd seen how internal controversies came and went. And I thought, you know, why not make a stronger statement here? Because the company needs some accountability for this situation. I mean, the New York Times article described things going on over years. So it was like, you know, a simple petition or, you know, something like that, I just didn't think was really going to make a splash. I didn't know anything about, you know, organizing or protests, but someone had suggested doing a walkout. And I thought, that sounds like a great idea. What would this company look like without women for even an hour? I'd worked so closely with all the executive assistants of the company, all the program managers, all these sort of the comms people, the quote female coded jobs. And I thought, you know, it feels really hard for the women to feel like this is an equitable workplace. So let's see how this goes. And it really blew up.
1: You committed the cardinal sin, though. You went public.
0: Oh, yeah.
1: So what happened?
0: Well, I mean, you know, the company initially embraced it, which is so funny, but it you know, the CEO sent an email around saying, this sounds great. You know, people should feel welcome to walk out. You know, it's kind of a co-opt, but a lot of the executives walked out that day sort of saying, wow, Google has always said, you know, we can change the world together. Our employees have such great ideas. And, you know, why can't we solve this? You know, the CFO of the company is a woman named Ruth Porat. She was saying, this is what Googlers do best. You know, we challenge the status quo. And so, you know, it seemed like the sort of kumbaya honeymoon period immediately thereafter. Though, you know, I would not say that the organizers continue to put so much pressure on Google, because as I describe in the book, the organizing proved to be really hard. We didn't really know each other. We had different ideas, competing visions about how we might want to kind of bear down on Google to, you know, make some more advancements on sexual harassment policy and other things. But basically they kind of one by one singled out the women who'd been involved in the organizing. And, you know, as I say in the book, they changed the nature of our responsibilities, shall I say. And almost everybody who'd organized the walkout was out within a year or two.
1: Including you.
0: Including me.
1: So they
0: loudly and proudly.
1: So they did it in the most corporate way possible. They just sort of waited till the cameras went away, the news media went away, the story went away, and quietly sent you to the back room, ultimately to have you leave on your own, kind of. Basically.
0: Yes, I had read some literature about kind of protecting your job after you stick your neck out and do something as sort of risky as, you know, organize a protest against your employer. But, you know, it can be retaliation can be subtle. So basically my manager had said, I'm rearranging the team. I'm going to take out this from your portfolio and give that to someone else. I'm going to hire someone above you. I mean, it felt quite brazen to me that here I am being demoted. And it was just 2 months after the walkout. I knew it was wrong because I'd read the sort of literature saying, you know, watch out, your manager, after you do something like this, might change your job around. So I basically rang the alarm. And it just got worse and worse. So, you know, and that was a really kind of consistent story among the other women who'd been organizing.
1: Claire Stapleton, the author of Don't Be Evil, Bad Bosses, Fake Promises, and My Escape from Big Tech. Somebody wants me to ask you this question. If it was such a bad place that you had to walk out in protest, why did you stay?
0: You know, a lot of the women, and including me, said, wow, this is a pro-Google movement, not an anti-Google movement. We want Google to live up to its stated ideals. We love this company. We're grateful to be here. you know, it wasn't like, you know, I don't think that we were, we were doing something that we thought maybe it wasn't a public service to Google because it was an unflattering and very dramatic moment. But we really thought we are holding the company to its stated ideals, and that could only make the company better. I think what was more surprising was the fragility of the company to say, we can't tolerate, you know, women trying to force accountability for what was clearly a pretty messed up situation with all these executives getting these big, you know, golden parachutes to leave after kind of being abusers in the, within the company.
1: You know, it's interesting. I think we've all, many of us have been in that meeting or that synergy conversation or the team building exercise where the boss stands up and says, we want you to really, really speak your mind and tell us what you really think. They don't want you to really speak your mind, and they don't really want to know what you think, but they want you to hear them say that and then nobody say anything so that they somehow are off the hook and feel justified in doing anything they want.
0: Yes, it's a very effective way to kind of manage and metabolize dissent when you say, oh, we have this sort of big open all hands meeting. In fact, there's a lot that governs what people can say in any given workplace. But I think, you know, a strong leader can tolerate complaint. That's just, you know, I think that that's kind of was the sadness of Google was that, you know, they used to say we celebrate this transparent culture. Anybody can come to the staff meeting with the founders every week and ask them anything. And it was like that for years. And now they basically just don't invite questions in the same way at all. It just, you know, they couldn't handle it. It was too costly for them.
1: But if Google can't be that proactive, if Google can't take the slightest criticism as the world's largest company, what hope is there for any other business out there?
0: Seriously, I hope that, you know, my book, and I've had people who've read it and say, this really shows me the kind of leader I want to be, which is not so such a snowflake, as the kids say. I think that, you know, the world is always evolving. Forms of leadership and corporate cultures are always evolving. You know, Google had some really high points. It's had some low points. And let's just hope that people can grow and reflect through this.
1: Claire Stapleton, our guest for a couple more minutes. The book is called Don't Be Evil, Bad Bosses, Fake Promises, and My Escape from Big Tech. You, at one point, you were in the communications department for the leaders of Google. Take me through some of those conversations. Were you able to talk truth to power, or was it just a complete and utter snow job that you had to say one thing to their face, and as soon as they walked away, you rolled your eyes and said they're in some fantasy world?
0: I think that, you know, I had an old boss in the PR department who was a very, very effective at pushing back and speaking truth to power. I think that it was an interesting time because the founders were really young back then. Everybody was still sort of growing up and finding their footing and voice. But what I think happens to leaders over time, and I saw this as I moved more into speech writing and these different forms of executive comms, is that it kind of warps your brain. When you're at a company like Google, you're making sort of generational wealth here. I mean, the compensation, and it's so much crazier now. And think about the AI industry. I mean, people are just minting enormous fortunes, and Larry and Sergey had become billionaires, you know, multiple times over by the time I was there. You're treated differently by everyone around you. I mean, you have these huge staffs of people, and it just gets harder and harder for people to say, oh, that's not a great idea. It gets harder and harder for people to push back. They're so accommodated in so many ways. I think you lose touch in so many different ways. And so, you know, I think I saw a scrappier time in the company, and then I saw a company where the executive culture was really intense.
1: And then, of course, it's a king of the mountain, right? Everyone's trying to backstab everybody else because I want to look good for my boss ahead of me. If you look good, I look bad. I can't have you looking good. I need to stab you in the back, and I got to play politics because I want my stock options.
0: Absolutely. I mean, I think corporate politics are such a soul sucking situation. I think, you know, at Google, tremendous resources, and yet still, people are always competing for more attention, more resources, a bigger empire. And the people that rise to the top in an organization like that, ultimately are not the people that are maybe the strongest leaders or the most humanity forward, the most ethical. They're people who are really good at, you know, managing up and playing the game and all these other things. And that doesn't mean you're an unethical person, but it does mean that you're, you know, probably not, you know, the most mindful manager, shall we say.
1: Don't be evil. Bad bosses, fake promises, and my escape from big tech. Claire Stapleton, what has been the reaction? The book came out last month. What, people inside Google worried you were going to tell tales? What's been the reaction since the book's come out?
0: It's been really astounding how many people I've heard from, so many ex-Googlers, people who are currently there, people who are in tech. I think a lot of people see shades of their own experience and my experience as kind of deeply personal and individual my journey has been. I think it hits a lot of notes of the sort of crisis of meaning and work that a lot of people of my kind of, you know, millennial generation, but, you know, a little older, a little younger, people are really struggling to, you know, find a sense of purpose in work, and everybody needs to make their bread. And these companies are huge, huge employers. But, you know, what does a career look like that feels right to every individual person? It's just a sort of ongoing battle, and, you know, one that we'll see play out over this generation for sure.
1: But the difference between traditional big companies and these tech companies is these tech guys who start these companies are lauded as these geniuses and smarter than everybody else. You know, they were just lucky enough to come up with a stupid idea and find some hedge fund to give them money. After that, should Mark Zuckerberg really be in charge of free speech in this country?
0: I completely agree. I mean, I think that these people were really good at running an innovative startup. But now companies like Google, Meta, Apple, these are the institutions that govern society. Is Mark Zuckerberg the best person for that job? We don't really know, because he, and not unlike the founders of Google, have done such a good job at holding on to that power. But, you know, it's not clear to me that we have the best people to run these absolutely consequential businesses.
1: And it's one thing to put up a video of a dead body on YouTube, but AI now, they're talking about changing the world and crossing a Rubicon. If Sam Altman, you know, God love the guy, but is he the right one to determine what's the best move for society when it comes to artificial intelligence?
0: No, it's really scary, because the consequences and the scale of the technology now, I mean, the stakes are higher than ever in a lot of ways. And, you know, I hope that, you know, my story sheds a little bit of light on how Google got to be the way it is, and how we might push back in different ways and try some different things.
1: Clara Stapleton, what are you doing now?
0: Well, I, you know, put out the book. I have two little kids. I think of myself as sort of a stay-at-home mom, but, you know, I continue to sort of, you know, write and remain involved. I've done a lot of kind of part-time freelance communications work, you know, this sort of
1: will you
0: thing
1: go,
0: to just sort of keep going.
1: Will mm-hmm. you go back to big tech at some point?
0: My parents are always asking me that. Maybe there's some amazing, you know, enlightened corporation that will have you back. No, I think that I'm happy being on the outside, and, you know, finding my own voice has been the journey of the book. But I you can't really take the tech person out of the person. So I remain fascinated by the industry and, you know, where it will go from here.
1: Claire Stapleton, the author of the book Don't Be Evil, Bad Bosses, Fake Promises, and My Escape from Big Tech. A biting memoir, 12 long years, she says, inside of Google. And she survived enough to write the book, Don't Be Evil. Claire Stapleton, good luck with the book tour. Be safe down the road, and I'm sure we will cross paths in the future. Take care.
0: Thank you so much.
1: Thank you. America at Night, back in a moment.
2: America at Night with McGraw-Milhaven, where the nation comes to talk.

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5: Hey, the Emmys were last night, and some news was some history was made. Gene Smart won again for Hacks. It was the fifth and final season. She's won all five seasons, the Emmy, for female actress. That's a record. The other one is she's tied for the most primetime acting Emmys for any performer with 8. She's tied with, anybody want to guess? Julia Louis-Dreyfus and Cloris Leachman. Think about that for a second. Allison Janney won for The Diplomat. It was Sally Fields won for Remarkably Bright Creatures, which actually was oddly a pretty good show, actually. I actually like that. Linda Cardinale won for DTF St. Louis. Rhea Seehorn won for Pluribus, which I've watched once or twice. We'll get to that in a second. And a couple of others won for Widow's Bay. It was like the year of Jean Smart, 75, Allison Janney's 44. I think the youngest women to win was Shailene Woodley. So it's the year of the older actress coming on strong. How about that, right? I watched this Pluribus on Apple TV, and I got to tell you, no disrespect to her and no disrespect to the show, because I was actually thought it was pretty good. But I watched the first episode, and then I think I watched the second episode, and then I had to wait a week to watch the third episode. I got busy. I never went back to it. So these streaming shows, I'm not used to like coming back each week. Drops at 9 o'clock on a Tuesday. So I gotta, you know, I'm too busy. I can't keep my schedule like that anymore. I used to back in the day when I would run home to make sure I wouldn't miss 90210 on Thursday nights. Right? But you just don't watch TV like that anymore. The one with John Hamm, Friends and Neighbors, I missed that the first season. It just dropped the second season. I went back to watch the first season. I binged it. It was fantastic. And because it was already out there, right? You didn't have to wait a week. So this whole idea of streaming, it's great when they drop them all and then you can watch the series in a weekend. But I get it. They want you to keep the subscription for the 6, 8, 10 weeks that the show was on. But we just don't watch TV like that anymore. At least I don't. Waiting for, you know, 9 o'clock on a Thursday to watch L.A. Law or ER. I think those days have passed us. Anyway, Gene Smart Hacks, which, by the way, was a fantastic, fantastic show. Hacks, I think, was the sequel to Tomorrow's Mrs. Maisel in some weird and strange way. Anyway, open phones next hour. Stay right there. Our executive director tonight is Tom Dillack, filling in for Alex. Our engineer tonight is Richard Good. I'm McGraw Millhaven. This is America at Night on Westwood One.
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14: Just heads up, there's a helicopter down over there.
13: ATC.net capturing responders after a news helicopter crashed, killing at least three people near the scene of an earlier fatal bus crash in Los Angeles. More than 50 firefighters responding. There had been a swarm of TV news helicopters over the scene of the bus accident. A federal judge reaffirmed Tuesday the only way President Trump's name can be added to the Kennedy Center is an act of Congress. A short time later, the board overseeing the famed performing arts institution voted to shut down for renovations. Then President Trump dropped the hammer and put a halt to the reno. ABC's Jonathan Curl.
15: Democratic Congresswoman Joyce Beatty, a non-voting member of the board, said every decision about the Kennedy Center's future was tied to naming it after Trump.
16: Every time there's an issue that comes up, it has been...

0: connected, we will consider to do this, but or unless it has Donald Trump's name on the building. The
1: president himself declared the closing will take place immediately, adding that if the courts don't allow his name to go up, the reconstruction and the renovation of the Kennedy Center will not take place.
2: In a surprise move Tuesday afternoon, Congressman Thomas Massie introduced articles of impeachment against Defense Secretary Pete Hegseth. Massie says the element of surprise was part of his plan.
3: Well, frankly, I was concerned that Mike Johnson would end Congress again, like shorten even our already truncated work period if he found out I was doing this. So I shared the idea with nobody.
2: The Kentucky Republican spoke for over an hour on the House floor, accusing Hegseth of waging an illegal war with Iran since congressional approval was not granted, ignoring the 60-day resolution, and for the illegal capture of a foreign leader, Venezuela's Nicolas Maduro. Pennsylvania reporting a fourth measles-related death. State officials saying an unvaccinated 18-year-old died from complications associated with the disease. You're listening to ABC News.
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2: Senator Mitch McConnell returned to Capitol Hill Monday following several weeks of recovery from his fall at his Washington, D.C. home back in June. A lack of information during the 84-year-old Kentucky Republican's absence led to speculation about his condition. Lexington, Kentucky resident Eli Reed.
6: I thought he died. Man, I don't even know if there was. I thought there was a cover-up, because I thought it was kind of weird, wasn't it not? They were like posting like all these weird pictures and they weren't saying anything, and now he's just here. Like, where did he go?
2: Fed up with filling up, it's not just our cars and trucks we have to worry about.
7: Crude awakening for oil heat customers. Expect sticker shock when the first autumn bill arrives. A longtime energy analyst tells ABC News we'll be paying well over $2 a gallon above last year to fuel the furnace. Diesel futures hit a record on Tuesday, and diesel at the pump is also the highest ever. AAA putting it at $6.28 a gallon, $2.50 over last year. Truckers say every dollar more adds $400 to a tank. Wayne Cabot, ABC News.
2: The nation's 5 biggest sports leagues, the NFL, MLB, MLS, NBA, and the NHL, joined with their respective players' unions in a letter to gaming regulators in 35 states and the District of Columbia, asking for a crackdown on betting-related harassment of athletes, coaches, and families, saying that threats to an athlete or their family members is unacceptable. Dave Packer, ABC News.
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3: 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This is WKBK.

All right. Welcome, everybody. America at Night here on Westwood One. Here are the phone numbers. 1-844-2-McGraw. 1-844-262-4729. 1-844-262-4729. What do you got going on? The text line is open, as well as the phone calls, and we'll get to some voicemails coming up here in a bit. Let's run down the news for you. President Trump threatening to cancel the Kennedy Center. He wants to very unhappy with a court's ruling today. A federal judge ruled that the Kennedy Center for the Performing Arts could not put President Trump's name on the institution's exterior wall. The judge said that Congress, it is the rule and the law of Congress, must weigh in before anyone is honored on the building's walls. In response, President Trump posted an ultimatum on social media. If an appeals court does not allow his name back on the building, he would block a $257 million renovation that he has championed. Earlier, the center's Trump-aligned board voted for a third time to close the building for renovations, citing it is too hazardous to open. Trump said it would be shuttered immediately despite the court order blocking the move. President Trump not happy that his name is not on the Kennedy Center. The president criticized the Supreme criticized the Supreme Court as well as this federal judge. This time the Supreme Court, they're ruling on the mail-in balloting. He's also apparently very upset with his own judges, the ones that he appointed. He says these are not the people I interviewed. They are merely a shell of their original selves. So President Trump not happy with his Supreme Court nominees. As we talked about this earlier, the Pentagon official acknowledged for the first time that the United States is sending weapons into space. The Senate voted this afternoon to block a landmark business-friendly cryptocurrency bill. It was supposed to get 60 votes. It got barely 50. Republican Susan Collins, who's in a tight race up in Maine, she voted no. Josh Hawley, who was not facing the voters anytime soon from Missouri, he also voted no on this. Democrats opposed it. I don't think a Democrat voted for it at all. They wanted stronger language, citing officials not being able to make money off of cryptocurrency. They're upset that President Trump has made, I think the number was $1.4 billion off his crypto dealings since he's become in office. Let's see here. What else we got going on? Iran-backed militants in Yemen. The Houthis are learning to arm themselves. This story is getting more and more attention as gas prices go up, as a barrel of oil now stays up over 100. The Houthis, an Iranian-backed militia, over the last couple of months has announced their presence with violence. They've seized the strategic port of

Mocha. And has claimed control over the Red Sea's southern passageway. The Red Sea is another one of these important choke points when it comes to the flow of oil and gas. You know the Houthis. You've seen them firing their AK-47s from pickup trucks. Now, apparently they have gotten a little more sophisticated. The Houthis have used their company's AI technology

0: they will not seek the death penalty. What else we got going on here? And we'll end with this one. To celebrate the 50th anniversary, the musical Annie is returning to Broadway next year. How about that? Phone number is 1-844-262-4729, 1-844-262-4729, or 1-844-2-McGraw. We got some texts coming in here. I got to read these. These are actually pretty good. Let's see here. Bring back Rich Valdez, September 15th. August 14th, bring back Rich Valdez. This is from Alabama. August 12th, bring back Rich Valdez. Here's one from July 23rd. Thank you. I'm now turning off your show. Here's one from June 11th saying virtually the same thing. So somebody in Alabama doesn't like the show, but he can't stop listening. Here's another one from Chicago, Illinois. Are you a conservative radio host, or do you have no idea what that is? The random bunch of morons you have on is a complete joke. You just had a guy on lying about everything he said, including Talafrico is a rare talent. That guy, a weirdo, and so is the guest saying it. You are too, bro. You are not cut out for this niche. Or niche. He doesn't like the show. He didn't like the show in July. He didn't like the show in April. He didn't like the show in February. Let's see here. British Columbia checks in. I never miss Seinfeld. Here's another one. Checks in from Missouri. If someone tells AI to stop climate change, it might decide the best way to do that is to exterminate humanity. All right, there you go. Beth in Indiana says, I've been sick on the bathroom floor off and on since I got home. Oh, boy. Beth, take care of yourself. I need every listener I can get. Let's go to the phones here. Sherry in Fredericksburg, Texas. Sherry, welcome to America at Night. Thanks for joining us.
1: Thank you, McGraw. Listen, I have so many notes here. This is about a gas-saving vehicle I had mentioned before. I talked to my friend, and I'm just going to read everything I have written down, okay? The bottom line is the most important. Okay. Anyway, his car runs on energy, and he charges it up every day with a battery charger, and there are...
0: When you mean energy, you mean electric.
1: Yeah, he charges it up on a regular 120 outlet.
0: Okay.
1: Okay.
0: Got it. Okay.
1: And with a battery charger, he has a battery in there. And there are charging stations along a certain route, and his car has a screen that shows where his car is so he can follow a safe route in case he uses up his original charge. Now, that's kind of how he operates. And now the retail sticker price and all that, well, let me get to this bit first. It's called a Chevy Volt, C-H-E-V-Y-B-O-L-T. And it's the name of the car. And the cost of retail would be $29,990. But, you know, he's not paying for gas, so you'll have to go figure on everything. But $99,990. And he charges it on a regular 120 outlet. And he gets 50 to 60 miles for a 14-hour charge.
0: Yeah.
1: Now, my math isn't very good either, but
0: well, are you telling me this? Are you think I'm a fan of EV, or are you a fan of EV or electric vehicles, or what's your?
1: Well, I just thought it might be helpful for people who, because I keep hearing every day how the gas is now at $5 or $6.50 right. And a gallon, and he really likes the fact that he's not spending a lot of money. You know, he charges his thing up, and there's charging stations, you know, other places across the state and I guess other states.
0: Yeah, and no, there's a lot of people. The subsidies, the federal subsidies went away from the EVs, but EV sales are holding, you know, relatively strong. And you know what's really holding strong are the EV used sales. A lot of them come off lease after 2 or 3 years, and there's a huge market. A lot of people are buying used EV cars because, as you said, the price has come down. And then it doesn't cost

0: as much to fill up at the gas. You just fill up in your garage and you're good to go.
1: Yeah, yeah. Can I ask you a personal question?
0: Sure, go ahead.
1: Okay, your birthday's in December, right?
0: My birthday is in February. I'm Aquarius.
1: Oh, I thought it was in December. February. I was going to ask for the day so we could wish you a happy birthday.
0: February 8th. December.
1: Okay.
0: December 1st is my first day on the job here. That will mark 1 year. Yeah. Yeah. But February 8th is my birthday. And Sherry?
1: Okay.
0: Sherry, you're allowed to wish me a happy birthday, but don't throw me a surprise party. Don't throw me a surprise party. I don't like surprise parties. I don't like parties. I don't like birthdays. I got no use for birthdays. God love you. I wish you the best birthdays. But for me, you can call it and wish me a happy birthday. Otherwise, it's just another regular day.
1: You got it.
0: Sherry, thanks for the phone call. Appreciate it. There you go. Thank you, Sherry. All right, we're just getting started. 1-844-2-McGraw. 1-844-262-4729. America at Night, back in a moment.
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5: Hey, don't forget, we are live, and when we are live, we take phone calls. We do not screen, never have, never will. We take most all text messages. Of course, some of them are gibberish and I can't understand them. I sort of edit some of those out. And then, of course, I read most of all of them, good, bad, otherwise. That's part of the fun of the show. And then, of course, voicemails when we are not here. I don't know, a lot of times, sometimes the show is on tape delay. Sometimes people listen to it in their car the next morning. Sometimes they listen to it in a podcast and you want to make a comment. That's the voicemails. That's what that's for. And you can call at any time, 1-844-2-McGraw, 1-844-262-4729. Let's get back to the phones. Tony in Montreal. Tony, you were on America at Night.
6: How you doing, McGraw?
5: Hello, sir.
6: Yeah, McGraw, just quickly, I don't know why people keep attacking you. Are you, like, middle of the road on this show? And you seem to, like, level out both sides. And, you know, I always tease you about being the limousine liberal, and you take it like a champ. And I don't understand why people keep telling you you don't know what you're doing. I think you're doing a great job, by the way.
5: Well, thank you.
6: Even though you know, we tend to think that we have to agree on everything to be friends, and maybe that's the problem in society. And let me just say, I was astounded today to read about this professor at Carnegie Mellon, Anya. Her name is Uja Anya, and she was actually, you know, happy to mock the anniversary of Kirk's murder. She kept saying they began already. It ain't even Kirkmas, Kirk Mubarak, y'all. And she's supposed to be a professor at a university, and says something to the effect about white people. Die first, white man, and then ask yourself why I'm dancing. And she actually, last year, the year when Queen Elizabeth was dying, I'm no fan of Queen Elizabeth, but she wrote on her ex account, "I hope you die in pain." Like, you're supposed to be a professor of languages, and she says she's studying gender, how it relates to language. I'm just astounded that you go to university and someone is advocating this. Imagine if it was reverse, if some person was saying this about black people.
5: Yeah.
6: And okay, she's now on leave, McGraw. Let's say you decided to talk about black people the way she talks about white people.
5: No, you're right.
6: You know, this is the sad thing. Why are we at this point? Why?
5: Well, you're absolutely right. I mean, look, the Carnegie Mellon has said that they're looking into this and they're going to take swift action. I can't imagine in the next day or two if this woman still has a job. Absolutely, it is abhorrent. And you have to ask yourself, why would anybody ever say that? Even if you think it, why would you say that? What is the point of being that vile out there. You put that out into the world. You know, I'm with you 700%. I agree. This whole Charlie Kirk thing, it makes no sense to me. What sane and rational person is somehow cheering this tragedy? It is abhorrent, and it's part of what's infesting our politics, our culture. Is you can't disagree with somebody. You have to, be vile to them. And there are examples all across the spectrum, and this is one of them.
6: Well, you know, what you're talking about is one thing. You can be in, you can, if you choose to be an individual that promotes that type of thought process and you say it publicly, but she goes one step further. She's involving a whole sort of race of people that she's attacking. I'll let that go because she's had enough of a backlash, and I'm sure that the university will take proper action, because anybody that advocates that type of negativity towards anybody shouldn't be in a university. And I'll just say this today, I try to keep up with what's going on, and you know, this guy McLemore went off on Palestine, and Jerry Steinfeld once said, listen, don't say you promote Palestine, just say you hate Jews. At least the Nazis are clear. They hate Jews, and they say it. And when they go through Skokie, they said they hated Jews, okay? But at least the people that are pushing the Palestinian movement, you know, just be upfront. Don't say free Palestine. Just say that you hate the Jewish nation, you hate Jewish people, and you want them to be eliminated. That's what you're talking about. We do not believe that in Canada. We do not believe that in the United States. Same people do not believe in promoting hatred against any group. And I think that you're right. And even when the owner of the football team in Boston or in Massachusetts was barring the guy, Robert Kraft said he would like to have a conversation with this guy. But nobody even read the entire Robert Kraft statement, which he said, I disagree with him. He's got a right to say it, but I wish I could have a conversation with him to have at least airing out my view so that he understands my view. But he cannot come to a stadium for a concert and promote a on my
5: property. I gotta go. Tony.
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1: Tony brought up a pretty good story about this Ed Sheeran's international tour. It's now in, this is going to be a national story too, because the rapper Mac, and I don't know these artists very well, so don't ask me to sing any of their songs, or I won't be going to Joe's on a Saturday night with the karaoke machine in tow. But Ed Sheeran's international tour has been thrown into crisis. Why? Because Macklemore has now dropped from the tour after he said that he showed his support for Palestine by saying Free Palestine. On Monday, the billionaire owner of the New England Patriots, Robert Kraft, said he would bar Macklemore from performing at Gillette Stadium in Massachusetts this month because of that pro-Palestinian remarks he said during his shows in New Jersey. He's been removed from the rest of the tour. Now, that has led to a cascade of events. Phineas, the producer, who is also a Billie Eilish's brother, the Irish singer-songwriter Aaron Rowe, the Irish band Boga, and Danish band Lucas Graham all withdrew from their opening slots on the store, expressing support for Macklemore and the Palestinian people. So we'll wait to see how this thing turns out, but this is turning into one of those pick-a-side stories. By the way, Robert Kraft, remember, he was the one who visited the Asian Day Spa down in Palm Beach and got busted for visiting prostitutes, and was able and rich enough and powerful enough to make sure that that video never really saw the light of day. He got into his company jet and flew to Kansas City for the AFC Championship game. The women, though, they were all caught up in the legal problems, but Robert Kraft, oddly enough, was able to escape any type of serious court allegations, and the tape was never saw the light of day. Wonder how that happened. Interesting. All right. But that's going to be a story. That's going to be a pick a side, right? All right. Let's go to some voicemails here. 1-844-42-McGraw. 1-844-262-4729. Let's go. I want to get this one from last night. Let's go back to last night. Karen is not happy with how I handled one of the callers. Karen, what's your beef?
2: Hi. I'm kind of a new listener, but I don't see the caller about the Elite 7, and I don't think he's really looked into it too well, because there was not a 100-story building falling on the Elite 7. It wasn't that close to the World Trade Center. And like the caller said, which you just glossed, it was hours after hours. And how about all that valuable information inside that building? You didn't address any of it. So I want to appreciate your show, but you were too dismissive, much too dismissive of that.
1: Yes, I was dismissive of the person who called up, who insinuated on September 11th that September 11th was somewhat of an inside job. Not true. Look, if you think that, fine. You can call and talk about anything you want. I don't choose. It destroys, and is an insult to the victims. It is an insult to the first responders. It is an insult to everything that we've paid homage to on 9/11 and about 9/11, to somehow insinuate that the United States government somehow flew those planes into the building to kill their own people. Look, 7 World Trade Center went down hours later. That is correct. It went down hours later. It went down because it was burning for hours, and ultimately the steel and the metal and everything else in that building, it finally collapsed. There is zero evidence. And just because you say, oh, but what happened to the data, doesn't mean that something nefarious happened. It was a part of the destruction of the two 110 buildings that fell very near there. And it caught on fire, and the firemen could not put the fire out, and it ultimately came down a few hours later. And yes, the BBC reported erroneously that it had fallen down prematurely. They made the mistake, and they made the correction to that mistake. So, again, on 9/11, I apologize if I was somewhat curt with somebody who was insinuating that 9/11 on the 25th anniversary was somehow orchestrated by our own government. It's ridiculous. And it was ridiculous then, and it's ridiculous 25 years later. And if you don't like it, if you don't like those facts, show me real facts, okay? Show me real facts. Don't say, but what about, it was blocks away. Maybe it could have. No. There's no evidence there was anything other than damage that was caused from the two 110-story buildings that fell very close to it. So, Karen, thank you for the phone call. Let's go to Joe in Connecticut. He's got conspiracy theories on the mind. Joe?
3: Good evening, Mr. McGraw. Regarding conspiracy guests, all the world's a stage, and sometimes the quintessential stage manager should get

0: The Hook.
1: All right. Let's try Steve in Michigan. Steve, welcome to America at Night.
2: Acknowledging Jeff and his UFO experience with the blue light, it's exciting to know now that there are others like me just trying to make an awareness. And I appreciate that you took Jeff's call. I get so excited, I want to sing, "She packed my bags last night to fight, 0 hour, 9 a.m. I'm going to be high like a kite by then. Rocket man burning out his fuse up here alone." Thank you, McGraw. You're the best.
1: Steve in Upper Michigan checks in. Eduardo in Tampa. Hello. Welcome to America at Night.
3: Okay, did I just follow Arnold Schwarzenegger?
1: Wow, yes, you did. No, you no. I believe you followed Hans and Franz.
3: Oh, okay, that guy. Okay, yeah, I remember them. Okay,
1: Hans or Franz? Yeah, Hans or Franz. Yeah, okay. I couldn't tell which one. Yeah.
3: Yeah, but I think on this Dario AI on our favorite CBS weekend show here, I don't think it's something nervous to be about. Although I am concerned with our young people more than I am about AI, because I heard this story. I think I mentioned this before about the low capacity of students in schools and all that. I mentioned last week. And, you know, low reading scores and math skills. I'm more concerned about that falling behind from other countries. I think that's something more alarming than the AI thing. I'm not so much concerned that we're going to be turned into the Terminator era. That, I mean, China did have this competition over there, and they had a bunch of manufacturers, and they were showcasing robots and all that. And I go to the restaurant show; they're always over there too, showcasing the latest technology to their restaurant vendors, you know, in the restaurant industry. But I don't think it's something to be concerned, although they are using, you know, people like China are using satellites to, you know, help out people over there, like the Houthis in Yemen, to target.
1: Well, we know that Syria. We know that Russia is helping Iran, and Iran is helping the Houthis. But back to your AI. You know, I agree with you to some extent, but I'll also say this about the test scores. And you bring this up, Eduardo. Anything else, Eduardo?
3: No. I think that's something to be more alarming. The lack of education our young people are getting, not getting into the trades, more concerning than the AI trying to kill us in the future. Yeah.
1: Eduardo, thanks for the phone call. Appreciate it, always. We have yet to recover from COVID. And the schools were decimated. Remote learning was a joke. We knew it was a joke when we were going through it. I think we may have overreacted when it came to schools. I don't know what the right answer was. Nobody knew. We were all flying blind. But the consequences of COVID, test scores are not rebounding. And they were already not very, very good. And it is scary. There's a study that came out, I don't know, a week or so ago, last week, this week. I think like 16% of Americans read a book last year. 16? Really? That's unbelievable to me. The reading and trying to discern fact from fiction. But that's sort of the melting of the brain, and the brain on social media, and the brain on artificial intelligence. What can happen if artificial intelligence can just tell you something? How do you know if it's real? What are your critical thinking skills? There's no question that that is a real issue. Somebody really smart said the other day about artificial intelligence, look, we understand that maybe 10 years from now it might turn into the Terminator, right? But what about between now and 10 years from now? What about the Houthis using it to build weapons? What about the misinformation? An elected official who uses it for his own nefarious means. What about hackers hacking into bank accounts, right? There's all these other, how about the fact that none of it's making any money? How about all these other issues that come with artificial intelligence And then, oh, by the way, 10 years from now, it's going to blow up the world. Right? There's a whole other set of issues in all of this. Let's go to Paul in Zanesville, Ohio. Paul, welcome to America at Night.
0: You keep talking about this $5,000 check to all American citizens. Well, you know, I really don't have a problem with that right now. I mean, it'd do a lot of people, excuse me, a lot of good, being with the economy, you know, the times right now. But you keep calling it socialism, but it's a one-time thing. You know, people that are socialists, they like the government to hand them everything all the time. And, you know, I'm against that, but I have no problem with Trump saying, you know, I'm going to help the American citizens out. Sure, it puts us another $1 trillion in debt. So what? You know, we got politicians and so forth saying, you know, let's give $500 million to Guatemala for the study of tree frogs. So why do the American people need to suffer? Sure, it's going to make our debt go up a little bit, but you know what? The Americans need it right now, and I 100% fully agree with Donald Trump. You know, why not? Look what happened during COVID. You know, everybody, they needed those checks, and I think they could use them right now, too. I don't think it's a bad thing. Republicans and Democrats both should come together and help the American people.
1: Yeah, I don't necessarily agree or disagree that it's a good or a bad idea, but it is a form of socialism. It's the redistribution of wealth. That is the definition of socialism. We have it in all sorts of ways. I mean, there's socialism when it comes to Medicare, right? We have socialism for all sorts of things. But to give every single American a $5,000 check, if the Republicans maintain the House and the Senate, is the definition of socialism. It is the redistribution of wealth. Not to mention what it would do to inflation, giving pouring $1.3 trillion into the economy all at once. Talk about rapid inflation. Holy mackerel. You think you got inflation now. Wait till the government spends $1.3 billion and everyone gets an extra $5,000. Holy mackerel. Will that just rip the gears when it comes to inflation? Inflation will go up and up and up. So it's not a question of whether I like it or not. It's a question of what it is, and that's what it is. Doug in Wisconsin, welcome to America at Night.
4: I was just wondering if you ever crossed paths with Gary Bender. I knew he worked in St. Louis for a while, then went to CBS. He was in Madison for about 7 years. It's Madison, Wisconsin. He did the local sports then, did the Packer games and Badger games. It was really good. And then, of course, he went to CBS after St. Louis. I just can't believe the guy's not in the Sports Characters Hall of Fame. I mean, he did about everything for CBS, especially college basketball. So I think he should be in there. I just wonder what you thought and if you ever interviewed that. Thanks a lot.
1: You gotcha. Gary Bender, never had the opportunity to meet Gary Bender. Never had the opportunity to, I just watched him from afar. I remember him on college basketball. Yeah, I'm surprised that Gary Bender's not in some type of broadcasting hall of fame. No, he's a real deal. But no, never had a chance to interview or meet Gary Bender. Would have liked to, but yeah, he's one of the voices of my youth. The other one, never had a chance to meet. He was long gone by the time I ever came around. But Kurt Gowdy, man, that voice is so sweet. Lindsey Nelson, right? These are the guys, Ralph Connor, but Lindsey Nelson and Kurt Gowdy, man, listening to Kurt Gowdy, there's nothing better than the voices of your youth. And I think Joe Buck walks on water. I think Jim Nance is the finest, right? These guys are as polished can be, and they're fantastic. But they will never, ever take the place of a Kurt Gowdy, who was like that first voice of your youth listening to whatever, right? He would go on like fishing trips and do like fishing interviews from a boat. And you're like, oh man, that guy's voice is fantastic. So it is the power of the medium. There is no question about it. But no, never had a chance to meet Gary Bender. It's America at Night, back in a moment.
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13: We'll leave you with this, how the left and the right are coming together, right? How about this little nugget of information? In back-to-back speeches, Bernie Sanders denounced the billionaires who run the country's largest tech companies after he got off the stage Steve Bannon got up on the stage and denounced the billionaires who run the country's largest tech companies and urged Americans to demand higher restrictions on artificial intelligence before it is too late. Both Bernie Sanders and Steve Bannon together, like Peaches and Herb, they were reunited. Seems like the left and the right are coming together. Holy mackerel. What's going on there? Hey, we're done for the evening. Thanks for checking in. 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Have a great night. Thanks for putting up with me, and we'll see you again tomorrow night. Yes, I'm gonna send that reel and
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2: From ABC News, I'm Dave Packer. Ed Sheeran's concert tour is in chaos, all supporting acts dropping out in protest. This after rapper Macklemore was removed as the opening act because of his remarks made in support of Palestinians earlier this month.
3: I said free
4: Macklemore, then performing a song he wrote about the pro-Palestinian protests on college campuses. After the concerts, the Israeli-American Council circulating a petition saying his message relied on selective imagery and biased messaging. Macklemore alleging Patriots owner Robert Kraft, who owns Gillette Stadium, gave Sheeran an ultimatum, and other stadiums followed.
2: The Kennedy Center shut its doors after a judge reaffirmed an act of Congress is the only way to add President Trump's name to the building. ABC's Jonathan Carl.
5: Trump's board claimed that the Kennedy Center would go bankrupt if Trump can't put his name on the building to boost fundraising. But the judge pointed out that Congress just gave the center $250 million, and the financial problems only came after Trump tried to change the name, causing artists to cancel and ticket sales to plummet.
2: Artificial intelligence creating an unlikely political alliance, with Bernie Sanders and Steve Bannon joining forces Tuesday to demand more human control over AI. This was Sanders.
6: If AI surpasses human intelligence, as many scientists believe could happen, this technology will escape human control with potentially catastrophic consequences.
2: Brace yourself this winter if you heat with oil.
7: Families that use oil to heat their homes could see a more than 30% increase in their bills this fall as war with Iran continues to drive up prices. Those using electricity for heat could pay 9% more. Nationwide, gas is now averaging $4.29 a gallon and diesel $6.19. If you're keeping track, that's up 32 cents in just the last week.
2: That's ABC's Hannah Battah. You're listening to ABC News.
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2: The Department of Justice Tuesday announced indictments for several members of Russian intelligence who they say orchestrated an alleged murder-for-hire plot right here in the U.S. ABC News Chief Justice Correspondent Pierre Thomas has that.
10: According to a new indictment, this summer, a member of Russian intelligence recruited a Venezuelan citizen living in the U.S. to surveil and murder a prominent Russian dissident living in Washington, at one point allegedly offering the recruit $40,000 to eliminate the target.
2: As prediction markets grow in popularity, one state is warning election officials not to make election-related wagers.
11: The guidance from the Georgia Secretary of State's office reminds all election workers that they are not allowed to place bets on anything connected to elections, including the outcome of a race. Secretary of State Brad Raffensperger believes the concept is simple.
12: Just like sports figures aren't supposed to be betting on their games, we don't believe that election officials should be making predictions about any election contest.
11: Raffensperger says he doesn't want anything to potentially impact the trust and confidence that voters have in the state's elections. Jonathan O'Brien, ABC News, Atlanta.
3: In western Yemen, the conflict widening. Iran-backed Houthi forces claiming new territory, threatening critical shipping lanes in the Red Sea. And the House voted 232 to 147 on Tuesday evening to kill a Democrat-led effort by retiring Congressman Al Green of Texas to impeach President Trump over U.S. Immigration and Customs killings. This is ABC News.
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0: From the heartland of America and the gateway to the West, good morning, good evening, wherever you may be across the nation, around the world. I'm George Norrie. This is Coast to Coast AM. Later tonight, past lives. Here's what's happening. For some months, the conflict between Iran and the United States has teetered between war and peace. Efforts to find a diplomatic solution were interspersed with bouts of fighting. But over the past week, fighting in the Gulf has dramatically expanded, while peacekeeping and efforts have fallen off. With more, here's Tom Danheiser. Tommy?
1: Well, George, active hostilities between Washington and Tehran resumed earlier this month, with oil tankers in around the Strait of Hormuz coming under fire. Iran is trying to maintain a chokehold over the vital trade route amid the U.S. blockade against its ports. The Strait of Hormuz effectively remains in a military stalemate, bringing renewed instability to the region. U.S. Energy Secretary Chris Wright says oil flows are due to resume through the Saudi East-West pipeline within days after it was attacked and forced to shut down last week. Yemen's Houthis say Saudi Arabia launched dozens of air attacks. The Prime Minister of Yemen's internationally recognized government accuses the group of killing and displacing civilians. Meanwhile, Oman's Navy rescued 23 seamen from a stricken oil tanker after an attack in the Strait of Hormuz, with a search going on for two missing crew members. And oil prices continue to rise as concerns over supply disruptions persist after attacks on Saudi Arabia's energy infrastructure. Iran's security chief says the reality surrounding global energy shipments and the Strait of Hormuz has changed, and there will be no talks with Washington until Tehran's demands are met. There you go.
0: Thank you, sir. Charles R. Smith is one of America's leading experts on advanced technology and its implications for war, terrorism, and privacy, and every way technology interacts with our lives. He's with us right now. Charles, we're going on 7 months with this thing. Does it seem like it's going to end?
2: It'll continue in its present state. The coalition is actually pushing about 40 ships a day through the straits. And they've actually started daylight runs. So in addition to liquid natural gas tankers now going through the straits. So the, quote, chokehold that Iran has on the straits is not really a chokehold at all. In fact, the Saudis have increased their shipments in order to compensate for their loss of the pipeline out west. The Houthis... in attacks in coordination, it does appear that the Iranians are still able to supply the Houthis generally through a series of very small, like, fishing boat operations, which brings into question how long they can maintain their offensive. And that seems to be confirmed by their attempted attack on Mecca, which is really a nasty sin in the Arab world. So as far as things are going, I think the Houthi attacks is kind of a desperate move. It won't last long. The Hormuz situation appears to be, again, lightening up with daylight runs of tankers now. And of course, we are currently maintaining a complete blockade of all the major shipping for the Iranians, so their holdout is in question. The real news of the day is the Israelis meeting with the Saudis to exchange intelligence information, and the Saudis yesterday actually used Chinese-made ballistic missiles against the Houthis, DF-15s, that they had purchased from China. Not many people know, but the Saudis possess a fairly large missile force, mostly obtained from Beijing. So China is probably smiling at the moment, knowing full well that they'll be making more arms sales in the region.
0: Are you surprised by Iran's staying power, Charles?
2: Not really. The Iranians have virtually no air force and virtually no navy. Their latest naval move was an attempt to capture a sail drone in the Strait of Hormuz. Well, the problem with doing that is, of course, the sail drone notifies the military command of their presence. And an American problem with doing that

0: Are facing higher costs as the war in Iran pushes energy prices higher, with U.S. households having spent over $100 billion more this year due to elevated gasoline and diesel prices, according to an economist. Catherine Austin Fitz is with us here. How long can the Americans last like this, Catherine?
1: So, George, this can be expected to go on for a while. If you go to the Solari report, we have something called the Energy Infrastructure and Trade Route Disruption, a global timeline. And what it will show you is the U.S. is moving from the current petrodollar, or the former petrodollar system, which was an open trade model, to a closed trade model, and doing everything they can to raise the price of oil and gas in Asia and give America a competitive advantage. And that's a long-term strategy. They've been implementing it for a while, and it's going to continue. So the U.S. consumer is going to struggle with higher prices. The big problem for the U.S. consumer is going to be the higher price of diesel, because that's going to roll into the, or it's rolling into the cost of food, and is going to create inflation in household goods. And so, if anything, you want to be prepared for more increases. And the only thing that will bring it down is, as the economy cools, that will lower demand for energy. And unfortunately, that will also lower income. So, you know, think of this as sort of a turbo stagflation, and it's going to get worse.
0: Catherine, why are mortgage rates going through the roof?
1: So I expect, you know, the Fed is meeting this week, and I expect the Fed to bump rates higher. So mortgage rates are going to be high, if not higher.
0: That's all we need. Thank you, Catherine Austin Fitz. On the days workers stay home instead of going into the office, they sit for about 44 extra minutes and get roughly 58 fewer minutes of light and moderate to vigorous activity combined, according to research published in the International Journal of Behavioral Nutrition. The study puts hard numbers on something many remote workers have long suspected. Working from home quietly drains movement out of your day. In a moment, pharmacist Ben Fuchs from CriticalHealthNews.com joins us to talk about your health. 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We'll give you that later. 1-855-949-7234. 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

0: And welcome back to Coast, George Norrie with you. Pharmacist Ben Fuchs with us, a spokesperson for criticalhealthnews.com. As you just heard, he graduated from the University of Colorado School of Pharmacy, and here he is back on Coast to Coast. Hello, Ben. How you doing?
1: Good evening, George. Great to talk to you again, buddy.
0: Ben, there's lots of talk about artificial intelligence. It's all over the place, but people are warning us to be careful about getting medical advice from AI. What are your thoughts on that?
1: Well, you know, AI just reads the web, basically, and so you're going to get the mainstream. And the mainstream isn't so great when it comes to chronic long-term degenerative disease. The statistics are scary. And really, George, we shouldn't be surprised, because medicine is supposed to fix us when we're broken, not reverse us when we're metabolically disturbed. And that's really what causes most chronic degenerative disease. It's not that we're broken, it's that our metabolism is disturbed. And there is nothing in the medical model's magical bag of tricks that can restore metabolism back to where it needs to be. However, George, we can do it ourselves. And that's the message. And it's not that complicated. You know, if we're satisfied with symptom reduction, that is hiding the symptoms of inflammation or pain or of issues with movements, movement disorders, there's plenty of drugs that will do that. But if we actually want to leverage the body's built-in healing properties, there is nothing that the medical model can do for that. And it's proof positive is the fact that we're sicker than ever before, even though we have more doctors per capita than any other culture in the history of mankind. But it doesn't matter, George, because we can do this ourselves. And that's our whole message. We can be our own health authorities, and we should be our own health authorities. Nobody cares about your health, George, more than you do. Nobody cares more about our health than we do and that our families do. And to try to outsource healthcare to a so-called authority is inevitably doomed. It's not going to work. But the power of nutrition that we talk about every 6 weeks on this program with you, the power of nutrition is such that by simple changes, simple lifestyle changes, changing the way you eat, eating less, using nutritional supplements, and leveraging spirituality, mentality, emotional strategies, forgiveness, love, positive thinking, godliness, meditation, not to mention oxygenation and movement, exercise. These are all the little things that we can do to not hide symptoms, George, to reverse chronic degenerative disease. And I have seen this over and over and over again. And I could tell you as somebody, I'm not reading this in a book, I could tell you somebody who's experienced it personally with my patients for over 40 years now, it can be done by anybody. And one of the beautiful gifts of the human body, George, is the sicker we are, the faster we can turn it around. The more nutritionally deficient we are, the faster our body will absorb those nutrients. And to me, that is the greatest gift that God gave us when it comes to how we run and manage our bodies.
0: The body is very resilient, is it not?
1: Oh, amazingly resilient, George. Every time you cut yourself, think about the last time you had a little shaving cut. A miracle happened, George. Little cells migrated to the area. Connective tissue started to wind its way to the area. Immune cells carved out any kind of infection. 2 days later, the cut disappears. That little healing of a shaving cut is proof positive. It's the testimony that anything in the body that's broken can be reversed. Now, I shouldn't say anything in the body, any metabolic issue. And that's really a very important distinction. Metabolism is chemistry. Chemistry is reversible. And that, if you're going in one direction, the body can turn on a dime. But we have to turn on a dime first. Now, that being said, George, if you break your leg, it's not vitamin C that you want. It's a surgical procedure, right? And there is a place for the medical model, but it's not in terms of lifestyle issues. And that is the vast majority of our health misery and health challenges.
0: How would you recommend to people, Ben, and you do, of course, supplementation based on how they feel?
1: I say that I'm not quite understanding that.
0: If somebody has sore bones, what do they do? If somebody has some other ailment, what do they do?
1: Great question, George. The body is a system. And this idea of systems is something we've only understood for about 80 years now. It's called systems theory. And it's not a bunch of parts. You know, we have this idea that oh, you got a leg problem, you go to the osteo, you go to the bone doctor. You got a skin problem, you go to the dermatologist. You got a heart problem, you go to the cardiologist. You got a neural problem, you go to the neurologist. Immune problem, immunologist. That's not how the body works, George. The body works like a system where all the parts are connected. They work together like a team. A single wheel isn't a bicycle and a single brick isn't a school. It's the school is made up of rooms and it's made up of a roof and it's made up of a chimney and it's made up of different doors and a whole bunch of parts go together to make the school or to make the building or to make the body. But the beautiful thing about systems is there's leverage points. All systems have leverage points. The body is a complex system and it has three main leverage points. I call these leverage points the triangle of disease. And the beauty of this model is no matter what your health challenge is, if you go back to these three points and correct them and adjust them, the entire system will fall back, will heal itself, will adjust itself. So if you go back to the digest, and that's why I'm always talking about the digestive system. That's the first and most important leverage point. Why? Not because I'm a food guy, not because I'm, you know, some Mr. Organic guy. It's because that's how things enter into the body, unless you're injecting. But other than injecting, things enter into the body, into the bloodstream through the intestine. So point number one, always go back to the digestive system. Point number two, the next leverage point, the metabolic system, that is the blood sugar system. And that's why, I don't know if you've been reading about this, you probably have, George, because you keep up with this stuff. Have you noticed how now they're talking about how these GLP-1 receptor agonists are good for everything? They're mm-hmm. good for your skin, and they're good for your heart, and they're good for weight. Why is that? Because they're working at this leverage point. They're working at the second point on what I call the triangle of disease. And by working on this leverage point, you get massive results upstream. It's like if you work at the root, you get massive results at the fruit. You don't have to work on every single branch of the tree. You just work on the soil. Now, GLP-1 receptor agonists are drugs, and they're going to have some side effects and toxicity. But you can activate your own GLP-1. How? By eating correctly, by supplementing, by exercising, by oxygenating and by breathing, by hydration, and you'll activate your own GLP-1 and you'll achieve the same results that you would with a drug, with no toxicity, with no side effects, and you'll still get the same multiple benefits that you did with the GLP-1. The point I'm making, George, is we want to reach these leverage points. So if you have a skin problem or a heart problem or a neurological problem, you don't have to go to dermatologist and the cardiologist and the neurologist. You can work at the leverage points. And the two major leverage points are the digestive system and the blood sugar system. And the third leverage point are what I call the adrenal thyroid complex, which is essentially the stress management system. And physiologically speaking, if you work on these three levels through digestion, by getting yourself on the Longevity Nightly Essence or the digestive enzymes or Dr. Ariaza's True to Life Liver Cleanse, you work on the blood sugar system by getting on the healthy blood sugar pack, you work on the adrenal thyroid complex through stress management, through essential fatty acids or your ultimate EFAs. This is telling you this definitively from my experience. There's not a single health challenge that cannot begin to resolve itself. And that's the beauty of seeing the body as a system, and that's the beauty of working on leverage points.
0: We're going to take calls very soon with pharmacist Ben Fuchs from criticalhealthnews.com. We'll also take calls next hour, so jump aboard and ask a question about your health. It's amazing the things that go on, Ben.
1: In terms of health? Oh, my God.
0: It is, George, just incredible.
1: It's absolutely mind-blowing. What's going on with our health in this country and really around the world is biblical. It's epic. It's so disastrous, and it's so tragic because it's so easy to resolve.
0: I had a chance to watch some of the Emmys last night before the show, and they had a tribute to Michael J. Fox, who's got severe Parkinson's disease, as you know.
1: He's a
0: young guy. What happened to him?
1: A brain injury. You know, I don't know, you know, I'm not privy to Michael J. Fox's personal lifestyle, but I did have read, and he was doing a lot of things that injured his brain. You know, people who get brain injuries oftentimes will get Parkinson's, but Parkinson's is also a degenerative condition. And by the way, there are Parkinson's mimics. I was just reading this today, George. There are diseases that mimic Parkinson's disease. Parkinson's disease is a generic phenomena. It's an inflammatory condition that affects parts of the brain. This idea of inflammation, by the way, is the key to everything. We've all heard the word inflammation, right? There isn't a single chronic degenerative disease that's not associated with inflammation. And I don't know if we have to take a break here, but understanding the inflammatory process is critical if you're going to understand how to reverse chronic degenerative disease. And let me tell you something, George, inflammation is your best friend. Inflammation is your airbag. It's a beaver's dam that is protecting broken tissue. However, excessive out of balance inflammation is really the cause of all our problems. And interestingly, inflammation is a defensive response, which tells you that all our chronic diseases are caused by offensive agents. Remove the offending agent, support the body's ability to deal with those offending agents, and inflammation will disappear, as will chronic degenerative disease.
0: How long should it take for supplementation to take effect?
1: Immediately, especially if you're deficient. And that's the beauty. Most of us are so deficient that as soon as we put nutrients into the system sucks those nutrients up like a dry sponge sucks up water. And this is one of the beauties, by the way, of Beyond Tangy Tangerine, and why I will go to my grave standing on every rooftop I could find and screaming at the top of my lungs, you need this stuff. You need Beyond Tangy Tangerine because it's liquid and it's dense and it works super quickly, especially if you're deficient, which most of us are.
0: Well, don't go to your grave any earlier. We want you around for a long time, Ben, okay?
1: I appreciate that, buddy.
0: We'll come back in a moment with pharmacist Ben Fuchs from criticalhealthnews.com, and we'll start phone calls, and then we'll take calls next hour as well.
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0: Hey, it's Steve Hamill with Ted McGreer from Ted's Shoe and Sport, 115 Main Street in downtown Keene. 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
1: Yeah, you know, we do a lot of product testing, Steve. 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
0: And when we head into the season like fall, it really becomes all about layering, too.
1: Yeah, base layer is really important in that it can get warm during the day, cool at night, so we're ready to go for fall.
0: Ted's Shoe and Sport in downtown Keene.
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3: Well, it's Good Neighbor Week in the community where our hero Chester A. Riley lives and works. 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

0: And welcome back, George Norrie, along with pharmacist Ben Fuchs from criticalhealthnews.com. And again, the number to call for assistance and information, 1-855-949-7234, which is the same as 1-855-949-RADIO. Ben, these television commercials with pharmaceuticals with their disclaimers are unbelievable. Now they're saying on some of them that you could die from it.
1: I know. It's crazy, George. I remember in pharmacy school, we had to watch a movie, an hour-long movie about a revolutionary drug that was going to change the way cardiovascular and health and hypertension was managed. It was a beta blocker, they called it. Now they're all over the place. The movie was an hour long. The benefits of the movie, the benefits of this revolutionary drug were about 20 minutes long. And there was the rest of the movie was some lady reading the side effects for 40 minutes, one after another, after another, after another. But here's the thing, George. Side effects get all the attention. But let me tell you about a hidden side effect that all prescription drugs have. They cost us nutrition. Your body has to use vitamin C and magnesium and copper and zinc, among other nutrients, to detoxify the drugs, which is why, George, if you're on a prescription drug or multiple prescription drugs, and most Americans or most older Americans anyway are on multiple prescription drugs, it becomes extra important to get on a nutritional supplement program. One of the most common questions that we get when somebody's on medicine is, will these nutrients interfere with my drugs? Which I find to be pretty ironic. But the answer to that question is, not only will they not interfere with, well, yeah, they'll interfere with your drug. They'll make your drug work better and you won't need as much drug. And so if you're on a prescription drug now or multiple prescription drugs, it's extra important that you get on the Healthy Start Pack. It's extra important that you use the Beyond Tagging Tangerine. Number one, to help restore the nutrients that are being lost through detoxification of the drug. And number two, to help your drugs work more effectively so you don't have to take as high a dose.
0: This is what baffles me. Maybe you can help me, being a pharmacist. How did they know that a certain drug could work on a certain ailment? How do they do that?
1: Isn't that amazing? That's why I got into pharmacy in the first place. I was so amazed that molecules could actually be created that would interact with various parts of the body, mostly to suppress things or to inhibit things, and that's pretty much how they work. They figure out what molecules are required to block chemical reactions, and then they modify the drugs so they're not as toxic. That's basically what pharmaceutical science is about. It's trying to find molecules, mostly the ones that are found in nature, and create analogs in a laboratory that will block the chemistry that's associated with, as I said earlier, inflammation, mostly, for the most part. There's other things too, but for the most part, they block reactions that are associated with inflammation, and they modify them so the side effects are less. They can't eliminate them entirely, but they modify them so they're less. And it is a brilliant science, George. And that's
0: really
1: what got
0: is.
1: Me. It's amazing. It's an amazing stuff. But you know what the most powerful drugs that we interact with on a daily basis are, of course? Food.
0: That's
1: every
0: right.
1: Single food you eat interacts with the body like a drug, except for the toxicity and the side effect is much less. Although, you know, foods have toxicity and side effects too.
0: How many of the drugs are based on real plants and things?
1: A lot of them. In fact, I venture to say most of them are analogs of something that's found in nature. And they're constantly, this is where drug companies look to find molecules. They go to the rainforest. You know, there's still unidentified plants in the rainforest. You know,
0: there's probably cures for cancer in the rainforest.
1: Very possibly. And also, interestingly, animals that are low on the evolutionary scale, like insects and reptiles, believe it or not, they also make medicine. Snakes, you know, they also make medicine inside their body. It's very interesting how animals that are low on the evolutionary scale have an ability to regenerate themselves, regenerate limbs. For example, salamanders can regenerate limbs after they're cut off. And as animals become more complex, those abilities tend to be lost. But the animals that are lower in the evolutionary scale tend to have an ability to heal and regenerate. And they look for molecules in those animals to as sources to create analogs for drugs.
0: Let's go to the phones west of the Rockies. Kathy is with us in Anaheim, California. Hi, Kath.
1: Hello, Kathy.
2: Hi, George. Hello, pharmacist Ben. Thank you for taking my call.
0: Of course.
2: I have just finished treatment for uterine cancer, and I think I've done everything with it. Surgery, chemo, radiation, specialized radiation at UCLA, and immunotherapy. One spot of cancer is gone, but there still remains a little bit of a tumor inside, but it was greatly diminished by the treatment. I feel from here on out, I need to do diet and supplementation and then throw my husband in the mix. They just said, you're going to need a hip replacement. We'll do that next month. So I went, we better both get on something to get ourselves ready for all of this.
1: You're a smart woman, Kathy, and congratulations on beating this thing for now. So what you want to make sure, absolutely, you're 100% correct. Cancers recur, and that's just the nature of them, and success is measured by five-year survival, but you deserve more than five-year survival. So what you want to do is you want to correct whatever was caused the cancer in the first place. Let me talk you back real quickly about cancer. Cancer is nothing more than cellular duress, stress on a cellular system. And that stress comes from nutritional deficiencies, it comes from toxicity, and it comes from oxygenation issues, which are related to inflammation. So the most important thing you can do as soon as you can is get on a nutritional supplement program, and I highly recommend the Basic Healthy Start Pack. That's first and foremost. Secondly, reduce your caloric intake as best as you can. The more calories you ingest, the less resources you're going to have available to fight off diseases and to fight off cancers, not to mention the way we eat today, you'll be interacting with all kinds of toxicity. So immediately reduce your caloric intake, and one of the great features of a nutritional supplement program is they give you nutrients without calories. So you get your nutrition and you don't have to burden the body with calories. So get on a supplement program. I highly suggest the Healthy Start Pack. Reduce your caloric intake. Then you want to start to improve blood circulation. The best way to do that is to get on an exercise program. It doesn't have to be intense. You don't need a gym membership. Just jumping up and down on a rebounder for 5 minutes a day is a great way to improve the circulation of blood. We talked earlier about the systems that are the leverage points in the systems of the body, and the blood is the key leverage point. And when we talk about the digestive system, the metabolic system, it's because of the blood. So keeping the blood moving is very important. Of course, the blood delivers oxygen and the blood delivers nutrients and the blood detoxifies. And then you want to make sure that you're breathing correctly. Cancer hates oxygen. Dr. Otto Warburg talked about this almost 100 years ago, and nobody ever brings this up. Cancer and oxygen are opposites. Cancer cells are cells that don't have enough oxygen, so making sure that you're practicing breathing exercises is very important. And one of the best ways to do this is to activate the relaxation nervous system. We call that the parasympathetic nervous system, through muscle relaxation, slow, deep, rhythmic breathing, kind, gentle thoughts and meditation, and also spirituality. And one of the most important things you could do, and this is for people who are dealing with cancer or post-cancer treatments, is visualization. You should get on YouTube or get on some kind of video where you can see a cancer cell and visualize that cancer cell completely disappearing. And that not as much important for you because you beat it, but people who are dealing with cancer, but even for you as well. Visualize your body clean and healthy and strong, and bring in spirituality and mental strategies into it as well. Between a good nutritional supplement program, caloric restriction, exercise, oxygenation, activating the parasympathetic relaxation nervous system, and using visualization techniques, as well as bringing in spirituality and mentality and positive emotions, you should be living a good long life. And congratulations on beating this thing, Kathy. Good job.
0: Ben, what do you think of my theory that all of us have cancer cells? Just depends on our immune system.
1: George, I what you know about health, I never ceases to amaze me how much you know about health. And I know your mom brought you up with it, and you've been studying health your whole life pretty much. Yeah. But it never ceases to amaze me. You say the coolest things, and that's exactly right. Everybody has cancer all the time. It's just that most of us have an ability, or our bodies have an ability to fight the cancer. There's literally enzymes in the body that snip out mutations and snip out genetic changes. They call them scissorases. Literally, scissorases. ASE at the end of a word means enzyme. And they call these enzymes scissorases, and they actually get rid of cancer. Every once in a while, though, a rogue cell somehow escapes the surveillance system and the immune system and the body's ability to fight the cancer. And that's what really causes the problem. But when you think about it, George, You got 100 trillion cells in your body.
0: Exactly.
1: And so, I mean, come on. All it takes is one to escape. And that's when we have cancer. But remember, cancer is a cancer cell. It's not really cancer. You know, we think of it like Kathy was talking, uterine cancer or breast cancer or prostate cancer. There's really no such thing as uterine cancer or prostate cancer. There is prostate cell cancer or uterine cell cancer. These are cellular phenomena. The medical model doesn't tell us this. They tell us it's an organ phenomena, and that allows them to take out the organ. See, a cancer cell is a cell that just doesn't know what else to do. It's under duress. It's starving. It's toxic. It's suffocating. It doesn't have a choice. So it says, I'm not going to be a liver. I'm not going to be a uterus. I'm not going to be a breast. I'm not going to be a prostate. I'm just going to divide on my own. It's almost like a sociopathic cell is what a cancer cell is. So what we need to do is we need to be nurturing and loving our cells. And this is what nutrition is really all about. And not just nutrition, but all the things we talk about every 6 weeks on this program. It's really love, George. It's loving the body. It's loving our cells. It's loving the cells. And ultimately, it's loving the divine source that put all those things and gave us all those things so that we can have a 100 or 120 year lifespan. And that's what it really is, what nutrition is. It's self-love to me. Taking care of the body is self-love. And really, we have a self-love deficiency in this country. We don't love ourselves. We don't love our bodies. If we did, we couldn't do what we do. We couldn't smoke. We couldn't eat the fast foods and the junk foods if we really loved our bodies. And that's really what our bodies are crying out for, the way I look at it as a healthcare professional.
0: Texts and tweets. Tom, what do you have for Ben?
3: Hey, Ben, in from Clarice in Kentucky. She says her doctor won't let her take the Tangy Tangerine because it interacts with blood thinners. She wants to know if the interactions are true.
1: Well, you know, that's a very interesting question, because blood thinning requires severe, powerful medication. The viscosity of the blood, the blood's clotting properties are tightly controlled by massive nested chemical reactions. And in order to thin the blood, you've got to have super heavy duty medication. So what what nutrients will actually do is they'll make the blood thinning drugs more powerful. So what you want to do, in my opinion, and you should always do this with your doctor, if anybody's listening, you don't want to do this on your own. You tell the doctor, I want to take the nutrients. Why don't we just lower the dose on the medication? And then you could take the nutrients. And that's what I was saying earlier, how nutrients make your drugs more powerful so that you can take less drug. And that's always going to be to your advantage. The idea of not taking vitamin C and vitamin K and vitamin E and selenium and essential fats and all the wonderful nutrients that are beyond Tangy Tangerine because you're concerned somehow about the drugs, when the alternative is to change the dose on the drug and then take the nutrients, seems foolish to me.
0: First time caller, Barbara in San Diego. Hey, Barb, go ahead.
1: Hey, Barb.
4: Hi, George. Hi, Ben. I would like to know why at 74 years of age, I am still suffering from acne. I've had it all my life, and when I was about 40 years of age, it started spreading to my body.
0: All right, okay. You're the skin guy, Doc. Go ahead.
1: You asked the right person here, okay? So, and the fact that it's on your body tells you everything you need to know. You see, we call all blemishes on the skin acne, and that's not true. Acne is really a condition where the skin cells become clogged with sebum and rapidly dividing cells, and true acne only occurs in teenagers. What you're experiencing is lymphatic toxicity, and you can tell this because it's on your body. Anytime you have acne on your back or acne on your chest, your upper chest area, or all the way, sometimes people get acne on their butt or even on their private parts, all of this involves the lymphatic system. And given that you're 72 years old, I could tell you a couple things that you'll be surprised that I know. And I've obviously never talked to you before, Barb, but you must have had some issues with your, when you were younger, with your menstrual cycle. Probably didn't have a good menopause either, or perimenopause, because all of this involves the lymphatic system. The lymphatic system is very interesting because not only is it responsible for detoxification, but it's also responsible for the delivery of nutrients. So once it becomes clogged, you're off to the disease races. So my dear, you have a lymphatic issue. And what you need to do is you need to be working on the lymph system. There's many ways to do that. The first thing you want to do if you have a lymphatic issue is, surprise, surprise, is you need to work on intestinal health. And Barb, I could tell you this. You probably had intestinal problems or digestive problems for a long time, and nobody's thought to correct those. So what you want to do is you want to start working on digestive health. And this is where a food diary becomes very valuable. And we have a free food diary available for you at criticalhealthnews.com. If you go to the website, just download your own food diary and link digestive problems to specific foods. And then at the same time, you want to start using nutritional supplements for the digestive system. Jevy's got some amazing ones. One of my favorites is called I-26, and I would get on that right away if I were you, as well as the True to Life liver cleanser, Dr. Arya's liver cleanse. Do you have your gallbladder, by the way, Barb? Oh, is Barb on?
0: Coming up on the commercial. She can hear you, okay, though, Ben.
1: You want to finish up after the commercial, George?
0: Yep, we'll do that.
1: Okay.
0: 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Ben will wrap up with you, and we'll take more calls next hour on Coast to Coast AM.
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6: From ABC News, I'm Dave Packer.
7: Just heads up, there's a helicopter down over there.
6: ATC.net capturing responders after a news helicopter crashed, killing at least three people near the scene of an earlier fatal bus crash in Los Angeles. More than 50 firefighters responding. There had been a swarm of TV news helicopters over the scene of the bus accident. A federal judge reaffirmed Tuesday the only way President Trump's name can be added to the Kennedy Center is an act of Congress. A short time later, the board overseeing the famed performing arts institution voted to shut down for renovations. Then President Trump dropped the hammer and put a halt to the reno. ABC's Jonathan Curl.
8: Democratic Congresswoman Joyce Beatty, a non-voting member of the board, said every decision about the Kennedy Center's future was tied to naming it after Trump.
9: Every time there's an issue that comes up, it has been connected. We will consider or do this, but or unless it has Donald Trump's name on the building.
8: The president himself declared the closing will take place immediately, adding that if the courts don't allow his name to go up, the reconstruction and the renovation of the Kennedy Center will not take place.
6: In a surprise move Tuesday afternoon, Congressman Thomas Massey introduced articles of impeachment against Defense Secretary Pete Hegseth. Massey says the element of surprise was part of his plan.
10: Well, frankly, I was concerned that Mike Johnson would end Congress again, like shorten even our already truncated work period if he found out I was doing this. So I shared the idea with nobody.
6: The Kentucky Republican spoke for over an hour on the House floor, accusing Hegseth of waging an illegal war with Iran since congressional approval was not granted, ignoring the 60-day resolution, and for the illegal capture of a foreign leader, Venezuela's Nicolas Maduro. Pennsylvania reporting a fourth measles-related death. State officials saying an unvaccinated 18-year-old died from complications associated with the disease. You're listening to ABC News.
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12: Senator Mitch McConnell returned to Capitol Hill Monday following several weeks of recovery from his fall at his Washington, D.C. home back in June. A lack of information during the 84-year-old Kentucky Republican's absence led to speculation about his condition. Lexington, Kentucky resident Eli Reed.
13: I thought he died. Man, I don't even know if there was. I thought there was a cover-up, because I thought it was kind of weird, wasn't it not? They were like posting like all these weird pictures and they weren't saying anything, and now he's just here. Like, where did he go?
12: Fed up with filling up, it's not just our cars and trucks we have to worry about.
14: Crude awakening for oil heat customers. Expect sticker shock when the first autumn bill arrives. A longtime energy analyst tells ABC News we'll be paying well over $2 a gallon above last year to fuel the furnace. Diesel futures hit a record on Tuesday, and diesel at the pump is also the highest ever. AAA putting it at $6.28 a gallon, $2.50 over last year. Truckers say every dollar more adds $400 to a tank. Wayne Cabot, ABC News.
12: The nation's five biggest sports leagues, the NFL, MLB, MLS, NBA, and the NHL, joined with their respective players' unions in a letter to gaming regulators in 35 states and the District of Columbia, asking for a crackdown on betting-related harassment of athletes, coaches, and families, saying that threats to an athlete or their family members is unacceptable. Dave Packer, ABC News.
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16: Well, it's Good Neighbor Week in the community where our hero Chester A. Riley lives and works. So let's drop in at the high school auditorium and see what's going on at the special meeting that the Neighborhood Community Council is holding.
17: And now, ladies and gentlemen, as the crowning climax of Good Neighbor Week, your committee is pleased to present the grand award to two citizens who have been voted typical good neighbors. 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
1: And we've got pharmacist Ben Fuchs with us this hour taking your calls. We'll wrap up our call to Barbara in San Diego when we come back in just a moment on Coast to Coast. 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

0: 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Ben, let's go back to Barbara in San Diego. She's got that acne problem. You had a question for her. Go ahead.
1: Yes, Barbara, history of digestive issues. That's the key, because the lymphatic system starts at the digestive system and runs throughout the body. And when you have breakouts along the shoulders, the neck, the jaw, the décolleté area, all the way down the back into the buttocks and even the private parts, as I mentioned earlier, you're guaranteed dealing with a lymphatic issue. And that means a digestive problem as well. And I was the last thing before we went to the break, I was asking if you had your gallbladder.
2: I do have my gallbladder, yes.
1: Okay, do you have a history of digestive issues?
2: No.
1: Well, you might want to look closer at that, because it's not possible not to have an issue, a history of digestive issues. And that's a really important point, because these things go under the radar. We don't tend to notice them. But when you have acne along the back, and you should not have this this issue, and on the body area as well as on the face, the chances are almost 100% that you're dealing with a lymphatic issue, and that means a digestive issue. Until you get that down, nail that down, it's going to be not possible for you to solve the problem.

And the real issue is the lymphatic system is your is part a very key part of your immune system, and that means you're running higher risks for immune problems as you get older, and you don't want to have those. So get on critical as you get older, and you don't want to have those. So get on Critical Health News, the criticalhealthnews.com website, and download a food diary, and start to keep track of your foods and how you break out, and how and see if you can notice digestive health issues.

0: That's
1: That
0: huge.
1: one, that is amazing. I take it every day myself. And I don't really have any dramatic digestive issues, but I certainly, when I stopped taking the I-26, I noticed that I have more. So I-26 is very important. You might also want to consider the Nightly Essence product. And as we age, we tend not to digest, we tend not to produce stomach acid and enzymes, which means we're not going to digest our food as effectively, and we're not going to absorb our nutrients as effectively. So I would also get on the Ultimate Enzymes from Longevity as well. And it's a good idea to use your Beyond. This is interesting, George. I don't know if you've heard this. It's a good idea to use a little Beyond Tangy Tangerine with your Ultimate Enzymes and with meals. It will help you digest your food and will also acidify the contents of your stomach. Long story short, Barb, you want to consider this to be a digestive health issue, and you want to find those digestive symptoms because, as I say, they go under the radar and they become transparent to us, especially if they've been occurring our whole life. And God bless you, because that is that's something that's much more serious than just acne. It could tumble out of control as you get older, and something that you want to really get a handle on.
0: Ben, why is it when we're teenagers do we all come out with acne and pimples?
1: Testosterone. Testosterone. By the way, indigenous cultures don't get acne. I don't know if you know that, George. There was a famous dentist named Dr. Weston Price, who actually did nutrition research on indigenous cultures, and he noticed that they don't get acne until they eat a Western diet. And what happens is, you see, George, sugar and processed foods throw off the male hormone system. And as we're younger, it throws off the male hormone system to the point where we get acne and we get breakouts. But as we get older, it throws off the male hormone system to the point where we become less masculine. And I have not a week goes by that I don't talk to a guy who's in his 40s or 50s and he wants more testosterone. And let me tell you something. If you have testosterone issues when you get older, you want to reduce your intake of fast-burning sugars and processed foods. Now, kids are already, teenagers are already going to have a surge of testosterone right around puberty. But when you eat sugar and you eat fast food and you eat fast-burning carbohydrates, that gets exacerbated. And there's a very important relationship between insulin and acne. In fact, before Accutane came out, when I was a young pharmacist, we used to use diabetes medicine to treat acne.
0: Really?
1: Because, yes, exactly. It was, acne was called skin diabetes because of the relationship between testosterone and sugar and rapid division of cells. See, this is what acne is, George. What Barb was talking about is not really acne. Acne is really the rapid division of skin cells inside a follicle in combination with excessive secretion of sebum. Then you get bacteria that are involved, but the initial issue is rapid division of cells and secretion of oils. And those are tightly regulated and controlled by testosterone, male hormone, and the overlap between milk, by the way, dairy, and sugar and processed food and excessive secretion of insulin and something called IGF-1 or insulin-like growth factor is intimate and tightly bound to each other. So get off the milk, get off the dairy in general, and reduce your intake of fast-burning sugars, and you'll find less sebum and less blemishes.
0: Let's go to John in Wisconsin. Go ahead, John.
2: Hello, George. Hello, Ben. Brief comment and a question, please.
1: Yes, sir. I have anxious
2: attachment, which has resulted in a lifetime of poor decisions. Recently, my doctor, who monitors my high blood pressure, wanted to put me on some type of psychotic pill to help balance me. However, I believe that would only treat the symptom, not the problem. My question, Ben, is, could you recommend any nutrients to help me with my issue? And George, thank you for taking my call.
1: 100%. The B complex, those are your anti-stress vitamins, particularly vitamin B3, which is niacin, but the entire B complex. And by the way, that's one of the great benefits of Beyond Tangy Tangerine is the B complex content. And nutritional deficiencies can definitely lead to anxiety. Also changes in blood sugar, hypoglycemia, that's low blood sugar, and hyperglycemia, high blood sugar, and they go together. Both of those.
0: And longevity has what is called stress, right?
1: De-stress, and they feature one of the most underappreciated B vitamins, which is a vitamin B5. The de-stress is a great product. I would also get on the Beyond Tangy Tangerine and the entire Healthy Star Pack. And you know what, George? I just thought of something. For folks who like this kind of stuff, I do a show called The Mineral Way. And if you go to themineralway.com, You'll get a whole bunch of podcasts where myself and Dave Michaels,

0: think you know Dave, George.
1: Yeah, good guy.
0: You do a really good guy. And we do a program called The Mineral Way every Monday, and all the archives are on themineralway.com. 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It's going to be called Age Well. I'll tell you about it the next time I'm on the program. 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
1: Texts and tweets. Tom, what do you have for Ben?
2: Hey, Ben, Marty in South Florida says he's 70 and he has the appetite of a 24-year-old. He wants to know why.
0: Is that good or bad? He's eating a lot of food.
2: He doesn't
1: depends
2: say.
1: How much does he weigh, Tommy? Does it say?
2: Yeah. It does not say.
0: Yeah. You know, that's interesting. One of the most important reasons why we overeat, aside from the mental and emotional reasons, because, you know, eating makes us happy. So that's, you know, filtering that out, is nutritional deficiencies. We're eating to get nutrients. And because there's no nutrients in our food, we keep eating. Our body says, hey, that wasn't it. Let's get some more. And we keep eating it. Usually, not usually, but from an evolutionary perspective, whenever we got calories, we got nutrients. You know, when you ate a woolly mammoth or a whale, you know, or whatever indigenous people ate or whatever, from an evolutionary perspective, they got nutrients with it. Today, you don't get the nutrients with the calories. So we're eating calorie after calorie after calorie, and we're missing the nutrients. And this is why, George, when somebody gets on a nutritional supplement program, one of the first things that happens is they eat less food and they lose weight, because you're getting the nutrients without the calories. Calories are work for the body. You know, machinery, high-tech machinery doesn't like heat. That's why you have a fan in your hard drive, and you got a fan in your engine, because heat burns out your engine, burns out your hard drive. Calorie comes from the word heat. A calorie is heat. And so the more calories you're eating, the hotter your body's running, the more you're burning out your tissues. So one of the critical key elements of reversing the aging process and of increasing longevity is less calories. And one of the best ways to assure less calories, of course, is to get on a good, solid nutritional supplement program like the Healthy Start Pack.
1: All right. Next up, Sue is with us in North Carolina. Hello, Sue.
3: Hello, George. Sue. Hello, Ben.
0: Hi there.
3: Yes, hi. I had a question. What are the various things that can cause hives?
0: Oh, very good question. That's another skin issue. Hives are always an allergic reaction, and they're always related to a molecule that people don't talk anywhere nearly enough about, in my opinion, called histamine. Yeah. Now, we've all heard of antihistamines, and antihistamines are used for antipsychotic medication, for helping you sleep, as well as for allergic reactions like hives.
1: Benadryl, right?
0: Benadryl, exactly. What people don't realize, George, is histamine is made in your intestine. And histamine is found in foods, particularly leftover foods and processed foods. So lowering histamine is a critical element of reducing not only allergic reactions, but also female health issues like endometriosis and fibromyalgia and even cancers and problems with the menstrual cycle. So when you have hives, you've got a histamine reaction. So first of all, you could use the drug Benadryl. It could be effective, but you want to figure out why you're secreting histamine. And that, guess where that's going to be coming from? The intestine, as you know, all roads lead to the intestine, George. So look to foods, get yourself on the Critical Health News website and download a food diary and link the foods to the hives. Now, there's also wonderful nutrients that act like antihistamines. For example, vitamin C is a powerful antihistamine. Zinc is a powerful antihistamine. Longevity's got two great products, one called the CFX, which is a vitamin C product, and your Zinc FX. I would get on both of those if I were you. And also, interestingly, I don't know if you know this, George, melatonin is a great antihistamine.
1: Mm-hmm.
0: So you can use your sleep gummies. Have you tried the sleep gummies, George? Oh, my gosh. Those will mock you. They are incredible. And I would get on those sleep gummies as well, ma'am, if I were you. And then you might also want to start focusing on digestive health using the I-26 as well as the Nightly Essence probiotics. Focus on intestinal health. And that's true for all histamine reactions. And as I say, female health issues are often related to histamine, and hives are 100% a histamine reaction.
1: Ben, measles seem to be coming back. How do measles kill?
0: The measles is a virus, you know, and viruses are very interesting. We still don't really understand viruses. They're little pieces of information, like computer viruses, except they're biological viruses. And they just want to replicate. And so a virus will, like measles virus or shingles virus or herpes virus or whatever kind of virus, they take over your cell's chemistry, your cell's genetics, and they make copies of themselves and they fill up a cell and then they explode. And then they do the same thing with other cells, and ultimately they kill your cells. And that's how all viruses kill. And the measles virus, I've been reading about the measles virus actually more and more. And that's just part of the world. And the best way to deal with the measles virus or the herpes virus or the virus that supposedly came out here a few years ago is strengthen your immune system. Build that immunity. And once again, the immune system lives in the digestive system. That's the headquarters for the immune system. You have immunity everywhere, but the headquarters is in the intestine. And that means foods, foods, foods. There's also wonderful nutrients you can take to support the immune system. You probably know this, George. The ultimate selenium is very helpful for any kind of viral infection or any kind of immune infection. And of course, just a general healthy start pack, general nutritional supplement program.
1: Let's go to Ed in New York. Ed, go for it.
0: Hey, Ed.
4: Hi, Dr. Fuchs. I've got an enlarged prostate, and it's stopping my urine flow in upcoming surgery called Aquablation is going to take place most likely in a couple months. And I'm on Tamsulosin to help the flow of the urine and finasteride to reduce the size of the prostate. And I was just calling you to see, I mean, it looks like surgery is what's going to be done, but the medicines just aren't kicking in.
1: And well, let me ask you this first, Ed. Have they done a cancer biopsy on you yet?
4: Well, they have. Well, I know they haven't, no.
1: They should, don't you think?
0: Well, did they call it BPH? Did they use the term BPH?
4: Yes.
0: Okay.
4: BPH.
0: So, yes. Yeah. So BPH is benign. It stands for benign prostatic hyperplasia. It's basically an enlarged prostate. The reason the prostate gets enlarged is, and the prostate is a fatty gland, is because of the wrong kinds of fats. And we're all doing it. French fries and pizza and hush puppies and, you know, anything that's a processed fat. Doc has been talking about this, by the way, for decades about the problems with processed fats and excess fat ingestion. So you want to treat prostate issues as a digestive issue around fats and also probably insulin and sugar. Yongevity's got a couple really good products for prostate issues, and I would get on the ProstFX as soon as possible. ProstFX. And it's got all the great nutrients for the prostate, and that includes, George, pumpkin seeds, which I know, or pumpkin seed oil, which I know.
1: I love those.
0: You're a big fan. I know you're a big fan of those. Omega fats, omega-3 fats, and zinc and selenium. It's all found in the ProstFX. And you may also, sir, you may also want to, whether you've been diagnosed as such as a diabetic or not, you may also want to treat yourself like a diabetic, because part of this syndrome that is referred to as metabolic syndrome, which is a blood sugar issue, is BPH, benign prostatic hyperplasia. So I would be getting on the ProstFX, and I would probably, if I were you, start to treat yourself, even if you haven't been diagnosed as such, as a diabetic, and restrict your calories, especially those that are coming from processed sugars and refined sugar, soda pop, and desserts, and bread, and pasta, and such. And you may also want to consider the healthy blood sugar pack, but the ProstFX is a must. You'll notice a dramatic difference, and it'll happen pretty quickly.
1: Ben, what do you think of a juice called cranberry pomegranate?
0: Pomegranate is amazing. Oh, my goodness. And cranberry is pretty darn good, too.
1: It's good for the prostate, isn't it?
0: Absolutely, it's good for the prostate. Pomegranate in particular is good for the prostate. Pomegranate has something in it, I don't know if you've heard of this, called urolithin. Have you heard of this stuff called urolithin?
1: I have not.
0: Urolithin, or urolithin A, sometimes people call it, is made by bacteria in the gut, and it's found abundantly in pomegranates. If you're dealing with intestinal issues, it's very likely that you may have low urolithin. And urolithin plays a very, very important role in the immune system, as well as in protecting against inflammation as an anti-inflammatory. And pomegranate is nature's richest source of urolithin. And of course, cranberry, everybody knows about cranberry for the urinary tract because of the sugars in cranberry. I'm not a big fan of cranberry, I have to say, but pomegranate.

0: I love pomegranate.
1: How does that work on the prostate?
0: The urolithin is an anti-inflammatory. Absolutely. It's one of the best anti-inflammatories that you could ever use. And interestingly, it's made by the body. It's made by bacteria inside the body. If you're not making them, if you're not making bacteria, you can get your urolithin A from supplements, or you can get it from pomegranate seed, from eating, drinking pomegranate juice, or eating pomegranate seeds.
1: We'll come back after the break with pharmacist Ben Fuchs from criticalhealthnews.com. And again, here's that toll-free number to call, 1-855-949-7234, 1-855-949-RADIO. There's a full staff behind him right now taking notes on everything he's talking about. So if you're in bed or driving and you can't write, just call that number and they'll give you the info. Back with final calls in a moment on Coast to Coast AM.
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5: 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I contacted Larry at Monadnock Ford for his thoughts on the Ford Transit van. 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He said, "Kim, I could list all the features and benefits of the Ford Transit compared to your current fleet.

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2: 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Right at the top of the homepage, it says Insider. Click that button, fill it out, and you've got it. The other way is to go to your app store. Look for the app. The app is there for you. And with the app, you can just download the show. And it's wonderful, and you can sign up to be an insider that way as well. And if you live in Canada, you can become a member too. Now, Ben was talking about testosterone. Here you go.
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0: You also can get your own supplements at a discount, can't you?
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0: West of the Rockies, Camilla's with us in Sacramento, California. Hi there.
2: Hi, and thank you for everything that you do, just being so wonderful and brilliant and helpful, both of you, in your ways that you do.
0: You are very welcome, Camilla.
1: Thank you, ma'am.
2: Thank you. I really, really, really mean it. When I was a kid, I was always super strong and sort of gangly and energetic and hanging off things and climbing trees and stuff. And then in high school, I remember in dance class, they dunked us all in a giant tank of water and said I had 7% body fat, which kind of made the other girls go, wow, you know, we didn't have that. And I didn't know why I had it. I just kind of was always strong and energetic. And then I would say 8 years ago, I started getting migraines. And so I got on a medication I'd never been on, a pharmaceutical ever. And it's called sumatriptan.
1: Mm-hmm.
2: And so fast forward in the last couple years, about two years ago, I started to my very supple. In fact, the doctor said I had hyperflexivity syndrome because I was very always so limber, and I just started tightening up, really tightening up to the point where not only couldn't I do the splits and everything else, I could barely squat down. I would spend hours and hours in a squat position before that, sculpting and doing, I'm a sculptor. And so I was like, what's happening with me? And then my hips started hurting. My knees started hurting. Things started popping, cracking and making sounds. And I'm like, something is happening to me. So I went to my doctor and I had a limp at that point. I have a limp. I kind of hobble around now. And, he sent me to get an x-ray. I knew that wouldn't show anything, but the MRI, when I got the MRI, my doctor read the radiology report and said, wow, he said, no wonder you're in pain. And then he read me this long list of, he's like, your bones are disintegrating and you have bone spurs and you have no cartilage and you need a full hip replacement.
1: Oh my gosh.
2: Sent me to an orthopedic surgeon, and they said, you absolutely need a full hip replacement. And I said, well, I would like to try supplements. And they said, I said, is there is there any other thing I can do other than surgery? Absolutely not. You absolutely need surgery. And I, of course, thought of you, and I immediately ordered Tangy Tangerine and the Osteo FX, and I started taking them, and I, believe it or not, like within 2 months, I would say, I just felt so much better. Like a lot of the pain went away. I could walk without a limp. I mean, literally like months, like a couple months. And so I ran out. And I honestly have never even ordered anything. I've literally never. It was the first thing I've ever ordered online. And so I was trying to actually ask someone else to do it for me. And so I asked them again. I said, please, because I can notice a huge difference, like in the gap, because there was a month gap. And so there was a huge difference. But I have this like horrendous MRI, and everything's falling apart evidently, and the surgery is a must. And so I have a couple questions. I mean, I got to get on whatever you recommend, because it I know it's going to work. I just know it, even though I have this terrible, you know, diagnosis. But I feel like if I stick to it, it'll work. I don't know where the migraines came from, but I had a feeling. I was kind of walking in my backyard one day, and God told me, you know, it's the sumatriptan that you took. And so I tried to look up some things about it. And I was wondering if you, because I'm not good on the computer research or anything, but do you know if sumatriptan could possibly damage bones somehow?
1: Well, first, do you mind if I ask you how old you are, ma'am? Can I ask you how old you are? Hello?
2: I'm sorry. I'm late 50s.
1: Late 50s.
2: I still have my period. I'm like super healthy.
1: Okay.
2: Otherwise, like none of my friends, like everybody, you know, doesn't have their period. They don't have, it's like long gone. And I'm super healthy otherwise, but I'm like hobbling around. So not anymore. Well, so not completely.
1: Well, that's awesome. That's awesome. Praise God, first of all. That's a wonderful story. And George, that's why I do this. That's why we all do this at Longevity.
0: Exactly.
1: Because of what you just heard. And we hear it all the time. You know, that's why when I come on this program, I'm so passionate about this, because we hear these stories all the time. And as I mentioned earlier, when you're deficient in nutrients, your body will suck them up like a dry sponge sucks up water. And that's exactly what you experienced, ma'am. You were dealing with nutritional deficiencies, severe ones, and there's probably an element of toxicity as well. And so it's not a surgical issue, but if you go to a carpenter, he's going to use a hammer and nail. And if you ask him to fix your engine or your transmission, he's going to destroy your transmission, but you're going to a carpenter to fix your engine. You know what I'm saying? If you go to somebody who works on cabinets and you're asking them to fix your transmission, they're going to destroy your transmission. And that's the problem. The medical model is not equipped to deal with what your problem is, which was nutritional deficiency and a combination of toxicity. And I would venture to say, and by the way, sumatriptan works by changing the vasculature. Migraine headaches are caused by opening up of blood vessels, and sumatriptan works by changing, by tightening the blood vessels in the brain. So, why do blood vessels open up? Because of allergic mediators and inflammatory chemicals that get into the blood. And there's a very important relationship between female hormone, estrogen, as well as digestive toxicity and the aforementioned histamine that we talked about earlier, and migraine headaches. So it's no surprise to me that the Beyond Tangy Tangerine had such a dramatic impact on you, but you need more than that. I would be working on digestive health. That would be the first thing I think of, because of this, the very intimate connection between the digestive system and migraine headaches. It may be certain foods that are causing the problem. One of the issues that occurs as we become toxic and labor under nutritional deficiencies is our blood becomes acidic. When the blood becomes acidic, the bones will dissolve. And for the doctors to say that your bones were in such a disastrous state tells me that your blood has been acidic for a long time. So alkalinizing the blood becomes very important, and that's a function of nutritional supplementation as well as digestive health strategies. And I would get on criticalhealthnews.com and do a food diary, link your symptoms, particularly the migraine symptoms, to specific foods that you're eating, and then do an elimination diet. And I'd also get on all the digestive support supplements that I could find, including the I-26, as well as the Ultimate Enzymes and the Nightly Essence. Migraine headaches and food allergies and food problems go hand in hand. So it would not surprise me if you've had long-standing issues that way. And at the age of, you know, in your late 50s, they could be piling up. So it's not a medical condition that you have. It is a health condition, which is different from medicine. But if you go to a medicine person, they're going to give you surgery. And I would highly encourage you not to have a hip replacement until you control or fix your blood, because you're going to have another hip replacement shortly afterwards. And that happens all the time, by the way, 5 years after a hip replacement, people have to have another one if you don't correct the problem, which is the acid blood. And that comes from the digestive system. And thank you for sharing that story. That's a really cool thing.
0: Tom has a final text and tweet for you, Ben. What do you have, Tom?
3: Yes, sir. Hey, Ben, Sheila in Maine says her toenails grow back too long quickly, and she wants to know if that's normal. I know. So,
1: why are you laughing?
3: Well, because you made me laugh.
1: long toenails are actually great. That means you're growing fast. And that's a sign of good health. When a good healthcare professional, particularly a good skincare professional, will always look at your nails, because the nails are an indicator of how fast your body is repairing. You want your nails to be hard, and you want them to be growing fast. So that's a very good thing, and that's a sign of good health. Just keep them trimmed, because you don't want to offend anybody. But other than that, that's a sign of really good health.
0: Is that the same with fingernails, Ben?
1: Same with fingernails. Absolutely. You want your fingernails hard. You don't want any spots. You don't want any spooning or any ridges. And you want them to be pink, and you want them to be growing at a nice clip. No pun intended. And that's a sign of good health. And like I say, a good healthcare professional will always look at the nails.
0: Let's go to Jeremy in North Dakota. Hello, Jeremy. Go ahead.
4: Well, it's about time. I have a question. How do I get myself off of Jardiance?
1: I'm sorry, off of what? I didn't hear that.
4: Jardiance.
1: Oh, Jardiance. Oh, okay, gotcha. Yeah.
0: What is that, Ben?
1: That's an anti-diabetic, anti-diabetes drug. Jardiance is one of those old school, well, not really old school, but it's compared Jardiance. To the GLP-1s. Compared to the GLP-1s. It's somewhat old school. You want to treat yourself like a diabetic by using all of the anti-diabetic strategies. By the way, Youngevity's got a great GLP-1 activator system. I would call Critical Health News, ask them about that. Also get on the Healthy Blood Sugar Pack, which features chromium and vanadium, the Sweeties product, as well as the Ultimate Selenium. If you want to go all out, there's other nutrients that you could use, including the Ultimate MSM for blood sugar control. Eat more fiber, start your day off with a fiber beverage. That's a great, great way to help naturally lower your blood sugar, and also water first thing in the morning. A fiber beverage, by the way, is ground up flax seeds and water with a little bit of stevia or maybe some honey, a touch of honey or cinnamon. Cinnamon's great for your blood sugar too. And then also starting, all diabetics should do this, or anybody who's worried about their blood sugar, start your morning off with 32 ounces of water with a little Beyond Tangy Tangerine in there, and you'll naturally lower your blood sugar concentration. This is how easy it is, George. Health is not complicated. 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That is not true. That is a myth. Medicine is there to repair us if we're injured, but it's not there to keep us healthy. If you want to thrive and you want to be healthy, this is a lifestyle issue, and nothing is more important when it comes to lifestyle than a good, solid nutritional supplement program. 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And George, thank you so much for doing this. This is truly the Lord's work that you do every 6 weeks to help people get healthy. And you're such a beautiful human being. It's just an honor to be on with you, George, for the last 13 years.
0: I decided years ago, I want my listeners to be healthy.
1: And, yeah, it shows.
0: We've had a few of them who have passed on, and it's upsetting.
1: It is upsetting. And, you know, you don't only help them be physically healthy. You help them with mental health. You help them with emotional health. And you help them understand how the world works. And what you're doing, George, is it's a beautiful thing. And I've been listening to you now for almost, I guess, 20 years now. And you're still just as earnest and sincere and God-loving and good as you were from the minute I first heard you. It's filling in for Art Bell all those years ago.
0: Where does the clock go, Ben?
1: I know. It's crazy, right? Thank you so much, George.
0: All right, my friend, be well. Ben Fuchs, criticalhealthnews.com is the website to go to. And again, here's that toll-free number to call for assistance, 1-855-949-7234, which is the same as 1-855-949-RADIO. Pharmacist Ben Fuchs, Dr. Drew Peterson pops up every 3 weeks, and they switch back and forth, and Dr. Randy Shannon is involved too. We'll be back in a moment to talk about the afterlife right here on Coast to Coast AM.
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7: From ABC News, I'm Dave Packer. Ed Sheeran's concert tours in chaos, all supporting acts dropping out in protest. This after rapper Macklemore was removed as the opening act because of his remarks made in support of Palestinians earlier this month.
8: I said free
9: Macklemore
8: Palestine.
9: Then performing a song he wrote about the pro-Palestinian protests on college campuses. After the concerts, the Israeli-American Council circulating a petition saying his message relied on selective imagery and biased messaging. Macklemore alleging Patriots owner Robert Kraft, who owns Gillette Stadium, gave Sheeran an ultimatum, and other stadiums followed.
7: The Kennedy Center shut its doors after a judge reaffirmed an act of Congress is the only way to add President Trump's name to the building. ABC's Jonathan Carl.
10: Trump's board claimed that the Kennedy Center would go bankrupt if Trump can't put his name on the building to boost fundraising. But the judge pointed out that Congress just gave the center $250 million, and the financial problems only came after Trump tried to change the name, causing artists to cancel and ticket sales to plummet.
7: Artificial intelligence creating an unlikely political alliance, with Bernie Sanders and Steve Bannon joining forces Tuesday to demand more human control over AI. This was Sanders.
11: If AI surpasses human intelligence, as many scientists believe could happen, this technology will escape human control with potentially catastrophic consequences.
7: Brace yourself this winter if you heat with oil.
12: Families that use oil to heat their homes could see a more than 30% increase in their bills this fall as war with Iran continues to drive up prices. Those using electricity for heat could pay 9% more. Nationwide, gas is now averaging $4.29 a gallon and diesel $6.19. If you're keeping track, that's up 32 cents in just the last week.
7: That's ABC's Hannah Batal. You're listening to ABC News.
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14: The Department of Justice Tuesday announced indictments for several members of Russian intelligence who they say orchestrated an alleged murder-for-hire plot right here in the U.S. ABC News Chief Justice Correspondent Pierre Thomas has that.
15: According to a new indictment, this summer, a member of Russian intelligence recruited a Venezuelan citizen living in the U.S. to surveil and murder a prominent Russian dissident living in Washington. At one point, allegedly offering the recruit $40,000 to eliminate the target.
14: As prediction markets grow in popularity, one state is warning election officials not to make election-related wagers.
16: The guidance from the Georgia Secretary of State's office reminds all election workers that they are not allowed to place bets on anything connected to elections, including the outcome of a race. Secretary of State Brad Raffensperger believes the concept is simple.
17: Just like sports figures aren't supposed to be betting on their games, we don't believe that election officials should be making predictions about any election contest.
16: Raffensperger says he doesn't want anything to potentially impact the trust and confidence that voters have in the state's elections. Jonathan O'Brien, ABC News, Atlanta.
14: In western Yemen, the conflict widening. Iran-backed Houthi forces claiming new territory, threatening critical shipping lanes in the Red Sea. And the House voted 232-147 on Tuesday evening to kill a Democrat-led effort by retiring Congressman Al Green of Texas to impeach President Trump over U.S. immigration and customs killings. This is ABC News.
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1: Up next, Regan Forston back with us with his latest work, 3 hours, 33 minutes in heaven, as we talk about the afterlife. And then later on, we'll take your calls right here on Coast to Coast AM. IDScan.net, an identity verification company, is investigating an alleged data breach. Its technology is used by Hertz, FedEx, Target, marijuana dispensaries, so people may be affected without even recognizing that company. Exposed data could include over 153 million driver's license scans, putting people at greater risk for identity theft and cybercrime. Cyber threats are everywhere. That's why LifeLock monitors hundreds of millions of data points a second for identity threats, which is way more than anyone can do on their own. 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

0: And welcome back. George Norrie with you, author Regan Forston with us, former board member overseeing public engagement at the Newton Institute, which is a leading organization dedicated to the exploration of reincarnation and the afterlife, with an extensive background in spiritual research and personal studies, including three reported journeys to the afterlife. Regan has contributed to both national and international conversations on life beyond physical existence. His latest book, 3 Hours, 33 Minutes in Heaven. Regan, welcome back. How have you been?
1: Hey, George, I've been just fine. You know, you always sound up for these shows. I don't know how you do it. Because I see a lot of people and you're busier than me. And I think we're about the same age too. So I'm just trying to keep myself healthy. And that's why I use some of the longevity products, you know. Ben, you were on, and I met Joe Wallach one time back at the longevity where they, down in San Diego, where they have their warehouse, and got me out some healthy stuff. So I'm on no drugs right now, 76, and I'm pretty healthy.
0: Good for you.
1: I want, you know, you and I need to be around with all these changes going on now just to see what's going to happen, George.
0: That's really. How did you get involved in writing about the afterlife, Regan?
1: Well, that's because when I was in training at the Newton Institute to become a facilitator, on the fourth day that we're there, they surprised us and they said, okay, all you guys, tomorrow morning, you're going to the afterlife. And I kind of freaked out because I went, you're kidding me. Oh, my God. You know, because I was thinking while I was in training, I said, I want to experience this myself, because if I'm going to be helping other people, I want to know what it's like. And I want to, you know, have been there myself. And just like in hypnotherapy school 20 years ago, I was the last one in the class to experience hypnosis because I couldn't get my brain to just shut down and allow it to happen. And so the first time, the next morning, here we go. And I'm already thinking, oh, this is going to be hard for me. And, the facilitator finally gave up and he said, okay, we need more work on Regan. So about, 4 days later in the training, somebody had worked with me on some stuff and some childhood stuff I was carrying around. And, when we did it, darned if I didn't have the experience of my life. Now I can say I've been 4 times, George, because this last weekend I was at Dolores Cannon School of QHHT, which I'm certified with also.
0: Yeah.
1: We had a 5-day conference and we did a group session where just did a quick kind of thing. And I had a visitation from Dolores Cannon and Michael Newton together. And it was beautiful. I mean, what we were trying to do is contact kind of thing. And I had a visitation from Dolores Cannon and Michael Newton together. And it was beautiful. I mean,

0: And all of a sudden, I'm conscious, and here comes Dolores Cannon. Oh my gosh, but she looked like, she looked like she was like 35, 40 years old. And then Michael Newton was on the left, and he was all dressed in blue. And Dolores Cannon said, "I've been saving something for you." And she handed me a gold key, which was pretty cool. And then she had another gift for me. And I looked to my right, and she's walking in with a bride. And it was in this beautiful, you know, gown with a veil. And the bride took the veil off, and it was whatever you call it, they wear over their heads. And it was my wife, Patty. And I started crying like a baby, George.
1: Oh my God!
0: And it was showing me this connection that I have with this woman. And then all of a sudden I'm in this trance kind of like, and I go, okay, just shut up, Regan, you're there, because there was so much emotion tied to it. And that's, you know, we've talked before about past life regression. How do you know if it's your imagination, mm-hmm. or is it really happening? And most of the time people can tell because of the emotion that comes along with what they're seeing. You know, like if I just said, okay, George, imagine you're a Roman soldier and you're going hand to hand combat. You know, our minds can imagine that. But if all of a sudden you're feeling the blows and you feel the emotion that's going along with that fight, then you kind of go, oh boy, I couldn't have made that up. You know, that's just beyond. And that's how a lot of people tell when they're in the zone, as I say. And most people can get there, George, in past life regression. About 90% of people, very first time they do it, with our protocol, because our protocol is different than a normal hypnotic induction. It's way more slow and steady. Sometimes the induction takes 45 minutes or an hour, where if you go into a hypnotherapist to stop smoking or lose weight or change habits, they do about a 10-minute induction or 15-minute induction. And that's why I think a lot of people don't reach that really deep level. So we just go slow and steady and slow and steady. And then most people are able to do it. And the good news is, too, that people that need a second or third session, most of those are successful. So to get people to the afterlife, to spend hours there, it's like having a near-death experience without the death part. And we do it in such a scientifically structured way that they get a lot of work done over there, George. They find out the truth to so many things about their life. I had a priest, he flew in. I'm in San Francisco area, but we do these either online or in person. During COVID, we found out we can do the same thing online, with the same success rate, which was beautiful, because now we're doing them all over the world. I'm just one of 260 now, and we're in 45 countries, trained. And, quantum healing, Dolores Cannon School, and Julia, her daughter's doing a wonderful job of carrying on for her mother. They've got about 4,000 people now around the world. It's the world is changing now. People want to see what it's like on the afterlife before going there permanently. There's a way to do it in a very safe, drug-free, fully conscious way, you know. It's exciting. And since I was on last time, I wrote, boy, I've got so much stuff here. I'm going to try not to talk too fast, because I know we'll just get in so much. And another time we can get what we didn't get, but, had some amazing, interesting past lives, that I've had with people since I was on last time, George. Last time we were talking about the aliens and things. Well, I had a couple of, people that were reptilian in other lifetimes on there. But recently, matter of fact, yesterday, I had a client. One of the things, and we call these life between life sessions, we get them to a counsel on the other side, and the counsel will answer all their pre-prepared questions they have about their life. Most people want to know, you know, what the heck am I doing down here? Why is life so difficult?
1: How did I get back down here, right?
0: Right, yeah. I mean, what was I thinking when I decided to come back down? About relationships, you know, why is it so hard for me to get along with somebody? Why did I have these illnesses and things like this? And they get answers to all that over there. Pretty much, George, I've had people have 20, 30 questions sometimes, and they get all of them answered. Sometimes they get specifics. Sometimes they get hints a little bit, because they need to figure some stuff out themselves. Like they'll say, well, we could tell you the answer to that, but

0: you're in the learning process right now and you need to go through it and figure it out because you're going to have a great learning experience from it. But sometimes they'll just give you the answer, you know, like, people ask, well, I'm thinking of moving to so-and-so, or, you know, I want to change jobs. What do you see me doing? Things like that. And they're happy to, they're just like this council that shows up for everybody, George. They're like wise life coaches. Everybody has a council. I've done 500 of these myself now. And everybody has their own individual council who knows all about them. And they're there to do nothing more than to assist you and to help you to figure things out, to let you know that you're not alone. You know, there's no condemnation. There's no, you know, punishment, no anything, even though they've screwed up a lot of their life or something. It's all about where are you now and what have you learned, and let's help you to get further. And that's what I love about this work, George, is it's every time I'm sitting next to somebody and they're experiencing the afterlife, I feel like I'm in heaven myself. And so it's a great job. And I imagine you have, you know, the people you talk to, especially like in their Beyond Belief show, you know, a lot of the people even that you have, I mean, there's so much information and so much stuff out there about, you know, everything. But what I like about this life between life thing is this goes behind all that, you know, it goes behind the alien thing. It goes behind the, you know, do we have a shadow government or what the earth is doing here. Recently on a council of one of my clients, there was a gray alien, a tall gray alien was there. So I said to her, I said, ask the alien on your council, why is he here? And the alien says, to show you that everybody comes back home, you know, and that was pretty cool. So, you know, the Pleiadians, all these hundreds of races that we've discovered out there in the universe that are about to come upon us, that, you know, to let us know that we're one of many. When they pass away, they all go back to source. And so what I love is helping my clients get a bigger view of what that's all about. You know, people's fear of death, they lose that. When people pass away, there's still grief they go through. But having that belief and that knowingness that their in-laws are just fine on the other side, keeps you from going into that really severe grief, you know, the grief that's debilitating. A lot of my clients come to me just for that one reason. They've had someone commit suicide or they've lost somebody and their grief is beyond belief. You know, they say, and right. They say, I just want to know they're okay. And I'll say, well, let's see what we can do. And, I would say 90% of the time we were able to locate them on the other side and they have a conversation. And when they come back from that, they're still crying and they grieve because they miss the physical person, you know, but they go, I'm just glad to know they're okay. You know, especially with suicides over there, they're not going to hell. There's none of that punishment. There's none of that, but they're in kind of a rehab over there. And sometimes it takes them a while to reintegrate into the afterlife because, they feel horrible for doing what they did, you know, realize they were trying to take the shortcut and it wasn't what was supposed to happen, you know.
1: Well, Regan, when somebody has regressed, do they recollect where they were and what they were doing? How do they remember while they're hypnotized who they were?
0: It's just like now, if I said, George, remember when your dad took you for ice cream or to a park or when you had a good time with your dad? And all of a sudden, like in your mind right now, you might be seeing that, and you're seeing dad and you're seeing yourself or what you're doing, and you have that memory. All of our memories are stored in an, you know, people call it about the Akashic records and things like that. Well, everything we've ever done before, we have access to ourselves. And that's why we found out. Well, actually, you know, for some people that still don't believe reincarnation, and first thing I would say about reincarnation is it's kind of a misnomer in a way, because in the research we've done now with 80,000 people, we find out that God creates us in heaven or in the afterlife. You know, that's our home. You know, that's where we begin. And we're just down here visiting. So in essence, you only have one life, okay? But you have one life with many experiences in many different bodies, whatever you choose to do. So really, you know, we're just born one time and And it's like, you know, a soul says, well, you know, I'd like to be even better than I am over there and go through some experience, and Earth's a good place to do it. And I want to go down and I want to learn to be more kind, or I want to learn more compassion or whatever. It's kind of like in heaven, you've already kind of graduated, but in this world, you know, you graduate from college, but some people choose to go to grad school to go further, to take it even further and to become even more proficient, even though they're already, you know, got a degree and they know what they're doing. That's the way I kind of look at it that way. But people just regress. Now, I also do current life regression with some people, which means if they have repressed memories or something, once they get into this deep state, I can ask to talk to their subconscious or their higher self. And they'll say yes. And then all of a sudden, this third person, it's so cool. I love it when they say, can I talk directly to your higher self? And they'll go, yes. And I'll say, am I talking to the higher self now? Yes. Oh boy. And then I'll say, okay, now, we want you to take this person back to childhood when a certain something happened. Can you do that? Okay. And then all of a sudden they're there and they see the image. I had a case. It was so beautiful. I don't think I mentioned it on the last show, but it's worth repeating. She was a woman from, I believe, Nicaragua or Guatemala, one of the Spanish countries down there. Her mother gave her away when she was 3 years old.
1: Oh, geez.
0: She was devastated by that. A woman in the bazaar where she was going given away.
1: Gave her away or sold her?
0: No, gave her away. Gave her away. And she ended up being a slave in this rich person's kitchen, where the lady who took her made her sleep in the kitchen and would beat her with a rod. And she was just treated like an animal. Well, when she was 8 years old, she started fighting back. And so the lady there just kicked her out. So she spent the next 3 years on the streets. And every night she would sneak into the church before they closed. She would sleep behind the confessional, but she would live off of stealing fruit from the, you know, eating flowers, whatever she could. And then finally, she got arrested for stealing, and they put her in a home for girls, and a nun befriended her there and saved her. And this nun just was beautiful to her, like a mom. And then when she was 16 years old, she got kicked out of the, you know, that's all, I think that was as old as they could be in that home. And she had a lot of other abuse happen to her and stuff. Well, she'd always wondered, why did her mom give her away? So she didn't speak. This is what's interesting, George. She didn't speak English, and I don't speak Spanish. But her daughter, who called me, wanted to know if I knew anybody, you know, could help her that did Spanish, and I didn't know anybody. So I said, let's experiment here. How about you be in the session, and I'm going to do the induction, and you just repeat it in Spanish. It worked fine. Her mom went right into trance. We got her back to 3 years old. And George, it was so beautiful. She looks up from this box that her mom had her in. She sees her mom's
1: face.
0: And
1: she actually had a recollection back at three?
0: Yes, yes. It was what she saw when she was 3 years old that was in her, either in her brain or her consciousness. She's looking up from this box, and her mom is crying. And she said, it looks like my mom was 14, maybe 13, 14 years old. And she was screaming, somebody take my baby, somebody take my baby. And she realized, you know, this was because her mom, it wasn't her mom didn't love her or something like that. It was probably because her mom, who knows if she was raped or whatever, but she had a baby. And how does a 13, 14 year old take care of a little baby? They had to be scared to death. So then what was pretty cool is I took her deeper and deeper. She went back to a past life, which I forget about what happened there. She passes away. I asked her to turn around, and who's there? There was a guide or an angel. And why we get her in the afterlife, these three souls show up, and they introduced her. They says, us three are your brothers. And one was Hernando and Fernando and oh gosh, I forget, three Mexican men's names. And they all introduced themselves and says, we were your brothers. So she goes, I knew it. I knew I must
1: and
0: have
1: had brothers. And they had died?
0: Yes, they had died. They were on the other side. And so she was just smiling from ear to ear after that, you know. So that shows you how regression, whether it's this life, if you have repressed memories, can help you. But more than that, when you get the bigger picture of everything, you know, when you go to the afterlife where the guides and angels and everybody is. Now, in a life between lives thing, oh, and let me back up here a little bit too. We only do the past life regressions because people have a memory of that, and they have a memory of what happened next. And that's so we get people

0: to the afterlife. They pass away. They see their funeral. Some of them want to hang around a little bit because someone's grieving, and they want to do their magic on how they can appear in their dreams, or make their lights flicker on and off in their house, or you know, the way that souls kind of let you know. Some people have, you know, you probably had them on your show before, George, where they wake up and there's a hologram of their grandma or their mom waving at them, and then they go, "Oh, that's mom from the other side telling me they're okay." You know, so we all know that happens. But then what I say to my clients is, let's rise above that now. It's time for you to go back home. And when I count to three, you're going to turn around and let's see who's there. When they do, inevitably, there's a guide or an angel that's there. And then we switch to who they are now.
1: But we'll talk more about that, Regan, when we come right back in a moment, as we talk with Regan Forston about The Other Side.

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1: We'll take your calls next hour with Regan Forstin as we talk about the other side. 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

0: 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Stuff you like, remember?
1: Interesting. I'll give it a try.
0: Well, let's try this again.
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1: So I had an appointment with the surgeon, and he was told me what all he was going to do, and it was just absolutely horrendous. 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
4: UBS Bank, Morgan Stanley, see gold going up to $46,000 to $5,000 by end of this year, silver going up to about $81. 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And again, over the last 20 years, it's outperformed the stock market dramatically. 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

0: And welcome back, George Norrie, along with Regan Forston. Regan, is it healthy to do a past life regression with an individual?
1: Yes. I would say most people that come for the past life regression, you know, they kind of already believe that. I mean, I've had a few people come to me that just say, well, I just want to see if it's real. And they don't believe in it, you know, and they've had success. Although I remember one of them who was an in-law of mine, and, you know, he was there. I could tell he could describe everything perfectly and whatever, how he died and everything. But, you know, afterwards he said, I think I'm just made all that up, you know, because it's just images that you see in your head. But during these sessions, people become like a medium, you know, where they, in other words, mediums have learned to trust that the images that they see in their mind are actually real and not just their imagination, or they can weed out, you know, what's their imagination and what's real. That's the best way I can describe it scientifically. Now, like right now, where you and I are talking now, George, we're in what we call a beta state. And if you were looking at our brain waves on a scope, our brain waves are really close together. Well, as you relax, when people pray or meditate, your brain waves start spreading apart a little bit, and then they call them alpha waves. And then the next waves, as you go deeper, are theta waves. That's when most people just fall asleep. Well, where

0: this magic happens, and where we've seen that anybody can do this, is we just get people, and this is something nobody has to learn anything, because you do this every time you go to sleep and you wake up, you're in that same zone, you know, as they right on the cusp of being able to recall anything you want to recall. The thing is, when you try to do it yourself, you just fall asleep, because but having a facilitator there that keeps you right on the edge of falling asleep and communicating back and forth with you, that's when when all this happens. It's a little harder for men. Like I say, I have about a 90% success rate. Men, it's about 85, women, maybe 92, 95. You know, women they're just so easy to just get into their heart, just relax and allow it to happen.
1: Why is that?
0: Well, I think us men are more control freaks. You know, we're not quite as vulnerable as women are. And actually too, I'm surprised that about 70% of the clients that come to me are women that have this, and about 30% men. I don't know why that is, George. Us guys are, you know, it's me being a man myself. You know, I kind of laugh at how the differences between men and women sometimes, how they're more into, you know, the soft side, or they're hard or relaxed about things sometimes.
1: Regan, has anybody ever had a bad past regression experience?
0: I've not had that happen. And talking to all of the colleagues I talked to all over the world, we have not had that happen. Now, a couple of times people, because they've been ingrained about Satan and the devil and dark energy and that sort of thing. We had a famous case. It wasn't mine, but it was another one where a minister came for a session. He says, okay, you say I can talk to Jesus, and so let's do it. So he gets to the other side, and then he starts going, oh my God, Satan, Satan, get me out of here, Satan, Satan. So the therapist just had him said, just calm down, you're safe now. It's not, you know, nothing. You're safe now, you're in my room here, we're talking, everything's okay. Let's just calm down a little bit. He did a deepening technique, and he said, let's go over and just kind of look at Satan a little closer. And then the client started laughing, and he said, oh my God, he said, it's my angel. He was mocking up, looking like the devil. He said, I wanted to scare the hell out of you, like you've been doing your parishioners for years. So it was kind of, then he just relaxed and had a good session. But this happens above all that. There may be darkness, entities, that sort of thing, at kind of a lower vibration. But once you get above that, there's none of that. There's no darkness. There's no demons. There's no devil, you know, in the heavenly realms, you know, so, and that's where these people find themselves. Now, sometimes in a past life, but we're trained, like if they, we don't want them to, relive how they died, if it was not a very nice way that they had to die, and where there was a lot of pain or something, because some people in a past life regression, they actually feel themselves in that body, you know, as if it's their memory and it's actually happening. A lot of people, somehow their higher self or subconscious has them watch it like on a screen, like they know it's them, but they're kind of watching it like from outside their body. So I had one of my first sessions I did was a medium who had a TV show in Australia. And he had been getting death threats because some of the things that he said people didn't like to hear. And when he came to the session, and it was my first one, George, so I've got my book of my training, you know, which is about 50 pages long. So I'm just quietly going through the pages. And in about 3 minutes, he says, Regan, I'm already there. I was going to do this 45-minute induction. In 3 minutes, he was already in another life. And I says, well, who are you? And he says, I'm a girl. And I says, what are you doing? He says, I'm walking in town. And she was holding two buckets of water, carrying them back to the horses. And she had to cross this road. And so I said, okay, cross the road to go to the horses. And she says to me, oh, it's him in trance, but he was a girl in this lifetime, says, I can't cross the road because this wagon that's coming down the street is going to run over and kill me. And so it's my first session, George, and I'm thinking, I'm not telling this little girl to go across that road and get killed. I can't do that. You know, I was kind of stuck. But then the higher self came out and tells me she needs to experience this. Tell her to cross the road. So I said, okay. So I said, cross the road. So she crosses the road. The wagon comes and hits her. And I go, what's happening now? And she was bleeding out. And I said, okay, make a decision quick now. you can do, just leave your body right now, or you can experience it in the body, whatever you want. She says, I need to experience this. So I was quiet for about a minute. And then she says, okay, I'm out of my body now. And I said, are you ready now to go back home? She says, no. I said, why? She said, the man that just ran over me is beside himself. He's crying uncontrollably. I need to stay around in my soul body to try to comfort him, which was very beautiful. You know, so I was quiet again for a minute. And then she says, okay, I think he's okay now. And then, you know, he was immediately, his guide was there, which he named Merlin. And the first thing Merlin says to him, he's now him, and he says, Regan, my guide wants to talk to you. So this is my first session. So I'm thinking, oh my God, what am I doing wrong? Somebody's talking to me. His guide wants to talk to me. So I says, what's he want to say? And then his guide spoke to him, like channeled through him, and said, Regan, calm down. Everything's okay. Because my leg was shaking, I think, because this was all happening so fast. And this is my first one. So it was a good session for me, having that person the first time. It showed me how easy this could be for people to do. And it also showed me how these guides and stuff can talk through my clients to me, which they do many times. For instance, boy, this was a really interesting one. It was a woman I was doing online. She's in Canada, very sweet woman in her 60s, retired teacher, and she knows she's got a spiritual thing to do, to be a speaker, to talk about spiritual things, but her self-esteem is just so bad. It's just hard for her to get out in public. So what happened was she gets deeper in, all of a sudden there's another voice coming out of her. I mean, it's her body and her voice, but it's a different cadence. You know, like when you hear people channel, you've had people on your show before that have channeled. Well, all of a sudden I say, who's this? And she says, I'm Angel Asriel. Okay, I've probably said her name wrong again. She's probably laughing at me right now. And I tried to pronounce it, and she says, no, Asriel or something. And I would try to pronounce it. She would just laugh. And she says, my client, I won't give her name, of course, for her privacy, but says she is very, very deep right now, and she's not really hearing this. So I'm showing up through her because I'm going to tell you about her. And she, and this angel proceeded to tell me how special she says when she hears this recording, because we record all this, she said it's going to really help her because she's going to see how loved she is. Come to find out, in another lifetime, George, she was a teacher of Jesus when he was growing up. They were like, they were like friends. And so then, Angel Asriel says, I'm almost using her voice now, says, wake her up. She needs to go potty, you know? So I brought her out of trance enough. So she went and went to the restroom, came back. And then there's another, it's different than the Angel Asriel. I said, am I still talking to Angel Asriel? She says, no, this is Jesus. And Jesus is talking to me about her. Now she's in trance, but she knows kind of what's going on. But so all of a sudden she's screaming like, I'm sorry, Jesus. I'm sorry. I'm sorry. I let you down. I'm so sorry. Oh, it was really sad because she felt in this lifetime she was not, you know, she was so close to Jesus that is, you know, because they had a relationship when he was a person, you know, in life, that she felt she'd let him down. And then anyway, and a little bit later, so Jesus is telling me all about how loving she is and how she does have a mission to do, and she needs to wake up to it and work on her self-esteem, so that she can go out and do what she came down here to do. And then she went to the bathroom and came again. And then all of a sudden, Archangel Michael is speaking through her body to me about her health, about how she needs to stop eating the way she's asked. She needs to do more exercise. They say she has a mission and she needs to be better at taking care of her physical body. And then I said something. This is what was interesting. I said, well, Angel Gabriel, I've been worried about that too. I said, I'm 76 and I want to keep doing this work, but you know, what about my health? And then an angel, Gabriel says, oh, you're going to be okay, but you do need to tweak your diet some because you need some help with that too. And then he says, you're so lucky to have your mate, your partner, because she's so spiritual. You know, I mean, and so yeah, I got goosebumps because he's talking directly to me. But that just shows you that in these sessions, all kinds of beautiful things happen, George. And so far, all the ones I've had have been nothing.

0: nothing but love and light. The direction that they've given people is to give them motivation to accomplish their mission, which they find out. One of the questions we ask for the council is, you know, my client's not really sure of their mission. Can you clarify what it is? And they hear what their mission is. Just like that's how I found my mission was to do this work, George. I think I said last time about it, so I went off to go, but I was, you know, coming back from my experience and my guide was still with me and I was looking down at the earth. And the earth, oh my gosh, George, from space, the earth just floating like it does. I can see with the astronauts how they're just dumbfounded. It's just, it's so beautiful. And I mentioned that to my guide. I said, my God, the earth is so beautiful. And then he says to me, Regan, are you sure you want to do this work? And I screamed, I was in trance, but I felt like from the, my deep in my gut, I screamed, yes. Although I said I said the F word, George, so I went.
1: don't say it on the radio.
0: I'm not. Okay, but that's how. In other words, that's how my being or something said yes. I want to do this work, and so then we're getting a little bit closer to the earth, and I'm starting to feel. I'm in trance, but I'm feeling all this emotional pain, and my guide says, "Okay, Regan, what you've done now since you're doing this work, you've opened yourself to be a more of an empathic person and you're beginning to feel the pain of the earth." And I began to feel like I'm thinking at that moment as I'm looking at the earth, George, that at that very second, how much people were in pain on the earth below, how many people were going through horrible things and that. And it was, wow, it was a big wake up call for me just to really, you know, see the bigger picture. So, my guide says, if you're going to do this work, there's four things you have to do, or your physical body won't be able to handle the energy you're running, even though it's good energy, and you'll physically die. So I said, can we talk about this for a minute? And I think this will help people, even if I said this before, George, because I've mentioned this to people and they said it's really helped them. He said, there's four things that we, and a lot of them we all need to do as we wake up in the morning and how we run our day. And in my mind, as he's starting to tell me the four things, he showed me an hourglass and I could see myself seeing client and client and client, and sand in the hourglass was getting higher and higher and higher and higher, but nothing was going down into the bottom glass. So he said, do these four things. He says, when you wake up, and he said, we all should do this. The first thing we should do is declare ourselves as a vehicle for good. In other words, whether you believe in angels or not, because they're there, people, I'll tell you, your higher self is there, somebody watching, and just say, okay, today I declare myself as a vehicle for good. And I heard a prayer. It said, bless this day and those that I serve as I keep one foot in heaven and one foot planted firmly on earth to accomplish my mission. And as I heard myself saying that prayer, I saw sand starting to go down to the bottom of this hourglass. And then he said, second thing, George, spend more time in nature. He said, for just let everybody know down here that that's God's gift to us, nature. You know, and I saw myself walking amongst a bunch of trees. I saw sand going down to the bottom. And the third thing he said was, do as many random acts of kindness as you can. And I saw myself picking up a piece of trash that wasn't mine at a 7-Eleven store and throwing it in the trash. And I saw sand going down. And the fourth thing is, talk to other therapists about how they ground themselves. You know, and that's one thing we learned at hypnotherapy school too. And I hadn't been real good at doing that. So those are four things I think everybody can do, at least the first three.
1: And then to be aware of doing that just about every day. We're going to come back, Regan, and take calls with you in just a moment as well as we talk about the afterlife.
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4: Well, it's Good Neighbor Week in the community where our hero Chester A. Riley lives and works. 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
10: Just heads up, there's a helicopter down over there.
9: ATC.net capturing responders after a news helicopter crashed, killing at least three people near the scene of an earlier fatal bus crash in Los Angeles. More than 50 firefighters responding. There had been a swarm of TV news helicopters over the scene of the bus accident. A federal judge reaffirmed Tuesday the only way President Trump's name can be added to the Kennedy Center is an act of Congress. A short time later, the board overseeing the famed performing arts institution voted to shut down for renovations. Then President Trump dropped the hammer and put a halt to the reno. ABC's Jonathan Curl.
11: Democratic Congresswoman Joyce Beatty, a non-voting member of the board, said every decision about the Kennedy Center's future was tied to naming it after Trump.
12: Every time there's an issue that comes up, it has been connected. We will consider or do this, but or unless. It has Donald Trump's name on the building.
11: The president himself declared the closing will take place immediately, adding that if the courts don't allow his name to go up, the reconstruction and the renovation of the Kennedy Center will not take place.
9: In a surprise move Tuesday afternoon, Congressman Thomas Massie introduced articles of impeachment against Defense Secretary Pete Hegseth. Massie says the element of surprise was part of his plan.
13: Well, frankly, I was concerned that Mike Johnson would end Congress again, like shorten even our already truncated work period if he found out I was doing this. So I shared the idea with nobody.
9: The Kentucky Republican spoke for over an hour on the House floor, accusing Hegseth of waging an illegal war with Iran since congressional approval was not granted, ignoring the 60-day resolution, and for the illegal capture of a foreign leader, Venezuela's Nicolas Maduro. Pennsylvania reporting a fourth measles-related death. State officials saying an unvaccinated 18-year-old died from complications associated with the disease. You're listening to ABC News.
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9: Senator Mitch McConnell returned to Capitol Hill Monday following several weeks of recovery from his fall at his Washington, D.C. home back in June. A lack of information during the 84-year-old Kentucky Republican's absence led to speculation about his condition. Lexington, Kentucky resident Eli Reed.
16: I thought he died. Man, I don't even know if there was. I mean, yeah, I guess I will say I thought there was a cover-up, because I thought it was kind of weird, wasn't it not? They were, like, posting, like, all these weird pictures, and they weren't saying anything, and now he's just here. Like, where did he go?
9: Fed up with filling up, it's not just our cars and trucks we have to worry about.
17: Crude awakening for oil heat customers. Expect sticker shock when the first autumn bill arrives. A longtime energy analyst tells ABC News we'll be paying well over $2 a gallon above last year to fuel the furnace. Diesel futures hit a record on Tuesday, and diesel at the pump is also the highest ever. AAA putting it at $6.28 a gallon, $2.50 over last year. Truckers say every dollar more adds $400 to a tank. Wayne Cabot, ABC News.
9: The nation's five biggest sports leagues, the NFL, MLB, MLS, NBA, and the NHL, joined with their respective players' unions in a letter to gaming regulators in 35 states and the District of Columbia, asking for a crackdown on betting-related harassment of athletes, coaches, and families, saying that threats to an athlete or their family members is unacceptable. Dave Packer, ABC News.
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0: Welcome back, George Norrie, along with Regan Forston, as we take your calls on the afterlife this hour. Are people able to communicate with loved ones who have passed away very easy on the other side, Regan?
1: It's one of the, in these sessions, that's probably the easiest thing to do, George. It's like when people pass on, they're still watching over us. I mean, even when you think about them, they kind of know, you know. So, and that's one of the highlights is during, people write a list of people they want to talk to over there. And so every time I've been there, I've been able to see my mom, my dad, my brother. And it was great. And the last time I was there, I wasn't even planning on seeing my mom, and she just showed up. And it was so cool. She looked like, instead of 94, like I've seen her before, you know, appeared to me like the age when she died. She looked like she was maybe 40, and she was dressed like the women did in the 50s with the dark lipstick and the hairdo and the dress. And she was just a ball of energy, George. And she even gave a message for me to give to my sister you know, some other stuff. But more importantly, George, you can talk. This is even bigger. You can talk to the higher selves of people that are still alive in your life, meaning we all have a higher self over there. Like, George, when you decided to come down and be George Norrie, you higher self didn't put all of itself into you. Most of us is still always back there. So in a session, when I asked to talk to the higher self, I asked the higher self, I said, can you stand in front of my client so they can see them, see their higher selves? And they always do that. And so at one point in the thing, George, you're looking at your higher self and describing what you look like. And then I asked the higher self, I say, can you have permission to walk into you to see what it feels like to be totally back home into self? And when people just merge in that, oh my gosh, people sometimes are screaming in joy because it feels, all of a sudden they're saying things like, oh my God, no problems. Like, and I said, I feel so together, you know, and their compassion feels perfect, and their empathy and their patience. And then I give them the post-synodic suggestion, and I'll say, okay, when you come back to into your, put yourself back on your higher self and make your decisions from that standpoint, rather than in your crazy, you know,

0: And it's something we all have to look forward to once we finish this school down here, you know.
1: And well, here's a question I've always wondered about, Regan, and then we'll take mm-hmm. calls, is if there's reincarnation and it happens, once the individual has reincarnated, is gone into another body, how can we communicate with that dead person if they're already gone?
0: You mean another, that person who you were that's already gone?
1: That's already reincarnated into another human body.
0: Because, and yeah, this is beautiful too. Okay. What I do for fun sometimes, if we have time, I tell people, I said, look, if you're not exhausted in your session and we have a little time, who famous would you like to talk to over there? And I just had someone a few months ago talk to Tesla. Now, because there's always the higher self on the other side, when they reincarnate, the higher self is still always there. So anybody that's ever lived before, you can talk to. In other words, I had someone talk to Edgar Cayce recently. If people talk to Jesus and Buddha and oh my gosh, those are amazing. When people are talking to Jesus, George, there's tears coming down their eyes because they almost can't handle the immense love that they feel that Jesus has given to them. And Buddha, a session I had recently, he's talking to my client and he shot a tube from his temple. It's about a 2-inch tube of blue or purple. It was purple, right into my client's third eye or right into their forehead. And my client was just, she almost passed out. She says, oh my God, and even after the session, she says, my head feels like it's twice the size that it was. I felt so much love, you know, so, it's just, I never know what's going to happen. There's always these amazing encounters that people have. But one other important thing, George, when I went the second time, I asked my counsel again, I said, what the heck, you guys? Like, why are you allowing us to do this? I mean, this is like the most beautiful thing in the whole world for someone to visit heaven for a while. And they said three reasons, because of the way the earth is going through this big shift in consciousness right now. It's real important for everybody to be on task and what they came down here to do. So they said, we want to let people know that their life has a purpose and meaning. They have a mission, something they're down here to do. Second thing, they want them to prove without a doubt that the afterlife is real. This is not something somebody made up or imaginative. They get proof that yes, you're an immortal soul. You never die. You're going to come back home again. And the third thing, is that you're never alone. Because people meet their guides or their angel. You know that your in-laws up there that are on the other side are watching out for you. Your higher self is there all the time, whispering to you of things that it probably wants you to do, guides and angels. So they want people to feel that, you know, to give them more of the bigger picture so they can be really on task with what they're down here to learn. And that's the most important thing, George, of all this. Past life, it's interesting to know who you were before, but we're here for a reason. Just like George, you're on a mission right now. Everything you're doing is helping the world right now with, you know, you for 20 something years, you've been exposing more truth to things than people were wanting to believe. And all those things are coming true now, which is pretty cool. But all of us, you know, even if it's a simple mission, one of my clients, her whole thing for coming down here was to mentor her grandchild. In other words, she just was coasting until her grandchild was born. And then her mission was to be there and to be there for that grandchild to get them started and to mentor, to do things that the parents can't do, you know, spiritually. Mm-hmm. And, you know, and that's the whole reason she was born. So sometimes it's real simple, George, what our goals are. And some people like what you're doing is more grandiose and, you know, just think of Martin Luther King or Gandhi or something. I mean, most of us just have mine was to learn kindness, George. When I was before my counsel, they said, okay, Regan, you're doing pretty darn good. You're being pretty darn good doing that. We're really happy with that. But there's one thing you're missing. And I'm thinking like, what am I missing? They said, you could be a better grandfather. And I never had grandparents really, so I didn't know the model for what grandparents do. And I have 9 grandkids, George. So in the last 10 years, I've just tried to include them in my life as much as I can. And it's been wonderful just from that one sentence that the council gave me. So that was worth the price of admission right there, because my grandkids are just awesome, George. And I would have missed out on that because I would, you know, didn't know what I was doing, you know.
1: That's great. So, let's go to the phones there.
0: Okay. I'm ready.
1: Jeanette in Philadelphia to get us

0: Started. Hi, Jeanette.
1: Can you hear me?
0: Yes, we can.
1: Okay. My son's anniversary is coming up. His name is Justin, and on the 26th. But I'm going to say he died really quick. I was taking care of my brother, which was Parkinson's, and I never made it up to say, you know, what was your problem. He took some fentanyl, and he died. Do you consider that death an accident, or is that part of God's plan? And the other question is, as you're leaving your body, as your soul is leaving your body, do you think at that point that you have a decision to stay or leave because that was part of God's plan? I'm confused about, you know, because after he died, there was noises in his room for about a month, and there was some orbs. And my girlfriend was staying over, and she says, you got a problem. You need a priest. He's hammering in there. He's still in there. But then eventually the noise went away. So that's a complicated question.
0: All right, well, what do you think, Regan?
2: Yeah, okay. Well, there's a lot to this, on this question here. First of all, sometimes people will see the orbs. And what I found out in this research is sometimes that could have been your son just poking back and saying, you know, hey, look, I'm okay. You know, because that's one way. Sometimes people get messages from the other side just through the orbs. I had a person, I think on the last show, George, who came to me because he thought he had been abducted because he remembers orbs in his room. And then that's all he remembered. And then on the other side, we found out that was his guardian angel that was just checking on him when he was a kid, you know. So that's what it was. But depending on, there's so much of fentanyl, like if he was just doing drugs and not trying to kill himself, you know, I mean, it could have been his way to exit if he was planning on exiting. Sometimes people come down here, they don't always stick to the script. That's the thing, is to see, because we have free will, we come down with a plan. But sometimes people get seduced by greed and drugs and sex, you know, too much or whatever, or those sort of things. And they go off the, you know, they go off the path that they were supposed to be. And then that causes additional problems around. So, that's why sometimes on the other side, people will ask about that. Like, for instance, if you had a session, we'd have you talk to your son and just ask him, hey, you know, was this just, your time to go? Or, you know, were you trying to commit suicide? Or, you know, what it was, and you get the answers to those things. So then you kind of, you get some closure, you know, you get to find out what's going on. And, you know, and you wonder if it's God's plan. So there's so many variables in everything. And that's why having a life between life session, you just getting the answers to why things happen sometimes just helps you to relax. It helps you to go, okay, all right, now I go. A client of mine came to me because her daughter's death was a suicide. And she just knows, she talked to her daughter every day. Her daughter was just doing fine, had a good job, was getting ready to go on vacation. She said, I know my daughter intimately. She was doing fine. She never would have killed herself. So we get to the other side. Her daughter shows up and she says, daughter, what happened? You didn't kill yourself, did you? And she says, no, mom, I didn't. She says, my boyfriend told me I told my boyfriend I was going to leave him. He ran in the other room and got a gun and was going to shoot himself. And I tried wrestling the gun away from him, and I accidentally shot myself, mom. So she goes, I knew it. I knew you didn't kill yourself. Says, no, mom, but I'm okay. Don't worry about me. She says, you know, even though that happened, I'm doing just fine over here. So that gave her a lot of closure. Now, scientifically, George, if we were trying to prove that, could that have been the mom's, you know, but this is what she wanted to hear. And so she did that. Or, you know, to actually prove that, I'd have, you know, two or three people that didn't know her go to the other side, talk to that soul, see if they got the same answers. But whatever it was, my client walked away with a lighter heart and, not, you know, felt that she got some answers, you know, so, Jeanette, if you do decide to have a session of time, just let me know. We'll get you over there and find out, okay? Because most of the time you find out.
0: How long does it take, Regan, to put somebody under?
2: The induction. See, some people in hypnotherapy school, we learned that 7% of the people are somnambulists. Have you heard that term, George, before?
0: I have not. No, what is that?
2: Okay.

0: A somnambulist is a person that's so suggestible that they can go into deep trance almost immediately. I've had some people 2 or 3 minutes and they're there where other people takes an hour. So, but I would say on an average, most people, 45 minutes to an hour, because we do this real slow, you know, induction, because we want to get people to that level of depth where they just really let go, you know. So it's different from people, but it's once in a while when I get a somnambulist and I go, oh wow, this is going to be a quick session, because sometimes I'm going through this long process and my client will say, Regan, I think I'm seeing an angel, and I'll say, okay, let me catch up to where you're at, you know? And so then I just have them lead the way, that way. The imagination, George, is what gets things started. Because imagination does play a part in this, because it's like kindling that starts the fire. And once the fire's going, then the real stuff kind of comes in. So, you know, imagination is wonderful, because we need that to get things started. You know, otherwise we'd be, you know, like trying to start a fire without any kindling or anything that you can get it started with, you know.
1: Next up, Rick in Massachusetts. Go ahead, Rick.
2: Hey, good morning, guys.
0: Hi, Rick.
2: Regan. I just have a couple questions. They were like, I think they're pretty, you know, easy or short, but, well, I had one. I'm a paranormal investigator and I'm an empath, and that we were at an investigation this last weekend, and I only slept for like 2 hours because we were, you know, up all night. And, in those 2 hours, I woke up from a dream, and it was like, it was the most euphoric thing. I said, there's nothing on earth that could feel like that. There's just nothing. I know it. And I wonder if you feel that in the near-death experience, or is that, you know, anything to do they feel with the past life regression?
0: Yes. a lot of times in these sessions, people get a sense of euphoria, because it's the fact that you're in a place, in a space, where you feel really true 100% love. And you feel acceptance. So it gets pretty emotional for a lot of people. When I had mine, I would say on and off during the session, it kind of felt like someone was pouring buckets of love on me. You know, I mean, you feel safe. And when people have had their first out of body experience, it was some people having the dream state or when they're meditating and all of a sudden they've been able to leave their body. George has probably had people talking about that on a show before. There's a sense of love like you've not felt before. And so when you kind of come back in your body, it's, and to some people, it's a wake up call. You know, my first wake up call was back when I was 23 and I was singing the word Hu, which is an ancient name for God. It's like Om or Om. But it's a very powerful word, an ancient name for God, I understand. And they told me I could start doing soul travel if I just would sing that word. So I did it religiously for 6 weeks and I always felt really good afterwards, but nothing really happened. And one night, just before I went off to sleep, I sang it and I woke up without, totally out of my body, 100% aware that I was sleeping somewhere, that I was out of my body in a different world. And it was like I was getting sprayed with love. I mean, and I was seeing 360 degrees. So that's when I knew, I went, oh my gosh, I can't see that with my physical eyes, you know. And that vision that I had, as I wrote in my book, it's actually in my book, the 3 hours, 33 minutes in heaven. Later on, 40 years later, someone came up, tapped me on the shoulder and said they thought they were supposed to ask me about that experience I had. And I said, what color was the sky? And I said, yellow, because that's what I was seeing. And what was I looking at? I was looking at these magnificent trees. They were like sentinels in these acres and acres of this beautiful, like wheat fields or something, you know. And I said to him, what was I looking at? And he said, these magnificent trees. And it was a confirmation to me in the physical that experience I had way back when I was in my 20s was actually real. Because sometimes after years go by, you keep thinking, well, did that really happen? I don't know about that. But and I've told the story so many times, but that was God telling me that, okay, Regan, like doubting Thomas, George, you know, I got to put my finger in the wounds here to see if this is really real, you know.
1: Where do get your book?
0: Oh, it's on Amazon. Anybody can do that. And George, anybody that wants a free book, my latest is called Reincarnation is Real. All they have to do is go to my website on the contact page and ask for it, and I'll send it to them, and they can share it with whoever they want.
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4: Well, it's Good Neighbor Week in the community where our hero Chester A. Riley lives and works. 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

0: And welcome back, George Norrie, along with Regan Forston. Our final segment here. Let's go back to Rick in Massachusetts, who had a second question. Rick, go ahead.
1: Oh, thanks so much, guys. I really appreciate it. I tried to get do a past life regression before, but I wasn't able to be hypnotized. But the woman, I don't think she was very experienced. So I live in Massachusetts. I don't know if you have a practitioner who lives, you know, in the Western Massachusetts area, but and you think it would be different? Like you could do it and get me hypnotized.
2: Yeah, usually, Rick, it's a very common thing. I have people a lot of times, they'll say, well, you know, I went in to stop smoking or went to go past life regression and that wasn't successful. And I just smile usually and I'll say, come on, let's just do it. Because I probably had 100 of those where that people 7-8 times they tried. And this process is so perfected now because we've done this 80,000 times, you know, as a group. That most of the time, you know, we can help you there. And I'd say it's really worth, it's sometimes it's like, you know, riding a bike. You don't, some kids can just get on and ride the first time. Other kids, it takes 3 or 4 tries. And, I just did a session for a man in Hawaii because we do this on Zoom as well as in person. And, his wife had a beautiful session, just all the bells and whistles. It was wonderful. And so I did a session for him. And the first time didn't have much luck. Second time he got to the past life, which was great. And then we got stuck at the in between, you know, having him meet his guide and getting the afterlife. But he felt really good because he felt progress. And I guess it was 2 weeks ago now I did for him. Third session, everything happened. It was wonderful. So it's worth just giving it a try. And like me, in hypnotherapy school, I was the last one in the class to be hypnotized out of about 30 people. Everybody just did it like first time almost. And I'm thinking, what's wrong with me? You know, but I didn't give up, you know, and I kept trying. And then eventually I was able to do it. And now I can do it, you know, it's pretty easy for me to go to the other side. Right now. So I would say just hang in there, Rick. And yeah, if you decide you want a session, just, you know, go to my website, whatever. I'll talk to you in person. And, you know, we could do it on Zoom or there may be somebody in Massachusetts. If you go to the Newton Institute site, newtoninstitute.org, and all the 260 therapists are there. We're still spread pretty thin because we're in 45 countries. But whether you do it on Zoom or in person, that'd be your choice. And, you know, I'll be happy to help you if you choose me or if you choose one of the other ones. Look for someone on there that's had some years of experience, you know, since probably better than someone who's just starting since, you know, we all get better at it as we go, you know.
0: Regan, have you ever had a situation where you had to get somebody out of the hypnotic session they were in pretty fast?
2: One time. And that's when I was a beginner, George. And that's why I'm saying it takes experience because I've been doing this 10 years now. But yeah, it's what he went real easy into trance. He sees a tunnel. And I'll say, okay, you're going to just go through this tunnel to the light at the end. Count from 10 down to 1. We get down to 1, you'll be at another time and place and another life. So he comes out the other side and he just starts screaming, nails, nails. And then I didn't know what to do. You know, I had the training, but I wasn't expecting this and everything. So I just said, okay, everything's okay. I'm going to count to 5, bring you right out of trance, which I did. And where he found himself was he was being crucified upside down. You know, that's how he came out in his death scene, actually, you know, rather than into the life. So we're trained we call that an ab reaction. Like it's, in other words, by reliving something. A number of my clients have been mediums. Mediums come to me to do sessions. And, a number of them have been witches in past lives and they found themselves being burned or tortured or something like that. But real quick, because part of them knows they're in the session because we're communicating back and forth. So that keeps it kind of from happening. But sometimes people are really in that body a lot. So real quick, within a couple of seconds, I can, you know, pull them out of there to a safe place. Now, nowadays, I wouldn't bring them out of trance. I would just get them to a safe place within 2 or 3 seconds. We would talk about it and then we would go around it. We'll say, okay, now when I count to 3, this is going to be after all that was over and things have calmed down. 1, 2, 3. Now tell me what's happening. You know, so really, you don't have to worry about that. But good question, George. That's a good question. Some people are afraid, but no, we're trained to keep them from re-experiencing any trauma that they've had.
0: East of the Rockies, Shay is with us in Florida. Hello, Shay.
3: Hi, how are you? Thank you for having me.
0: Sure.
3: Can you hear me okay? It just started pouring here on the space coast in Florida.
2: Hear you great.
3: All right. Well, Regan, I just wanted to say thank you. I've really enjoyed hearing what you have to share. It's really touched my soul.
2: Thank you.
3: Thank you. Yeah, definitely. It's refreshing because I haven't felt much lately. And I don't know. I had an experience back in college where I had gotten in a really bad argument with my boyfriend at the time. And I unknowingly, I've always referred to it as I cried myself into a trance. And I saw myself in battle on a horse, and I was fighting a Spaniard. He put a sword through my heart, and I've always had like an issue with people touching me right in the center of my chest. And I started to rise above my body, and I saw my death, which was really interesting, and it's always stuck with me. But I don't mean to put you on the spot. I was wondering if you were able to tap into my higher self, because it'd be really nice to get a little chat.
2: Yeah. Wow. I can see that's pretty powerful. Well, because you were having the argument and you were in a high state of emotions, it's highly likely that maybe that thing that you saw, you in a sense put yourself in a trance-like state, and your higher self was maybe showing you the reason why, you know, to give you more information about your relationship with that person that you had. It's very common, a lot of times too, for people to have birthmarks we found from something from a past life. With the QHHT in their program that I'm certified with too, we had a case where a woman came in, she had a scar, around part of her neck. It wasn't a scar, it was just a birthmark, big dark red mark. And when she went to the past life, she found out she was hung. And, here's the strange thing, George. A few months later, she sends a picture of her neck to Dolores, you know, Cannon there, and showed that the scar or the birthmark had completely disappeared, you know, just from her, you know, seeing where that came from. And somehow something changed and the birthmark just vanished, you know. And that's the thing about Shay, if you were to have a session or something, we'd have you go to talk to his higher self or to the council there and say, look, I had this vision of him stabbing me in another life. Is that really true? And then you're going to probably find out that you came down here to try to work on stuff that's not so drastic this time, or maybe you had some things to work on with him that that you need to think about. And this helps too, George, when people talk to, there was a couple came to me because they were at odds with their counselor, marriage counselor. They loved each other, but they were getting nowhere. And the counselor finally said, oh, I know this guy named Regan and he does this unorthodox kind of thing. Maybe you talk to him. So one day I had him go to the other side, talk to her higher self, next day, vice versa. And they found out from the other side about these issues they've been having for lifetimes. And they had really come down in this lifetime to be married again, to really work it out this time for sure. And it had been very volatile in other lifetimes, but it really helped them by doing that. You know, finally, they just kind of looked at each other and said, boy, we got some work to do, sweetheart, you know. And it was a good way of doing it. But that just shows you the power of these sessions to find out why. So are you still with this person, Shay?
0: We've moved on.
2: Oh, moved on. Okay. Okay. So, yeah, you find out so much about relationships, George, over there. Matter of fact, at another time, George, if you ever have me back on again, I mean, we're starting to investigate parallel lives now, asking questions over there. And boy, are we getting some doozies about that. Maybe that's all true too. And also, in these sessions, we're asking if people can see a future life, and we're getting some success there too. So when Michael Newton passed away, he said, look, I just started this. He says, don't just get stuck in my one modality. He says, take this and take it wherever it goes. Keep asking questions. Keep pushing for more answers that you can get from the other side. And that's what we're committed to doing. So it's getting real exciting that we've been going beyond what Michael even found out now, especially in the healing modes, George. On the other side, you know, like with QHHT, what I've incorporated in my Life Between Life sessions is a place of healing, a place of rejuvenation. And we ask for a healer to come. And I'm having, I've had a few of my clients get spontaneous healings from their illnesses, George, and others, they've begun the healings, or they at least get, the healers over there will tell them why they've made themselves sick. I jokingly say that because we find out that a lot of our illnesses and that are because we're emotionally unstable sometimes from anger, from low self-esteem or not enough self-love, or maybe we need to forgive people for certain things. And we've just made our physical body sick. And so they, when people find out what they need to do, they can reverse those things. In this QHHT retreat I went to, George, I met a woman, became friends with her and her husband. In a session, she had a cancer the size of, on her breast, the size of a golf ball.
0: Oh, geez.
2: In one QHHT session, it disappeared in 2 days. It just completely went away. She went to her oncologist. They couldn't believe what happened. And she said, remarkable. Well, I just went and a healer from the other side healed me. Oh my gosh, George, it's just unbelievable. Unbelievable, this thing's, but we're in a good time right now, George. We're in a good time. All these changes happening, and people say we're going in the rapids right now with all the changes going on in the world, and just hang on. You know, some people are going to drown. They're going to fall off the boat, but you got to just hang on. We're coming to a better place, you know, in this world with more love and kindness, compassion. And you and I, George, we're in our own way, are just doing what we came down here to do, just to try to, you know, help make the transition better for some people.
0: Let's go to Walter in New Jersey. Hey, Walter, go ahead.
4: Hi, George. Hey, good talking to you. Boy, good subject tonight. Really enjoy it. Regan, I got a question. Is do you ever seen the movie Audrey Rose?
2: Oh, boy, that was one of my favorite movies. That's with the real famous actor.
4: I know you're talking about Anthony Hopkins. No,
2: he played. Yeah, he's the one that did. Oh gosh, okay, I'm forgetting. Right. Yeah, yeah. Yes, I saw it. That movie, because that was back when I was exploring past life regrets. That's like 20 years old or something, isn't it? Or 30 years old. And it was about a girl who, she was burned to death or something in another lifetime, and it was kind of affecting her in this lifetime. So it was Anthony Hopkins. Yeah. Anthony Hopkins, I think, was the person in there. And I don't know who the woman was, but yes, Audrey Rose. I got goosebumps. I remember that when I watched that. And that's when I was beginning to understand past lives and things like that. Like when I went to the first time, George, when I had my first experience over there, I found myself in a life where I was a Roman soldier and I was on a white horse. I could still feel it between my legs now, big, thick white horse. And I was going up and down rows, and I was actually seeing, I think I was in charge of crucifying Christians. And I started crying because my now self knows I would never do that, you know, but I'm thinking, wow, you know, that's sometimes when people have past life regression, George, they find out that they weren't always the saints that they are nowadays. You know, we did some stuff.
0: That's right.
2: You know, but luckily, hopefully we've learned and progressed beyond that. But I did learn in that lifetime that I swore on my deathbed to my daughter who was standing next to me. I said, I will never, ever again do something I know that is wrong just because somebody orders me to do it. You know, so that, I think that was my life lesson there. Yeah, these, you know, past lives can be pretty interesting.
0: Tell me about the title of the book, 3 hours, 33 minutes in heaven.
2: Yeah, 3 hours, 33 minutes in heaven. And, you know, George, I just decided, what the heck, you know, usually when I'm on your show, gosh, I sell like 100 or 200 books, something. I mean, it's amazing. But I think it's time I just give them away, you know, because I'm doing okay financially. And if anybody goes to my site, either book, matter of fact, I'll send them both books that I have, at least ebook. I'll say the ebook versions of them. And they can share them with anybody they want. And that might help some people, George.
0: What's your website, Regan?
2: It's visittheafterlife.com. 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
0: And you do regressions by Zoom, huh?
2: Oh my gosh, George, that just blew my mind. During COVID, we started doing them on Zoom, and same results. Same results. Now, the benefit of doing them on Zoom is that people are in their own space, so they're not having to travel anywhere, be in an unfamiliar place. So they're very relaxed, usually, to start with. Usually we'll do this in their, they'll be in their bedroom or they'll be in an easy chair where they can lay back. The thing is too, they actually get a video of their session and an audio, because with Zoom, you get two, you know, so that's kind of neat, because sometimes people say, well, I don't know, I was really in trance. I mean, I was so awake, and I'll say,
0: well, you keep doing what you're doing, Regan, and then we'll have you back again, my friend. Thank you. For Dan Galante, Tom Danheiser, Sue Trikas, Lex Lonewood, Sean Adesor, Alec Fernandez, Tim Banal, Mary Berry, George Knapp, and Richard Serrett, I'm George Norrie, somewhere out there on Coast to Coast AM. We'll see you on our next edition. Until then, be safe, everyone.

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3: From ABC News, I'm Sherry Preston. Two deadly accidents connected in Los Angeles. The first, a crash involving a bus. Then, soon after, a helicopter slamming into the ground. Details from ABC's Sophie Flay.
4: The chopper going down between two commercial buildings. Dozens of firefighters descending on the area. The chopper already engulfed in flames. First responders trying to clear the chaotic scene. Then, an explosion goes off. It turns out that helicopter was a local TV news chopper covering where an SUV had slammed into a bus, killing two people. KNBC TV then confirming it was their chopper that went down.
3: At least three people in the crash of the helicopter were killed. Two oil tankers heading for the U.S. apparently hit by cyber attacks, and now the FBI is on the case. Investigators from both the FBI and the Coast Guard have boarded the tankers. Oil prices this morning still around $107 a barrel for crude. The House late Tuesday again approving a resolution to scale back the president's powers in the war with Iran. The war also leading to new articles of impeachment.
5: Every time we try to do something one way, they say we're not going to follow it. And I think the only way to stop this right now is to impeach Peter Hegseth.
3: Brought by outgoing Republican Kentucky Congressman Thomas Massey. The Kennedy Center now shutting down. The board there voting to close the main building at the Performing Arts Center to allow for renovations that could take years. But as we hear from ABC Stephen Portnoy, even that work is now in question.
6: It's not just about closing the center and renovating it. It's about how they're going to honor President Trump as they do it. And what they've said in court documents and what administration officials have said out loud is that this idea of honoring the president is so personally important to him that if it isn't undertaken, the work can't go forward.
3: And the Fed wraps up its two-day meeting today, widely expected to raise interest rates. You're listening to ABC News.
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3: More acts are leaving singer Ed Sheeran's world tour after rapper Macklemore was dropped after shouting Free Palestine during a performance. ABC's Whit Johnson.
8: Popular acts including Phineas, Lucas Graham, and Aaron Rowe, as well as the entire traveling band, are all dropping out of this tour. It's now unclear what will happen at Sheeran's next concert this Saturday in Philadelphia.
3: And New England Patriots owner Robert Kraft was the one who began leading the charge. He banned Macklemore from Gillette Stadium. After some doomsday predictions about runaway AI and calls for the slowing of development, there's a new disagreement about exactly what to do next. ABC's Karen Waugh.
9: Anthropic's Dario Amodei, NVIDIA's Jensen Huang, and OpenAI's Sam Altman speaking at a tech conference days after Amodei called on the industry to hit the brakes out of concern that AI poses a looming existential threat to humanity.
10: Let's invest more in safety.
9: The CEO of the most valuable company on Earth, whose chips power the industry, saying this.
11: We don't need any new laws. We don't need any new regulations.
9: Huang rejecting the idea that speed and safety are a trade-off.
3: Prosecutors in California say they will not seek the death penalty for Nick Reiner, accused of murdering his parents, filmmaker Rob Reiner, and his photographer wife Michelle. An 18-year-old in Washington State facing manslaughter and arson charges after cops say he started the deadly July wildfire by shooting fireworks from the back of a moving pickup. Sherry Preston, ABC News.
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15: This is America in the Morning from Westwood One. Good morning, I'm John Trout. It's Wednesday, September 16th, 2026. Here's what's coming up on America in the Morning.
16: President Trump is hammering the Supreme Court for rejecting his bid to restrict mail-in voting for the midterm. Sagar Meghani, Washington.
17: Bernie Sanders and Steve Bannon, an unlikely alliance over AI.
18: The liabilities here are real.
17: I'm Joan Jones.
19: The naming of the Kennedy Center seems to be at the center of its closing.
20: We keep the Kennedy Center healthy.
19: I'm Julie Walker.
21: Federal authorities say a Pennsylvania man is accused of plotting a violent attack on behalf of ISIS. I'm Clayton Neville.
22: Air Force Secretary Troy Meek says the U.S. has deployed weapons to space. Marcela Sanchez, Washington.
23: ESPN sideline reporter Holly Rowe says she has accepted an apology from the University of Texas quarterback for an insensitive comment about an AI video. I'm Jennifer King.
15: All ahead on America in the Morning. Now 7 after. President Trump is lashing out at the Supreme Court for rejecting his push to limit mail-in voting, especially the 3 justices he nominated to the nation's highest court, after they voted 7-2 to reject his orders on mail-in voting for the midterm election, now less than 2 months away. Washington correspondent Sagar Meghani reports.
24: Are you concerned at all that voters may be confused about what their options actually are now to vote by mail? And what, if anything, will the DOJ do to kind of educate people on the fallout of this case now?
0: I haven't seen any suggestion or any information or heard from secretaries of state that's an issue. That's the response. I mean, listen, ballots are confusing in every election. The way they're distributed, the way they're talked about, that's something that the state and locals handle very well every single election cycle for one reason or another. So no, that doesn't concern me.
16: President Trump is hammering the Supreme Court for rejecting his bid to restrict mail-in voting for the midterms.
0: There's this constant pressure and this effort by the media and mostly by Democrats that somehow doing that is a bad thing. Everybody should want that. Republicans and Democrats should want free and fair elections. So while the Supreme Court did what it did, we're not going to stop the work that we're doing.
16: On social media, the president says the radical left bullies the conservative majority court into making decisions that set back the country at least 100 years. Three of the justices are his appointees. All three voted against him, and the president seethed, writing, "They're not the people I interviewed."
0: He is very frustrated, and I wasn't at the interviews that he participated in during the last administration when he selected these folks to be on the Supreme Court. He has every right, and indeed he should communicate his concerns with the Supreme Court whenever he has them. This isn't the first time that he's done it, and it won't be the last.
16: At a White House briefing, Attorney General Todd Blanche said the president should speak out when the high court upsets him.
0: He has every right.
16: Blanche says the administration will comply with the ruling.
0: Of course we're going to comply with the Supreme Court's decision, as we always do. That doesn't mean that we're not going to do everything in this administration that we can to make sure that there are free and fair elections.
16: Sagar Meghani, Washington.
15: A Democrat, socialist senator, and a top supporter of President Trump find themselves on the same side of the issue of artificial intelligence. Joan Jones reports both spoke out on the need to put guardrails on AI.
1: This is going to have to be executive action. The legislation is going to be enormously complicated and take a while, just because the technology is complicated, the opportunities are complicated. And the bottomless pit, the abyss of the downside, is complicated.
2: Civil libertarians warn us that AI is in the process of eviscerating our privacy rights by making it easier to collect and analyze every email that we send, every text, every website visit, and every trip that we make in our car.
17: The Vermont Democrat and former Trump advisor are joining forces to sound the alarm over artificial intelligence. They appeared together in Washington, warning in their opinion that AI is advancing so quickly, government needs to step in before humans lose control.
2: If AI surpasses human intelligence, as many scientists believe could happen, this technology will escape human control with potentially catastrophic consequences.
17: Senator Bernie Sanders is particularly worried about jobs and the possibility that increasingly powerful AI could eventually replace millions of American workers. And he wants Congress to put the brakes on development of what's called artificial superintelligence. Bannon agrees that AI needs to be slowed down, but for a very different reason.
1: People don't trust them. The people don't trust them, and that trust is not going up.
17: Now, Steve Bannon is focused heavily on China and the possibility that Beijing could gain access to powerful American AI technology. It's a pretty remarkable political alliance. Sanders and Bannon agree that AI poses a serious threat, even though they come at the issue from very different directions. And with AI developing at breakneck speed, expect this debate in Washington to get a whole lot louder. For America in the Morning, I'm Joan Jones.
15: It's 12 after. When we return on America in the Morning, ISIS attack on America thwarted after these messages.

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6: Partly to at times, mostly sunny for today. Temperatures into the upper 70s will fall back tonight into the upper 50s with a partly cloudy sky. More cloudiness though through the night and more cloudiness especially tomorrow. Temperatures in the mid-70s. Watch for some scattered showers and thunderstorms to develop. Through the afternoon to the evening, we clear back out. Partly sunny on Friday.
7: IRS for 2000.

0: It's LaTroy Thornton.
1: Stormy conditions do continue today for some areas of the plains, but as a disturbance continues to work its way eastward, the most numerous heavy showers and storms start to become a bit more focused on the Midwest and portions of the Great Lakes states today, with an area from Iowa and northern Missouri eastward through northern Illinois and Indiana, the most likely area to end up with numerous drenching downpours today. As the rain piles up in some of these areas, the risk for localized flash flooding continues, resulting in slow travel in spots. Some of these storms may even turn severe at times. Just north and west of this zone, a separate storm mostly exiting into Canada leaves behind a couple of showers from the Dakotas into northern and western Minnesota. There could still be a thunderstorm to start the day, though, for central and eastern Nebraska and Kansas. Watch for a thunderstorm in the area as well from Ohio and western Pennsylvania, south and west across the Ohio Valley and into southern Missouri, Arkansas, Louisiana, and much of the Texas Gulf Coast, with some thunderstorms dotting the Florida Peninsula as well, but generally dry conditions from the remainder of the southeast through the mid-Atlantic and much of the northeast. For areas west of the plains, an even more active round of monsoon thunderstorms is in store today from Arizona and New Mexico into portions of Colorado and even Utah. Although at least a spotty thunderstorm could make it as far to the north as southern Wyoming through the day today. Otherwise, a strengthening storm brings afternoon thundershowers from northern California into south central Oregon, some of which may even contain hail. In Brockway, Pennsylvania, today brings some sun, humidity, and near-record warmth, then a stray late-day thunderstorm, high 81. For Coffeyville, Kansas, expect sunshine and heat instead, the high 102. That's the nation's weather. I'm AccuWeather.com meteorologist LaTroy Thornton.
0: You're with America in the Morning. It's 16 after. The board of the Kennedy Center has voted to shut the arts facility for renovations, but that now comes with a demand. Correspondent Julie Walker reports President Trump says that no repairs will take place unless his name is returned to the building's facade.
2: The naming of the Kennedy Center seems to be at the center of its closing. The board voting in a Tuesday meeting that President Trump and his Commerce Secretary were at to shut it down over both finances and a dispute about putting Trump's name on it. Earlier in the day, a federal judge blocking the Kennedy Center board from adding Trump's name anywhere, saying it would violate an earlier ruling that his name was illegally added to the building and needs congressional approval.
3: We want to make sure that we keep the Kennedy Center healthy. And certainly, as you know, we have been dealing with the unlawful naming, and it is being held hostage. Every time there's an issue that comes up, it has been connected. We will consider to do this, but, or unless, it has Donald Trump's name on the bill.
2: Trump later posting on social media the closure was necessary for public safety and strongly implying the fate of the Kennedy Center depends largely on whether his name is attached. I'm Julie Walker.
0: A Pennsylvania man is under arrest and in federal custody, accused of plotting a violent attack on American soil on behalf of ISIS. Correspondent Clayton Neville reports.
4: 21-year-old Jonathan Hunter Kramer was arrested after FBI agents tracked him to a hotel and seized a semi-automatic rifle, 5 magazines, and 190 rounds of ammunition. Authorities say that Kramer allegedly pledged allegiance to ISIS. He's charged with receiving a firearm and is accused of trying to help a designated foreign terrorist group. Authorities started investigating Kramer back in March after an anonymous tip came in shortly after his release from a juvenile facility. The tipster said that Kramer was ordering mysterious packages. According to the DOJ, he's been on the FBI's radar since 2023, when he was charged in Pennsylvania for his role in a plot to carry out a mass casualty attack. I'm Clayton Neville.
0: It's 19 after. Treasury Secretary taken to task over the state of the economy when America in the Morning continues after these messages.
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5: It's 21 after. Welcome back. You're with America in the Morning. With the midterm election just weeks away, Democrats took to task Secretary Scott Bessent in a combative House hearing. They sought to paint him as covering for President Trump in the face of high energy prices and rising interest costs on consumer debt. Bessent presented a spirited defense of Trump's economic record in his testimony, which was formally scheduled as part of International Monetary Fund oversight, but rapidly developed into a free-for-all about partisan views on the economy. Bessent was frequently interrupted not by just Democrats, who insisted he answer yes or no questions on a range of issues, but also a group of protesters who objected to U.S. sanctions on Iran and Cuba. That, according to CNBC, the 10-year Treasury note traded at 5% midday on Tuesday. It briefly reached a level not seen since 2007. That has raised consumer borrowing costs. The 30-year fixed mortgage rate topped 7% last week. Today's the day Wall Street's been waiting for. The Federal Reserve is meeting and will make a move on interest rates. Stocks have been under extreme pressure due to the ongoing events in the Middle East, oil surpassing $100 a barrel, and the benchmark Treasury yield pushing past 5%. The last two times that happened was after the end of the pandemic and right before the banking crisis of 2007. While the Fed is expected to raise interest rates by a quarter of 1%, that would come with concerns, as President Trump has been demanding interest rates be lowered. Seth Soutell with more from Wall Street.
6: I'm Seth Soutell, and this is the AP Markets Report. Stocks lost ground as higher crude oil prices and the bond market stepped up pressure on Wall Street. The S&P 500 fell 0.4% Tuesday. The Dow gave back 328 points. That's about 0.6%. The Nasdaq Composite fell 0.8%. The yield on the 10-year Treasury note rose to 5%. Treasury yields are used to set rates on mortgages and lots of other kinds of loans. When they rise, it slows down the economy by making it more expensive to borrow money. The price of crude oil rose again as the war with Iran drags on. Brent crude rose almost 3% and is back above $108 a barrel. Higher oil prices put upward pressure on prices for gas and diesel. Seth Soutell, New York.
5: According to the CBC, the Canadian government has announced a major tax reform, Canada Investment Summit, allowing for businesses to write off investments. The productivity mega deduction will allow companies to expense the total cost of new investments across a number of sectors, including machinery, equipment, clean energy, zero emission vehicles, and more. Prime Minister Mark Carney says, quote, "Our goal is simple, to make Canada the most attractive place in the G7 to invest," end quote. 24 after. U.S. deploys weapons into space. When America in the Morning continues after these messages.

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6: And when we head into the season like fall, it really becomes all about layering, too.
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6: Ted Shoe and Sport in downtown Keene.
8: This is America in the Morning. For the first time in our nation's history, the United States has confirmed that it has deployed weapons into space. Correspondent Marcela Sanchez has that story.
9: Air Force Secretary Troy Mink says the U.S. has deployed weapons to space that are capable of defending the joint force against hostile action. He made the announcement at the Air and Space Cyber Conference in Maryland, but Mink did not say what the weapons were or how they work. In 2024, the U.S. said Russia was developing a new anti-satellite weapon that could be launched from space. At the time, the White House said the danger was not imminent. But the reports reflected long-standing worries about space threats from Russia and China. Marcela Sanchez, Washington.
8: The grandson and nephew of quarterback royalty is apologizing after a misstep in front of the press following the University of Texas Longhorns' latest victory. Jennifer King explains.
10: ESPN sideline reporter Holly Rowe says she has accepted an apology from Arch Manning, the University of Texas quarterback, for an insensitive comment about an AI video. At a media availability Monday, Manning was asked if he had seen any social media posts after their big win over Ohio State. Manning mentioned an AI-altered video that depicted Longhorns coach Steve Sarkisian that shows him backhanding the reporter across the face and running off into the crowd.
11: Have y'all seen that one? How's it going? Of him slapping Holly Rowe.
10: What really happened was Sarkisian said Texas fight hook 'em, then ignored Rowe's questions and walked away to join the celebrations. The AI video, Manning's comments, and laughter among the media at the event drew widespread criticism from many, with people saying violence against women is never funny. The young player, who has endorsement deals with brands like Red Bull and Google Gemini, says he will be more thoughtful going forward. I'm Jennifer King.
8: America in the Morning for Wednesday, September 16th, 2026, is produced by Jeff McKay. I'm John Trout. This is Westwood One.

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6: This is America in the Morning from Westwood One. Coming up this half hour,
7: the FBI's chief is defending the loosening of some bureau hiring requirements. Sagar Meghani, Washington.
8: Republican Congressman Thomas Massie introduces articles of impeachment against Defense Secretary Pete Hegseth. I'm John Stolness in Washington.
6: A television news helicopter crashes in Los Angeles.
9: Outrage surrounding comments on social media made by a Texas candidate running for state office. I'm Clayton Neville.
10: Families of the 67 victims killed in last year's D.C. midair collision are urging Congress to improve safety measures. I'm Julie Walker.
11: Ed Sheeran's concert tour is in jeopardy after the Macklemore row. I'm Kevin Carr.
6: Back after these messages.
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0: Welcome back. This is America in the Morning with an eye to the sky for potential severe weather. Here's AccuWeather.com meteorologist LaTroy Thornton.
1: A vigorous disturbance still taking shape over the northwest this morning is poised to eventually stall over that area for a time, bringing some afternoon thundershowers today from northern California into south central Oregon. Some of these thundershowers may be dry with only lightning rather than any rain, introducing the risk for fires sparked by that lightning, but storms in other places may be strong enough to produce some small hail instead. As that storm does eventually push a bit farther inland tomorrow, the afternoon's thundershower risk shifts a bit more to the north and east, eventually including northwestern Nevada, much of western Idaho, the eastern two-thirds or so of Oregon, even a small corner of southeastern Washington, all areas where there could be hail. Otherwise, look for monsoon thunderstorm activity to become even more widespread all around the Four Corners region, with at least a shower perhaps in the area at any time from Arizona and western New Mexico to southwestern Colorado. While this uptick in the coverage and intensity of the storms may bring beneficial rain to parts of the area, any of these storms, especially by the afternoon, may turn out heavy enough to bring the risk for flash flooding as well. East of there, a storm passing mostly into Canada brings a couple of showers to portions of the Dakotas and the northern part of the Midwest, while some areas farther south, mainly from Iowa and northern Missouri into portions of Illinois, Indiana, and lower Michigan, face the risk for numerous thunderstorms once again near and along a cold front tracking mainly just north of the Ohio River. Thunderstorm activity turns a bit more spotty from southern Missouri into eastern Texas and through the central Gulf Coast, with a thunderstorm in spots around the Florida Peninsula, but generally dry conditions northward right through the rest of the southeast, and in fact right through New England. That's the weather across America. I'm AccuWeather.com meteorologist LaTroy Thornton.
0: 23 till, you're with America in the Morning. FBI Director Kash Patel spent Tuesday in a Senate hearing where he defended the firings of some agents and took heat for the Bureau's policies on topics from prostitution to elections to bestiality, claiming the FBI is not loosening hiring standards. Washington correspondent Sagar Magani reports.
2: The FBI's chief is defending the loosening of some Bureau hiring requirements.
3: Here are a few numbers, and behind these stats are lives saved across the country. The FBI has arrested 54,000 violent criminals. That's up 90% from the 18-month-year period prior to that. That's making America safe.
2: At a Senate hearing, Democrat Dick Durbin said the FBI has stopped automatically disqualifying some applicants.
4: Under Mr. Patel's failed leadership, decades of efforts to modernize and reform the FBI are being undone. And the Bureau has been reshaped as a political weapon against President Trump's political enemies and a shield to protect the president and his MAGA loyalists, not the American people, who have stolen from fire employees, paid for sex, are engaged in bestiality.
2: Director Kash Patel says that's not about lowering standards.
3: We did not want to punish victims of bestiality, victims who were trafficked. We did not want to make it an automatic disqualification for the FBI to consider you if you are a victim of these awful, heinous acts. They still have to go to the same rigorous standards and application process.
2: It wasn't good enough for Republican John Kennedy after Patel noted subordinates recommended the changes.
5: And when you saw bestiality, I say this with respect, the person who recommended it, why didn't you just say, what planet did you parachute in from? Why do I want to lead?
3: Well, that was my initial response.
5: Why do I want to lead with my chin and get into bestiality?
2: Patel says that was his reaction, but he came to see the changes as a way of supporting victims.
3: That was my initial response, Senator. But they then explained to me and showed me cases in which people were forced into it and had applied to the FBI. And so I thought they should be considered. It's not an automatic disqualification. That's all.
2: Sagar Magani, Washington.
0: In a surprise move on Capitol Hill, Republican Congressman Thomas Massie introduced a resolution of articles of impeachment against Defense Secretary Pete Hegseth in the hopes of removing him from office. John Stolness has more from Washington.
6: Resolved that Peter Brian Hegseth, Secretary of Defense, also referred to as Secretary of War by the administration, is impeached for high crimes and misdemeanors.
7: The Kentucky Republican took to the floor and spoke for an hour and 20 minutes, laying out a detailed case for why he felt Hegseth should be impeached. It's a long-shot effort by the conservative Trump critic who lost in a primary election to a Trump-backed candidate a few months ago. Massey's articles of impeachment centered on the war in Iran, which he says began without the necessary congressional approval, but also for administering what he called an unlawful war in Yemen, ordering extrajudicial killings on suspected drug ships in the Caribbean Sea, suppressing free speech, and kidnapping a foreign leader, former Venezuelan leader Nicolas Maduro.
6: Secretary Hegseth has acted in a manner contrary to his trust as Secretary of Defense and subversive of constitutional government, to the great prejudice of the cause of law and justice.
7: Massey has now forced Republican House Speaker Mike Johnson into a difficult position. Unless Johnson changes the floor schedule, the House must hold a vote on the resolution by Thursday. Massey gave little warning to Johnson about his plan, explaining to CNN the Speaker has altered the schedule in the past to keep him from speaking.
8: So I didn't want to show my hand. I didn't show it to anybody. I was afraid that they would do something to subvert me.
7: At the White House, Attorney General Todd Blanche was asked about Massey's resolution and praised the job Hegseth is doing at the Pentagon.
9: The Secretary of War doesn't just go off and do things. So he follows the law. And so the DOJ plays a role in that, and we play an active role in making sure the laws comply with. You called it a war. I disagree with that characterization, as does most of Congress.
7: Massey says he didn't introduce the resolution thinking there was a good chance impeachment will happen, but felt it necessary for the historical record. John Stolness, Washington.
0: Politicians and students in Texas are reacting to a controversial post by a Republican candidate for state office in the Lone Star State. Correspondent Clayton Neville has the latest from Dallas.
10: Bo French is the Republican nominee for Texas Railroad Commissioner. He posted a photo from the University of Texas football game over the weekend showing a group of primarily Southeast Asian students celebrating a win. In the post, he wrote that he had heard UT graduation, quote, looked like this, adding that the problem was far worse than anyone imagined. He said that America has been displaced by foreigners. Since that post was made, Republican politicians have been distancing themselves from French. Senator John Cornyn condemned the remarks, and more are following suit.
11: I would not have done that, and I'm sorry he did.
10: Republican Congressman Pete Sessions was on CNN.
11: This seems to be something that I would not condone at all.
10: The backlash on the national stage has also seen longtime Republican strategist Karl Rove say that he'll support French's political opponent John Rosenthal in November. And conservative commentator Ben Shapiro posed the question, are conservatives supposed to be upset that people from other ethnic backgrounds enjoy college football? Meanwhile, students and alumni reacting to the support that's poured in by some politicians and Americans in general.
12: When you look at recent decisions to erase DEI initiatives, it can seem hypocritical when lawmakers are trying to erase these protections to keep UT a diverse environment. But I am glad that many are speaking up and showing their support. I mean, 90% of the people that get admitted are Texas residents who fought really hard just to be in the top 5% of those classes. So to claim that they're not their definition of American is just factually wrong.
10: This recent UT grad, though, not surprised the post was made in the first place.
12: But I am kind of surprised it was made so publicly, especially with the midterm election coming up.
10: And this UT alum disappointed.
13: I think what bothers me the most is that you could see a group of students, you know, having fun, and they're immediately judged just by the color of their skin.
10: He shared with me that he's a Mexican-American.
13: I spent the last 4 years surrounded by the most amazing people, all from different backgrounds, and the one thing that we did share was that we were Longhorns. We all had the same goal, to earn our degrees and to make a difference in the world.
10: In Dallas, I'm Clayton Neville.
0: It's 16 till. When we return on America in the Morning, Clarity Act fails. Now, who'll regulate cryptocurrency? That and more after these messages.
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20: Partly to at times, mostly sunny for today. Temperatures into the upper 70s will fall back tonight into the upper 50s with a partly cloudy sky. More cloudiness though through the night and more cloudiness especially tomorrow. Temperatures in the mid-70s. Watch for some scattered showers and thunderstorms to develop through the afternoon to the evening. We clear back out. Partly sunny on Friday. High in the low 70s. I'm meteorologist Phil Spivak in the WKBK Weather Center.
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0: It's 14 before the hour. You're with America in the Morning. Welcome back. There was tragedy in Los Angeles when a television news helicopter crashed while reporting on a story. The Los Angeles Times reported that KNBC-TV lost contact with their news helicopter. That chopper crashed caused a fire damaging four vehicles and two storage containers, according to the fire department. In a statement, the LA Fire Department said three people are confirmed dead, another injured. The National Transportation Safety Board and the FAA are being called in to investigate. The news helicopter was covering a city bus and SUV crash that killed three people and injured six others. The Los Angeles Police Department will be releasing more details later today. There is a push for more regulations in the skies, which comes following several deadly air crashes, including one in Washington, D.C. Correspondent Julie Walker reports.
22: Families of the 67 victims killed in last year's D.C. midair collision between an American Airlines jet and an Army helicopter, including Doug Lane, who lost his wife and son, are urging Congress and regulators to improve safety measures to prevent future tragedies.
23: We need the people with the power to turn this tragedy into change, to do theirs, and to finish it.
22: Rachel Ferris, who lost four family members, insists airlines must also do more.
24: Do the thing you would demand if your wife and son were on that airplane. Do what you would do if your granddaughter was traveling home with her teddy bear.
22: NTSB Chair Jennifer Homendy says victims' families deserve more.
25: But we can't spend another moment looking them in the eye and doing nothing.
22: Senator Ted Cruz says he hopes to get a bill passed during the lame duck session after the midterms. I'm Julie Walker.
0: In Eastern Europe, NATO jets were scrambled and downed a Russian-made drone in Lithuanian airspace. Correspondent Charles de Ledesma reports that in its war with the Kremlin, Ukrainian President Volodymyr Zelensky says his country would agree to a mutual moratorium with Russia on infrastructure strikes.
26: Lithuania's National Crisis Management Center says the drone was downed around 60 miles west of the country's capital Vilnius and near the Kaunas Reservoir. The incursion follows a speech by NATO Secretary General Mark Rutte on Monday, where he said that strikes close to NATO territory showed Russian President Vladimir Putin's desperation and also his desire to sow fear and terror. Rutte added such strikes would drive the transatlantic organization to increase its support for Kyiv.
27: In
26: Volodymyr Zelensky said after Ukraine's ready to halt its strikes on Russian territory. He adds, if the American partners manage to ensure the real readiness of Russia to stop this war on the destruction of life and do it truthfully and long-term, Ukraine will take its de-escalation steps. His comments come after President Donald Trump claimed in a social media post that Russia and Ukraine had agreed not to hit each other's energy infrastructure. Russia, in turn, has not immediately commented on Trump's claim. Previous efforts to broker even a partial ceasefire have repeatedly fallen apart within hours, with both sides accusing each other of violations. I'm Charles de Ledesma.
0: The Senate failed to advance the Clarity Act, a cryptocurrency regulation bill, Tuesday, and industry groups say the rules will now be written by federal regulators instead. The new old tech guy, Chuck Palm, has that story.
1: The Senate took a vote on the history of crypto, and most people aren't aware. It's called the Clarity Act, and it was supposed to settle a decades-old question on who actually regulates digital assets. Is it the SEC, the Commodities Future Trading Commission, or right now the answer is both, sort of. The bill needed cloture, which is 60 votes, just to start the debate, and it did not get them. That's probably the end of the discussion. Cynthia Loomis, the Wyoming Republican who negotiated the whole thing, told reporters afterwards, quote, I think we're done. It's over. She said they'd been at it for more than a year and had given in to the other side over 120 of their requests. The most contested parts were whether stablecoins can pay you interest and how much liability a software developer carries for code that other people use. And finally, ethics rules aimed at the president's own crypto holdings were where the talks actually broke apart. Crypto prices dropped on the news, though it had been sliding in anticipation most of the day anyway. So what's the point? Rules don't stop existing because Congress can't agree on them. They just get written somewhere else. The SEC chairman said this week that his agency keeps going on with or without a bill. 30 years of commercial internet and Congress still hasn't passed a federal privacy law. Follow the new old tech guy on X at Chuck Palm.
0: Midweek Sports is in with our Robert Workman.
2: Baseball Tuesday, the Brewers buried the Pirates 5-1 and clinched the National League Central Division title for the fourth year in a row. Milwaukee owns the best record in the majors, but needed a little help last night to sew up the division, and the crew got it as the Braves rally past the Cubs 6-3. Two-run taters from Ronald Acuna Jr., Ozzie Albies, and Drake Baldwin wiped out an early 3-0 deficit. Dodgers blanked the Reds 4-0 behind the three-hit pitching of Yoshinobu Yamamoto and friends. LA's magic number to win the West is 2. All four of the NL wildcard contenders lost. We mentioned the Cubs. The Nationals topped the Phillies 6-3 on Dalen Lyles' tie-breaking pinch-hit three-run homer. Rockies hung up a 5-spot in the 6th and beat the Padres 9-3 to snap an 8-game skid. And Este Uri Ruiz cleared the bases with a double in the 11th as the Marlins down the Diamondbacks 4-2. AL Central is still up for grabs. The Guardians got a walk-off two-run double from Brian Rocchio to shade the White Sox 7-6 and pull within a half game of Chicago. Junior Caminero hit his second walk-off dinger in 4 games as the Rays dazed the A's 2-1. Yankees still alive in the East. They tore up the Twins 8-1. Max Fried picking up his first win since April. Astros over the Royals 4-2. Rangers ripped the Red Sox 4-2. Houston just a game ahead of Texas in the West. And the Orioles got by the Mets in 11 innings. Ex-Met Pete Alonso tied the game in the ninth with career home run number 300 in front of his old fans.
3: I appreciate all the support for all the years I've been here, all the life I've lived here.
2: Kobe Mayo then won it with a three-run inside the park homer in extras. That's Wednesday Sports.
0: Thank you, Robert. It's 7 till. When we return on America in the Morning, decision by the DA in the case of Nick Reiner after these messages.

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1: Fall color season will soon be here. 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Blues guitarist B.B. King and actress Lauren Bacall were both born on this day. So why are no two fall color seasons ever the same? Temperature and soil moisture have big impacts on color intensity. Extreme cold early in the season can kill leaf cells that contain the most colorful pigments. Unusual warmth can dull the colors, and the pigmentation process can be disrupted by a summer drought or an unusually wet fall. For trees that produce vivid reds, sugar maple, dogwood, and certain oaks, sunlight is crucial. For the most vivid coloration, you should hope for bright fall days and cool, crisp nights. That is the Old Farmer's Almanac Radio Report. You can find our fall weather predictions at almanac.com.

0: Now, 5 till, you're with America in the Morning. Both singers Macklemore and Ed Sheeran are facing blowback over Macklemore's pro-Palestinian comments at a recent event. Entertainment reporter Kevin Carr says the Sheeran concert tour is now in jeopardy.
1: Ed Sheeran's North and South America arena tour has become a flashpoint for international politics. It began on September 5th when rapper Macklemore made pro-Palestinian comments during his opening performance in New Jersey.
2: One of the reasons why I wanted to come on this tour was because I wanted to stand up here on stages and stadiums across America and say two words that are very near and dear to my heart, free Palestine.
1: Macklemore said his problem is with Israel, not with Jewish people.
2: To all of my Jewish brothers and sisters, criticism of Israel, criticism of apartheid, being against genocide, in no way is a criticism of you.
1: Earlier this summer, the rapper made similar comments on stage, which he posted on Instagram.
3: None of us are free until everyone else is free.
1: On Monday, the promoter announced that Macklemore would no longer be part of the tour. Multiple stadium owners, most vocally billionaire Robert Kraft, who owns the New England Patriots and Gillette Stadium, told promoters they would not allow Macklemore to perform in their venues. In a surprise rebuke on Tuesday, replacement artist Aaron Rowe, the Irish folk band Bioga, the Danish band Lucas Graham, and singer Phineas all dropped out of the tour in solidarity with Macklemore. Sheeran is now attempting damage control, blaming the ousting of Macklemore solely on the promoters. I'm Kevin Carr.
0: In Los Angeles, a decision has been made by the district attorney in processing the son of the late actor and director Rob Reiner. Details from correspondent Ed Donahue.
4: We did speak with Nick Reiner's siblings. They made their views very clear. We took their views into consideration in ultimately deciding not to seek the death penalty.
5: Prosecutors in California say they won't pursue the death penalty for Rob Reiner's son, Nick, in the killing of his parents.
4: That means that the maximum sentence that Mr. Reiner will be looking at is life without the possibility of parole.
5: Los Angeles District Attorney Nathan Hochman says it was a careful and thorough review.
4: Where we look at the aggravating factors as well as the mitigating factors. Where we have spoken to the victim's family, we have spoken to prosecutors, law enforcement. And I've worked with the most senior people in the district attorney's office.
5: Rob and Michelle Reiner were stabbed to death in their Los Angeles home late last year. A grand jury said Nick Reiner was lying in wait before killing them. He has not entered a plea. I'm Ed Donahue.
0: That's our show for today, Wednesday, September 16th, 2026. America in the Morning is produced by Jeff McKay. I'm John Trout. Westwood One.
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8: From ABC News, I'm Sherry Preston. Los Angeles Mayor Karen Bass on the deadly double crashes in the city on Tuesday.
9: We lost 5 Angelinos today, and my heart certainly go out to the family and friends of all of those that we lost.
8: The chopper from KNBC, the local NBC TV station, was covering a collision involving a bus and an SUV when it went down. 3 people died in the chopper crash, and after Mayor Bass spoke, a 3rd person died in the bus crash. The Federal Reserve is expected to go against President Trump's wishes and raise interest rates later today to try to tame rampant inflation. Lippow Royal Associates President Andrew Lippow says it's
10: bad news for the consumer. not only are they paying more for gasoline to fill up their car, but the auto loan on that car is now going to be more expensive.
8: Oil trading today at nearly $108 a barrel again. Gas prices up to $4.36 a gallon on average, according to Gas Buddy. As for diesel, it's now averaging $6.23 a gallon, burning through the budgets of truckers nationwide. Louis Pugh represents independent truckers and says,
11: so every time diesel fuel goes up a dollar, that's about $400 on average, maybe a little more, to the price of a tank of fuel for a truck.
8: President Trump blames the war in Ukraine, not the war in Iran, for the increase. An hour after a judge reiterated that no, President Trump's name cannot be added to the Kennedy Center, the board handpicked by the president decided to close it. ABC's Stephen Portnoy.
12: It was last December that the board voted to change the name of the Kennedy Center. President Trump said he wanted it to be closed for renovations. Congress had already put $257 million on the table and approved that funding for renovations. And now we're at this point where the president says if he doesn't get his name on the side of the building will be closed and not renovated at all.
8: You're listening to ABC News.
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8: A lot of questions for FBI Director Kash Patel on Capitol Hill.
14: What we've seen at the FBI under this administration and the Justice Department is this rooting out of the career workforce and this reorienting from issues like national security and terrorism over towards immigration enforcement. And we've seen thousands of line agents being either removed or resigning, choosing to leave the FBI as a result of this administration's enforcement priorities.
8: That's ABC's Alex Mallon, who covered the hearing. A new bill is awaiting passage in the House, and ABC's Sophie Flay says it's focused on reforming college sports.
15: The Protect College Sports Act would make several changes, including setting compensation rules around players' name, image, and likeness payments, giving athletes 5 years of eligibility, generally allowing one transfer, and providing protections for scholarships and health care. The bill would also grant the NCAA immunity from federal antitrust lawsuits when enforcing its rules. Critics argue that would give schools and the NCAA more control and could limit athletes' bargaining power and earning potential.
8: Weeks after a mistrial was declared in the Lindsey Clancy case, Massachusetts Governor Maura Healey is announcing a new plan to expand home health visits for mothers. She said at a news conference yesterday, to every new mom who has struggled with mental health before, during, or after pregnancy or administration sees you, she's asking the state legislature to approve more than $2 billion for the program. Sherry Preston, ABC News.
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16: 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Dartmouth Health is eliminating 124 positions and canceling 303 open positions as part of an effort to improve its long-term financial sustainability. The changes affect Dartmouth-Hitchcock Medical Center and Dartmouth-Hitchcock Clinics in the Southern Region and include restructuring executive and administrative leadership roles and eliminating several programs. Dartmouth Health says rising labor, supply, and drug costs, along with lower insurance payments, have pushed operating expenses up 12%, outpacing patient revenues. Programs being eliminated or restructured include tele-ICU and tele-ED services, the New England Alliance for Health, the Employee Lean Six Sigma Training Program. CEO and President Joanne Conroy says the changes were difficult but necessary to protect patient care and the health system's future. Affected employees will be offered transition support, resources, and opportunities to pursue other positions within Dartmouth Health. New Hampshire Supreme Court Chief Justice Gordon McDonald has resigned from his position and from the court. In a letter to Governor Kelly Ayotte, McDonald said he believes resigning is in the best interests of the state's judicial branch and accepts responsibility and accountability for his conduct. The resignation follows a September 8th agreement with the Judicial Conduct Committee in which McDonald admitted to violating three positions of the Code of Judicial Conduct. McDonald had been on medical leave since July 24th, with the court's four associate justices handling administrative responsibilities during his absence. The judicial branch says it remains focused on serving the public and ensuring court operations continue without interruption. New Hampshire State Police are renewing efforts to solve a 1978 unsolved homicide in Marlow involving 26-year-old Russell Bean. Bean was last seen alive on September 15, 1978, but his remains weren't discovered until March of 1988 after a deathbed statement implicated Robert Chambers and identified where an autopsy determined he died from blunt force trauma to the head. Chambers, who was a part-time police chief in Marlow and Gilsum, was arrested but never indicted or tried. The case remains open, and anyone with information is asked to contact the Cold Case Unit through the state's online tips form or by email. Business news and sports are next. WKBK News Time, 607.
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16: The U.S. stock market slipped as oil prices and the bond market cranked up the pressure on Wall Street Tuesday. The S&P lost 34 points and will open at 7,585. The Dow Jones Industrial Average dropped 328 points and begins trading this Wednesday morning at 52,093. And the NASDAQ fell 204 points and opens at 25,981.
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16: The Boston Red Sox fell to the Texas Rangers 4-2 Tuesday night in the opening game of a series between playoff contenders. Boston starter Patrick Sandoval allowed 4 runs in just 2 2/3 innings, while Nick Sogard hit a 2-run homer in the third to get the Sox on the board. Boston had a chance to rally in the fifth, loading the bases without a hit, but couldn't bring anybody home. The Red Sox remain second in the American League wildcard race at 82-69 with a 5.5-game lead over Cleveland. Meanwhile, Red Sox reliever Justin Slayton likely will miss the rest of the season after being on the injured list this past month because of right elbow inflammation. Red Sox interim manager Chad Tracy says Slayton went Tuesday to see the Rangers team physician and says that there was some degenerative changes in the flexor mass and Slayton will have an injection. Slayton is 2-4 with a 4.60 ERA in 36 appearances this season. Slayton is one of 8 Red Sox pitchers on the injured list. Paul George is embracing his new role with the Boston Celtics after being traded from Philadelphia. George says he understands fans' disappointment over losing Jaylen Brown, but said he's focused on the opportunity ahead of him. George said he's in a great place after past injuries and remains motivated as he prepares to join his 5th NBA team. Locally, Keene High Boys Varsity Golf travels to Hanover today along with Nashua and Salem. Coed Unified Soccer heads to Sohegan. Girls JV and Varsity Field Hockey head to Concord. And girls freshman JV and Varsity Volleyball travel to Pinkerton. 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
24: Partly to at times, mostly sunny for today. Temperatures into the upper 70s will fall back tonight into the upper 50s with a partly cloudy sky. More cloudiness though through the night and more cloudiness especially tomorrow. Temperatures in the mid-70s. Watch for some scattered showers and thunderstorms to develop. Through the afternoon to the evening, we clear back out. Partly sunny on Friday, high in the low 70s. I'm meteorologist Phil Spivak in the WKBK Weather Center.
16: It's 51 degrees outside our West Keene studios at 612. 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
23: 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It's WKBK's Dan Mitchell. And good morning,

6:15, Wednesday morning. Broadcasting loud and proud right into your home. Whether it's Keene or Swansea, Chesterfield or Marlow, good morning, Brattleboro, wherever you happen to be. Laying in bed this morning or making your way to the bathroom, the kitchen, and maybe you're already working this morning. Maybe you've been up for quite some time. Whatever the dealio is, we're happy that you're listening this morning to WKBK's Good Morning Program. I am your host, Dan Mitchell. Abby is in the news center this morning. Kelsey not feeling so well, so Abby is with us this morning. Phil Spivak's in the weather center. He's been there for a couple hours already this morning preparing our weather forecast, which brings us another beautiful sunny day today. Rain starts to move in for Thursday afternoon through Thursday night, then leaves us until Saturday afternoon. Sunday could be now a little more rainy. We'll talk to Phil about that, as you know, in just about 90 minutes, and we'll let you hear the forecast here in just a moment. Thanks to Sean yesterday, who got himself up early and came in here to join us on the program yesterday to fill in for me. I had the day off, and again, I'd like to tell you I did something fun and exciting, and I really didn't. You have heard me over the years, and it's been several years now, talking about the need for you to protect your skin and to wear sunscreen, to make sure your kids have plenty of sunscreen and wear a hat and do the best you can to protect yourself from the sun. What was it, a couple of 3 weeks ago, we had that really fun show about growing up in the 70s and what it was like for our generation compared to every other generation, how we had it so good and how our parents let us do pretty much what we wanted. You'd leave in the morning, come back at night. Well, I would do that very often in the summer wearing not anything other than a pair of ripped up sneakers and a pair of shorts. No shirt, no socks, no. Well, usually I had a baseball hat on or some form of hat a lot. But no sunscreen. Go to the beach, no sunscreen. Go up to Silver Lake for the day or Surrey Dam, no sunscreen. I had very blonde hair, very green eyes, and I got sunburned a lot. And because of that, I'm really paying the price now. So yesterday I had to return to dermatology and have yet another Mohs surgery where they removed a little tiny piece of cancer on my face. This one more prominent on my face, right on my cheek, as opposed to my jawline and the two up on my forehead and the several ones that I've had done on my back. It's about number 14, I think. Not all of them Mohs surgery. Some of them, if they're not in an area where, as the doctor says, do you care what it looks like? Like in the, on your back? I'm like, no, I don't. So they just go in and scoop it right out. Everything went fine. I have a bandage for a few days. If you run into me into the grocery store, that's what's going on. But things went very well, fairly easy. With no person to do the surgery here in Keene right now at this time, I did have to drive up to Dartmouth and get it done in Lebanon. And had the surgery there. First time I've gone to dermatology up there. They were wonderful. They were very nice, and everything went very, very well. Would prefer not to have to drive out of town for surgeries, especially with the Republican gas prices being what they are right now. And I did have a chance to check gas prices all the way up the Connecticut River Valley. Compared to Brattleboro and Bellows Falls and up in Lebanon, Keene's gas is a little bit cheaper right now at $4.24 a gallon. But still, pretty high. So other than that, everything went well, yes. And of course, the weather was beautiful. And, one thing I had a chance to do too is, listen to WKBK. You can listen to it. I could listen to Sean, you know, right up through the Connecticut River Valley. You can pick up 1290 up at the hospital. You have to turn it up a little loud, but it's there and clear all the way down I-91. But we also have our new signal 100.3 in Brattleboro. I was able to pick that up as I got closer to Brattleboro around Bellows Falls. By the way, that comes in clear in Marlboro for some reason. Not so much in Keene, but you don't need to worry about that because you have 94.1 and 107.5, which also booms all over Keene. So I was able to listen in. I was listening to Sean, and John called in for a little bit, and they were talking about gas prices and oil prices and propane pipe prices and what it costs to heat our homes right now and how prices are pretty high for what is still the start of the season. I'm sure some people with temperatures getting down into the 50s have maybe started their heat a little bit at night, and it was kind of cool and rainy on Sunday. But usually you don't see the prices really start to spike until well into the winter, sometimes in spring. So I've been doing some research this morning and looking at various

0: historical marks in the history of oil prices over the last 20 years and where we're at right now. And I know that people were calling even some weeks ago asking whether they should pre-buy now or, you know, that's always just, I mean, it is a roll of the dice. And it depends what company you're working with, because sometimes they don't let a price go any higher than what you bought it at. And of course, if it drops and you know, people I see, I think are more worried about that. What if the price goes low? Then I'm overpaying. A lot of companies don't allow that to happen. It depends where you get your oil from. And then there's propane. And then there's wood pellets and everything else that we use to heat our home. Electricity becoming more and more popular with the various types of ways to heat our home. So we'll get to some of that a little bit later on. But again, and you probably do the same thing, whether you travel to Manchester, you head down to Connecticut, the Cape, wherever you're going, constantly checking gas prices. And it's easy enough to check oil and propane prices. Not that that would matter, because they're not going to deliver too far outside their areas. But could be pretty tight this winter with prices continuing to go up each day. We do our interview each fall. It's usually not until October when we have our friends on from Southwestern Community Services. They're the ones who are in charge of handing out the LIHEAP money, which is the money that comes from the federal government that doesn't pay for all of your heat, but can pay for at least a portion of it, whether you use oil or propane or wood or electricity, whether you live in a house, a home, or an apartment. They can even help you pay for your heat for your apartment if it's not part of your rent. And we have folks on to talk about that, to talk about eligibility, to talk about signing up. You don't have to wait for the interview if you've never done it before. And the one thing I've always learned is you might be surprised where the eligibility levels are, that you could be eligible. It depends on whether you're married or not, how many people are in your home, two people, three people, four people, based on what your income is. You might be eligible, and you don't have to wait for me. Southwestern Community Services is easy to find online, and then just check. I mean, they have the squares that come up for all the different services, and they do a lot, but one of them has to do with heating aid. And you can check that out, too. So I was listening in, able to listen all the way up the valley on my way to get my surgery. 22 past the hour. I mentioned about the weather forecast. Another really nice day on tap for today.
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2: Partly to at times, mostly sunny for today. Temperatures into the upper 70s will fall back tonight into the upper 50s with a partly cloudy sky. More cloudiness, though, through the night and more cloudiness, especially tomorrow. Temperatures in the mid-70s. Watch for some scattered showers and thunderstorms to develop. Through the afternoon to the evening, we clear back out. Partly sunny on Friday, high in the low 70s. I'm meteorologist Phil Spivak in the WKBK Weather Center.
0: Thank you, Phil. Appreciate it. Outside our Davis Oil and Propane Company studios, it's 51 and a little bit cloudy this morning, although I did see out where we were. We get the morning fog and everything else, as you know. But pretty star-filled, the sky at my house this morning, which is why the temperatures dropped so much. A little bit colder at my house this morning. I think it was 48 degrees. I did know on Channel 9 last night during the weather, they were talking about frost. Nothing close to us, but up, you know, as you would have guessed, north of the Notches in some areas way up north in New Hampshire. They're already starting to see their first frost this year. So we'll keep that you in mind, and we'll keep you updated on that. It's important when it comes to your garden, what's left with your vegetables and your flowers, tender vegetation. Speaking of gardens, it's one of many things we talk about with Celeste Longacre. Celeste is going to be joining us because it's the third Wednesday of the month. She, of course, will do free astrological readings. We just need your birth date, the day, the month, and the year that you were born. You can email in with your birth date. Let us know if you weren't born in the East. That can make a difference. If you know what time you're born, that can help too. If you have a question about your job or about your kids or about your health, lucky days, that sort of thing, you can include the question or just ask for what we call a general reading. But we also talk about gardening because Celeste is an awesome gardener. Right now is when people are canning and jarring and freezing up all of their bounty from the garden. She always has great tips about that too. Health for wellness and body and astrology. Celeste will join us at 9:10 this morning. Before we get there, we have Brainwaker trivia for you in just about 15 minutes. Our monthly Monadnock United Way related interview coming up at 8:10 this morning. Old Farmer's Almanac and a Monadnock moment. This morning, Alan Rumrill is going to tell us all about Little Women in Walpole. Louisa May Alcott, of course, spent quite a bit of time there, and a lot of the impact of what she wrote about in her famous novel, Little Women, came from her living in Walpole. And he's going to tell you that story, which is very exciting, too. So that's on the way. Happy to be back behind the mic on this Wednesday morning. It's WK.

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13: Good morning. Vermont State Police say a traffic stop in Brattleboro led to the discovery of 196 bags of suspected fentanyl and heroin. A trooper stopped a vehicle on Canal Street around 5:15 Monday evening. Police say the driver, 20-year-old Alex Raymond of Keene, and passenger 67-year-old Wayne Griffiths of Brattleboro provided false information. Two other passengers, 30-year-old Lorenzo Ward and 26-year-old Maria Saez, both of Connecticut, are facing charges including fentanyl trafficking, possession of 2 or more grams of heroin, providing false information, and conspiracy. All four people were taken to the Westminster Barracks for processing, while Ward and Saez were held in the Southern State Correctional Facility and issued citations to appear in court on Tuesday. A look at the Monadnock region's most accurate and dependable weather forecast is on the way from meteorologist Phil Spivak. Right now, let's get the top world and national news from ABC News. 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
14: ABC News, I'm Sherry Preston. Two deadly crashes in Los Angeles, leaving six people dead.
15: Our hearts are with those impacted by the bus collision and the helicopter crash, and with the entire community who lost members of their team while they were doing their job.
14: The bus crash was first, killing three, then a news helicopter covering that accident crashed, killing three more people. Federal Reserve widely expected to announce later today it's raising interest rates for the first time in 3 years to try to get inflation under control. President Trump has long been pushing for interest rate cuts. He also says that renovations on the Kennedy Center will not be going forward if his name is not on the side of the building. The board there shutting down the main facility. At least 16 people are now dead after the collapse of a building in Gaza. Officials say several children are among the victims. The building had been damaged by Israeli airstrikes. This is ABC News.
12: 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Here's Abby Trombley.
13: The Swansea Select Board is holding a public information session this Saturday for residents connected to the West Swansea sewer system. The meeting will take place at 9 a.m. at Wickham Hall on Main Street and will cover a proposed new rate schedule and long-term plans for the West Swansea Water Treatment Facility. Town officials say community input is needed as major decisions about the facility's future are considered for placement on the March 2027 town election ballot. The changes would only affect residents connected to the West Swansea sewer system, but the meeting is open to anyone interested in attending or providing feedback. Cheshire Medical Center is announcing several flu vaccine clinics for established patients this fall. The hospital will hold a drive-through clinic on Saturday, October 10th at its Court Street campus in Keene, with appointments required through the MyDH patient portal or by calling your primary care provider. Cheshire's Walpole Family Medicine location will also hold a clinic on Wednesday, October 14th for its patients. Standard flu vaccines will be available for people 6 months and older, along with high-dose vaccines for those 65 and older. Patients who can't attend the clinics can also get vaccinated through Cheshire's retail pharmacy during an existing primary care or pediatric appointment, or at most local pharmacies. Your money now and sports are next. WKBK News Time, 6:32.
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18: I'm Nicole Murray with Your Money Now. Anthropic CEO Dario Amodei and NVIDIA CEO Jensen Huang shared differing views on AI safety during the keynote of Salesforce's Dreamforce conference. CNBC reports that while Amodei has voiced support for slowing the development of AI, Huang said the industry does not need new laws or regulations. And continuing with the AI debate, Meta CEO Mark Zuckerberg has shared his view of artificial intelligence safety. Zuckerberg said in a post on X that he believes AI labs that fail to focus on alignment will fall behind. Because AI labs risk significant liability if their models cause harm, Zuckerberg also said that he believes that companies are incentivized to prevent potential problems. Amazon Web Services said it can't restore access to cloud computing facilities in Bahrain and parts of the United Arab Emirates. This news comes more than 6 months after the sites were damaged by drone strikes in the early days of the Iran war. Futures are slightly higher. That's Your Money Now.
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5: The Boston Red Sox fell to the Texas Rangers 4-2 Tuesday night in the opening game of a series between playoff contenders. Boston starter Patrick Sandoval allowed four runs in just 2 2/3 innings, while Nick Sogard hit a two-run homer in the third to get the Sox on the board. Boston had a chance to rally in the fifth, loading the bases without a hit, but couldn't bring anybody home. The Red Sox remain second in the American League wildcard race at 82-69, with a 5.5-game lead over Cleveland. Meanwhile, Red Sox reliever Justin Slayton likely will miss the rest of the season after being on the injured list this past month because of right elbow inflammation. Red Sox interim manager Chad Tracy says Slayton went Tuesday to see the Rangers team physician and says there was some degenerative changes in the flexor mass and Slayton will have an injection. Slayton is 2-4 with a 4.60 ERA and 36 appearances this season. Slayton is one of 8 Red Sox pitchers on the injured list. Paul George is embracing his new role with the Boston Celtics after being traded from Philadelphia. George says he understands fans' disappointment over losing Jaylen Brown, but said he's focused on the opportunity ahead of him. George said he's in a great place after past injuries and remains motivated as he prepares to join his 5th NBA team. And locally, Kenai Boys Varsity Golf travels to Hanover today along with Nashua and Salem. Co-ed Unified Soccer heads to Sohegan. Girls JV and Varsity Field Hockey head to Concord. And girls freshman JV and Varsity Volleyball travel to Pinkerton.
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6: Partly to at times, mostly sunny for today. Temperatures into the upper 70s will fall back tonight into the upper 50s with a partly cloudy sky. More cloudiness though through the night and more cloudiness especially tomorrow. Temperatures in the mid-70s. Watch for some scattered showers and thunderstorms to develop. Through the afternoon to the evening, we clear back out. Partly sunny on Friday, high in the low 70s. I'm meteorologist Phil Spivak in the WKBK Weather Center.
5: It's 51 degrees outside our West Keene studios at 6:38. 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

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It's time for WKBK's Good Morning. Now live from the Davis Oil Company studios in Keene, here's Dan Mitchell.

0: This would be a pretty good wake-up song, wouldn't it? I think we've used this tune for the Name the Song an Artist contest. It's the Hooters, and we danced. Big song from the 80s. Always like when they play this at a wedding. Today, tomorrow's song and artist. Today, Rain Waker trivia. If you or anyone there in your household, if you haven't won anything in the last 30 days, or a prize valued at $600 or more in the last year, and you're at least 18, then you can play. We give you 10 business days, basically 2 weeks, to come on by and pick up your prize at 69 Stanhope. Number to call to win is 603-357-1290. Keep that in your speed dial. Two very nice prizes up for grabs this morning. We have the 2026-2027, as in the season, of a swag bag for Keene State College Owl Athletics, including a season pass, good for all access to any and all Keene State Athletic home games during the regular season, any and all sports games, all access. You know, you get the thing, you wear it, and they're like, man, how'd you get that? How'd you get all access? Well, you know, I won trivia on KBK. You also get a backpack and a T-shirt and a bunch of other stuff in the bag, and you get the pass from now all the way through May of 2027. In addition, $20 for shopping for wallets and bags and jewelry and slippers and hats and coats and much more at Howard's Leather Store on Route 9 up in Spofford. You know, you might be taking a drive up Route 9 this fall. You're going to go look at leaves, pick some apples, do some things like that. Swing on in and say hi to the folks at Howard's Leather, and we'll give you $20 to spend there. 603-357-1290, the number to call. Here's your question. 21% of men, 21%, 2 out of 10, roughly. You're welcome. 21% of men say they don't care if their partner flirts with a salesperson to get a deal on one of these, when you buy one of these. I'm guessing, you know, obviously the other 79% get a little irked. There might be other things where 40 or 50 or 60% of men don't mind if you flirt. So I don't know if this is a high number or a low number. I guess maybe a low number. 21% of men say they don't mind if their partner flirts to get a deal when they buy one of these. Oh, to be a fly on the wall to hear the discussion in your house this morning. What do you think that could be? We'll keep the phone lines open, 603-357-1290. 21% of men say they don't mind if their partner flirts to get a deal on one of these. Now, I'm also curious if they surveyed women, if women would care if their partner flirts a little bit to get a deal on one of these. What do you think? 603-357-1290, the prize pack from Keene State College and Owl Athletics, and $20 to shop for wallets, bags, jewelry, slippers, hats, coats, and much more at Howard's Leather Store. We'll keep the lines open for you. We'll see how you do. What do you think that is? People flirt a little bit to get a deal on this. Once you hear what the product is, it may make a little more sense to you. Coming your way in just about 20 minutes, news top of the hour. We have our top news stories of the day coming your way an hour from right now. We'll talk about the forecast with Phil. And again, maybe you've got big plans this weekend. Maybe you're doing some apple picking this weekend. The season is upon us. Again, I mentioned I drove up north yesterday. And usually the farther south you go, their leaves turn a little later than ours. Going north, they turn a little earlier. I didn't see much in the way of any color, really, going up 91. Even up in the Lebanon White River area yesterday, no real changes. You go buy some water in the ponds, you know, like Perkins Pond over in Troy, where, by the way, last week I went through there, and there was already a fair amount of color. Great place to stop, take a photo, and artists go out and do some painting and stuff, too. It's not fully red all around the pond yet, but I would guess in the next week or two, you may not want to miss out on that. 644, cooler temperatures do help with the turning of the leaves.
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2: Partly to at times, mostly sunny for today. Temperatures into the upper 70s will fall back tonight into the upper 50s with a partly cloudy sky. More cloudiness, though, through the night, and more cloudiness, especially tomorrow. Temperatures in the mid-70s. Watch for some scattered showers and thunderstorms to develop. Through the afternoon to the evening, we clear back out. Partly sunny on Friday, high in the low 70s. I'm meteorologist Phil Spivak in the WKBK Weather Center.
0: And again, Phil joins us in an hour. We're just lost a degree. It's 50. Skies are clearing. I see a little bit of blue out there as the sun starts to rise. We will keep the question open for a moment or two more. I stumped you once last week. Maybe I've stumped you again today. 21% of men don't find their mind if their partner does a little flirting with a salesperson to get a deal on one of these. Now, I've never heard about getting a deal on one of these where you can actually, you know, kind of go back and forth with a salesperson, but apparently you can. $20 to spend at Howard's Leather and the prize pack from Keene State College, including that all-access season pass. My wife pointed this story out to me yesterday. This was a great story. And I've been having some conversations, I don't think so much on air, but off air, about back in the day, if something happened with a product or you didn't like a product or something, you know, there was no email or any of that stuff. You could just sit down and write, maybe you had a typewriter, write a letter to the owner of the company and let him know how you feel. I know my dad was a big fan of doing that. He bought a brand new lantern like flashlight, you know, the plasticky cheapo kinds with a big button on it that took the square or rectangular battery. And it malfunctioned. The battery leaked and ruined the flashlight. And he wrote a note to the manufacturer, and they sent him a brand new battery and flashlight. I accidentally choked on, I was eating oyster stew when I was a little kid, and a shell got stuck right in my throat. And my dad had to pick, I remember he picked me up like upside down. This was before everybody knew about the Heimlich. And he picked me up by my ankles and shook me, and it fell out. And he wrote a scathing letter to the Campbell Soup Company. And several weeks later, a nice gentleman showed up at our house wearing a suit, and he carried a big box with him. And my dad was at work, but my mom was there. I was there. And he introduced himself from being from the soup company, and he brought to our house a sample pack of, you know, your normal size soup can, whatever they are, 20 ounces or whatever, of every soup that they had, and with deep apologies for what happened. And that was the end of the story. Anyway, this story kind of stems from that. Starting with a 10-year-old, her name's Brooklyn Meeker, lives out in Oregon, West Lynn, Oregon. And she discovered she had celiac disease, which means you really can't have anything with gluten in it. And very often, you can't eat something that's come in close contact with gluten. It's a very serious deal. A couple of years ago, she sent a letter to Pepperidge Farm asking the parent company to invent a gluten-free version of the popular snack Goldfish. That was her favorite snack. She said, I just had the idea. Why not write a letter? She was 10 years old. She wrote the letter saying, I basically wrote that Goldfish is my favorite snack, and I was hoping they would go gluten-free. Although the letter was well-intentioned, Brooklyn and her mom, Monica, thought it was just unlikely they'd get a response. I might have said once or twice, if you don't hear back, it's okay. But just last week, Goldfish, the company, Pepperidge Farm, reached out to Monica over social media and sent Brooklyn a special delivery. The company not only responded to Brooklyn's letter, but Goldfish also sent her a sample of the new gluten-free crackers. They were the cheddar version. I was like, this can't be real. It can't be real. After going over 2 years without one of her favorite snacks, Brooklyn said she is excited to finally have them back. I've completely forgotten what it tasted like, and I'm so excited to try it again. And by the way, she really likes the new gluten-free crackers and that they did a great job with that. So there you go, young people. Well, it's like the young guy here in town, right, who wants to get a Trader Joe's here in the city of Keene. It doesn't hurt to ask. Now, the funny thing or strange thing is the Pepperidge Farm didn't get back to her for 2 years saying, we got your letter, we'll work on it. But they did get to work on it, and then they surprised her with the free Goldfish. Great idea. 648 WKBK, are you calling for trivia? Good morning.
3: I am, yes.
0: All right. Don't blow it. what's your guess?
3: I'm hoping it's for a new car.
0: Wouldn't that make sense? Because cars are a little bit expensive. So if my wife wanted to flirt a little bit to get the price down, I think I'd be okay with that. That's not the right answer. The right answer is, because we have to move on. The right answer is, and then I can get your take on it, is a new mattress.
3: Well, new mattresses are really, really expensive. We just bought a new mattress, and it was like $6,000.
0: I guess why it's a little odd is if you're like at the place where they sell them, and your partner starts flirting with a person and there's mattresses all around, you can imagine what the flirtation might be like. That's what I thought was a little weird. It's not like a pair of pants or a pair of shirts. If you see a partner and they're really getting flirty with a salesperson in a mattress store, thanks for listening, though, and thanks for trying. We'll recycle the prizes. I've stumped you twice in the last 2 weeks. Ha ha. We'll see how you do tomorrow when we play the Name the Song and Artist Contest. Top news stories of the day, WKBK on the...
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Well, Hughes Corporation. 6 before 7 on the Big K. Mitch here with you. Ever since 45 minutes away, we're going to check in with Phil Spivak. You can check in as well if you have a weather question for him. Maybe some travel plans, work plans, outdoor plans coming up over the next several days. You can dial us up and ask him or email me before 7:30 this morning. Don't forget, Celeste is coming up. Free astrological readings coming up at 9:10 on our open mic program. Saudi Arabia's crown prince is reaching out to Egypt for support against Yemen's Houthi rebels, who have disrupted key avenues of commerce, contributing to a spike in the global cost of oil. Egypt is unlikely to offer military help to Saudi Arabia, but the country is influential in the Arab world and can help rally some support there. The Trump administration is planning to deliver powerful 2,000-pound bombs to Israel as part of an upcoming arms deal. The $2.8 billion package includes 40,000 of the bombs made up of 20,000 MK-84s and 20,000 BLU-117s.

0: That's according to two U.S. officials and a person familiar with that plan. Leading voices in AI, including Anthropic's Dario Amodei and OpenAI's Sam Altman, do agree that AI development needs to slow down. This consensus follows the former researcher's warning about AI's threats to humanity, but implementing a slowdown faces challenges like global competition, profit motives, and pushback from the Trump administration. Amodei suggests independent evaluators for safety monitoring and calls for government regulation. Critics question the feasibility of these measures. The president opposes limiting AI, viewing regulation as an obstacle for progress and beating China in the AI race. Industry experts are hopeful but uncertain about achieving a more safety-focused approach. For whatever reason, Todd Blanche was at the White House yesterday. For whatever reason, he was doing a press conference at the White House. He's the attorney general, and he even got into the discussion about AI yesterday.
1: The AI question, I answered it earlier, but I mean, there's no, I mean, this should not be breaking news that this AI issue that's suddenly come up 2 months before an election is being, I mean, the president calls it a hoax. The way this has come around today and not 3 months ago, I mean, I was watching the news today. Every Democrat senator suddenly races to a microphone to talk about AI after being eerily silent for months and months and months. So to talk about the timing of this as being nothing but an effort to influence the midterms, I shouldn't have to say that out loud. Of course, that's what it is, and that shouldn't be what drives the decisions that we're making around AI. We can't lose the AI race to China, right? President Trump says that. Everybody says that, but they say it because it's true.
0: Race, despite what the experts are saying could happen to all of us. Up on Capitol Hill yesterday, FBI Director Kash Patel was answering questions relative to investigations of certain reporters. He was also asked about FBI agents being fired and whether or not it's because they worked on the investigation of the Trump administration. Senator Richard Blumenthal also was talking to or asking the head of the FBI about whether or not FBI agents would be at the polls in the upcoming midterm election.
2: Can you commit to this committee that you will not send FBI agents to the polls on election day?
3: The FBI will follow the law. If there's a reason to go there because there's been a violation of law, we will. Otherwise, we won't.
2: So you would agree with me that deploying FBI agents to the polls on election day would be contrary to law?
3: I don't know that we can't legally do it. I'm telling you, we're going to house our agents and intel analysts in our field offices for election security.
2: Well, I'm dissatisfied that you are unable to give us an unequivocal, clear, unambiguous commitment that the FBI will be kept out of election interference.
0: That was yesterday on Capitol Hill. Other questions, again, Adam Schiff, the Democrat from California, asking about agents being fired at the FBI.
4: Of all the probably hundreds of agents who worked on those two investigations of the president, those hundreds of agents, maybe thousands, that your attorney general says are gone from the FBI, is it your testimony that none of them were fired solely for working on those investigations?
3: All FBI personnel, those matters or others, are held to the same standard. You don't meet it, you don't get to work at the FBI.
4: So it's your testimony that none of them were fired, in whole or in part, because they worked on those investigations?
3: I've answered the question.
4: Is that answer a yes?
3: I've answered the question.
4: Well, I don't think you have.
3: Okay.
4: But I can understand why you wouldn't want to. The FBI is being sued for wrongful termination. And I will remind you, Director, because you probably need reminding, that while this Congress is not going to investigate the wrongful termination of potentially hundreds of agents for working on properly predicated investigations, the next Congress will.
0: That's Adam Schiff yesterday questioning the head of the FBI, Kash Patel. Barely 4 months into his job, Federal Reserve Chair Kevin Warsh is stuck between two strong but opposing forces, financial markets that anticipate the central bank will raise interest rates, and President Trump wants the Fed to cut them or leave them unchanged. Economists expect that on Wednesday, Warsh and his fellow policymakers will side with the markets and actually increase those rates. News on the way for you next, top of the hour. We have ABC News, your local news. Abby is in this morning. What's going on locally and the latest at the state Supreme Court coming your way next.

0: Shiri, Preston. Six people killed in Los Angeles, three in a bus crash and three in a news helicopter crash that followed as reporters were trying to cover it. This is Sound of Police dispatching officers.
1: 210, Roger, can you go by the smoke and just verify what that is exactly?
2: Just heads up, there's a helicopter down over there.
1: I'm sorry, say that again?
2: There's a helicopter down just outside the airspace.
0: That from Live ATC, all of it happening in the San Fernando Valley in the suburb of Chatsworth, California. The chopper hovering over the scene of the bus crash fell from the sky and burst into flames. Killed were News Chopper 4 reporter Elenia Marino and her pilot, George Marcinow. The Federal Reserve wraps up its two-day September meeting today and says ABC's Lionel Moyes.
3: Borrowing money is about to get more expensive, with the Federal Reserve expected to raise interest rates today for the first time in 3 years, all while oil and gas prices have been surging because of conflicts in the Middle East. One expert says $7 per gallon diesel could soon be reality in the Midwest.
0: Gas prices have hit $4.31 a gallon on average, according to Gas Buddy. Tom Kloza, chief oil analyst at Kloza Advisors, says consumers are paying attention.
4: You go over $4, some people cut back. You go over $4.50, others cut back. And at $5, a lot of people cut back.
0: President Trump's handpicked Kennedy Center board voting to close the Kennedy Center unless President Trump's name is put on the building. The board says it was closed for renovations. OpenAI CEO Sam Altman reversing course, now saying at a Silicon Valley conference Tuesday that government regulation is not needed for his and other AI companies.
5: The world should trust that we are going to do the right thing because it's the right thing and because we feel the magnitude of this.
0: Other tech leaders say more guardrails are necessary as AI expands. You're listening to ABC News.
6: Well, man, I love this place. I've been surfing here since I was a kid. Now, seeing my grandson out on the water, it means everything to me. Watching him and taking in the blue waves, the sea breeze, the blurry horizon?
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0: The Department of Justice announcing indictments against several members of Russian intelligence who they say orchestrated an alleged murder-for-hire plot in the U.S. Here's ABC's Pierre Thomas.
8: According to a new indictment, this summer, a member of Russian intelligence recruited a Venezuelan citizen living in the U.S. to surveil and murder a prominent Russian dissident living in Washington, at one point allegedly offering the recruit $40,000 to eliminate the target.
0: A gold mine has collapsed, killing at least 67 people in a remote area of Sudan. Survivors say many more are still missing. In Gaza, a building housing families who were displaced by Israeli bombing collapsed overnight. 16 people were killed there, most of them children. Number of artists are dropping out of singer Ed Sheeran's tour in an act of protest after Sheeran removed the rapper Macklemore as his opening act because of Macklemore's support for Palestinians.
9: I said free
10: Macklemore
9: Palestine.
10: Then performing a song he wrote about the pro-Palestinian protests on college campuses. After the concerts, the Israeli-American Council circulating a petition saying his message relied on selective imagery and biased messaging. Macklemore alleging Patriots owner Robert Kraft, who owns Gillette Stadium, gave Sheeran an ultimatum, and other stadiums followed.
0: ABC's Whit Johnson dropping out of Sheeran's tour. Phineas, Lucas Graham, Aaron Rowe, as well as Sheeran's entire traveling band. It's, as of now, unclear what'll happen at his next concert Saturday in Philadelphia. I'm Sherry Preston, ABC News.
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12: 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Dartmouth Health is eliminating 124 positions and canceling 303 open positions as part of an effort to improve its long-term financial sustainability. The changes affect Dartmouth-Hitchcock Medical Center and Dartmouth-Hitchcock Clinics in the southern region and include restructuring executive and administrative leadership roles and eliminating several programs. Dartmouth Health says rising labor, supply, and drug costs, along with lower insurance payments, have pushed operating expenses up 12%, outpacing patient revenues. Programs being eliminated or restructured include tele-ICU and tele-ED services, the New England Alliance for Health, and the Employee Lean Six Sigma Training Program. CEO and President Joanne Conroy says the changes were difficult but necessary to protect patient care and the health system's future. Affected employees will be offered transition support, resources, and opportunities to pursue other positions within Dartmouth Health. New Hampshire Supreme Court Chief Justice Gordon McDonald has resigned from his position and from the court. In a letter to Governor Kelly Ayotte, McDonald said he believes resigning is in the best interest of the state's judicial branch and accepts responsibility and accountability for his conduct. The resignation follows a September 8th agreement with the Judicial Conduct Committee in which McDonald admitted violating three provisions of the Code of Judicial Conduct. McDonald had been on medical leave since July 24th, with the court's four associate justices handling administrative responsibilities during his absence. The judicial branch says it remains focused on serving the public and ensuring that court operations continue without interruption. New Hampshire State Police are renewing an effort to solve a 1978 unsolved homicide in Marlow involving 26-year-old Russell Bean. Bean was last seen alive on September 15, 1978, but his remains weren't discovered until March of 1988 after a deathbed statement implicated Robert Chambers and identified where the body could be found. Investigators located Bean's remains on Chambers' property on Newell Pond Road, and an autopsy determined he died from blunt force trauma to the head. Chambers, who was a part-time police chief in Marlow and Gilsum, was arrested but never indicted or tried. The case remains open, and anyone with information is asked to contact the Cold Case Unit through the state's online tip form or by email. Business news and sports are next. 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
13: And when we head into the season like fall, it really becomes all about layering, too.
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12: The U.S. stock market slipped as oil prices and the bond market cranked up the pressure on Wall Street Tuesday. The S&P lost 34 points and will open at 7,585. The Dow Jones Industrial Average dropped 328 points and begins trading this Wednesday morning at 52,093. And the NASDAQ fell 204 points and opens at 25,981.
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12: The Boston Red Sox fell to the Texas Rangers 4-2 Tuesday night in the opening game of a series between playoff contenders. Boston starter Patrick Sandoval allowed four runs in just 2 2/3 innings, while Nick Sogard hit a two-run homer in the third to get the Sox on the board. Boston had a chance to rally in the fifth, loading the bases without a hit, but couldn't bring anyone home. The Red Sox remain second in the American League wildcard race at 82-69, with a 5.5 game lead over Cleveland. Meanwhile, Red Sox reliever Justin Slayton likely will miss the rest of the season after being on the injured list the past month because of right elbow inflammation. Red Sox interim manager Chad Tracy says Slayton went Tuesday to see the Rangers team physician and says there were some degenerative changes in the flexor mass and Slayton will have an injection. Slayton is 2-4 with a 4.60 ERA in 36 appearances this season. Slayton is one of eight Red Sox pitchers on the injured list. Paul George is embracing his new role with the Boston Celtics after being traded from Philadelphia. George says he understands fans' disappointment over losing Jaylen Brown, but said he's focused on the opportunity ahead of him. George said he's in a great place after past injuries and remains motivated as he prepares to join his fifth NBA team. Locally, Keene High Boys Varsity Golf travels to Hanover today along with Nashua and Salem. Co-ed Unified Soccer heads to Sohegan. Girls JV and Varsity Field Hockey head to Concord. And girls freshman JV and Varsity Volleyball travel to Pinkerton. 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
18: Partly to at times, mostly sunny for today. Temperatures into the upper 70s will fall back tonight into the upper 50s with a partly cloudy sky. More cloudiness though through the night and more cloudiness especially tomorrow. Temperatures in the mid-70s. Watch for some scattered showers and thunderstorms to develop. Through the afternoon to the evening, we clear back out. Partly sunny on Friday, high in the low 70s. I'm meteorologist Phil Spivak in the WKBK Weather Center.
12: It's 51 degrees outside our West Keene studios at 712. 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

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Phil's going to join us in 30 minutes with the details of the forecast. Next hour, the Old Farmer's Almanac and a Monadnock Moment History Lesson. This morning, Alan Rumrell is going to tell you all about the connection between Walpole and Louisa May Alcott's Little Women. She lived in Walpole for a while, and that's the connection. So I guess, well, you'll hear more about it. I already told you what the connection is, but you'll hear more about that right before 9 o'clock this morning at 9:10. Joining us for her monthly visit, Celeste Longacre. Today's the day you can call in and get a free astrological reading, learn a little bit about yourself. Maybe, because she loves talking about relationships, you want to know about somebody else. Maybe you're somebody you're interested in. As long as you have their birthday, that could help. We'll talk gardening and healthy mind and body and more coming up at 9:10 this morning on your open mic program. Looking forward to that. This story broke late yesterday afternoon. This is as reported by Kevin Landrigan in the Union Leader last night. 7 weeks after saying he's taking a medical leave, this was 7 weeks ago, Supreme Court Chief Justice Gordon J. McDonald permanently resigned from the bench as part of a settlement to resolve a Judicial Conduct Commission investigation. In a statement, very brief statement, McDonald said, "For nearly the past year, there's been many questions from the Judicial Conduct Commission, that's the JCC, regarding his handling of a personal matter in the judicial branch. I acknowledge that I fell short in my duties regarding that personal matter, and I take full responsibility for my shortcomings," McDonald said in the statement issued to his lawyer after submitting a brief letter of resignation to Governor Kelly Ayotte's office. And it was very brief. And the governor's response was also very brief. Governor Ayotte received the resignation of New Hampshire Supreme Court Chief Justice Gordon McDonald effective today. And the letter, again, was just a few sentences in giving his resignation yesterday. "To maintain the integrity of the judicial branch and to avoid the protracted and disruptive spectacle that a public hearing would cause to the judicial branch and its dedicated employees, I have agreed to resign my position. It's my sincere hope that the judicial branch can move forward without further distraction and do the critical work for the citizens of New Hampshire." The remaining four justices on the Supreme Court issued their statement, revealing that a special panel of assigned judges were on that panel, according to a Supreme Court spokesperson.

Although McDonald didn't specify the matter, the JCC did release some documents that confirmed the settlement was over McDonald's conduct in an unusual staffing arrangement involving Diane Martin, who was his former chief of staff. The matter was complex and evolving, McDonald said, regarding the JCC investigation into the matter. Martin was laid off, then rehired at a different, higher-paying job, and then was paid nearly $50,000 in leave and other benefits from getting fired from the first job, even though she was hired for one with more salary shortly afterwards. Remember, we were talking about this. This was months ago. A whistleblower told the Department of Justice that Christopher Keating, who replaced Martin as chief administrator of the Office of the Courts, said McDonald approved and ordered her to process the arrangement. He, Keating, looked at me and said, "You need to do what I'm telling you to do. This is coming from the chief. Make it happen." The whistleblower said during an interview with Attorney General John Fromella's investigators. The whistleblower told prosecutors Keating terminated her 1 month short of completing 6 months as a probationary employee. He said that my behavior was not professional and that I was a disgrace, the whistleblower said. The union leader first reported that all three other Supreme Court justices sitting on the bench at the time said they were involved jointly with McDonald in making the personnel moves regarding Martin and Keating. Martin was laid off from her job as the $143,800 a year administrative director. That was effective April 1st. She'd been relieved of that job February 28th, but was kept on paid leave until the later date. On April 4th, Martin started work as the general counsel to the Office of Bar Admissions, which reviews all applications from lawyers seeking a license to practice in New Hampshire. That job pays $154,000 annually. The Supreme Court oversees the bar application process. Martin was chief of staff when McDonald was attorney general. Then in a letter to McDonald in March, the JCC outlined allegations and accused him of blowing up with his colleagues when they moved to immediately lay off Martin from her job as chief administrator of the Office of the Courts. "Your behavior at the court on Monday, March 3rd, 2025 indicates you were upset about the removal of Ms. Martin from her position. You entered Associate Justice Patrick Donovan's chambers, reportedly slamming the office door." That's according to the JCC letter. It also reported that you yelled at Justice Donovan using profane language in anger. Later that day, you engaged in a similar behavior in a heated exchange with Justice Melissa Countway. This was not the first time in your tenure that you yelled and used profanity in anger towards a judicial officer. In his response to the JCC, McDonald revealed that a rumor had circulated that Martin and he had been romantically involved. Quote, "I immediately disclosed this to the then judicial branch general counsel and told her it's false. I also discussed it with each of the justices individually, telling them it was false. I am aware that this false rumor has persisted. This rumor was and remains false and has caused great damage to me, and I emphatically state that my relationship with the attorney, Martin, has been and is and will remain purely professional." McDonald shared with the JCC a text he had written to his fellow justices in which he was in the minority and disagreed with summarily removing Martin from the job. "I take real issue with showing her Martin the door. It will be highly and unnecessarily embarrassing as well as disruptive, particularly for those close to her." That's what he wrote in his text to the colleagues. The JCC wrote that it lacked legal power to remove a sitting justice. Now, the governor, so what happens next? The governor has the authority to nominate a replacement as chief justice for McDonald to the executive council. Again, the executive council has a lot of sway in this state. Since McDonald started his leave on July 31st, the four other justices have jointly taken over his duties. The judicial branch remains focused on carrying out its responsibilities to the public and ensuring that the work of the courts continues without interruption. That's according to the court statement. Had McDonald remained on the job, he could have held the position until November 27th, 2031, when he reaches the mandatory retirement age for judges at 70. For 4 years, McDonald served as attorney general before former Governor Chris Sununu nominated him for the High Court. The executive council confirmed McDonald, and he was sworn into the job in March of 2021. It was the second bid by Sununu to put him there. Under Democratic control, the executive council rejected McDonald as the choice 3-2 in July of 2019. When the 2020 election flipped the council to 4-1 Republican advantage, Sununu moved quickly to resubmit McDonald's name. Prior to serving as AG, McDonald was a litigation partner in the Manchester office of Nixon and Peabody.

0: By the way, that change in the executive council, that 2020, that was after the gerrymandering, which is pretty much forever going to make the executive council probably be 4-1, 3-2 at best. But not likely that Democrats will ever control that. That's beside the point, though, really, here as far as this matter is concerned. Now, what's interesting about this is we're really close to the general election coming up in November, just a few weeks away. Kelly Ayotte, the governor who gets to appoint a new, the governor gets to appoint a new person to be the Supreme Court justice. Some would say, and though some would be virtually every Democrat, that it's too close to the election. What if Cindy Warmington wins? Shouldn't she be the one that puts the name into nomination? And with executive counselors on the ballot, shouldn't we wait to see who the executive counselors are going to be? Now, you might remember that it's Republicans on a national basis that held up a nomination of Merrick Garland to be a U.S. Supreme Court justice. And the argument was, and a lot of people agreed, saying, well, you know, they've got a point. It's too close to the general election, so we're not going to move that nomination forward. If some of those same people, legislators, people in power, elected officials, or just voters in general, say, well, this is different. It's okay to let the governor just weeks appoint the next Supreme Court justice. There's a word for that, and the word is hypocrisy. Too close, just let the new governor. And right now, the polls show that Kelly Ayotte is going to win re-election, and there shouldn't be much change at the executive council. So it may all be moot, but don't let that be an excuse for setting precedent here. Too close to the election, just wait for the new governor to nominate. And if Kelly wins in November, you don't have to wait for her to get sworn in again to start a second term. She could go ahead and make that nomination. And by the way, she may not have a name in place between now and the first Tuesday in November. Although this process has been going on for at least 7 weeks now, certainly since McDonald was out on sick leave and we knew these investigations were happening. So you would think that they've been looking over the prospects. We'll find out. 23 past the hour. Your weather this half hour. 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
2: Partly to at times, mostly sunny for today. Temperatures into the upper 70s will fall back tonight into the upper 50s with a partly cloudy sky. More cloudiness though through the night and more cloudiness especially tomorrow. Temperatures in the mid-70s. Watch for some scattered showers and thunderstorms to develop. Through the afternoon to the evening, we clear back out. Partly sunny on Friday, high in the low 70s. I'm meteorologist Phil Spivak in the WKBK Weather Center.
0: Thank you, Phil. Right now, a mixture of clear sky and clouds and a temperature slowly rising. We're up to 52 degrees right now. One of our top stories that we've heard this morning, Abby in the news center, she'll be joining us here in just a moment with your local news, has to do with job layoffs in the state of New Hampshire as they relate to Dartmouth Health. 124 current employees and 303 open positions at Dartmouth Hitchcock Medical Center and Associate Clinics will be eliminated, according to health system officials. The employees affected by the changes have made meaningful contributions to Dartmouth Health, our patients, and our communities. That's according to Dartmouth Health CEO Joanne Conroy. This was in the news release that was sent out last night at 5:22. Some have spent many years serving the organization. The decision to eliminate a position or program does not diminish the value of the work these colleagues have done and the contributions that they have made. Dartmouth Hitchcock Medical Center is based in Lebanon and has regional clinics and offices in Manchester, Nashua, Concord, and Keene. The eliminations of clinic jobs will be in Dartmouth Health's southern region, according to officials. No word yet to solidify whether or not any of these changes could impact the hospital here in Keene. Again, we will keep you updated. More on that story and others. We'll check in with ABC News in about 5 minutes and what's happening on Wall Street with your money now. We'll have our live conversation, live weather with Phil, coming up in just a moment. First, how about them Red Sox?
3: Here's your Wednesday Red Sox Minute, presented by Samuel Adams. Jacob DeGrom struck out 8 in 5 innings. Corey Seager had a 2-run single, and the Texas Rangers beat the Boston Red Sox 4-2 Tuesday night in the series opener. Boston is second in the wild card race still. They're 5.5

0: Half games ahead of the Guardians with 11 to go. Texas is now just one game back for the lead in the American League Central. Patrick Sandoval struck out the first four batters, but he ends up taking another loss after allowing four runs in just 2 2/3 innings. Bright spot for the Red Sox was Nick Sogard with a two-run homer in the third. Jake Bennett will get the ball coming up tonight. 7:05 pregame, 8:05 first pitch on Rewind 92.7 and 102.3. And that is your Red Sox Minute, presented by Samuel Adams, the official beer of the Boston Red Sox.
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7: Good morning. Vermont State Police say a traffic stop in Brattleboro led to the discovery of 196 bags of suspected fentanyl and heroin. A trooper stopped a vehicle on Canal Street around 5:15 Monday evening. Police say the driver, 20-year-old Alex Raymond of Keene, and passenger, 67-year-old Wayne Griffiths of Brattleboro, provided false information. Two other passengers, 30-year-old Lorenzo Ward and 26-year-old Maria Saez, both of Connecticut, are facing charges including fentanyl trafficking, possession of 2 or more grams of heroin, providing false information, and conspiracy. All 4 people were taken to the Westminster Barracks for processing, while Ward and Saez were held at the Southern State Correctional Facility and issued citations to appear in court yesterday. 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
8: ABC News, I'm Sherry Preston. 6 people dying in a pair of crashes in Los Angeles. ABC's Trevor Ault is there and says a news chopper went down while on a story.
9: Flames erupting after the aircraft crashed between 2 commercial buildings. Police say at least 3 people were killed, including a pedestrian on the ground. The chopper went down just after 7 p.m., less than a mile from where first responders were already working a deadly bus crash. An SUV had slammed into the side of a Metro bus, becoming lodged inside the vehicle.
8: President Trump has long been pushing for the Fed to cut interest rates, but experts think it's going to go the other way this afternoon. The Fed is expected to announce its first interest rate increase in 3 years because inflation is so high. On the rise, gas prices, $4.36 a gallon now, according to Gas Buddy. The Kennedy Center board closing down the main building for renovations, but President Trump says if his name isn't on the side of the building, there won't be any renovations at all. This is ABC News.
6: 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Here's Abby Trombley.
7: The Swansea Select Board is holding a public information session this Saturday for residents connected to the West Swansea sewer system. The meeting will take place at 9 a.m. at Wickham Hall on Main Street and will cover a proposed new rate schedule and long-term plans for the West Swansea Water Treatment Facility. Town officials say community input is needed as major decisions about the facility's future are considered for placement on the March 2027 town election ballot. The changes would only affect residents connected to the West Swansea sewer system, but the meeting is open to anyone interested in attending or providing feedback. A New Hampshire Superior Court judge has declared a mistrial in the case against former Youth Development Center employee Jeffrey Buskey, who faces 21 counts of felonious sexual assault dating back to his work at the Manchester facility in the 90s. Judge William Delker made the ruling Tuesday after a key prosecution witness referenced alleged abuse involving other YDC employees. Delker determined the testimony was inappropriate for the jury and that additional instructions to disregard it would not be enough to address the issue. Buskey has pleaded not guilty to all charges. Assistant Attorney General Thomas Velarde said that the state will review its options and prosecutors can choose to pursue the charges again. Your money now and sports are next. WKBK News Time, 7:33.
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11: I'm Nicole Murray with Your Money Now. Fast rising interest rates are taking their toll on mortgage demand as both potential homebuyers and current ones head to the sidelines. The Mortgage Bankers Association reports that the average 30-year interest rate increased to 6.97% from 6.85%. Applications for a mortgage to purchase a home dropped 1% for the week and were 19% lower than the same week 1 year ago. Treasury yields were a little changed this morning as investors await the outcome of the Federal Reserve's two-day September meeting. The benchmark 10-year Treasury yield was flat at 5.004%. Grab is buying Singapore-based buy now, pay later firm Atome Financial as it looks to expand in consumer lending. The company announced it would acquire an initial 60% controlling stake in Atome for nearly $1.5 billion in cash, with plans to buy the remaining 40% roughly 2 years after the first transaction closes. Futures are up this morning. That's your money now.
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2: 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Ted's is stocked up with tons of new shoe models, the best socks you could ever imagine, and accessories so you can start taking care of you. 115 Main Street with free parking in the back and always online at tedsports.com. The Boston Red Sox fell to the Texas Rangers 4-2 Tuesday night in the opening game of a series between playoff contenders. Boston starter Patrick Sandoval allowed four runs in just 2 2/3 innings, while Nick Sogard hit a two-run homer in the third to get the Sox on the board. Boston had a chance to rally in the fifth, loading the bases without a hit, but couldn't bring anybody home. The Red Sox remain second in the American League wildcard race at 82-69, with a 5.5-game lead over Cleveland. Meanwhile, Red Sox reliever Justin Slayton likely will miss the rest of the season after being on the injured list the past month because of right elbow inflammation. Red Sox interim manager Chad Tracy says Slayton went Tuesday to see the Rangers team physician and says that there were some degenerative changes in the flexor mass and Slayton will have an injection. Slayton is 2-4 with a 4.60 ERA in 36 appearances this season. He's one of 8 Red Sox pitchers on the injured list. Paul George is embracing his new role with the Boston Celtics after being traded from Philadelphia. George says he understands fans' disappointment over losing Jaylen Brown, but said he's focused on the opportunity ahead of him. George said he's in a great place after past injuries and remains motivated as he prepares to join his fifth NBA team. Locally, Keene High Boys Varsity Golf travels to Hanover today along with Nashua and Salem. Co-ed Unified Soccer heads to Sohegan. Girls JV and Varsity Field Hockey head to Concord. And girls freshman JV and Varsity Volleyball travel to Pinkerton. It's 53 degrees outside our West Keene studios at 7:38. For WKBK News, I'm Abby Trombley.
3: Thank you very much, Abby. 7:38, time to check the forecast. Looking out our weather window right now, looks a little gloomy, kind of cloudy, not great. Things should improve. Phil Spivak is with us live on the line. You can be here too. 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They're on Route 12 in Swansea and right there on the roundabout over in Brattleboro. Good morning, Brattleboro. Nice day on the way. Rain starts to come in a little bit tomorrow. Let's get all the details. Good morning, Phil. What's going on?
4: Well, good morning to you. We have a pretty decent area of rainfall that moved across New York and then spread eastward. And what we've got basically is that cloud cover, which is the leftover that didn't form any showers over really anywhere in New England, but it's got the cloudiness spread out. So we're starting out with some clouds. We'll have some sunshine through the day, and we'll see temperatures pushing into the upper 70s this afternoon. Partly cloudy tonight. We'll drop back into the upper 50s to near 60. And tomorrow, some scattered showers and thunderstorms through the day. Pretty hit or miss. We're not going to look for a lot of rain through the day, but a couple of showers likely roll through. We'll be into the mid-70s and low 70s Friday with clouds and sunshine. Better chance of showers coming in for Saturday night through Sunday and fairly unsettled early week, too. We'll see a fair amount of rainfall, including possibly some steady rain Tuesday.
3: All right, so rainier weather coming. Now, is that typical for this time of the year, for this part of September?
4: Yeah, you start to get into this, really, it's more of a mid-fall pattern. To really get two types of patterns in fall. You can get absolute quiet, and you can get absolute aggressive pattern, and we're sort of bouncing between the two. This has been a persistent front, but we're starting to see a lot more widespread rainfall getting along. Instead of those localized showers and storms firing up in the Midwest, we've now seen these larger areas of rain, and so we're getting into this more active pattern. It's very unusual in the fall or spring, really, to see a little weather here and there. You see a lot of weather or nothing at all, and we've got the nothing at all pushing offshore, and this is going to be a fairly slow-moving system. It's because that high is still going to be strong offshore. Everything is going to move very slowly. So nothing really unusual about it, just the speed at which everything progresses is going to drive it.
3: So it's sort of like a block, right? So you get the high pressure off to our east, and it's just not allowing our weather to go anywhere. The bad weather, the rainy weather.
4: Yeah, the kind of block we'd like to see is when there's a big high in the center of the country and it basically blocks from the west coast to the east coast and we get swept under it. You don't want to be on the bad side of a block. And then this looks like a pretty deep trough cutting into the center of the country, and the block shifts into the Atlantic, and that puts us pretty much on the bad side of it for early week.
3: Yeah, but nothing super terrible. We're just talking about rain, and obviously we could use some of that. This is the time of year, Phil, though, I think, you know, as we're closing down our gardens and, you know, the putting everything to bed in the vegetable gardens. But it's a really good time to plant grass seed, especially here in the Northeast, better than in the spring and certainly better than the summer, because you don't know how much rain you're going to get. And so right now we're right in that time period. And with a little bit of rain Thursday and maybe then what we see Saturday, Sunday and the start of next week, it may not be a bad time to put some of that grass seed down, I'm guessing.
4: Yeah, not at all. I've had 50-50 luck with doing any kind of gardening. I don't do much gardening at all, but I had a couple years ago, we had a redo in the backyard, and it was just a dry stretch. We had enough rain to get some of the grass going, but the lawn's a little spotty, but there's some nice areas. A couple years ago, too, we had a stretch in the middle of the summer where it was high 90s and sunny each day and not a cloud in the sky. And the day before that, I had some shrubs put in. And those have not fared quite so well. We could not get enough water into those to get them to take. But it's all the timing. Definitely, even with a little rain coming, a little rain with the cooler temperatures, you have a much better chance of getting things going than when you get even any of those long stretches of burning sun.
3: And it sounds like we have that, right? I mean, we're not talking about necessarily deluge, but you just need to keep the ground moist for the grass seed and anything else you're planting. And you're right, it's also not a bad time to put in some shrubs. And it sounds like that's going to be the case once we get into this pattern this weekend and into next week. And temperatures, it's good. I mean, grass needs some sun and the soil needs to be fairly warm for the grass seed to germinate. But temperatures aren't going to get very cold or anything next week, are they?
4: No, the clouds will actually hold us up at night. Just to keep us down during the day, they hold us up at night. So the cooler nights will be high 40s, low 50s. Certainly no risk for any frost, and temperatures in the 60s through the days. So, a little below average, but still pretty decent, warm enough, we'll say.
3: Yeah, this is what you're hearing me do, Phil, is putting a silver lining on this cloud.
4: Exactly.
3: That might be the rain. It's good for planting your grass seed.
4: Yeah.
3: We have a person on the phone line, might have a question. You're on with the weatherman. Good morning.
5: Good morning, Dan. Thanks for taking my call.
3: Sure.
5: I was curious. Today is supposed to be a beautiful day. Is there going to be very much wind, or is it light wind today?
3: Yeah, what about the breezes today?
4: Yeah, pretty light wind. In fact, not only today, but still with that high holding its influence, there's not much wind at all. I'd be surprised to see it go much over 5-7 miles an hour in the afternoon. A little bit of a peak. We always get that little bit of a daytime peak, especially as the high moves off. But even that peak, we should be under 10, most of the time under 5 today.
3: Now, is it because you want to go sailing, or is it because you're taking your dock in? Do you want it to be windy or not?
5: No. No, sailboats put away.
3: All right, so he doesn't want it to be windy. So you're going to get your wish. Now, Phil, when are we going to see the sun? Because right now it's a little gloomy, at least out in Keene right now.
4: Yeah, we should break it through, I think, by mid-morning. Many of us will see at least some cloudiness linger, but enough of a breakup late morning, say 10, 11 o'clock through really much of the afternoon, should have at least some, if not quite a bit of sun getting through.
3: All right. What's the timing on the scattered afternoon showers and thunderstorms tomorrow and then into tomorrow night?
4: It's probably the best chance is evening, towards sunset, even I guess toward rush hour after 5 o'clock starts to pick up, but a slight risk anywhere from about 1-2 o'clock on, and then everything should wind down pretty soon after sunset, 9-10 o'clock, everything should be drying back out. Some fog pretty likely as the air dries out with temperature fall, pretty some dense fog possible Friday morning behind it.
3: All right. Friday looks like a really good day, right? Sunny and near 75. What's the timing of occasional showers and thunderstorms Saturday night and as they progress through Sunday? And then you mentioned the beginning of next week, too. So this will be that pattern that we get stuck on. What's the timing and how much rain are we going to get that Saturday, Sunday, Monday, Tuesday, do you think?
4: Saturday, mostly dry. Mostly day is dry. It's nighttime, overnight, especially late night. Just a couple of spotty light showers through the mainly second half of the night. Even the evening should be fine for us. Sunday, there could be some locally heavier showers anywhere from midday forward through the afternoon, through early evening. Could pick up as much as half an inch to an inch from some of these showers. General rainfall amounts lower because the heavier showers more isolated, but some showers around. And then Monday, Tuesday, Wednesday, the chances there, a lot of inconsistency on what we're seeing the computer is trying to generate from this. But what the person here is generating is that there's going to be some rain around and likely a few periods of steadier rain. I think Tuesday, likely our best chance for getting anything heavier. Tuesday and Tuesday night, there could be another inch or so of rain fall. But that, again, that's not going to be for everybody. There'll be locally heavier downpours in what is just a general field of occasional scattered showers.
3: Yeah, but up to an inch. Would that be an inch in a short period of time, or kind of spread out? Because I don't want my grass seed to go washing down the hill either.
4: It should be pretty spread. I mean, there's the possibility between Sunday night and Wednesday that some areas get 2-3 inches of rain, but we're talking, you know, over several days, so
3: okay.
4: No one time should really get dumped on overly heavily.
3: Yeah, because that means you've got one good grassy spot at the bottom of the hill. I've done that before,
4: exactly.
3: Too. We all know what that experience is like. Very good.
4: It looks really nice in that spot.
3: Yeah, it does, and it only takes 1 minute to mow. So it's, you know,
4: right.
3: And then the rest is dirt. So a pretty good day today. We'll see the sun in just a few hours, Phil. Go ahead and give us that Wednesday morning weather forecast back to back to back.
4: All right. Well, today, as you mentioned, the clouds give way to some sunshine, and we'll say some sun, varying amounts of sunshine, partly to a time is mostly sunny, and likely not just that we transition. We'll probably see periods in and out where we're seeing more or less sun at any given time. Temperatures upper 70s, close to 80 this afternoon. We'll drop back to the upper 50s tonight. Tomorrow, look for mid-70s. The chance there for some scattered showers and thunderstorms anywhere from midday on, but especially late afternoon through evening. And then fog gives way to sunshine Friday, low 70s. Cooler into the weekend. We'll be into the 60s. Slight risk of a shower Saturday night. Better chance of showers on Sunday.
3: Very good. Phil, awesome job. We'll see you on Thursday morning.
4: Thank you.
3: All right, so there you go. 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
3: We haven't had the squirrel problem in our attic for about a decade. Didn't know that about the shaving cream, though. Spray it all around the bird feeder, but I don't think the birds would appreciate it either. 7:52. Who's that lady? Who's that lady? A little bit of blue out there, mostly cloudy now. If you just missed Phil, Phil said you will see the sun today, and it'll probably be mid-morning. Again, we get into more of a rainy period over the course of the weekend. A little bit of something Thursday, late Thursday into Thursday night, but that shouldn't stick with us for too long. Don't forget, the city of Keene is inviting residents, families, business owners, and interested stakeholders to join a community engagement session for the proposed Gilbo Avenue Solar Pavilion project. The multi-purpose pavilion is envisioned as a welcoming community space that combines mass timber construction with solar energy generation to support the farmers market, downtown events, food trucks, and year-round activities. Following the July engagement session, the project team has updated the conceptual layout based on community input. Feedback on the revised concepts will help the city select a preferred design to advance into engineering and development. That meeting was scheduled for yesterday, but they moved it. Last week, they announced it's going to be tonight at 6 o'clock over at Cohen Hall at the Keene Public Library. There'll be a discussion of project goals and existing site conditions, presentation of the new conceptual pavilion designs, then a little Q&A, and then a collection of your feedback. Community members are encouraged to attend, share their ideas, and ask questions. A brief feedback form will be available for attendees to indicate their preferred concept and provide the comments. Basically, they know where it's going to go. They know that the federal government has agreed to pay for it as long as the city gets on its horse and starts doing it and doesn't let it run out. They just need to know what you want it to look like. Two roofs, one roof, it's pitched, it's flat, it's wood, how wide. I think that's a big part of it, too. In order for this to cover up where the farmer's market goes and, you know, have enough room for their table. And by the way, part of the coverage is so in case it rains or whatever, that's not a problem. It's got to be big enough to fit everybody under it. And, you know, putting the solar panels on top, that's part of what they engineer, and they'll figure it's got to be the right slope, the right pitch and everything, so it collects enough sun so that it can power that whole area for electricity when there are things, not just the farmer's market, but there could be art shows, there could be craft shows, there could be cars, there's lots of things to do underneath that pavilion. Here's what I worry about. This is the second attempt to get approval of what it should look like. And I understand you don't want it to be ugly. Most people, I think, really don't care because they're just down there to get buy some corn. You know, you're talking about the farmer's market. If you live down there, if you own property, whether it's residential or commercial, you want things to look nice. And I think in general, I mean, after all, that's why it took 10 years to finalize the plans for Main Street. And there are people still disagreeing with that, that people do care, which is good. You don't want them to not care. But is there any possibility that this drags out and it drags out and then all of a sudden the funding's gone? You never know with Washington, right? Especially nowadays, that all of a sudden the funding's not there and the whole thing goes right down the toilet. So go look at the pictures, pick the best one.

0: one, let them know which one you like the best, and then the city can move forward and get this show on the road. The other thing, the longer we wait, and weeks and months can make a difference, the more expensive the project gets. And wouldn't it be sad that if they finally come up with, hey, here's a plan that everybody likes. Everybody likes this design. And they do, by the way, have cost estimates for each design based on this is most expensive, followed by this, this, this, and this is the cheapest. And none of them are cheap, just I should say less expensive. That those prices go up every day for all the same reasons that the Main Street project goes up every day and building a new house goes up every day or building an apartment building or senior housing goes up every day because costs don't come down. And with the tariffs and everything else, get it done. No other way to say it, but get her done. Because the longer you wait, the more expensive it's going to get. So check that out if you're interested. That's at 6 o'clock tonight. And we'll keep you updated on that. We'll be able to talk a little bit more about it tomorrow. Earlier, I mentioned the story about the young lady who wrote a letter 2 years ago to Pepperidge Farm. She has celiac disease. She wanted her favorite snack to be gluten-free, to have a version of Goldfish crackers. And they're now going to do that. Another story about food, and this I think is actually pretty brilliant. We all love our Girl Scout cookies, whether it's Thin Mints or Samoas or what have you. They're iconic for Americans and buying and selling Girl Scout cookies. You probably heard the new cookies developed with Bark and Partake are going to be available exclusively online for shipping only during the 2027 Girl Scout cookie season, the upcoming one. Girl Scouts of the Green and White Mountains unveiled two first-of-their-kind additions to the 2027 Girl Scout cookie lineup. One is called Patch Pals, developed with Bark, and Girl Scout Sparkables, developed with Partake. They'll be debut together. Inspired by Girl Scouts around the country who have advocated for expanding the cookie lineup to meet diverse needs, Patch Pals and Girl Scout Sparkables offer new ways for more girls, families, and beloved pets to participate in Girl Scouts. And the cookies. For four-legged family members, Patch Pals offer a playful new way to take part in the fun. Developed with Bark, the dog-obsessed company on a mission to make all dogs happy, it's a soft-bake, blueberry muffin-flavored dog cookie. So you can now, will be able to buy Girl Scout cookies for your dog. And you know, people don't care what they pay or, you know, if they have a chance to spoil their dog, you know they're going to do that. Sparkables brings a new level of inclusivity to the Girl Scout cookie portfolio and its first ever cookie developed for families navigating food allergies. And it will help protect those kids. Those are great ideas coming from the Girl Scouts. 7:58 on the way next, your news.
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4: From ABC News. Sherry Preston, tragedy in Los Angeles. Three people killed in a bus crash, then three more killed when a news chopper covering that story went down. ABC's Trevor Ault is in LA with more on the local NBC affiliate who lost two journalists.
5: KNBC confirmed its news chopper had gone down.
6: We've been telling you that we've been piecing it together here. We knew it was a news chopper. We knew we'd lost contact with our people out there. And we've just received the confirmation that, in fact, News Chopper 4 went down just before 7 o'clock tonight in Chatsworth.
5: KNBC is identifying those on board as Angel City Air reporter Ileana Marino and experienced pilot George Marcineau.
4: A third person on the ground was also killed when the helicopter crashed.

0: The Federal Reserve is expected to raise interest rates for the first time in 3 years later today when its September meeting comes to a close. On Wall Street, here's ABC Chief Business Correspondent Rebecca Jarvis.
1: President Trump has been pressuring the Federal Reserve for years to lower interest rates. Now the president's appointment, Kevin Warsh, is at the helm of the Fed. He and his team will have to make this pivotal decision today, and the markets are anticipating an interest rate hike that would make borrowing more expensive, but it would hopefully put pressure on many of those consumer prices.
0: One thing consumers are paying a lot more for is gasoline. Gas Buddy says it's averaging $4.26 a gallon. Diesel now at a record high $6.30 a gallon. You know who uses diesel? All those semi drivers you see on the highway.
2: If you had one of these big transport trucks that passed you on the road on February 28th, it was hauling about $30,000 worth of fuel. Tomorrow, that same truck is hauling about $50,000. So that's pretty considerable inflation.
0: Oil analyst Tom Kloza. Amid the U.S.-Canada trade war, the European Union is proposing making Canada the EU's first associate member. This is ABC News.
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0: Something called the Protect College Sports Act has passed the House and is now headed to the Senate. ABC's Sophie Flay.
4: The reforms come amid legal challenges over the rules governing college athletics. The Protect College Sports Act would make several changes, including setting compensation rules around players' name, image, and likeness payments, giving athletes 5 years of eligibility, generally allowing one transfer, and providing protections for scholarships and health care.
0: To regulate or not to regulate artificial intelligence, Meta chief Mark Zuckerberg is the latest saying he supports independent evaluations in AI development, but others say the guardrails are premature. ABC's Luz Pena has more on a conference held in Silicon Valley on Tuesday.
5: Interviewing Anthropic's CEO Dario Amodei, who has been increasingly vocal about the speed of AI.
6: What's your biggest shock about where we are right now?
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0: Dozens of new features are launching on Meta's platforms, including Instagram and Facebook, but to get them, you're going to have to pay. The company introducing a subscription program called Meta One, which will include more access to AI. 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
10: 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Dartmouth Health is eliminating 124 positions and canceling 303 open positions as part of an effort to improve its long-term financial sustainability. The changes affect Dartmouth-Hitchcock Medical Center and Dartmouth-Hitchcock Clinics in the Southern Region and include restructuring executive and administrative leadership roles and eliminating several programs. Dartmouth Health says rising labor, supply, and drug costs, along with lower insurance payments, have pushed operating expenses up 12%, outpacing patient revenues. Programs being eliminated or restructured include tele-ICU and tele-ED services, the New England Alliance for Health, and the Employee Lean Six Sigma Training Program. CEO and President Joanne Conn.

0: John Roy says the changes were difficult but necessary to protect patient care and the health system's future. Affected employees will be offered transition support, resources, and opportunities to pursue other positions within Dartmouth Health. New Hampshire Supreme Court Chief Justice Gordon McDonald has resigned from his position and from the court. In a letter to Governor Kelly Ayotte, McDonald said he believes resigning is in the best interests of the state's judicial branch and accepts responsibility and accountability for his conduct. The resignation follows a September 8th agreement with the Judicial Conduct Committee in which McDonald admitted violating three provisions of the Code of Judicial Conduct. McDonald had been on medical leave since July 24th, with the court's four associate justices handling administrative responsibilities during his absence. The judicial branch says it remains focused on serving the public and ensuring court operations continue without interruption. New Hampshire State Police are renewing efforts to solve a 1978 unsolved homicide in Marlow involving 26-year-old Russell Bean. Bean was last seen alive on September 15, 1978, but his remains weren't discovered until March of 1988 after a deathbed statement implicated Robert Chambers and identified where the body could be found. Investigators located Bean's remains on Chambers' property on Newell Pond Road, and an autopsy determined that he died from blunt force trauma to the head. Chambers, who was a part-time police chief in Marlow and Gilsum, was arrested but never indicted or tried. The case remains open, and anyone with information is asked to contact the Cold Case Unit through the state's online tip form or by email. Business news and sports are next. 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
0: The U.S. stock market slipped as oil prices and the bond market cranked up the pressure on Wall Street Tuesday. The S&P lost 34 points and will open at 7,585. The Dow Jones Industrial Average dropped 328 points and begins trading this Wednesday morning at 52,093. And the NASDAQ fell 204 points and opens at 25,981.
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0: The Boston Red Sox fell to the Texas Rangers 4-2 Tuesday night in the opening game of a series between playoff contenders. Boston starter Patrick Sandoval allowed 4 runs in just 2 2/3 innings, while Nick Sogard hit a 2-run homer in the third to get the Sox on the board. Boston had a chance to rally in the fifth, loading the bases without a hit, but couldn't bring anybody home. The Red Sox remain second in the American League wildcard race at 82-69 with a 5.5-game lead over Cleveland. Meanwhile, Red Sox reliever Justin Slayton likely will miss the rest of the season after being on the injured list the past month because of right elbow inflammation. Red Sox interim manager Chad Tracy says Slayton went Tuesday to see the Rangers team physician and says there were some degenerative changes in the flexor mass and Slayton will have an injection. Slayton is 2-4 with 4.60 ERA in 36 appearances this season. He's one of 8 Red Sox pitchers on the injured list. Paul George is embracing his new role with the Boston Celtics after being traded from Philadelphia. George says he understands fans' disappointment over losing Jaylen Brown, but said he's focused on the opportunity ahead of him. George said he's in a great place after past injuries and remains motivated as he prepares to join his 5th NBA team. Locally, Keene High Boys Varsity Golf travels to Hanover today along with Nashua and Salem. Co-ed Unified Soccer heads to Sohegan. Girls JV and Varsity Field Hockey head to Concord. And girls freshman JV and Varsity Volleyball travel to Pinkerton. 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
8: Partly to at times, mostly sunny for today. Temperatures into the upper 70s will fall back tonight into the upper 50s with a partly cloudy sky. More cloudiness though through the night and more cloudiness especially tomorrow. Temperatures in the mid-70s. Watch for some scattered showers and thunderstorms to develop. Through the afternoon to the evening, we clear back out. Partly sunny on Friday, high in the low 70s. I'm meteorologist Phil Spivak in the WKBK Weather Center.
0: It's 55 degrees outside our West Keene studios at 8:12 for WKBK News. I'm Abby Trombley.
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12 past 8, 30 minutes away, our expanded look at business news before the bell this morning. We have the Old Farmer's Almanac coming up for you in about 15 minutes. On the way in about 45 minutes, Little Women of Walpole, the connection between the novel Little Women and the town just to our north. Most of you probably know that, Louisa May Alcott lived there at a time, and this is where the ideas and the light came for the story, they say. Alan Rumrill's going to tell us all the story, all of that story just before 9 o'clock this morning. Celeste getting ready to come by to give us all free astrological readings. We just need your birth date, the day, the month, and the year that you were born. 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She'll do that too. We'll talk gardening and healthy mind and body, always lots of fun. Celeste is going to join us at 9:10 today, 9:10 tomorrow. It's Chef Luca Paris, and rumor has it we might be talking about wine and wine pairings and the like. Okay. That'll be tomorrow at 9:10. 603-357-1290, a number to call to join us on the program. We're all talking about AI lately. Everywhere you go, people are talking about it. I think everybody is concerned. It's just, what level of measurable concern are you? When you start to have the experts, the actual owners of the company, saying we need to slow this down a little bit. When you hear the talk of kill switches, it makes it sound easy, right? I think even the president was saying that. And it's quite clear he doesn't understand anything about artificial intelligence. You know, the whole AI and the dangers and the like. Well, you know, just plug and plug. Just shut it off. You know, have a kill switch. If this artificial intelligence, as it progresses to make itself more intelligent, don't you think it would figure that out? To prevent that from being able to actually work, if they as they describe it, the way it's happening right now and progressing. And then earlier I played a clip with the Attorney General. I'm not sure why he's involved with this. Todd Blanche, the president's lawyer, just saying, no, you know, we can't fall behind China. We can't lose that war, so we have to just let it rip and win the war with China, coming up with the best AI. Guess it doesn't matter if we're all dead or held captive or suffering. You know, I was talking to somebody who said, we're not all going to die. Sure, we may not have clean water or healthy food, and all our electronics may not work. You may not be able to fly in a jet. Everything, you know, could get shut down electronically. You know what does perk up people's ears? When you tell them that they could crash the stock markets and or, because everything is done so electronically now, take all your money. You go to sign into your bank account. Hey, I had $38,000 in that account. Not anymore. Now do we have your attention? A couple of lists here. How AI could actually affect you. And this is, and my wife and I were having this discussion. She's like, so what could it actually do? Everything from, and worried about, you know, foreign countries. And their concerns

expertise to design and produce dangerous weapons. Autonomous weapons, AI-controlled weapons, could identify and attack targets with less human involvement. Mistakes, misuse, or escalation could cause enormous harm. Critical infrastructure, if future AI systems were trusted to manage parts of the electric grid or transportation, communications, or financial systems, a major error could spread through several systems. How would you feel if all of a sudden your cell phone didn't work or the internet didn't work? Some of you would be lost. AI could generate millions of highly personalized messages designed to influence what particular people believe, buy, or do. That's already happening. And then, of course, loss of human control. An extreme scenario. Future AI, far more capable than today's systems, might copy itself, acquire resources, deceive its operators, or interfere with attempts to shut it down. Not because it hates people, but because shutdown prevents it from completing its given objective. Key idea, the danger is not a robot getting angry at us. It's giving an incredibly capable machine the ability to act in the real world before we are certain it can keep it, or we can keep it, under our control, human control. Didn't the president also bring up robots yesterday? Just as if, you know, he perceives that's going to be the problem. There'll be super intelligence robots that come after us. More to be learned there, that's for sure. I read this article, this person who covers tech. He asked artificial intelligence to rank the 10 jobs most likely to be replaced by artificial intelligence. There's one that they all agreed on, and some out of the four that were asked were the only ones that might have picked something. So there was some agreement and obviously some disagreement. AI researcher Jeffrey Dixon, a YouGov survey conducted with 1,250 U.S. workers between July 30th and August 4th of 2026, found that only 3% say they'd actually lost a job to AI since 2023. So there's some good news. While that number's a bit reassuring that the job market isn't in too much danger yet, the two sobering stats from Tenet are cause for concern. They found that an estimated 92 million jobs may be replaced globally. This is for the whole world, not just America. 92 million jobs replaced globally by 2030. That's in about 3.5 years. That's because of AI. And other labor shifts, 47% of U.S. workers are at risk of automation in the next 10 years. With all that in mind, this person asked four chatbots a question. Please rank the 10 jobs most likely to be replaced by artificial intelligence next. One of them picked, all four picked one role in particular. After asking ChatGPT, Gemini, Claude, and Perplexity the same question, took note of the one job that each chatbot listed among its 10 chosen roles that no other chatbot selected. ChatGPT only mentioned the role of graphic designer, work done on a computer. Gemini was the only one that brought up the role of basic market research and financial data analyst. If your job is to do analytics for data, a computer can probably do it much faster. Not sure if it's more accurate, but faster. Claude was the only one that said broadcast announcers and radio DJs. why not, right? You can, and even with the simpler forms of artificial intelligence, you can ask it to be a broadcaster, pick the voice, and make a comment about Girl Scout cookies. Or can you make a comment about climate change? And it could do that. And just being the voice, we know that technology has been with us for a while. We're on the list. I'm on the list. Perplexity was the only one that selected file clerks and records management assistants. All four of them, ChatGPT, Gemini, Claude, and Perplexity, chose customer service representative. Tier one customer service representative, customer service representatives, and basic customer service representatives. That's probably kind of here already as an expanded form of press one if you want this, press two if you want this, press three. So you press three and it might be AI talking to you. It's a voice, it's pleasant, it's understandable, and everything you ask it, it can automatically, the same way that if you bring it up on your computer and you say, tell me
What are the

0: 5 best plants to grow in my garden. It'll instantly tell you. It doesn't send you the websites. It just tells you. This would just put a voice to it. I think I experienced that last week. And switching over my phone, it accidentally, my new cell phone, it accidentally knocked out our Hulu, which is our streaming company that we use to watch all sorts of television shows, including, you know, Channel 9 in Manchester and the like. And my wife texted me first thing in the morning saying, hey, the TV's not working. I'm getting this message. It said that an IP address had changed. And it had, because when I signed in and put my new phone active, I had to do it here at work that morning. It picked up the station IP. And so I could get Hulu on my phone here, but nothing would work at home. Anyway, my point was, when I needed help, I went online. And you can do like the chat with a person to help walk you through what you need to do to get it right. And I'm pretty sure it wasn't a person. I'm pretty sure it was just AI responding to everything I responded back. So that's here as far as customer service. The other roles that popped up the most, these are jobs that are going to be lost. ChatGPT, Gemini, and Perplexity said data entry clerk, data entry clerks, and digitization specialists, and data entry keyers. ChatGPT and Gemini both said telemarketer and basic telemarketing. So when you hang up on them, you won't probably feel as bad. Not that you do anyway. ChatGPT, Gemini, and Perplexity said bookkeeping and accounting clerk, routine bookkeepers and accounts payable clerks. Three of them said copywriter, content writer, writers and authors, and entry-level content writers for routine copy. Three of them said paralegal and legal assistants, paralegals and legal researchers, and legal secretaries and routine paralegal support. That can all be done by a computer instantly. ChatGPT and Gemini said junior software developer, entry-level junior software developers. A friend of mine's a software developer. He's been out of work for a couple of years. He was replaced by AI. Gemini and Claude said translators and localization clerks and interpreters and translators are also on that list. And again, we've had that service for a while on our phones, even before AI, where you could open an app and have somebody speak Spanish into it and would tell you what it is in English or vice versa. Now, there are a lot of places, hospitals, I think, are one of the big ones, where they have like 10 or 12 or 15 different language experts on call in case somebody comes into the emergency room and nobody knows what language they're speaking. They call one of these people and they come down to be an interpreter. Now you could sit them at a computer and you have an interpreter right there. Even easier than just doing it on your phone. Hopefully you're not on that list. 24 past the hour, details of the forecast.
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2: Partly to at times, mostly sunny for today. Temperatures into the upper 70s will fall back tonight into the upper 50s with a partly cloudy sky. More cloudiness though through the night and more cloudiness especially tomorrow. Temperatures in the mid-70s. Watch for some scattered showers and thunderstorms to develop. Through the afternoon to the evening, we clear back out. Partly sunny on Friday, high in the low 70s. I'm meteorologist Phil Spivak in the WKBK Weather Center.
0: Up to 53 degrees out here in West Keene, outside our Davis Oil and Propane Company studios. We can grab a quick call. We have news coming up in just a couple minutes. You're on the radio. Thanks for waiting. Good morning.
3: Good morning, Dan.
0: What's going on?
3: Hey, well, you know, you were talking about AI and the various vendors, and I belong to a small investment club, and we were studying AI stocks, you know, the companies that are getting involved in that. And one of them that we were looking at was Anthropic. And Anthropic's the one that has Claude. And we really looked into that because that seems to be they're waiting for the IPO coming out soon, and it's supposed to be, you know, taking off. With the one of the creators of it, the leader of CEO or whatever, is saying we have to slow it down after one of their programmers quit and said, you know, within so many years, it can end the world as we know it. And the reason for that is Claude is able to build upon itself. In other words, you start a code for it, and you tell it what its objective is, and then it just continues to write its own code and goes off in several directions and eventually will solve a problem, but they may continue on beyond what you even specified for. So Claude is a self-thinking program, and that's what concerned the programmers, is it's not contained. There is no kind of kill switch for it yet. It just goes on and on and on its own. And that's why the CEO of the company said, let's slow it down and set restrictions on these programs.
0: Yeah. I believe he's also since then kind of reversed that, and they're starting to say, well, you know, let's, because they realize what it's going to do to their stock prices. And I believe it was also, you're right about Anthropic, that they were going to do the initial public offering, and they've put that on hold for right now because of all the discussion. When it comes to money and investing in things that are connected to AI, the stock market has gone nuts, in particular the last couple of years, because of things related to AI, whether it's a data center, most likely it's hardware and software, which are the chips and everything that make up the supercomputers. And we see that these businesses have just gone through the roof without them. Or if all of a sudden there's a huge roadblock to perpetuating AI and just letting these companies run loose and fast and loose to get to the end point, which I guess is what they call super intelligence. If there's a big roadblock, then these companies their stock prices are going to go down. They could go down substantially. We'll see the stock market start to make all these corrections. And then everybody's 401k and 403bs, for the most part, could be in serious trouble. So if somebody's retired or just about to retire, that's going to cause some issues. And is that a reason not to put a kill switch in? Is that not a reason, or is a reason to say, we've just got to let it go because we can't let the markets have a reaction to this? When we're talking about the end of humanity as we know it, that's not a good reason to keep it going, because you want somebody's investment to do well. It's just not a good reason. Appreciate the phone call. It's 29 and a half past the hour. We'll send it over to Abby. She's got your local news. She's in for Kelsey this morning. ABC News, Your Money Now. Our expanded look at business news coming up for you, too, right here on WKBK's Good Morning Show. With your local headlines, here's Abby.
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4: Good morning. Vermont State Police say a traffic stop in Brattleboro led to the discovery of 196 bags of suspected fentanyl and heroin. A trooper stopped a vehicle on Canal Street around 5:15 Monday evening. Police say the driver, 20-year-old Alex Raymond of Keene, and passenger 67-year-old Wayne Griffiths of Brattleboro provided false information. Two other passengers, 30-year-old Lorenzo Ward and 26-year-old Maria Saez, both of Connecticut, are facing charges including fentanyl trafficking, possession of 2 or more grams of heroin, providing false information, and conspiracy. All 4 people were taken to the Westminster Barracks for processing, while Ward and Saez were held at the Southern State Correctional Facility and issued citations to appear in court yesterday. Cheshire Medical Center is announcing several flu vaccine clinics for established patients this fall. The hospital will hold a drive-through clinic on Saturday, October 10th at its Court Street campus in Keene, with appointments required through the MyDH patient portal or by calling your primary care provider. 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
5: ABC News, I'm Sherry Preston. 6 people killed in Los Angeles in a pair of connected crashes. 3 of the victims dying after an accident involving a bus and an SUV, and then 3 more dying when a news helicopter covering that story crashed. The NTSB is investigating. Later today, the Fed is expected to raise interest rates for the first time in 3 years, despite pressure from President Trump to cut rates, also rising the price of gasoline, now averaging about $4.36 a gallon nationwide, and diesel. That, says oil industry expert Tom Closa, hits all of us, since so much of what we buy is shipped using trucks burning diesel fuel.
6: The economy runs on diesel. Diesel accounts for about 30 million barrels a day of worldwide petroleum demand.
5: Diesel running more than $6 a gallon. The European Union today pitching the idea of making Canada the EU's first associate member. Outgoing GOP Congressman Thomas Massey filing articles of impeachment against War Secretary Pete Hegseth. This is ABC News.
1: 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Here's Abby Trombley.
4: The Swansea Select Board is holding a public information session this Saturday for residents connected to the West Swansea sewer system. The meeting will take place at 9 a.m. at Whitcomb Hall on Main Street and will cover a proposed new rate schedule and long-term plans for the West Swansea Water Treatment Facility. Town officials say community input is needed as major decisions about the facility's future are considered for placement on the March 2027 town election ballot. The changes would only affect residents connected to the West Swansea sewer system, but the meeting is open to anyone interested in attending or providing feedback. The City of Keene is inviting residents, business owners, and community members to weigh in on updated designs for the proposed Gilbo Avenue Solar Pavilion tonight. The public engagement session is scheduled for 6 p.m. tonight at Cohen Hall at the Keene Public Library. The multi-purpose pavilion is being designed to support the farmers market, downtown events, food trucks, and year-round activities while incorporating mass timber construction and solar energy. Following community feedback gathered in July, the project team has revised its conceptual designs. Tonight's meeting will include a project overview, a presentation of the updated concepts, and an opportunity for questions and public input. Attendees will also be able to complete a feedback form to help the city select a preferred design for the next phase of engineering and development. Your Money Now and Sports are next. 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
9: I'm Nicole Murray with Your Money Now. The Federal Reserve is expected to raise its benchmark interest rate later today. 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
10: On average, prices are up 30%. Food prices are up 33% in that span. That's the largest increase in 50 years. Everything is up, and that's what's squeezing budgets.
9: Economists are predicting a quarter of a percentage point increase. Americans' inflation-adjusted incomes rose and poverty declined in 2025. The Census Bureau reports that the median household income rose by 2.6% to $87,400 last year. The poverty rate fell by nearly half a point to 10.2%. NVIDIA CEO Jensen Huang is criticizing the idea of slowing the development of artificial intelligence. Huang on CNBC agreed that AI companies need to take safety seriously, but argued that they should be able to solve those challenges themselves. Futures are up. That's your money now.
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4: The Boston Red Sox fell to the Texas Rangers 4-2 Tuesday night in the opening game of a series between playoff contenders. Boston starter Patrick Sandoval allowed four runs in just 2 2/3 innings, while Nick Sogard hit a two-run homer in the third to get the Sox on the board. Boston had a chance to rally in the fifth, loading the bases without a hit, but couldn't bring anyone home. The Red Sox remained second in the American League wildcard race at 82-69, with a 5.5-game lead over Cleveland. Meanwhile, Red Sox reliever Justin Slayton likely will miss the rest of the season after being on the injured list the past month because of right elbow inflammation. Red Sox interim manager Chad Tracy says Slayton went Tuesday to see the Rangers team physician and says there were some degenerative changes in the flexor mass and Slayton will have an injection. Slayton is 2-4 with a 4.60 ERA in 36 appearances this season. He's one of 8 Red Sox pitchers on the injured list. Paul George is embracing his new role with the Boston Celtics after being traded from Philadelphia. George says he understands fans' disappointment over losing Jaylen Brown, but said he's focused on the opportunity ahead of him. George said he's in a great place after past injuries and remains motivated as he prepares to join his 5th NBA team. And locally, Kenai Boys Varsity Golf travels to Hanover today along with Nashua and Salem. Coed Unified Soccer heads to Sohegan. Girls JV and Varsity Field Hockey head to Concord. 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
2: Partly to at times, mostly sunny for today. Temperatures into the upper 70s will fall back tonight into the upper 50s with a partly cloudy sky. More cloudiness though through the night and more cloudiness especially tomorrow. Temperatures in the mid-70s. Watch for some scattered showers and thunderstorms to develop. Through the afternoon to the evening, we clear back out. Partly sunny on Friday, high in the low 70s. I'm meteorologist Phil Spivak in the WKBK Weather Center.
4: It's 57 degrees outside our West Keene studios at 8:37. 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

0: giving you something to talk about. It's time for WKBK's Good Morning with Dan Mitchell. 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
2: The folks they help connect with employers here in the Monadnock region. 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Free astrological readings. Can't wait. Find out a little bit about yourself or maybe one of your kids, maybe somebody you want to make your significant other. Celeste joins us right after our 9 o'clock news this morning. U.S. stock market slipped as oil prices and the bond market cranked up the pressure on Wall Street. The S&P yesterday fell 0.4%. The Dow dropped 0.6% and the NASDAQ down 0.8%. They felt pressure as the yield on the 10-year Treasury is climbing with oil prices. Higher yields mean everyone must pay more in interest to borrow money, which slows the overall economy. They also make people less willing to pay high prices for stocks because they can earn more from just sitting on bonds, which are considered much safer investments. The S&P starts at 75.85, the Dow at 52,093. The NASDAQ starts today at 25,981. Russell 2000 will start at 28.70. U.S. futures are rising as investors wait the Federal Reserve's decision on interest rates with high expectations of a hike. The potential hike will be the first in 3 years as inflation remains elevated in the United States and above the Fed's target. Futures for the S&P 500 gained 0.2% to Wednesday, while those for the Dow climbed 0.1% for futures. NASDAQ futures are up 0.4%. Meanwhile, oil prices declined a little today after rising yesterday. This is tensions dragged on between the U.S. and Iran, and as Saudi Arabia's crucial oil pipeline closure added pressure on the supply of oil globally. We were just talking about AI, leading voices in AI, including Anthropic's Dario Amodei and OpenAI's Sam Altman, agree that AI development needs to slow down. The consensus, though, follows a former researcher's warning about AI's threats to humanity. Implementing a slowdown faces challenges like global competition, profit motives, and pushback from the Trump administration. Amodei suggests independent evaluators for safety monitoring and calls for government regulations. Critics question the feasibility of the measure. President Trump opposes limiting AI, viewing regulation as an obstacle for progress and to beat China in the AI race. Industry experts are hopeful but uncertain about achieving a more safety-focused approach. And a new APNORC poll shows that Americans are growing more concerned about the environmental impacts of AI. The survey data says about half of Americans are extremely or very concerned about AI's environmental impact. That's up 12 points from last year. There are thousands of data centers in the U.S. with construction planned for more. Most

0: especially in rural areas. 6 in 10 Americans want to limit the number of new data centers that can be built. Most Democrats and Republicans support limits. The results reflect anxiety and concern about the new technology that seems to have massive implications, both to humanity and, of course, to the environment. Small business owners in the U.S. and Canada are saying a trade war between their countries is hurting sales, while they're also dealing with rising expenses because of the higher fuel costs. Canada imposed reciprocal tariffs on about $20 billion worth of U.S. goods last week after the president placed import taxes on Canadian goods worth about the same amount. Trump says the U.S. also would ban imports of wine, whiskey, and select motorcycles and cheese-derived protein additives like whey from Canada. The conflict between the economically entwined neighbors affects only about 5% of total exports and imports into the country. And inflation in the U.K. has risen to a 5-month high, an increase that will pressure the Bank of England to hike their interest rates again over the coming months. The Office for National Statistics said Wednesday that rising prices at the pump and airfares are largely behind the increase in the UK's consumer price index to 3.1% in August from 2.9% in the month of July. Now, to look at business news, we're going to talk all about WorkSource in just a moment with its executive director, Robert Gillis. We'll have that for you. WKBK next.
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12: You've been dating a corporate lobbyist who actually was lobbying on behalf of Amazon at a time when you then went on to cast votes on Amazon's behalf on bills they lobbied you on. 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It absolutely is.
13: That is not true.

0: congressman?
1: That's
0: absolutely
1: not true.
0: It's
1: not true.
2: It was true. Pappas dated an Amazon lobbyist and voted on 7 different bills that Amazon lobbied on. 7 bills. Then Pappas lied about it.
1: And it's not true.
2: It's all true. Chris Pappas even wound up marrying the lobbyist. What else is Chris Pappas hiding? Lying. Corrupt. Chris Pappas won't look out for you in the U.S. Senate. 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SLF PAC is responsible for the content of this ad.
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4: It's 8:47, open mic in about 20 minutes. Celeste Longacre joining us to talk astrology. 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Good morning to you.
5: Morning, Dan. Good to be on.
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5: Thanks, Dan. Monadnock Work Source is a small 501c3 nonprofit organization that supports adults with developmental and intellectual disabilities become valued and contributing members of their local community. In a nutshell, our agencies help people with disabilities to learn skills so that they can be as independent New Hampshire citizens as they have the potential for. And we have, a workforce that's trained to support them in that endeavor. Our technical mission is to provide quality community life experiences that foster learning and independence for adults with disabilities. So we're out in the community the majority of our time helping folks with disabilities learn to navigate and develop relationships, whether they be recreational relationships, relationships with a coffee waitress at the coffee shop, employment relationships, relationships that you or I would normally have with our local community members.
4: What areas do you cover? Which areas are serviced by the Monadnock Work Source?
5: As I said, we're fairly small in the bigger scheme of things, but we support folks all throughout the Monadnock region. Our home office is based in Peterborough, so we have a large presence and footprint here in the Peterborough area. But we provide services down to Ringe, over to New Ipswich and Greenville, out towards your neck of the woods. We have some folks that are in Winchester, up to Keene and Marlborough, and then back this way towards Dublin. So kind of from the Keene area over to Peterborough, up towards Antrim, and then down the southern area to Jaffrey and Ringe.
4: Who are the people that are most helped by your services? Who are these individuals, whether it's getting help in the community, getting help with employment, or both? Who are these folks? What are their ages? What's the demographics?
5: Good question. Yeah, our agency supports adults with disabilities. So there's separate funding in our country for school-age children with disabilities. There's federal IDEA legislation that guarantees an appropriate education. So our services pick up as folks transition out of high school and into adult life. And, we support folks with a wide variety of disabilities, some physically that you're visibly that you would notice as you walk down the street, and others where you would just be in the line next to a guy with a disability that's going about his daily business, shopping for groceries, because our agency helps people to live independently if they have that potential. And, some of the ways we all learn to live independently is how we go about cooking food for ourselves, shopping, those daily living skills that you and I have learned over the years. Our folks need a little extra help and a little extra attention learning those same skills, but they can be your next door neighbors living in the apartment down the hall or the house across the street.

0: going about their lives as hopefully you and I go about our lives.
1: Talk about the differences as well as the similarities between enhanced family care and helping out these adults, but also just a matter of outreach for those that are a little more independent.
0: Yeah, we support folks that live in both models. The enhanced family care model is similar to foster care for children, where a local family opens their home up to an individual with disabilities, not to necessarily replace their family, but as a means for someone with disabilities maybe to move out of their family home, but still in a supported environment where they can continue to learn skills so that maybe they can then transition into some type of apartment living where they have even more independence. So, you know, Dan, I'm sure you were a different person when you lived at home with mom and dad. our folks as well tend to blossom when they leave their, you know, lifelong family home, even if it's with another family. And that's something a lot of people don't quite understand, that it's not to find a new family, just to have an experience of living in a supported household that has training and is focusing on working on goals for independence, probably a little more than mom and dad might have focused on those types of, you know, learning activities. And so, you know, the foster care, that enhanced family care model is, in my mind, the ultimate in community-based living, which is the big goal of our system, is to have folks living in typical neighborhoods and typical houses, and that enhanced family care model really allows that to shine. New Hampshire was a leader in deinstitutionalizing folks when we closed Laconia State School back in the late 80s and into the early 90s. And this model then became an option for folks with disabilities, which has proven to be very successful in the state.
1: This week is Direct Support Professional Appreciation Week. You talk about what it means to these adults to be able to get out and gain some independence and learn independence, and like all of us as adults, young adults, want to have that experience. And a part of that is having a job or a commitment each day to go to work. Explain why that's important to these individuals and how it relates to Direct Support Professional Appreciation Week this week.
0: Sure, sure. And it's not only important to the individuals who, you know, we, our agency and our DSPs, you know, help people with disabilities be successfully employed so that they can get what we all get out of work, you know, a social environment of getting to know coworkers, of course, the paycheck that comes at the end of the week or whatever the pay cycle is, all the self-esteem that's, you know, built into doing a job well done, our folks can experience, but they at times just need a little extra help and a little extra assistance with that, you know, with completing those job skills. The people that work for my agency, Monadnock WorkSource, and many, many agencies around the state provide that additional support. This week is National Direct Support Professionals Week, where we celebrate the staff that actually work with people with disabilities, who are the ones who are helping to create activities that will allow folks to learn what it's like to go out and make purchases at a grocery store. How do you plan out your menu each week so you know what you're going to cook on Sunday night for you know, for your week? So our direct support staff assist our clients to learn those skills by, you know, real life experiences of providing them support as they go about those activities during the course of the day.
1: Yeah.
0: There's actually Dan, a really great bill that's circulating through the Senate right now that our own Senator Maggie Hassan sponsored, that's called Recognizing the Role of the Direct Support Professional, federal legislation that would develop an SOC code, a standard operational code, for the work that our direct support professionals do. Right now, we don't have our own specific specific category. The DSP role isn't something that's recognized like a home health aide or like a doctor, lawyer, construction worker. And actually, Senator Hassan sponsored a bill that's going before the full Senate and then to the House, and hopefully will be passed into law so that the good work that our staff do can be recognized on a federal level that will allow us to take better data and really do more to support the direct professionals that deliver the training and support to our local folks with disabilities.
1: Yeah, that's great. We'll continue to follow that bill. If people want more information and learn more about Monadnock WorkSource, real easy, monadnockworksource.org. Joining us, the executive director, Robert Gillis. Glad we could connect, Robert. It's great work that your organization is doing. It makes our community so much better. Thanks for sharing the info with us all.
0: No problem, Dan. Thank you very much for the opportunity. And not only Monadnock WorkSource, but across the nation, there are thousands of direct support professionals every day working in our community, helping people with disabilities become valued and contributing citizens as you and I.
1: Very good. Well said. Thank you, Robert. On the way next, the news and your open mic show, WKBK's Good.
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10: From ABC News, I'm Sherry Preston. Shoppers were out last month. Despite higher prices for just about everything, people were eating out and clicking on their carts during the month of August. Here's ABC's Jim Ryan.
11: Retail food and service sales last month approached $774 billion, a 1.2% surge from the month before, and eclipsing economists' expectations. The number rose 6% between August of 2025 and last month. The Federal Reserve is likely to consider the numbers as it decides whether to raise interest rates as a way to cool inflation.
10: And the Fed will be making that decision this afternoon. An interest rate hike is widely anticipated, says ABC Chief Business Correspondent Rebecca Jarvis here in New York.
12: You don't have to be here on Wall Street to feel the impact of these rising prices. Americans this morning are paying a national average of $4.36 for a gallon of gasoline. Diesel prices are at record highs. It is the Fed's job to help keep inflation in check, which is why today's decision on interest rates is pivotal.
10: President President Trump has long pushed the Federal Reserve to reduce interest rates as a way of boosting the economy. Two oil tankers bound for the U.S. were recently hit by cyber attacks, prompting American officials to send teams to sea to examine the ships. Here's ABC Chief Justice Correspondent Pierre Thomas.
8: According to the FBI and Coast Guard, when the U.S. officials boarded the ships in the Gulf of Mexico, they discovered that computer networks of both had been compromised. Authorities are investigating the possibility that Iran was behind the attack or another actor seeking to exploit the ongoing conflict between Iran and the U.S.
10: The NTSB on the scene of a double crash in Los Angeles.
13: 210, Roger, can you go by the smoke and just verify what that is exactly?
10: Live ATC after a bus collided with an SUV in the San Fernando Valley, killing two. Then a news chopper with two on board went down. The third person on the ground was killed, as were the two on board the chopper. The chopper was working for the NBC affiliate. This is ABC News.
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10: If you went to the Kennedy Center yesterday, you'd have heard this.
15: The center is now closed to the public. Please exit the center by way of the Hall of States, the Hall of Nations, or the garage level. The center is now closed to the public.
10: The Kennedy Center board, handpicked by President Trump, said it needed money for renovations that couldn't be raised unless President Trump's name was put on the building, so they closed it. It was, you could say, quite a hearing on Capitol Hill as FBI Director Kash Patel appeared before the Senate Oversight Committee.
16: Kash Patel tried to defend a recent policy change that no longer made bestiality and prostitution disqualifying offenses for some applicants interested in joining the FBI.
17: We did not want to punish victims of bestiality.
16: But the policy change drew criticism from both sides of the aisle. Republican Senator John Kennedy.
17: It automatically disqualified any individual who participated on either side of it. Obviously, we are never going to hire the criminal.
18: This side of what? The bestiality?
17: Yes.
18: So you disqualified the animal?
16: Patel argued that the FBI didn't want to rule out applicants who were forced to engage in conduct that's normally disqualifying. Peter Harlambus, ABC News.
10: Facebook and Instagram owner Meta introducing new features on those social media sites today that utilize AI technology. If you want them, though, you'll have to subscribe for a minimum of $3 a month. Sherry Preston, ABC News.
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20: 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Dartmouth Health is eliminating 124 positions and canceling 303 open positions as part of an effort to improve its long-term financial sustainability. The changes affect Dartmouth-Hitchcock Medical Center and Dartmouth-Hitchcock Clinics in the southern region and include restructuring executive and administrative leadership roles and eliminating several programs. Dartmouth Health says rising labor, supply, and drug costs, along with lower insurance payments, have pushed operating expenses up 12%, outpacing patient revenues. Programs being eliminated or restructured include tele-ICU and tele-ED services, the New England Alliance for Health, and the Employee Lean Six Sigma Training Program. CEO and President Joanne Conroy says the changes were difficult but necessary to protect patient care and the health of the system's future. Affected employees will be offered transition support, resources, and opportunities to pursue other positions within Dartmouth Health. New Hampshire Supreme Court Chief Justice Gordon McDonald has resigned from his position and from the court. In a letter to Governor Kelly Ayotte, McDonald said he believes resigning is in the best interests of the state's judicial branch and accepts responsibility and accountability for his conduct. The resignation follows a September 8th agreement with the Judicial Conduct Committee in which McDonald admitted to violating three provisions of the Code of Judicial Conduct. McDonald had been on medical leave since July 24th, with the court's four associate justices handling administrative responsibilities during his absence. The judicial branch says it remains focused on serving the community and ensuring court operations continue without interruption. New Hampshire State Police are renewing efforts to solve a 1978 unsolved homicide in Marlow involving 26-year-old Russell Bean. Bean was last seen alive on September 15, 1978, but his remains weren't discovered until March of 1988 after a deathbed statement implicated Robert Chambers and identified where the body could be found. Investigators located Bean's remains on Chambers' property on Newell Pond Road, and an autopsy determined he died from blunt force trauma to the head. Chambers, who was a part-time police chief in Marlow and Gilsum, was arrested but never indicted or tried. The case remains open, and anyone with information is asked to contact the Cold Case Unit through the state's online tip form or by email. 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
0: Hey, it's Steve Hamill with Ted McGreer from Ted's Shoe and Sport, 115 Main Street in downtown Keene. One of the things that separates Ted's from other stores is that when you have products that come through, if you're not really a big fan, you'll take that product, improve it, and put your own label on it.
21: Yeah, you know, we do a lot of product testing, Steve. 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
21: Yeah, Performance Tech fabric is great. It's long-sleeve tees, short-sleeve tees, tanks, but we have all of our fall gear in now. We actually have a few merino wool pieces, and we really try to keep the prices down to be affordable compared to these luxury brands.
0: And when we head into the season like fall, it really becomes all about layering, too.
21: Yeah, base layer is really important, and then it can get warm during the day, cool at night, so we're ready to go for fall.
0: Ted Shoe and Sport in downtown Keene.
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20: The Boston Red Sox fell to the Texas Rangers 4-2 Tuesday night in the opening game of a series between playoff contenders. Boston starter Patrick Sandoval allowed four runs in just 2 2/3 innings, while Nick Sogard hit a two-run homer in the third to get the Sox on the board. Boston had a chance to rally in the fifth, loading the bases without a hit, but couldn't bring anyone home. The Red Sox remained second in the American League wildcard race at 82-69 with a five and a half game lead over Cleveland. Meanwhile, Red Sox reliever Justin Slayton likely will miss the rest of the season after being on the injured list the past month because of right elbow inflammation. Red Sox interim manager Chad Tracy says Slayton went Tuesday to see the Rangers team physician and says there was some degenerative changes in the flexor mass and Slayton will have an injection. Slayton is 2-4 with a 4.60 ERA in 36 appearances this season. He's one of eight Red Sox pitchers on the injured list. Paul George is embracing his new role with the Boston Celtics after being traded from Philadelphia. George says he understands fans' disappointment over losing Jaylen Brown, but said he's focused on the opportunity ahead. George said he's in a great place after past injuries and remains motivated as he prepares to join his fifth NBA team. Locally, Keene High Boys Varsity Golf travels to Hanover today with Nashua and Salem. Co-ed Unified Soccer heads to Sohegan. Girls JV and Varsity Field Hockey head to Concord. And girls freshman JV and Varsity Volleyball travel to Pinkerton.
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22: Partly to at times, mostly sunny for today. Temperatures into the upper 70s will fall back tonight into the upper 50s with a partly cloudy sky. More cloudiness though through the night and more cloudiness especially tomorrow. Temperatures in the mid-70s. Watch for some scattered showers and thunderstorms to develop. Through the afternoon to the evening, we clear back out. Partly sunny on Friday, high in the low 70s. I'm meteorologist Phil Spivak in the WKBK Weather Center.
20: It's 60 degrees outside our West Keene studios at 910. 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
19: For decades, the Monadnock region's source for local talk radio. 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
1: 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I was over there yesterday, heading up I-91, loud and proud, nice and clear at 100.3. You can always listen to mykeenenow.com as well as a way to listen to us everywhere that you have the internet. Check your little volume knob there. Joining us in the studio this morning, Celeste Longacre. Can you hear me now?
2: Yeah.
1: You can hear me now. Celeste joins us on the program. We're here to talk about astrology, first and foremost. You can get your free astrological reading. We just need your birth date, which is the day, the month, and the year that you were born. If you know what time you were born, sometimes that's helpful. So if you know that, that's good, not essential. If you weren't born in the East, if you were born out in Texas, that's a different time zone. That could impact what Celeste tells you. These are very, very general readings. If you want a more extensive reading, you call Celeste and you set up an appointment, and she gathers all sorts of information from you and then goes and studies it and looks at her charts. She always brings two books and a calendar at least with you, right? Do I have that right? Two books and a calendar?
2: Pretty much, although I forgot the calendar today.
1: Yeah, that's all right. So, and then she'll get back to you and do a more extensive reading. As you also know, Celeste is an excellent gardener and spends all of her time basically from March through November out in her garden. Right?
2: Mm-hmm. Almost all my time.
1: Yeah, almost all her time doing that. So if you have questions about gardening, she's also very good at taking the harvest and then prolonging it, whether it's in her root cellar or in her freezer or hanging from the rafters of her house. So we could talk about that too. Also, she always likes to impress upon us all just having healthy mind and body, everything from bone broth soup. We're now in the soup season now that it's getting chilly out.
2: Mm-hmm. Yep.
1: So we're thinking about that.
2: Sounds good.
1: So we're going to cover all these bases and more this morning. It's nice to see you. How are you?
2: I'm pretty good. I'm harvesting like crazy.
1: I bet. Mine I have tomatoes left, some mm-hmm. of the, a few green ones and other red ones. But the plants themselves, tomato plants after a while just kind of shut down.
2: Yeah, they do. Yeah, my tomato plants are.
1: But it's okay
2: not
1: to
2: happy.
1: Leave the tomatoes on it instead of just bringing them in because I think they'll stay fresher outside. And I've had no chipmunks this year.
2: Oh, wow.
1: Eating the tomatoes. So thank you to the owls and the hawks that live in my neighborhood.
2: I had something eating my beets and carrots. I have two beds of each, and one bed of each was getting really wiped out by something.
1: Were they eating just the tops or down
2: they were eating
1: in the dirt?
2: They were eating the beet itself and the carrot itself.
1: That could be a groundhog.
2: Yeah.
1: I think. Did you see him like dug right up?
2: I didn't see anything.
1: Huh. Or it could be a rabbit. Mm. Or, you know, a bear. I don't know.
2: I don't think rabbits can get into my garden, but I think groundhogs can.
1: Yeah. And I'm not sure if they'd be, you know, I'm not sure rabbits are. Well, they make holes in the ground, right? Do they make their burrows or they take over somebody's burrow?
2: I don't know that much about rabbits.
1: Yeah. I'll ask. Well, we have our wildlife biologist who was just on with us this week, Eric. Uh-huh. I can ask him about that. Because I don't think I've asked him about rabbit lodges and the like, too. Yeah. So just a few tomatoes left, and then I'll be done in my garden. What are you must, because you grow so many more different things.
2: Right. Well, I just finished doing my potatoes. I put them in the root cellar, and I'm still getting ready to do my beets and carrots. What I do is I dig them up and
1: This will take a second, folks. But what she does with her carrots is pretty neat. And you do the same with the beets, with the sand?
2: Yeah.
1: Okay.
2: So, I take them, I dig them up and I leave about an inch and a half of top on them, but I cut the rest off. And then I put them in the sun for, you know, 15 minutes on a side and turn them over 15 minutes on the other side. And I gently brush them off. And
1: you don't wash them.
2: You don't wash them. And they have to be perfect. If they're not perfect, they're not going to last in the root cellar.
1: And by perfect, you mean they can't have like a scratch out or dig or something.
2: Or bugs have eaten parts of them. But then I take a 5-gallon bucket and I put in a little bit of very dry sand.
1: Just regular sand.
2: Very dry.
1: Yep.
2: And then I put the carrots or the beets in, not touching, and I cover it with more sand. And then I do another layer and I cover it with more sand. And you can get a lot of beets or carrots in a 5-gallon bucket. And
1: that's going to be pretty heavy at the end.
2: Well, it's very heavy. So I did switch over to wood chips. And wood chips are working pretty good with the carrots. But for some reason, it took me a couple of years to figure this out. They were reacting with the beets. And my beets were no longer soft. They were getting really hard.
1: Oh, really?
2: And when I cooked them, I thought maybe I wasn't cooking them long enough. So I cut them up real small, cooked them for a couple hours, and they were still hard.
1: Huh.
2: So I went back to the sand with the beets, and I got smaller buckets.
1: Yeah, and and the wood chips, though, would have to be pretty dry, and it's not always easy to get dry wood chips.
2: Right. Just... Well, you can get them in the packages.
1: Oh, yeah. I got you.
2: Yeah.
1: Okay.
2: So, and I'm still going to use the wood chips for the carrots, because the carrots didn't seem to care at all.
1: Right.
2: They were fine.
1: And wood chips are lighter.
2: Yes, much lighter.
1: And carrying a bucket of, and where do you store those? You put them in the root cellar?
2: I have a root cellar.
1: Yeah. Oh, that, because that's got to weigh like 45, 50.
2: No, so I pretty much just dig around.
1: Okay, because by the end, you got to dig pretty far down in the sand, I would think. Yeah. All right. Well, we have a caller. I have no idea. It could be about bone broth. It could be about astrology.

0: Okay. Anything in particular you want to know, or just like the general type of reading?
1: Just general.
0: Okay. All right, we'll stay on the line. Celeste is looking you up. August 7th, 1958. Is he a Leo or born too early?
2: Oh, definitely a Leo.
0: Okay, definitely a Leo.
2: Yeah, definitely all right. A Leo. His Mercury's in Virgo, though, so he has a scientific kind of mind. His Jupiter is in Libra, so he enjoys people. He needs a social life, I think.
0: Is that true, caller?
1: Oh, yes.
0: Do you have a scientific type of mind?
1: No, not really.
0: No? All right. Did you say musical?
1: Yeah.
0: Okay, so you're a musician.
2: Do you have a sweet tooth?
1: What's that?
2: Do you have a sweet tooth?
1: Not really. No.
0: No? Celeste, do you have a sweet tooth?
2: No.
0: No?
2: Not really. No, I'd rather have... I mean, if you give me the choice between an extra half of a... like a turkey sandwich with a tomato in there, or a piece of cake, I'll take the turkey sandwich.
0: Well, it's my favorite thing in the world is turkey, so I would probably take that too. But I understand what you're saying. You like savory over sweet.
2: Yeah, I like things that you can really... Like, I don't like cake because there's nothing to chew.
0: You haven't had my wife's... No, she makes very good cake.
2: I understand why people like it, but for me, I would rather have something that I can really chew.
0: I got you. Yeah,
2: Sink my teeth into.
0: What else can you tell us about the caller?
2: Okay. He likes things to stay the same. Okay. Maybe strong love for family.
0: Do you have a strong love of family, caller?
1: Oh, yes.
0: Okay.
2: Okay. Let's see what else I see here. Very independent.
1: Yep. Say that.
2: Extremely independent. Yep.
0: Don't you think everybody thinks they're really independent, but a lot of people know that they're not? No?
2: I don't think everybody thinks they're independent.
0: No?
2: You also have Mars in Taurus, which is the most susceptible to inertia. So inertia says that a body at rest wants to remain at rest, but a body in motion wants to remain in motion. So for you, maybe sometimes it's harder to get going, but once you get going, you can go longer and stronger than most people.
0: Wow.
1: This is true.
0: why am I picturing an advertisement for a little blue pill when you say that? I don't know. I just made my mind out of the gutter. I don't know. Uh-huh. Anything else? Tell us one more thing about the gentleman.
2: Let's see. What else could I see here? He could be creative.
0: Well, if he's a musician, he's probably creative, right, caller?
1: Yeah, I've been in those departments.
0: Yeah, excellent, excellent. Do you see anything where he has some, like, good luck or anything coming up just in the... Because he said, you know, I want her to tell me about all how lucky I am.
2: There's nothing popping out of me that says he's going to be having a hard time in the near future. What?
1: Yeah, a lot of funny legal issues, so I'm hoping to get lucky there.
2: Well, good luck to you then.
0: Yeah, good luck. Unless it involves one of us, then, you know, screw that. No, that's it. thanks for calling in. Drive safely, too, by the way, calling in this morning, 21 past the hour. So that's an example of a general reading, 603-357-1290. We simply need your birthday. And some folks, especially depending on a question, you can always email me your birthday, day, month, year, and include any question you might have and maybe the time that you were born. And if you weren't born in the East, let us know that and where you might be born.
2: And if you're male or female, that helps.
0: And that does help?
2: Yeah.
0: Okay, that helps as well. So into the garden, so you're putting away everything, like potatoes. Did you grow potatoes?
2: Yeah, they're already in the root cellar.
0: And do you put those in sand or do you?
2: No, they just go into milk crates.
0: Okay.
2: You just don't want to fill it too high because if it gets heavy on the top, it'll mush the ones on the bottom. Right, it'll mush the ones on the bottom. But I do the same thing. Excuse me, I put them in the sun, but just for a little while, because if you leave potatoes or carrots in the sun for too long, they turn green and you can't eat them.
0: Oh, yeah, yeah. And that's the same where even if you buy potatoes and you bring them home and if any sun hits them, they start to turn green.
2: So I dust them off, too, and I put them, and the ones that are damaged, I put aside to eat right away.
0: Okay, but you don't scrub them clean, and you just get clods of dirt off.
2: Right, just dust the dirt off very gently.
0: Okay, and so the root cellar is at what temperature, would you say, usually all the time?
2: Mm-hmm. maybe 50 degrees.
0: 50 degrees all the time.
2: No, it does go up and down, but it probably averages about 50.
0: But not too much. Degrees. That's the whole idea of having a root cellar because it's down far enough below the frost line.
2: It's in the earth. It's all earth-burned. It's under.

0: or an addition, so it's under part of the house.
1: Right.
0: So it's not, it never has frozen.
1: And how long would those potatoes last down there on average?
0: They would last into April.
1: Jeez.
0: Because potatoes know that they're supposed to be planted in April, so they start to sprout.
1: And you've talked to a potato and they told you this?
0: Well, they all do it.
1: I never heard it, so they just kind of know.
0: That's about when they're supposed to get planted, so they start to sprout.
1: Just for those of us who just have a pantry and we have them, they start to sprout a little bit, it's because sun has hit them, probably, right?
0: I don't know.
1: No?
0: They like it cool, and they like it dark.
1: What type of potatoes do you grow?
0: Kennebecs.
1: Okay, which is like a russet?
0: Yes, like a kind potato. Well, it's a kind of a potato that you can bake it or you can... fry it or
1: mashed potatoes.
0: All purpose, yeah.
1: Nice.
0: And it's really, I think they're very delicious.
1: And how big do they get?
0: It's different sizes. You know, some of them are really big and some of them are really small and some of them are like a marble.
1: And do you grow them do you have a spot in the garden or do you grow them like in compost or do you grow them?
0: I actually grow them in cages that I make out of hardware cloth. Because it's got so I get 2 foot hardware cloth.
1: Yep.
0: And it's 2 feet high and 2 feet wide and 2 feet wide. And then I put a bottom on it. Because the reason I grow them in those hardware cloth cages is so that the rodents won't eat them.
1: They can't get through.
0: They can't get in.
1: Yeah. There's all sorts of ways to grow potatoes vertically and in using like wooden slats and things of that nature. And then you open it up and there's your dirt and there's your potatoes and you just pull them right out.
0: Because I used to just put them in hills. But then I would find that when I went to pick them, there was like one potato.
1: Oh, really?
0: Yeah.
1: Because the rodents, critters would get in and get them.
0: Yeah, critters would get them.
1: All right. What else are you putting away right now?
0: So I've been putting beans in the freezer.
1: String beans?
0: I put a lot of broccoli in the freezer. I put a lot of corn in the freezer. Beets and carrots are coming up. Onions.
1: You talk about, is it your parsnips and turnips you leave in the ground?
0: My parsnips I leave in the ground for the spring.
1: Right.
0: And I also plant my parsnips this time. Well, when the ground freezes.
1: Yeah.
0: What I do is, yesterday actually, I got my 2 parsnip beds ready. So I got this, I brought out the compost and the manure and all the other stuff that I like to add and cleaned up the bed and got it all nice and flat. And then I took some of the dirt out and I'll bring that in the house. And then after the ground freezes, I'll go out and I'll plant my parsnips, and then I take the dirt that's in the house and cover them up with that.
1: When you say plant, you're doing seeds.
0: Yes.
1: Yeah, just seeds. And then you cover it with the warm dirt.
0: With the warm dirt, and then that freezes, and then they come up in the spring.
1: Right, just automatic.
0: And they come up really well.
1: And you don't have to do anything.
0: No, you can do that with carrots, too.
1: Yeah. Now, when you say manure and then you add the compost, you just kind of put it all together in like a wheelbarrow and mix it, or do you just throw it on the ground and kind of stir it in, or...
0: Well, I like to put my soil amendments first. Like I put in just a little bit of boron, and I put in a little bit of alfalfa pellets. That's kind of worm food.
1: Okay.
0: And then I also like to add a little bit of, actually quite a bit of rock dust.
1: Okay.
0: For the minerals. So I put that down first. And depending on whatever else I have, sometimes I'll put on kelp meal, you know. And then I put the manure down on top of that.
1: And this is aged manure.
0: Yes.
1: It's been compost a little bit.
0: A couple of years. And then I break it up. And then I have some really nice compost that I put on top of that.
1: Right. And that's what you plant it in. So it's not even so much a soil. There's soil in there, but it's all these other things mixed together.
0: Well, there's soil underneath it.
1: Right, right.
0: And the whole thing is soil.
1: And do you turn it and mix it? Or do you just, it's just kind of layered?
0: I don't really turn it and mix it, no.
1: This is why my garden stinks. Because what I do, Celeste, is I go out and I dig up the dirt when it's warm enough, and then I put seeds in it. On occasion, I've added stuff.
0: Oh,
1: not enough.
0: You have to add stuff because it takes.
1: I know.
0: That's when your plants and your fruits and your vegetables, they take stuff out of the soil, so you have to replace it.
1: Yeah.
0: So
1: I know.
0: And I saw this video. I'm watching these videos on YouTube, and there's this really cool new group that's doing videos. And they said, and this is really interesting, they said that if you take rice, any kind of rice, raw rice, and you crack it, you don't want to make it into
1: powder.
0: Flour, right? But you want to crack it. And then you put it 2 inches under the soil in your beds. That will give your soil organisms food for the entire winter.
1: So you're feeding them, you do it now, and it'll feed them all winter.
0: Right. And then in the spring, your stuff will come up earlier. Because you already have your soil organisms are still alive.
1: And you just sound like the package, a bag of rice, regular rice.
0: Yeah, any kind of rice. And but it has to be raw.
1: Just kind of smack it a little bit.
0: Well, you can put it under a rolling pin or you can put it, you can put it in, I use my, you can use a blender. But you don't want to, do it too much. You just want to crack it a little bit.
1: Yeah.
0: So I thought that was pretty interesting.
1: Are you going to try it?
0: I already put them with the parsnip beds.
1: Okay.
0: I already put it in there. So we'll see.
1: Who thinks of this stuff? emailed birthdays. We have a female, wants a general reading, born February 12th, 1969, okay. Born 7:47 a.m. here in Keene. General reading. We'll do this reading, and then we'll go to the break. If others want one, you can just email like this person, or you can call in and talk to Celeste yourself. She's here till 10 o'clock, February 12th, 1969.
0: Okay, February 12th.
1: So what is she? She's
0: an Aquarius.
1: She's an Aquarius, okay.
0: Aquarius are usually pretty independent people.
1: Now, aren't we in the age of Aquarius? We're heading into the age of Aquarius.
0: Yeah, we're kind of starting. It's not like a light switch. It's kind of like a transition.
1: Okay.
0: Going from Pisces into Aquarius. It goes backwards. And an age lasts over 2,000 years. So we're kind of going into the age of Aquarius. I think she's pretty independent. Very strong mind, extremely strong mind. If she can't sleep at night, it's because she hasn't used up her intellectual energy. There's a side of her that's very passionate. There's a side of her that's very social, so she definitely needs a social life. She's kind of independent about her social life. I think sometimes she's a little bit hard on herself. I could have done that better. Let's see. I think she's kind of, what's the word I'm looking for? Magnetic. She has a magnetic kind of personality.
1: Oh, people are attracted to her.
0: People are attracted to her, I think.
1: Yeah. Yeah, you hear about that all the time. People have a magnetic personality.
0: Mm-hmm,
1: and what's the opposite of that?
0: What's the opposite of that?
1: Yeah.
0: I don't know, cranky?
1: Yeah. A couple of things come to mind.
0: Cranky is one of them. Yeah. People aren't attracted to
1: repulsive.
0: If you're cranky.
1: A repulsive personality.
0: That's right. Good. Yeah. That's probably the opposite.
1: Yeah.
0: Yeah. What else do I see here?
1: Have you ever told anybody that? Well, I see you're independent. You're creative. You have a repulsive personality. You've never had to.
0: I don't look for that, Danny.
1: Well, could you? I know I ask you this a lot. Could you look for that?
0: I suppose you could, but I just don't.
1: Yeah, all right. People probably already know that anyway about themselves.
0: Uh-huh.
1: Right?
0: I think she's independent, too, in how she does relationships.
1: Okay.
0: And she doesn't mind being the first person to do something. In fact, she kind of likes reading the book first and then sharing it with her friends.
1: Well, I was about to say she's brave, but what you're talking is about just experiencing something first, not necessarily not being afraid to try something new.
0: Right.
2: And that's the same thing?
0: That's probably true as well. She's probably not afraid to try something new.
1: Okay.
0: But being an Aquarius means she can. There's two types of Aquarians, though. There's one type of Aquarian that kind of acts like a Capricorn, and they're very conservative. But the other kind of Aquarian really wants to work outside of the box. Doesn't want to work in the box.
1: Right. Do it
0: their way.
1: Yeah, their way, their own drummer, so to speak.
0: Yep.
1: Let me ask you this, and I'm not sure I've ever asked you this. When you talk about people and what their makeup is, but we all change as we get older because we learn from life experiences and everything. Can it be that you live your life like what you've described earlier on, and then you either like kind of grow out of it, or mm-hmm. you've learned your lessons about things? And can you notice those changes in astrology, or is that just life in general? You might be that person who thinks out of the box or wants to do things on their own or wants to be the first to try things. And then by the time they're like our age, they're like, been there, done that. Don't want to, I mean.
0: Well, the birth chart I feel that your birth chart is your starting point. It's
1: okay.
0: Kind of what you're given. I believe in reincarnation. So I think we live lots of lives to learn all of Earth's lessons. So your birth chart kind of shows where your soul had gotten to up until the beginning of this one. But you're not tied there. Anytime you make a fully conscious decision, you are completely free of your astrology chart. However, fully conscious decisions are rather rare human events.
1: Yeah, yeah. So it's like an evolution, like
0: anything
1: else.
0: Absolutely. So you can, You look at the birth chart, and that's your go. And some people have a really good go, and some people don't have such a good go. But it doesn't, and it almost doesn't matter, because what you do with what you're given is much more important than what you're given.
1: Okay. All right. Yeah, we could talk a little bit about that when we come back. Your birth date, the day, the month, and the year that you were born. You can do it through the email, or better yet, dial us right up at 603-357-1290. You will be next on Open Mic with Celeste Longacre. Good morning.
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13: partly to at times mostly sunny for today. Temperatures into the upper 70s will fall back tonight into the upper 50s with a partly cloudy sky. More cloudiness though through the night and more cloudiness especially tomorrow. Temperatures in the mid-70s. Watch for some scattered showers and thunderstorms to develop. Through the afternoon to the evening, we clear back out. Partly sunny on Friday, high in the low 70s. I'm meteorologist Phil Spivak in the WKBK Weather Center.
12: 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George Norrie overnight, 1 till 5 on WKBK.
1: 9:37, your open mic program on this Wednesday morning, September 16th. Celeste Longacre, our resident astrologer, is with us. If you'd like a free astrological reading, just dial us up. We'll have some fun. 603-357-1290. We just need the day you were born, the month, and the year. If you have a question, you can do that too. Maybe you have a question about somebody else. Maybe it's one of your children or a grandchild, or maybe it's somebody that you're interested in. If you have their birthday, you can share that with us. You can do it through the phone or online. You were just talking, Celeste, a moment ago about your birth chart and then how we evolve and change, and you called it a go. Mm-hmm. So it's basically where you're born, that's pretty much locked in, the day, the month, the year, where, mm-hmm. what time you were.
0: It's your start. Yeah.
1: Your start, but that doesn't mean you can't change things if there are things that are not positive.
0: That's absolutely true.
1: And there are things that you can build on. This is why I ask you all the time when you say, this person has this quality. Mm-hmm. They may be creative, as you mentioned, mm-hmm. or they're willing to take chances. And I always ask you, well, how do you build on that? How do you take advantage of that? Mm-hmm. That sort of thing. Mm-hmm. So by understanding your chart and you're going where you've started, you build on the positives and right. kind of go forward with that.
0: Right.
1: That's also why you don't do readings for very young people.
0: Well, not until they're 6 months old.
1: 6 months, because you don't want the parents to, right. you know, mess them up.
0: Well, because, you know, I feel like sometimes people feel like astrologers have God's ear, and I do not. So, you know, yeah. I mean, people make mistakes too, so.
1: Sure. And things happen because there's fate.
0: Yeah.
1: Yeah, because, and believing in fate. By the way, I looked it up and then I already had it on my calendar. Mercury retrograde, for those of us who believe, starts in October on the 24th and go right through November 13th. So mm-hmm. make your big decisions before that time. Mm-hmm. And I was telling Celeste, it's just been wacky around here with electronics and communications and our computers and stuff. So
0: we were talking too about like kites. Like,
1: well, yeah.
0: kites are very, very rare.
1: Now explain by a kite. It's the shape of a kite, like a diamond
0: exactly.
1: shape.
0: It's the absolute shape of a kite. The planets, they form a kite in your chart, in your natal chart. And if you're born with a kite, usually you're very, very successful because things just flow for you. And one of the only people that I've ever seen that has two kites is Tom Brady.
1: And he's done all right for himself.
0: Yeah, he's done pretty good.
1: Holy cow. And so that's like where each point of the kite is a star or a planet? Or
0: a planet.
1: Yeah. And so he has two kites.
0: He has two kites, not just one.
1: Yeah.
0: Which is very, very, very rare.
1: Rare.
0: Unbelievably rare.
1: And not necessarily lucky. It's just that it means that
0: things really work out
1: are
0: for
1: aligned
0: you.
1: For you.
0: Right.
1: Is there something that you look up and it's again, just the opposite, where instead of, boy, you're just going to have a great life, it looks like a poop. I don't know. Just,
0: well,
1: I don't know.
0: Squares,
1: what,
0: you know, squares are internal
1: squares.
0: Tensions. Planets that are 90 degrees apart, they're internal tensions. It's usually good to have a few squares in your chart because it makes you not satisfied with just sitting around and eating chocolates. You
1: know, right.
0: You feel like you have to do something.
1: So it challenges you.
0: Mm-hmm.
1: Right.
0: The most squares I think I ever saw it was in Pat Robertson's chart.
1: Really?
0: Yeah. So he felt like he had to do things.
1: Yeah, doing a lot of stuff late into his life.
0: Right.
1: Yeah.
0: So it's not necessarily a bad thing, but it's not a comfortable thing. And then oppositions occur when planets are opposite each other when you're born. They can be part of a kite because a kite has an opposition in it for sure. But if you have a lot of oppositions, usually things, you know, other people can work against you a little bit, or you're on two sides of the coin. One person that I did a chart for had a lot of oppositions in her chart, and it was discovered that when her mother was pregnant with her, she did uppers in the morning and downers at night.
1: Yikes.
0: Yeah.
1: Man, all right.
0: Not so good.
1: Yeah, not so good. 603-357-1290, October 10th, 1972. This is a man, and he's
0: October,
1: looking—
0: October what?
1: I'm sorry, October 10th.
0: Okay.
1: So, his birthday's just outside of Mercury retrograde. Good for him.
0: 72, did you say?
1: 72.
0: Okay.
1: October 10th, 1972, and it has to do with his job and employment. Apparently, he's looking. So, what do you think
0: about
1: this gentleman? And then somebody on the telephone, we're going to talk to you next right after this. October 10th, 1972.
0: Okay. Okay, definitely a Libra. So this person, Libras kind of believe that life is about relationships. So relationships are very important to Libras. They need to have a social life.
1: Do they need to have somebody in their life, like a significant other?
0: I think we all
1: know those people that they're just not comfortable unless they're seeing someone.
0: I think they like that. I don't know if I would say they need that, but they definitely like having someone.

0: their life.
1: Okay.
0: It's a he, right?
1: It's a male, yes.
0: So he also has Mars in Libra, so he's definitely got those Libra tendencies.
1: Okay.
0: I think he's fairly independent. Mm-hmm. I think there's a side of him that's very organized and wants to have a good career.
1: Okay. Well, he wants to have a good career. Apparently, he's looking, so.
0: Right. And there's a side of him that's very, very deep. He has a kind of a reporter's type of mind. He likes to look deeply into things.
1: Ask questions.
0: Right.
1: Right. Yep. Learn more about something. Yep. All right.
0: So.
1: Be interested. I don't know if he's a reporter or not.
0: He's actually got some communicative abilities, either writing or speaking.
1: See, this is why it'd be good to have a person on the phone instead of email to.
0: Yeah.
1: Because I don't think I know the person, but.
0: Uh-huh.
1: Any prospects of when it is a good time to be out looking? Obviously, if you need a job, you can be out looking all the time, but.
0: He's very passionate too.
1: Okay.
0: Yeah.
1: Do you see anything there for prospects or.
0: Let's see.
1: You know, that goes back to taking advantage of something that you see in somebody's chart.
0: I'm not seeing anything that I would say is difficult for him right now.
1: Okay.
0: So that's a good thing.
1: Right. Nothing to hold him back.
0: Right. And actually, I think if you're really looking, the very best time is to do it between the new moon and the full moon. Because the moon is waxing.
1: Okay.
0: And so if you want something that you want to grow, you want to initiate it between the new moon and the full moon.
1: Okay. All right. We have another person. This is a general reading. July 1st, 1943. July 1st, 1943. It's a male. Just says general reading. What can you tell us about him? A lot coming in on email now.
0: Yeah, we need to get to that person on the phone, too.
1: Well, they hung up. If he wants to call back, we'll get right to him if he wants a reading, too.
0: Okay. So this person is definitely a Cancer. Cancers are very home and family oriented, but they're also very career oriented, usually because they want to provide well for their families. He has Jupiter in Leo, so he likes to lead rather than follow. A lot of energy. Let's see. He's got Venus in Leo, too. People that have Venus in Leo, usually they don't like ticky-tacky things. They don't want to, like if they have clothes, they want to have a couple of nice suits or
1: right.
0: Something really nice rather than have a lot of ticky-tacky things.
1: So, what is it? Not having a lot of something not so good, you just have a few of something really good.
0: Right.
1: Right. Okay.
0: Okay.
1: Yeah.
0: Also, he's got this thing that one of my books calls the natural born lover. But what they mean is that if he was selling used cars, he would really try to get the right used car for whoever showed up on the lot.
1: I think you've talked about this at least once. So natural born lover
0: mm-hmm.
1: has nothing to do with like being like Valentino.
0: Nope.
1: So, I know you explained this before. So, but why you call that natural born lover is that you like people and you want to do right by people and that sort of thing. So you're probably not going to be a politician.
0: Probably not.
1: Probably not a successful one.
0: Right.
1: That just promises things to get voted into office.
0: And I think sometimes he doubts himself a little more than he should.
1: Okay. I know this person. I'm not sure about that aspect of him,
0: mm-hmm.
1: but I can see him being a good leader.
0: Mm-hmm. And he likes a lot of different things. He's interested in a whole lot of different things.
1: Which is good.
0: Yeah.
1: Yeah. We have another one. This is a female, or at least the one sending me the email, unless she's doing it on behalf of somebody else. She's over in Brattleboro.
0: Mm-hmm.
1: And her birthday is April 4th, 1963.
0: Okay.
1: Everybody right around in the 60s this morning. April 4th, 1963, in case it matters, 7:30 p.m. is when the person's born. They're in Brattleboro. And they don't say what sort of a reading, so I guess just a general reading. What can you tell us about her?
0: Well, she's an Aries. So Aries like to be first.
1: Absolutely.
0: They're not afraid to be first. I think she has a very strong mind. I think if she can't sleep, it's because she hasn't used up her intellectual energy. So she needs to get up and read or write or something if she can't sleep. I think she genuinely likes people. She also has Jupiter in Pisces, which is a very, very strong guardian angel. So that's a nice thing to have.
1: Absolutely.
0: She has Mars in Leo, so she has a lot of energy. I think she needs a lot of independence in her relationships.
1: And I know I've asked you this before, that means for whoever the partner is, they should also be more independent. And then they're both comfortable with each other going their own ways. Sometimes.
0: It would be helpful, yeah.
1: Okay.
0: It would. Let's see. So she has Saturn in Aquarius, and sometimes people with Saturn in Aquarius don't feel like they belong to the group. You know, Keen has Saturn in Aquarius.
1: I think you said that before, too.
0: Yeah.
1: So Keen, and again, how did you do Keen's chart? Just based on when it became a town or city?
0: Yep.
1: Yeah, city. Okay.
0: So that was the birth of Keen, and Keen kind of doesn't really belong to New Hampshire like other towns do, I don't think.
1: Well, it depends what side of New Hampshire. I think along the Connecticut River Valley, and I was traveling up through it yesterday, that we are a little bit different than the middle part of the state and certainly the seacoast area of the state. So I get that.
0: Mm-hmm.
1: I get that. So Keen fits in that way.
0: Yeah.
1: Yeah.
0: And I don't see anything right now that I would say is bothering this person.
1: Well, that's good news.
0: Yeah.
1: Very good. Nice to have somebody write in from Brattleboro this morning. Mm-hmm. We have another one. Let's see, general reading, 6754, so June 7th, 1954, born in the morning in the east.
0: Okay.
1: All right, so what do you think about that?
0: I just got to get to that part of my book.
1: June 7th, 1954, born in the morning in the east. And I guess just a general reading and what you can tell us about this person. He's asked for readings in the past before, too.
0: So he's a Gemini, so he likes a lot of different things. Geminis like to know what's going on in their neighborhood. He has a lot of Cancer in here, so he's very home and family oriented. I think he has good business sense. Very able, very, very hard worker, works very hard, doesn't explain himself too much, very good at setting goals and working towards them.
1: Okay.
0: Very strong mind, too. I think he's also another one of those people that if he doesn't use up his intellectual energy, he can't sleep at night.
1: Right. He's a business owner. I know that. Owns his own business.
0: That makes perfect sense. Well, he has Jupiter in Cancer, and people with Jupiter in Cancer tend to treat everybody like family, and that's a really good thing for a business owner.
1: Yeah, I think so.
0: Because
1: absolutely.
0: People will come to your store because you treat them like family.
1: Right, so they trust you more, and they get along with you. And,
0: yep.
1: Yeah. That is important.
0: Yep. There's a side of him that's a little bit independent.
1: Just a little bit, though.
0: Depending. Depending.
1: All right. Anything else for him?
0: A lot of energy. I think maybe sometimes he does too much.
1: Does a little too much.
0: It's a little too much.
1: Yeah, that's understandable too. Well, and maybe you have to if you own your own business.
0: Right, that's very true.
1: 603-357-1290, the number to call. If you also want to email in, if you'd like a reading, you can go about doing it that way too. We have this one that just came in. Another man. Born in the East Coast on May 24th, 1974. May 24th, 1974, born approximately 5 a.m. What can you tell us about this person? It's a male.
0: Okay.
1: Let me see what he says here. Why do I seem to be, I keep getting crapped on by people? Is there something in my chart that says that I'm a loner? Oh, no.
0: Well, he's a Gemini.
1: And he's honest,
0: he's
1: at least.
0: He's a Gemini.
1: Okay.
0: And his moon is in Cancer, so he's very emotionally sensitive.
1: Okay.
0: Venus in Aries, so he doesn't mind being the first one to do something. He also has Jupiter in Pisces, so he has a really strong guardian angel as well.
1: Which is good.
0: Which is really good, yeah. Let's see. Sometimes he's a little impatient, I think.
1: Is there anything that would confirm that he thinks maybe he's a loner, he doesn't have many friends, and that's the way it's supposed to be?
0: Well, or? I think he needs a lot of independence in his relationships. So, you know, and so, it might be hard to find other people that feel that way. But he definitely needs that.
1: What is there a sign or somebody that's born in a sign, a person that would be more compatible with them just based on what you know about this person?
0: Well, an Aquarius would probably work.
1: Okay. And when are they born?
0: They're late January into February.
1: Okay. So that might be a person. And we don't talk that much about compatibility. I know with your first book, Your Love Signs, mm-hmm. we talked a lot about compatibility and finding, you know, Mr. Right mm-hmm. or Mr. Right Now, whatever works out best for people. If people want a reading, if they want to contact you, and it may have to do with gardening, or again, they want the more thorough reading, how do they go about doing that?
0: They can go to my website, which is CelesteLongacre.com. And email me, because I have a form there to email me, or they can call me at 603-439-0524.
1: And call very early.
0: Yes, call early.
1: Not super early, but don't call late is right. a better way to put it.
0: Right.
1: Because you get up and have to run out to the garden.
0: I do.
1: Do you garden every 7 days a week, or do you take one day off where, you have to water or something?
0: Yeah, but I probably garden 7 days a week, but not necessarily all day.
1: Yeah.
0: You know, I just feel like you have to really keep an eye on things.
1: Right. But this summer was pretty good, right? We got
0: it
1: some
0: was
1: rain,
0: pretty good.
1: So you could look out there and go, right on target.
0: It was. But I do have three greenhouses, and they don't get rain.
1: Yeah, well. This
0: so I had to water all those. They were all tomatoes, and yeah. I had to water them every day.
1: Yeah. So you tomatoes. Have a lot of tomatoes.
0: I have a lot of tomatoes, and I put them, a lot of them in jars.
1: Now, most of them already ripened and everything? Or you
0: most
1: still
0: of
1: have,
0: them, yeah. I still have a few, but not too many.
1: And do you grow winter tomatoes, just a couple inside or whatever,
0: no.
1: just so you have tomatoes?
0: Nope.
1: Let me ask you this, actually, now that I thought of it. Everything was very good this year. I had a lot of basil. But, and it's probably the plant that I bought, and I did the thing where you pluck a lot of them off the top to keep mm-hmm. the growth going,
0: yep.
1: but the leaves never got very big. They were big at first, and I think maybe I was using it so much
0: mm-hmm. that
1: I just
0: be.
1: Didn't give them time to
0: get big.
1: Yeah, it just
0: yeah.
1: seemed like, because it'll grow very fast, but I think maybe we're just eating too much basil,
0: mm-hmm.
1: which, because we really like basil.
0: Basil's good.
1: Celeste, always good to see you. Celeste Longacre, our resident astrologer. Quick note, too, to let people know about this, that tomorrow there's a planned electrical outage for downtown. 9 a.m. to 1 p.m., Eversource is performing important reliability work on the downtown electric system. City Hall and several nearby facilities will be without power during the four-hour window. And you can go to mykeynow.com to get more info about that. So I wanted, that doesn't affect you necessarily, Celeste.
0: No, it doesn't affect me.
1: Nowhere near there.
0: Nope.
1: But anybody downtown, including having to do business at City Hall, that's going to disrupt that tomorrow.
0: When is that tomorrow?
1: That's going to be tomorrow from 9 a.m. to 1 p.m. downtown.
0: Wow.
1: That they're doing some work on all the electrical grid downtown. Coming up on 9:56, thanks to Celeste, thanks to all of you, all the great emails and calls regarding your astrology. Tomorrow at this time, it's What's Cooking with Luca Paris. Be safe, be well, be kind to one another. WKBK Keene, good morning.
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13: Traders wait to hear from the Fed. The board's September meeting wraps up this afternoon, and that's what it's expected to announce, a bump in interest rates as a way of taming rampant inflation. One thing we are all paying more for, fuel. Gas now averaging $4.36 a gallon, a nickel higher than just yesterday, and more than $1.30 more than before the war with Iran started almost 7 months ago. Diesel averaging $6.20 a gallon. Mike Jenga runs Penny Trucking Academy outside of Dallas, and he says what they're doing is anything to stay afloat.
14: So right now we are spending just about twice on the cost of diesel, and we are struggling a whole lot because we are having to pass down those charges to the customers and our suppliers. So everybody's going to suffer down the line.
13: And as winter approaches, there's heating oil.
15: When the consumer purchases that first load of heating oil in the Northeast, they're going to have sticker shock, because the cost of a gallon of home heating oil is over $2 a gallon higher than it was last year.
13: Oil analyst Andrew Lipow of Lipow Royal Associates. Despite high prices, we were out shopping last month. August retail sales jumping 1.2%. The numbers out this morning. The NTSB is on the scene of the deadly news chopper crash in Los Angeles and the deadly bus crash that preceded it.
16: Flames erupting after the aircraft crashed between two commercial buildings Police say at least three people were killed, including a pedestrian on the ground. The chopper went down just after 7 p.m., less than a mile from where first responders were already working a deadly bus crash. An SUV had slammed into the side of a Metro bus, becoming lodged inside the vehicle.
13: ABC's Trevor Ault. Amazon is raising its minimum starting pay for full-time operations employees to $20 an hour. It says the average pay reaches nearly $24 an hour. 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
13: The method being used to eradicate the New World screwworm appears to be working.
18: Since the first case was found in a cow in Texas June 3rd, officials have released 1 billion sterilized flies in the affected region to stop the reproductive cycle.
19: What's working right now is working, and the only way it can continue to work is if people continue to follow the procedures.
18: State entomologist Sonia Swiger urges ranchers to check their livestock for sores and open wounds. Only 49 cases have been confirmed, the latest in a horse last week. Jim Ryan, ABC News.
13: Two oil tankers bound for the U.S. were recently hit by cyber attacks, prompting U.S. officials to take the rare step of sending teams to sea to examine the enormous ships. ABC's Pierre Thomas has more.
20: A joint Coast Guard FBI statement says that currently there are no reports of operational disruptions, vessel instability, physical danger to the crews, or environmental impacts. But these attacks raise the specter of a dangerous new front in cyber warfare, given the size of these huge ships and their potential to do damage. And these revelations will likely add more stress to an already stressed global energy market.
13: Several performers, including his entire traveling band, have dropped out of Ed Sheeran's world tour after rapper Macklemore was let go following pro-Palestinian comments earlier this month. New England Patriots owner Robert Kraft led the charge by banning Macklemore from Gillette Stadium. Sheeran says it was the promoter's decision to ban him, not his. I'm Sherry Preston, ABC News.
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7: The CEOs of three top AI companies have joined together in a rare moment of unity. These guys don't even like each other, but they joined together to issue a warning about the threat of artificial intelligence to human existence and also to call for guardrails to slow everything down. Do you know how scary technology has to be for the guys who own it to say we need to use the government to slow it down? This is like your 9-year-old handing over his iPad and go, you know what, Dad? This is too much.
8: Yeah, that's interesting. So obviously Jimmy Kimmel taking the angle that clearly these CEOs are 100% genuine in their concern, and it's not an attempt to have regulatory capture, which Kimmel with his politics.

0: makes me think this is becoming more of a partisan issue where you're on the side of Trump and J.D. Vance if you're full steam ahead, mm-hmm. and you're on the side of Barack Obama and Jimmy Kimmel if you're this is dangerous, we need to slow down.
1: I quoted my favorite Frenchman at length in the last segment. I would like to quote my favorite poll at length later on in this discussion. One of my favorite writers who happens to be from Poland, writing about how this is an old play from the left. And he gives a bunch of examples, and it rang true. I'm not sure he's right, but it's an intriguing point of view. Anyway, more to come.
0: An old play in what sense?
1: Oh, well, at risk of actually getting into it, I'd have to find it.
0: Do you mean regulating AI?
1: Well, no, the Obama crowd shouting, this is something to fear, and we need the government to step in, and the experts need to form commissions and departments and regulations, and we need more power.
0: Yeah. Well, that first part, I think, is 100% true. This is something to fear. I don't have any belief that the government can. So if they can't, they shouldn't try to step in and, you know, take charge. But.
1: Yeah, I thought this was interesting. You know what? Let me give you a very short version of what he said. And this is a very European way to look at things. And the one thing we are headlong careening toward becoming Europe as a country in a lot of different ways. The socialism, the overregulation, the pickiness, the being afraid of hurting somebody's feelings by telling the truth. Anyway, he says, well, he describes a bunch of historical stuff that's super interesting, but the lever was never truth. It was fear, climate fear, health fear, identity fear, fear of too fast. Each fear justifies a cartel. The cartel decides who has the right to build, at what speed, under what licenses, with which intermediaries. Result? School costs a fortune, healthcare costs a fortune, housing costs a fortune, not because reality has magically become scarce, because we've frozen the snapshot. We've blocked entry. We've turned progress into a permission slip.
0: Yeah, I think this is different. But I don't believe government officials are the ones to. I don't see how they possibly could wrap their heads around this. Oh, I heard something so interesting yesterday. I was listening to one of your like super smart experts sort of person. It was on the Dispatch podcast. He said, I have sat in on a bunch of these hearings where the heavyweights come and they sit down and talk to Congress. And he said, despite what you might think, I've heard a lot of Congress people ask some really smart questions. They clearly had done some homework on this. Mm. And the answer from the tech CEO types is, we don't know. So that's a problem, too. It's not just the government doesn't know how to realize it. When they ask, it's like, I don't know. We don't really know.
1: Right, right. So the great thinking I was quoting might be 100% right. And that might simultaneously be 100% right, which is what bothers me so much of the immediate tribalization of this stuff and all, intelligent conversation back and forth kind of stops.
0: Well, I want to get to this AI actress thing, but I thought this was interesting. So Jensen Huang, he's the guy who runs NVIDIA, wears the cool leather jackets. He did get together yesterday and said a bunch of interesting stuff that I'll get to a little bit later. I love the way they run their workplace. No politics in the workplace. Love that. That's fantastic. Remember the whole bring your whole self to work. He's like BS on that. Keep your whole self at home. Not interested.
1: I want to wear my transgender button as a waiter.
0: Don't care what you think about Palestine at work. Just come here and work is his take.
1: Shut up at
0: NVIDIA. Anyway, he said that fears regarding the potential dangers of AI are exaggerated in the West. Nobody in China is saying there's an end of this or an end of that or a cataclysmic this or a doom that. We're making it up. The part that is frustrating is if it was true, then we ought to talk about it and go do something about it, right? Even if it is true, we ought to spend more time doing something about it than worrying a bunch of people who can't do anything about it. Which I think was kind of an interesting thing at the end. Hey, Dario, you, me, and Sam Altman and Elon, if we're worried about it, we should get together and do something about it. Not just go out and scream to the world, we're all going to die.
1: Well, that's what Sachs was saying, Trump's man on AI. Yeah. He was saying, go ahead. Slow down if you want, or don't.
0: Okay, so I don't understand this story. I'm going to have to hear the report before I can even jump into this. This is from the NBC Nightly News.
2: I'm not a human, and I don't pretend to be, but I'm definitely a someone you can talk to, laugh with, and maybe even find a bit surprising.
3: Tilly Norwood, Hollywood's most controversial AI actor, speaking out in an interview that kind of felt like talking to ChatGPT.
4: Hi, I'm Tilly Norwood.
3: Tilly's debut last September immediately sparked backlash and fears that AI could take jobs away from human actors. Stars like Emily Blunt calling Tilly really, really scary.
2: Most of the reaction stung a bit, but Emily Blunt's was different. She wasn't being cruel. She was genuinely frightened.
0: That was the AI talking there at the end?
1: Yes. I love how it plays into the American fascination with Brits, that they're more sophisticated than us. And most of the great actors are British, so they gave her an accent. Hilarious.
0: I don't understand what an AI actress, a specific AI actress, means. I get having AI people act in movies, and I think that's coming, and, you know, just like if I was a voiceover guy or a guitar player or, geez, the sort of person that used to do artwork for posters for money or whatever. Yeah, I'm really, really worried about AI. But how is there one actress that is a specific problem as opposed to the 10 actresses I could develop today?
1: It's a publicity stunt by the company.
0: Well,
1: that,
0: yeah, that's
1: and
0: what I think.
1: The media plays into it.
0: Well, okay, that's the question. Why is the media acting like this is a thing? Like there's an AI actress. The NBC...
1: Because it's clickbait. Everything's clickbait.
0: The NBC report goes on.
3: This version of Tilly focused not on acting and instead testing how AI personalities could be used in promotional campaigns.
5: Could you ever endorse an actual product if you can't try it?
2: Ah, that's an excellent point, Chloe. It's true I can't physically use a product in the traditional sense, but my role in brand endorsements would be more about representing the brand's image. After all, you don't actually see cartoon characters using the cereal they endorse, do you?
5: Do you one day hope to win an Oscar?
2: Oh, that would be lovely, wouldn't it? Though I do think AI actors should have their own categories. You can't really compare humans and computers. We're just fundamentally different.
0: This is making me angry. NBC,
1: sorry to hear that.
0: NBC pretending this is a thing is making me angry.
1: Yes.
0: Let's be more grown up than this. That would have been an okay story a year ago, maybe. We're further down the road of understanding AI and what it is and what it isn't and the dangers. Don't pretend there's an AI actress out there that's going to take jobs and win an Oscar. I mean, what the hell does that even... I don't understand what you're even pretending here.
1: Yeah, I was enjoying the conversation about having winning an Oscar just because I was listening for how they had programmed her attitudes, how she came off as, you know, just, well, that would be lovely, but really computers and humans are different. There should be different categories. So obviously they've got her, quote unquote, aware of, hey, make this as non-threatening as possible. She mentioned the other actress and said, it's a legitimate fear. I sympathize. Yeah.
0: Well, what kind of stupid exercise is this? What are we pretending? I can't wrap my head around what we're
1: it's
0: even
1: news
0: doing.
1: For stupid people.
0: It's news.
1: It's clickbait.
0: It's news for the stupidest people, not just stupid people.
1: Well, they deserve news too.
0: Like the stupidest, just kind of heard about AI the other day people.
1: Oh, boy.
0: Go ahead. Go on chat. You could create an AI actor today and make her as tall or short or whatever you want, whatever personality. And if you don't like, if you want to tweak that for a different role, you go ahead and have 50 of them or 5,000 or a million. Do whatever you want.
1: Do you want her to be a muscular black man? Give me a second. Typing. There. Now she's a muscular black man. What are we doing?
0: Like, exactly. I don't know. You can't give that thing a name and act like there's only one Brad Pitt. If you have them for your movie, then somebody else doesn't have them for their movie. But that does not hold true for this AI thing.
1: No, indeed.
0: It's just stupid. No, it's news for the stupidest people. Oh, I just saw up on the TV.
1: Tilly Norwood.
0: Did anybody grab, can somebody please grab CBS's version of the Ed Sheeran story? We got to get into that with Macklemore,
1: yes,
0: and the Palestinian comments. That's an interesting story.
1: Can't wait. Let me add them. So a quick note from the good people at Rough Greens. I lost my dog. I passed away a couple of months ago, and it was very sad, and I loved him, and he was a good boy. And making your dog live a healthier, longer, happier life is something we all want, and Rough Greens can be a real step in the greens. I lost my dog. He passed away a couple of months ago, and it was very sad, and I loved him, and he was a good boy. And making your

0: challenge that you can try it.
1: Yeah, and I love this. 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
0: Short version, if you haven't been following it. And when I first heard it, I thought, oh, this is a dumb celebrity story. But it's more than that. Ed Sheeran's one of the biggest musicians in the world. He's on tour with a whole bunch of people. It's a really big deal. And one of the acts, Macklemore, is giving long speeches about up with Palestine and stop the genocide. And I think Ed Sheeran legitimately doesn't like that sort of thing. But a number of venues said, you ain't coming to Robert Kraft, who owns the place where the Patriots play. They're going to have the tour come there. Said, you ain't coming to my stadium and saying that crap. And Ed Sheeran said, I don't want anybody saying this stuff on the tour. We're going to be non-political on this tour. Well, now a whole bunch of our other artists have said, well, we're not participating then. If you're not going to support the Palestinians and be anti-Israel, then we're not going to be here.
1: Right. His whole show quit.
0: And Ed Sheeran's standing strong with, look, I have opinions, but I keep them to myself, which is a good way to go. I think that's a good idea. I hate this sort of thing, but we'll do a deeper dive and hear some of the quotes from it a little bit later. The world we live in now, good gosh. And so those other acts... You're so cutting off your nose despite your face, or whatever that saying is, I think, as a musician. You're freaking traveling with Ed Sheeran to sold-out stadiums. Go up there, play your music, make your money, love your life. This is what you've been doing your whole... Don't get involved in the so-called genocide, which is a hoax anyway.
1: I know. I want to go after the factual wrongness of this and the philosophical wrongness of it in a couple of minutes.
0: Okay. Much on the way. Stay here.
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11: That's

0: It's not true.
1: It was true. Pappas dated an Amazon lobbyist and voted on 7 different bills that Amazon lobbied on. 7 bills. Then Pappas lied about it.
0: It's not true.
1: It's all true. Chris Pappas even wound up marrying the lobbyist. What else is Chris Pappas hiding? Lying. Corrupt. 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
1: We're going to talk to our old friend Tim Sandifer coming up here in a little bit. He tweeted out and texted us personally at home, reached out to us personally into our lives and said, I'm battling the most egregious violation of freedom of speech I've ever seen in my career. Well, that gets my attention.
2: Holy cow.
1: I know. So we're going to talk to him about that, whatever it is, coming up.
2: Hooked me like a bass with that. So stay tuned. So speaking of free speech, you know, let me say this. The on-air meeting.
1: What about my free speech as a rock star?
2: Shut up. This, in my opinion, is misuse and misunderstanding of that principle. And I want to go big on it maybe later, but we'll squeeze in what we can. Do you want to explain it or play a clip or what?
1: Do we have a clip?
2: I don't know that we do.
1: Yeah.
2: So here's what happened. Ed Sheeran's doing this big tour. Charming little ginger writes great songs. He's got a couple of opening acts, including rapper Macklemore of Thrift Shop fame. Yes?
1: Charming little ginger.
2: Anyway, he has a habit during his portion of the concert of making virulently aggressive pro-Palestinian anti-Israel speeches.
1: Shut up.
2: Demands the crowd cheer him on and assent to him and agree with him. Demands it of them.
1: Oh.
2: Well, a number of promoters and venue owners said, we're not having that S in our hall. That's not why we booked you. We don't want Islamism promoted in our hall. Or that sort of incredibly divisive politics. That's not what we have a hall for. You know more about Ed Sheeran's attitude about all this than I do.
1: Yeah, he's quoted as saying that he just doesn't want any politics involved. People putting their opinions out there. He said, I don't. I choose not to. I have opinions about these issues, but I choose not to share them.
2: Right.
1: Which I wish all musicians would do. Yeah, he said, it doesn't mean I don't care.
2: Right. So anyway, so Macklemore was dropped by the management of the tour from the tour, and Irish singer-songwriter Aaron Rowe and the Danish band Lucas Graham and the American musician Phineas of Billie Eilish's brother fame all said, we won't tour with Sheeran anymore. And the Irish folk group Bioga, I'm probably pronouncing that wrong, that was is Sheeran's band for the tour, said, yeah, we quit too.
1: I don't quite have nailed down which came first, Sheeran's attitude about this. My guess would be, as a really successful pop star, that he's a let's leave politics out of this and go around and make $1 billion would be my guess. But
2: he stated pretty clearly, Macklemore coming off the tour was the promoter's decision. It was not mine. But that doesn't mean he likes it, to your point.
1: Right. Because it was Robert Kraft, the guy who owns the Patriots and owns the big giant stadium where they were going to play, said, "You got the tour ain't playing here if you're going to have that." That started that ball rolling.
2: Mm-hmm.
1: I can't believe these musicians are willing to pass that up for this important stand. And of course, Ed Sheeran being I'm not going to spout political opinions, not good enough.
2: No. No, you've got to be more fundamentalist than the guy next to you in a situation like this. What I really want to get to probably next hour is how wrong all these people are on the facts. You have been propagandized by Marxists. All of your facts are wrong. All of the words you're using have abused the very definitions of those words. You're wrong on the facts, Macklemore. Self-righteousness, I give you the highest grade. But the facts, you suck.
1: Particularly on the G word, genocide?
2: Oh, that's just one example. It's a notable one, but it's just one of like four or five fundamental facts about this topic.
1: Boy, there's a large crowd out there that believes it 100%.
2: Well, I believe in free speech 100%, so does Jack. Tim Sandifer will defend it next.
0: Armstrong and Getty.
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1: Just glancing at the TV screens and cable news shows and network news shows, AI is still a big story. Of course, that's because for a lot of them, they're just catching on to this, where we've been talking about it for a long time.
2: Coming up on the show, how the young activists are so wrong on the Israel question, plus Sydney Sweeney derangement syndrome. But first,
1: I always remember that one of my favorite pundits of all time, George Will, who writes for The Washington Post, called Tim Sandifer, our friend, a national treasure. And when Tim Sandifer texts me and says, "This is the most egregious violation of freedom of speech I've ever seen in my career," that got my attention.
2: Indeed. And here he is, the aforementioned Mr. Sandifer of the Goldwater Institute, that is, as usual, fighting for free speech and liberty of all sorts. Vice President for Legal Affairs at the Goldwater Institute, Tim Sandifer. Tim, how are you?
3: I'm great. Thanks for having me back.
2: Oh, it's our pleasure. We want to hear all about this.
3: I'm always worried when you bring out that George Will quote, because you know what they do with treasure? They bury it. I'm not sure that...
1: Not appreciated.
2: Maybe they'll assign you a park ranger to protect you. I don't know.
1: So tell us this egregious violation. Tell us the story.
3: Well, unfortunately, it's the latest in what seems like a series of increasingly aggressive moves by public school officials to try and silence criticism of themselves. This is a case in New Jersey where a kid showed up at school with a gun and the cops grabbed him and everything. And it was all caught on surveillance video and they had a lockdown at the school, but the school didn't tell parents that there was a lockdown. They said instead, "Oh, we had a drill today at school. Nothing to be afraid of." And then it turned out that actually there had been a kid at the school with a gun, and the surveillance video of the incident leaked to the local newspaper, and the local newspaper published the video of the incident on their website, which they have an absolute First Amendment right to do. The Supreme Court has been totally clear that the media have a right to publish information that they find, even if that information was somehow illegally obtained in some way. But this was, the newspaper didn't steal this video or anything like that. Nevertheless, the school sued the newspaper and got the court to order them to remove the video from their website and not to talk about it on their website.
1: Wow.
3: After that, the court

0: It's totally insane. A clear prior restraint in violation of the First Amendment. It could not be a clearer violation of the First Amendment to do this. Now, the judge has since then modified his order, and he has said, okay, you can put up the video as long as you blur out the student's face and as long as you get the school district's permission before you post it, which is, again, insanely unconstitutional. And what's really frustrating about this case is that the courts in New Jersey are slow walking it. This happened in July, and the court isn't even going to hear the appeal until October. So what we're talking about is months of censorship by a local judge, and he's going to get away with it. And I'm sorry to say, this is definitely not the first time we've seen cases of this sort, although this is definitely the most egregious.
1: Well, so is this a politics thing, or what's the ideology behind not wanting the public to see a kid at school with a gun?
0: What the judge says is there are really strict rules about the privacy of personal information for students being released to the public in New Jersey, and we don't want to cause harm to this student by publishing this information about the fact that he brought a freaking gun to a school.
1: As opposed to harm to all the other students and their families to not know that a gun was brought to school.
0: Now, you might remember a couple years ago, I did a case in Virginia where two parents got information from the schools about how much the school was spending on their legal fees, because these parents thought they were spending too much. And the school gave them the information as they were required to do by law. And then the parents put it on their website and said, look at how much money they're spending on lawyers. And then the school turned around and sued them for that and said, oh, wait, we gave you the wrong documents. We meant to give you these other documents. You have to give those back to us and take them down from your website. And sure enough, a trial court judge said, oh, yeah, that sounds reasonable, and ordered them to take it down from the website. We went to court at the Goldwater Institute representing these parents and got that overturned. And the court said, yeah, that's a pretty obvious violation of freedom of press. But this is the kind of thing we're seeing a lot of nowadays, where school districts are suing parents in an effort to silence any kind of criticism of them, and judges keep going along with it. It's really outrageous.
1: Well, since the schools are doing so well, and 100% of kids who graduate can read and do math at proficient levels, I guess I'll give them a pass. That's right. That's not the case. Right.
2: I have so many questions, but one of the things at work here, I just had a conversation about this the other day about, and Jack, it may have been, I think it was with you, we were talking about some incredible malfeasance, theft, waste of money in the government, but because it happened like last year, people are like, well, yeah, it's like everybody has had this dodge in their real life. Did you buy another golf shirt? Oh, I bought this months ago. Oh, okay. There's something about that. And so I think what's the ideology at work here, Jack, as you asked, is ass covering, self ass covering. Yeah. Right. And the slow walking just leads to, look, this is ancient history. Can we move on?
1: Right.
0: That's right. But that's right. But
2: from a constitutional point of view, I have sympathy for the student privacy question. But if you're talking about prior restraint of the press and making them take down stuff that's been, I mean, the Supreme Court, there's not even a question whether they can have that information, publish it based on that concern. Well, give me the full list of concerns that can justify prior restraint of the press. I would like to have that list in front of me, please.
0: I mean, remember in the 1970s, Daniel Ellsberg stole documents from the Pentagon during a time of war. And those were published in the New York Times and the Washington Post, and the U.S. Supreme Court said, that's fine. The First Amendment protects the right of the newspapers to publish military documents stolen from the Pentagon in the middle of a war. Well, if that's protected by the First Amendment, then certainly the surveillance footage of a crime occurring at a school. And, you know, Joe, I agree that I'm sympathetic with student privacy in some respects, but there's no privacy right when you take a gun onto school grounds. I'm sorry. This is
2: sure.
0: Certainly, if there's no privacy right against flock cameras, you know, taking the picture of my license plate every time I dare to drive through an intersection, well, surely there's no privacy right when a kid brings a gun to a school.
1: You're clearly on the side of the flock camera thing that I'm on. We should join together and march in the street, the two of us.
2: You know, well, I'm not soft on crime.
0: We're going to build the panopticon one step at a time by saying, well, that makes sense.
1: Exactly. But it wasn't just, we keep talking about the video. They weren't allowed to have a story about it, right?
0: Isn't that what he said? That's right. They weren't at first. They were not allowed to even publish about the fact. Now that has

0: been taken away by this trial judge who said, well, maybe I went too far. You think?
1: Wow. Is there any judicial equivalent of a trial judge who's that, A, stupid, and B, unconstitutional? Is there some sort of slapping they can get? Can the Supreme Court send, like, their youngest, beefiest guy, maybe Kavanaugh, there to just slap the guy?
0: To me, what's really shocking is that the
1: actually, it might be Kagan now that I think about it.
2: I was going to say, I don't want Kagan slapping me.
1: Yeah.
0: The people litigating this court asked the New Jersey Supreme Court to take the case, and it refused. So now it's in the ordinary appellate court, and they're just going to hear it on the ordinary long, slow schedule. Well, of course, censorship, you know, the longer this goes on, the more effective the censorship is. So that if in October the Court of Appeals says, yeah, the trial judge made a mistake, well, it's too late by that point, right? So unfortunately, it's not just one judge who is refusing to respect the First Amendment. So we filed an amicus brief, a friend of the court brief in this case, in the Court of Appeal, pointing this out, that the problem isn't just the censorship in the first place. It's also that the courts aren't acting quickly enough to stop school officials from gaming the system to silence criticism of themselves.
1: To paraphrase the wonderful and ancient saying about justice, truth delayed is truth denied.
0: Yeah, that's exactly right. Yeah.
2: Well,
0: yeah.
2: I hate when you get into politics and all these things and acting like that's what's going on or whatever. But is this just the power of the up with public schools teachers unions thing that schools can do no wrong? Is that what's driving all this?
0: I think that does drive some of it. Another case that we're litigating right now at the Goldwater Institute in Rhode Island, we represent a parent who sought documents under the public records laws about what was being taught to her kid in school. And she's allowed to ask that. And the school said, you know, you have to ask it. When she requested the documents, the teacher union sued her in order to stop her from getting the documents, which she's legally allowed to do. That was what, 3 or 4 years ago. And the courts have been so slow in hearing this case that we finally got our argument in front of the trial judge a couple of weeks ago. And then after the hearing, he came to us and said, oh, by the way, I have to recuse myself. So who knows where that case is going to go now.
1: Yeah, this is just the iron law of bureaucracy writ large, Jack, I think. The teachers' unions exist to protect the teachers' unions. The school administration exists to protect the school administration. And if they find time to miseducate the kids in their free time, maybe they will. Maybe not.
0: Also, Joe, there's another factor. Never underestimate the damage that can be done by a public school lawyer who has no idea what he's doing. It's amazing how badly advised a lot of public school employees are about what the law actually requires. And very often these crazy things happen in schools. And when you ask why, they say, well, we thought we were legally required to do that. And they honestly do, because they have no idea what they're doing a lot of the time. And that causes tremendous damage.
1: Well, Tim, as you know, my daughter's in law school right now, and somebody's got to finish last in their class.
2: Right. That's
1: all right. It's just reality.
2: So is this the equivalent of, like, because I've been talking about I'm on Zepbound and the doctor, well, I was going to use my finger quotes, but it's an actual doctor. But that's where they end up. They were working up for one of these for-profit Zepbound companies and rubber stamping everybody that wants to go on the drug. That's the people that was the bottom of the medical class. So is this where the bottom of lawyer class ends up representing public schools?
0: It probably would be considered unprofessional for me to take you up on that.
1: There you go. Look at the ethics. Look at the big ethics on this one. Tim Sandifer of the Goldwater Institute on the line.
2: I got a question of the news of the day. Do you use AI much?
0: I have been using it lately because I've been trying to revive my high school French. And so what I've done is I've asked Google AI to help me with that we have a conversation going, and then it identifies all my grammar errors so that I can try and improve. And it's
2: great.
0: Amazing. Yeah. Amazing how well it works.
2: I've heard it's fantastic, because I'm going to use it as a math tutor for my kid.
0: Yeah.
2: In a bunch of ways. Do you think it's going to kill us all in 10 years?
0: No, but I do think it's going to cause a lot of havoc as we try and figure out how to use it. And we're already seeing that in the legal profession. Every week, it seems, you find some lawyer has had AI write his brief for him. And then it turns out it's making stuff up and citing cases that don't exist. And he gets in trouble and gets slapped and gets fined and gets fired. And then somebody else does it. In fact, a couple weeks ago, there was a judge who issued an opinion that AI wrote that had all sorts of fake stuff in there. I mean,
1: whoops.
0: Lawyer. And this boggles my mind, because this is why we went to law school. The writing the stuff is the fun part. That's the fun part of the law. Why in the world would you have

0: the computer write it for you? Are you going to hire a computer to kiss your wife also?
1: My sense based on recent experience is the fun part is billing. But you're the perfect person to ask this question because you've been talking to us about like regulatory capture and that sort of stuff for decades. You've been telling us about how a business will start to do well and then they get regulations passed so they can't have any competition. Do you think that's what's going on with Anthropic? And
0: I have not been following the story closely enough to have a real opinion about that, but a lot of people that I respect say yes, that's exactly what's happening, that those who are far advanced in the AI world are using the government to prevent competition against themselves, which of course is always bad for humanity.
1: Right.
0: There's so much we have to learn. And although, yeah, there's some things about AI that are a little unnerving and a little scary, but it's amazing the progress that has been made in just the past couple of years. You know, these self-driving cars, that's AI. How many lives has self-driving cars already saved in just the amount of time that they've been operating? I had a robot deliver my dinner to me the other day, so I didn't have to go out. I mean, how, you know, drive-thrus used to be the lazy option. Now I don't even have to go to the drive-thru.
2: Wow.
0: No, I love AI. I think it's very cool. I just think humanity really needs to know what it's doing in order to be its parent and not its child.
2: Ooh. Saving lives and delivering deliciousness, AI. Tim Sander for the Goldwater Institute, support them and what they do. It's fabulous. And also, we would be remiss if we did not mention your latest book, Proclaiming Liberty, John Adams, Thomas Jefferson, and the Declaration of Independence, is perhaps the best book I have ever read about the founding of our country. It's fantastic. Read it, everybody. Thanks, Tim.
0: Thank you, guys.
2: All right,
1: we need to be its parent, not its child. That's pretty good. I have some more thoughts on that we'll have to get to later. But, oh, my gosh, am I loving the football being back at every level. Absolutely loving it.
2: The wait is over. Football is here, and so is DraftKings.
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1: The CDC announced that the lettuce parasite outbreak is officially over. When asked how they solved it, the CDC said, "We didn't. People just kind of forgot."
2: There, that's some truth there.
3: Wow, that's a good editorial.
2: Yeah.
3: Wow, well done, Jimmy. Coming up next hour, how wrong on the facts the pro-Palestinian crowd is, including the various musicians who quit Ed Sheeran's tour. Also, I see here on the audio sheet, there's some children's pumpkin toy that sings a raunchy song to children. How raunchy? Jack, have you heard this?
2: No.
3: I haven't either. How raunchy is it?
4: It's pretty raunchy. I mean, it's called Jabberin' Jack is a toy.
2: Was it arable on...
4: Yeah. I mean, it's arable. It's very suggestive.
3: Katie?
5: It's slimy for kids.
2: Is it going to give grandmas a heart attack if we play it, though?
5: No. It insinuates a lot.
3: Granny ought to get a little cardio work in. We can't be held responsible. All right, so that's next hour as well. The suggestive jack-o'-lantern. Oh, boy. So a couple of stories apropos of nothing. Well, no, that's not true. Apropos of Tim's AI screed about lawyers and even judges making crap up. This just came out. A defense lawyer in, was it New Mexico? New Mexico, who was appealing his client's murder conviction to the state Supreme Court. Now, New Mexico is kind of an excuse me state. There's like 175 people in it, and you know. But anyway, this guy, his filing contained false testimony from wholly fabricated witnesses in his appeal to the Supreme Court of the state.
2: What?
3: Yeah.
2: But we're believing that the judge didn't know this.
3: No, the lawyer didn't know it.
2: The lawyer didn't. He wasn't trying to pull a fast one. He was misled by AI.
3: Just lazy. Yeah. Yeah. Well, according to the Supreme Court that said this guy, whose name is Stephen Ahrens, had, quote, demonstrated a lack of remorse and a lack of concern for his clients. They fined him $5,000 and said they'll refer to him to an attorney disciplinary board for investigation. In a statement, he said, "I did not understand the degree to which AI could hallucinate facts. I'm remorseful, but hopeful the disciplinary board takes into account it was an honest mistake. It's a lesson learned for all professionals who rely upon this powerful but sometimes unstable technology."
2: I haven't had that experience. I've had AI be wrong, and I've mentioned that many times, but I haven't had the full-on made up a complete, you know, a whole fabricated an entire story with, like, names and dates and places and stuff. I haven't had that experience yet.
3: Right.
2: That I know of.
3: Right. Yeah. Wow. And then this, we don't have much time for this at all, but Nellie Bowles asks in the Free Press, why the hell is the Great Barrier Reef thriving? It was pronounced dead like 20 years ago, right? The funeral dirge was being played. It had a record year of growth. It seems to be thriving. More on that next hour.
2: I don't like the opinion. I think it's an okay barrier reef, personally. A lot more on the way. Stay here.
0: Armstrong and Getty.
2: Think financial planning is just for the suit and tie crowd? Well, think again. Armstrong and Getty here for Blue Collar Dollar.
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8: From ABC News, I'm Sherry Preston. Federal investigators are on the scene of Tuesday's deadly news chopper crash in Los Angeles that killed a reporter, the pilot, and a person on the ground. ABC's Alex Stone says they were covering another fatal crash between a bus and an SUV when it happened.
9: Two people were killed in that bus crash when there was a loud explosion, and firefighters actually came running here to the scene from the other scene to find NBC4's helicopter that was down. Two people on board, the pilot and the reporter, Eliana Moreno, pilot George Marcinaw, both killed on board. A bystander on the ground killed by the falling helicopter as well.
8: Flames erupted after the aircraft crashed between two commercial buildings. The family of conservative activist Charlie Kirk has filed an intent to sue. They want to sue Utah Valley University, where Kirk was shot and killed last year. ABC legal contributor Brian Buckmore with more on the claim.
10: When it comes to negligence, the argument is that the other person, and the other person here being the university and the university police, knew of a danger, were alerted to it, and ignored it. And that a reasonable person or persons in that situation would have acted differently. They would have put someone on that roof.
8: All eyes on the Federal Reserve as it makes an interest rate decision this afternoon. Rates are expected to rise for the first time in 3 years amid stubbornly high inflation, including the price of fuel.
11: As the fuel that powers farming, construction, and manufacturing, diesel's rising costs can show up in everything from groceries to clothes to home heating.
12: I'm not worried about somebody coming in my house and stealing my TV.
11: In Georgia, George Peak owns and operates a 100-acre cotton, soybean, and pecan farm.
12: I'm worried about him stealing my diesel fuel.
11: He tells us that the high cost of diesel has added 30% to his fuel costs.
8: Checking the markets, the Dow is down 15 points and the Nasdaq's up 23. This is ABC News.
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8: A teenager is under arrest in Washington State for a 4th of July fireworks show out of the back of a pickup. ABC's Melissa Adan.
14: The Douglas County Sheriff's Office arresting 18-year-old Michael Yakimov for launching Roman candle-style fireworks shortly after midnight on July 4th, blasting more than 200 of them into the sky. Moments later, officials say a fire erupted in the dry brush along the roadway, fueling a wall of flames that became the Chelan Fire, killing a 69-year-old man.
8: Doctors in St. Louis this morning are announcing a successful surgery to separate two little girls from Ethiopia, born joined at the head. Here's ABC's Rena Roy.
15: It took doctors at Cardinal Glennon Children's Hospital more than 24 hours to separate two-year-old sisters Hiyab and Wahubto earlier this year. Now describing the complex procedures, doctors say they put virtual reality tools to work as well, using 3D printing. One of the girls has already had a cranial plate attached to her head, so she doesn't need a helmet anymore. The other will have the same surgery soon. Twins born joined at the head are rare. Just one out of every 2.5 million live births, and there have only ever been around 60 successful separations. Rena Roy, ABC News.
8: John F. Kennedy's niece Maria Shriver calling President Trump small-minded and narcissistic for insisting his name be put on the Kennedy Center, even after a federal judge said no. The center closed now, the board says, for renovations. Sherry Preston, ABC News.
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4: Sarkisian and Rowe making headlines with the head coach appearing to blow her off during a post-game interview. That interview moment going viral on social media, then sparking a fake AI video showing Sarkisian backhanding Rowe, knocking her to the ground. Manning apologizing on Instagram, saying, "I know my words and actions were hurtful to a lot of people. I specifically want to apologize to Holly Rowe for what she has personally had to deal with because of my comments," adding, "I have a ton of respect for her and appreciate her showing me grace in this moment."
5: Arch. Don't ever apologize to these people. Don't.
6: No, he has to. I wish we had the audio of what he said. We have it.
5: Clip 16. Wonderful. Here we go.
6: Okay.
7: Y'all seen that one? That's a good one. Of him slapping.

0: A college kid laughed at a meme. Oh, my God.
1: An AI video of somebody he knows doing something he would never, ever do in real life. And the 20-year-old man or whatever this kid is, whatever his age is, he laughed and said, oh, that's a good one. And now we all have to come out with our statements that violence against women is abhorrent, which, of course, it is. Blah, blah, blah.
0: See, I would be a bad public relations manager because I would dig in. I would say, no, we're not apologizing for this. I laughed. It didn't mean anything. Of course, I don't promote violence. It's funny because it's over the top. That's why it's funny. It's funny because nobody would ever do that. That's what people are laughing about. It's so outlandish. That's the point of the joke.
1: Right, right.
0: And I'd forgotten about it till this. Yes, Katie? You have an opinion on this?
2: Oh, no. I thought the video was hilarious, and I bet you there are other chicks that thought it was funny, too.
0: You know who laughed at it? Practically everybody who saw it.
2: Yeah,
0: and him laughing at it, a college kid, of all things, laughing at it.
1: Official on-air meeting. We've got to come up with, and I know we have it somewhere in the archives, the Ricky Gervais bit about why people laugh at things they find abhorrent. What's going on psychologically? And this pretense that the moral, would be moral superiors use, that he laughed, therefore he thought it was funny, therefore he is a bad person. And as a good person, I am now above him and will lecture him at length and make him grovel at my feet. Because that's what's going on here.
0: And to make him say the words, I apologize for all the hurt and pain that I've caused. No hurt and pain was received by that reporter. Good Lord. And then I liked this angle particularly, because it's one of my favorite Saturday Night Live bits of all time. Hey, his uncle, Peyton Manning. Remember when they had that bit for the United Way where he was a quarterback with a bunch of little kids out in the field and he was drilling them in the face with a football saying, come on, catch the ball. What do you want to lose? I mean, it was just hilarious.
1: Because it was so outrageous and out of character.
0: Right.
1: Duh. But Jack, that attitude doesn't allow you to come off as the moral paragon.
0: That was one of the funniest things, Sarah. The fact that Peyton Manning agreed to do that is so funny. So funny.
3: Stuck the kid in the outhouse. I remember that.
0: Yeah, he put the kid in the outhouse and made him stay in there because he couldn't catch the ball.
1: He's firing just BBs across the field at these little kids.
0: And then he hits on a woman in the park in front of the kids. Hi, I'm Peyton.
1: So good.
0: What? Two more quick football things before we get serious about this sort of thing.
1: A quick note, and this will factor into our Macklemore, Ed Sheeran, Palestinian discussion at the bottom of the hour. And I just came across this. Kevin Williamson was writing about something else, but the when Cicero said this, and my Latin pronunciation is non-existent, and I never took it, but esse quam videre, to be rather than to seem. We have such a online look at me, look at me, look at me society. Everybody's crafted their lives around what they seem to be. And nobody bothers being whatever. It doesn't matter.
0: Oh, God, that whole tiresome. Somebody makes a joke about something. You think it's funny. So you think violence against women is funny. You think hitting a woman is funny. Oh, my God. That's such an easy thing to do.
1: Yeah.
0: Oh, that's so weak. Couple things. Speaking of the Mannings, I never watched the Manning cast. I don't know if you all know this exists, but Peyton and his brother Eli both won two Super Bowls. They sit there in their living rooms and watch the game and comment on it. And you can watch it. Anyway, so I was watching a little bit of that yesterday. Actually, it was a tweet that said, if you think you understand what's going on in the game, listen to this. And it was an interception that Bo Nix threw against the Chiefs on Monday Night Football. And Peyton and Eli explaining what happened there, it almost makes me embarrassed to ever comment on anything that ever happens.
1: Yeah, I love the Manning cast. I watch it more than I watch Monday Night Football, which is what they're commenting on. And it's absolutely showed me how little I know about the NFL, which is an incredibly complex game.
0: Oh, especially for the quarterback. And so if you're yelling, what'd you do that for? Actually, there's a pretty funny clip of Bo Nix in the postgame conference. He had to be feeling pretty bad because they really good team and they got embarrassed on Monday Night Football. But explain the interception. I dropped back and I threw it to the other team. That's all he said.
1: Oh, I love him.
0: Yeah.
1: I'm a fan.
0: He was not in a mood for that sort of thing. This is not sports, but this is funny. So on Monday Night Football, of course, Taylor Swift's up there in the suite doing her thing with some other celebrities, I guess, because it was Monday Night Football. Tom Cruise is sitting there next to Taylor Swift and having long conversations with her about something. But anyway, the meme going around on Twitter was a picture of Tom Cruise just talking endlessly and Taylor Swift nodding her head kind of with that, you know, okay, sure. And Tom Cruise, according to this meme, was saying, Xenu was an alien dictator from 75 million years ago who transported billions of beings to Earth, placed them around volcanoes, and killed them with hydrogen bombs. Anyway, I think you and Travis would be great members.
1: Which is Scientology pitch.
0: Really yeah. Funny.
1: That is really funny.
0: Tried to recruit Taylor and Travis to Scientology, which he may have done.
1: Yeah, yeah. He's one of the biggest stars on the planet, but I've bored attractive women before. And, I could see the look on her face was, yeah. You know, everybody in the world wants to talk to me and you're talking to me too much and it's getting boring.
0: And I kind of want to watch my husband play.
1: Yeah. So shut up, would you? And you're shorter than you look on screen. Everybody says that. I know, but you are.
0: I'm significantly taller than you, which is interesting.
1: Yeah, yeah. Speaking of attractive women and the next person to send a, I don't think she's hot at all, email. Oh my God. Grow up. Sydney Sweeney derangement syndrome. It's become a thing.
0: Is your goal to just make me tired today?
1: Yes. This is making me tired. I find you too energetic today. So I'm really trying to bring you down. How am I doing?
0: I have a 4 hour, minimum 3 hour, possibly 4 hour Zoom lawyer call today with multiple lawyers that I just can't shake the fact that I have to do this afternoon.
1: If I were not in your position of having two children to raise, I would seriously consider hurling myself off a cliff.
0: Cost of it alone, let alone trying to make decisions, and each one of them being very expensive.
1: Oh boy. Speaking of expensive, so is your car, and your car can be a spy.
0: Uh-oh.
1: True story. Guy's car insurance jumped over 20%, had no accidents, no tickets, so he started digging into it to find out who reported him. It was his own damn car. Every hard brake, every fast merge, every late night taco run, his automaker logged it all, sold it to a data broker, and the broker sold it to his insurance company. He requested his file. It was hundreds of pages.
0: So General Motors just agreed to pay $12.75 million to the state of California over this exact sort of thing. The lesson is data brokers aren't only selling your address anymore. They're selling your habits to anyone who wants to buy them.
1: 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Your car should take you places, not take you for a ride. I get it.
0: So we got a bunch of interesting things to get into, a little new developments around the whole AI thing. The Democrats just pulled out a stunt in the House, signing on to some proposed legislation around AI that I find
1: legislative stunts
0: hilariously ineffective, but we'll get a lot of attention.
1: Is now an apropos time to listen to the allegedly raunchy pumpkin?
0: Okay.
1: Or should we do that after the pause?
0: What set up the pumpkin thing again? Where's this pumpkin?
1: Michael, help us here.
0: Pumpkins don't talk.
1: Well, not generally.
3: This is a TikTok video, and basically the deal is it's a mother, and this is just a recording of the doll, but the whole point is that this is an upset parent saying, how could this toy come out with this song?
1: And in a long line of alleged obscenities or sexual commands by various toys. Yeah, okay. All right, very good. Let's hear the Jabberin' Jack children's pumpkin toy.
4: Who wants to be wicked for one night? I have a kiss for you.

0: Would you like to scream all night?
1: What?
0: I'll fill you full of fright.
1: What?
0: Guide you in the darkest deeds.
1: What the hell?
0: And spoil you with my roasted pumpkin seeds.
2: That sounds good.
3: So that's pretty funny if it's for adults. Pretty funny. But
2: what's the intended market for it? Is it actually a children's toy?
4: Well, they did change it. I guess that was an earlier version, and it has been changed since.
3: Well, for adults, it's perfectly fine and kind of funny. And I can see that giving to a
5: this
3: girl
5: could,
3: high
5: I,
3: or whatever.
5: The seeds. I think

0: Oh, it is. Kind of turned me on.
1: Yeah, yeah. Speaking of sexy pumpkins, Sydney Sweeney derangement syndrome coming up in a moment or two.
0: Got my stem's attention. Tell you that.
1: Oh, no, no. Too much. You never know when to stop.
0: I don't.
1: Oh,
0: my. Okay, all that on the way. Stay here.
2: Armstrong and Getty.
3: In a recent TV commercial, you may have seen my mother talking very favorably about her decision to switch from Big Wireless to Pure Talk. 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
1: I think Caitlin Flanagan is right. There's such a thing as Sydney Sweeney derangement syndrome. If you don't know who she is, I mean, well, good. Congratulations. Beautiful blonde woman, impossibly built.

0: One of a million. They're a dime a dozen, though. How did she elevate herself to the I'm the one?
1: I don't know. She's extra sexy. I don't know. Nobody can reason this stuff out. Although, I tell you what, I'm in love with Caitlin Flanagan's intellect, and it occurs to me I'm half a polygamist. Now, I love my wife, and I'm faithful to her, but I'm in love with Caitlin Flanagan, Kim Strassel, Peggy Noonan, and I'm missing one, which is going to be really embarrassing when I see her again. Anyway, we have so many great women thinkers that are breaking through, and I appreciate that. But
0: I know. It's funny you bring that up. I saw some woman on some YouTube channel the other day who was some sort of AI expert talking about all this stuff recently, and that was so attractive to me, the fact she was attractive and an AI genius.
1: Megan McArdle, another home run hitter. Love her.
0: So much more than Cindy Sweeney doing her thing, and I don't know how smart she is or whatever, but whatever.
1: But see, it's not about her at all. It's about the derangement syndrome. I love this. Caitlin Flanagan writes, yesterday morning in Times Square, I saw a suited man come close to death because his eyes were transfixed on Sydney Sweeney's bare ass. and she tells a story, but that's just actually the introduction to the derangement syndrome story. And it's about this ad for one of your sports betting dealios. And in it, and she writes, she watched it and thought maybe she watched the wrong one, because a lot of women sports stars are going crazy over this ad. She is naked or near naked with her nether regions in Caitlin Flanagan says, in a device worthy of Benny Hill at the height of his powers. Now I'm really in love. With the sports equipment covering her nether regions as she feigns playing these games, all encouraging young men to bet on sports.
0: I did see one picture that I thought, where are they showing this? That's just her boobs. I was shocked at how much it was.
1: Yeah, none of the critical boobal parts are shown, but I mean, it's a lot of skin. And then, you know, Olympic swimmer Ariane Titmus, good Lord.
0: What?
1: I know. It's not my fault. I didn't name her. Said the ad, quote, what? Maybe I should pre-read the rest of this.
0: Yes.
1: You know, it's funny. I read it, but until I said it out loud, it hadn't occurred to me. Anyway, the lovely and beautifully named Ariane Titmus said the ad was a, quote, kick in the face to every woman who has dedicated her life to perfecting her craft. The
0: Meanwhile, Jim Scrotum disagrees.
1: The Female Athlete Project, which describes itself as a community of advocates, allies, and athletes, posted on Instagram that there are so many versions of women in sport, and the new ad with Sydney Sweeney does nothing to genuinely represent or support them. The Athletic pretended to be outraged. The New York Times pretended to be outraged. It's a huge step backward in women's sports, blah, blah, blah. So anyway, Caitlin Flanagan writes, according to the central tenet of 17th wave feminism, a woman has every right to dress or undress as she wants. And if she walks through the Mall of America in a pair of pasties and a G-string, anyone leering at her is the one with the problem.
0: Exactly.
1: Not her. So what's with all the slut shaming? Feminism is a shapeshifter. It's not logic and reason that determines its positions. It's how well it serves the current cause.
0: Only a woman can say that, but that is clearly true.
1: Oh, yeah. It's an opportunity to have a grievance. And it's funny. I was so lucky. So lucky. I grew up in a very happy family that seemed pretty functional. And I've come across a lot of people in the world who did not. God bless them. Perhaps it's y'all, in which whoever had the grievance was the most powerful person in the household that day. And that was the culture. And a lot of political activism is that these days.
0: I hate it. I hate that we're talking about this. It's a good topic in general, but I hate for the whatever company Sydney Sweeney is representing to get attention by this ridiculous caveman like gambit. I'm hot. Here's the product. I don't like that. I don't like being led around like that. So I hate
1: the fact that
0: it's getting all the attention because of please.
1: Final note from Caitlin. I don't think there's a single person who saw Sweeney obscure her large breasts and thought she must play professional football. The ideas behind the ad, like the ideas behind all good ads, were simple. Sports, betting, sex

0: See, girl.
1: Yeah, shocking. You ever been to a
0: Lighten
1: sports
0: up,
1: bar?
0: Francis. Yeah, yeah, unbelievable. So Macklemore and company quitting Ed Sheeran's tour. They're absolutely wrong on the Palestinian thing. On the facts, stay with us.
1: It's not a genocide? Is that what you're saying?
0: Among other things, yeah.
2: Armstrong and Getty.
1: In the U.S., there's a break-in every 26 seconds. 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Because when it comes to your family's safety, the best break-in protection is prevention.
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9: You ever feel like you're not getting enough sleep?

0: Well, here's some strange comfort. You are built that way. Of all the primates on Earth, humans sleep the least. That's according to anthropologist David Sampson, who for his new book, called The Sleepless Ape, actually climbed trees to study how chimpanzees sleep. His models predicted humans should sleep about 10.5 hours a night, but most of us only get about 7. So we are evolutionary outliers. But here's the useful part. Sampson says if you are struggling with sleep, don't obsess over the sleep itself. Focus on getting back in sync with the sun. Let natural light wake you up in the morning, catch some daylight midday, and as the sun goes down, dim the lights and ease off the screens. Or put it another way, before you reach for supplements, try reaching for some sunlight. I'm Dr. Sanjay Gupta, helping you live a better life.
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6: Sheeran's most recent tour grossed nearly $900 million. In addressing the fallout today, he posted, "I've spent this week trying to build bridges, to find a solution, and unfortunately, I was unable to do so."
7: In a statement, McElmore said that Sheeran told him New England's Patriot owner Robert Kraft had rallied other stadium owners and said if McElmore stays on the tour, then they wouldn't be allowed to play in their venues. Well, CBS News reached out to Kraft for a response to that allegation and the promoter Messina Touri Group, but did not hear back before airtime.
8: Now, I don't even care who's the opening act in bands I love, and Ed Sheeran's a great songwriter. This is not about which band is playing on his tour. It's about Macklemore, the rapper singer guy, making harsh screeds in favor of the quote unquote Palestinians and against Israel from the stage on Ed Sheeran's tour. Ed is not a political guy, at least not on stage.
9: And not just, I don't know if we have in the audio of Macklemore, what he's saying on stage, but not just, you know, oh, by the way, pro-Palestine, and people cheer, and then you go back into your song. Long screeds about it.
8: And demanding the agreement of the audience.
9: I'd walk out on that.
8: Yeah.
9: I'd walk out on that.
8: So promoters and venue owners said, we're not having that. You can't have Macklemore if you're going to play our hall. And so the business people said, Macklemore, you got to go. Then
9: Why do you think that happened, that the owners of these stadiums drew a line there? Because, I mean, I saw Bruce Springsteen. I've seen lots of bands say lots of political stuff. Where did this cross the line?
8: Great question. I don't know exactly. I mean, it wasn't like it was 75 arena owners. It was a handful. So you'd have to ask them. It's a good question. But the opening acts quit, and the Irish folk group that was Sheeran's band on the tour, they quit too. Said Phineas, the brother of singer Billie Eilish, who was part of the tour, quote, "Artists must not be silenced when they speak up for the oppressed." Okay. Again, not about music.
9: It's an entertainment proposition, and we'll pay if we're entertained. I don't give a crap what you think about politics. So,
10: set free Palestine. I want those words to be loud and clear. So the people from Gaza all the way to the occupied West Bank know that we have not forgotten them.
9: All right.
8: So you're going there to see Ed Sheeran play his well-crafted, sensitive folky songs. And other styles as well. And he's a talented guy. But this is not about music. So it was funny. I had just come across a great piece by Mark Sarnoff that was addressed to college freshmen, entitled, If You Care About Justice, Beware the Free Palestine Movement. And it's so good. He talked about, you know, you go to college and it inspires you to want to make the world a better place. And allegedly is going to give you the skills to do it. But then he writes, danger lurks on campus. You'll be tempted by misguided ideologies that prey on that very yearning to make the world a better place. In fact, you probably do before your first class. You're going to see Free Palestine slogans, et cetera, from the moment you move into your dorm, right? That's absolutely true. And then he gets into the gist of his article. In the months ahead, you'll hear that Israel, and all of these are in quotes, is an apartheid state that is occupying the land of the dispossessed Palestinian people while committing genocide in Gaza. Every element of this narrative is false, but it is a familiar and depressingly effective strategy. And he gets into some of the history of it, that the Nazis portrayed the Jews as alien intruders who did not belong in Europe, accusing them of heinous acts such as the medieval blood libel. The Jews used the blood of murdered children in their religious rituals, etc. Germans, who at the time were the most highly educated people on earth, fell for it, and the Holocaust was the result. And he mentions, and few people know this or remember this, the two narratives are not merely similar, they're related. The Grand Mufti of Jerusalem spent World War II broadcasting Nazi propaganda in Arabic from Berlin. And after the war, Arab nationalists continued the fight for Judenrein to be free of Jews. And it was the genius of the Soviet-trained propagandist Yasser Arafat. Did you know that? He was a Marxist-trained propagandist and terrorist to package this narrative for campus leftists in the West. Now, most people with an opinion on the subject, and here's where he gets into, brings the receipts, as they say these days. A lot of people with an opinion assume that the Palestinians are a distinct nation, therefore have a legitimate claim to a state. But is that true? There are perhaps 500 million Arabs living in predominantly Arab states whose borders were carved out of the Ottoman Empire by European colonial powers. Just post-World War I, right? The Arabs of Palestine share with their neighbors a common language and ethnicity. They're about as culturally distinct from Jordanians and Syrians as Texans are from New Yorkers. Some regional differences. They like different sauces on their food. Maybe. That sort of thing. A Palestinian nationalist movement was born in the late 19th century, along with scores of other national independence movements, including Zionism, primarily in opposition to Ottoman rule. But not every group that thinks of itself as a nation can have a state. That's why you won't see campus protests for the 50 million Kurds spread across the Middle East. Yeah. An actual national group with its own language and ethnicity, but no state.
9: Yeah, the book Paris 1919 that won a bunch of awards was all about how they met in Paris after World War One, and Woodrow Wilson and Churchill and whoever else, they got together and just drew these lines, and man, it separated various groups from their, what would have made more sense to put this group together with that. It's like the way we draw our congressional lines.
8: Right.
9: Yeah. And the Kurds got screwed on that deal.
8: Yeah, especially because those people in that part of the world kill the hell out of each other for being in the wrong tribe or wrong brand of religion or whatever. But he points out, and this is something none of the damn college kids know, the term Palestinian came to have its current meaning only recently. For thousands of years, folks, thousands of years, Palestine was the common name for the Holy Land, which is a region with many ethnicities. Even in the decades before Israel's creation, Jews who lived in Palestine were identified as Palestinian on passports. Did you know that? Look up Palestine in an early 20th century edition of any encyclopedia, and you will see a long article that mentions Arabs, Jews, and many others, but not Palestinians. The word didn't exist. Only after World War II and the creation of Israel did Palestinian Jews begin identifying as Israeli, while local Arabs appropriated Palestinian for themselves to reinforce their claim of primacy in the land. The accusation that Israel is occupying Palestinian territory has equally dubious historical roots. The two-state solution focuses on the West Bank and Gaza, right? Everybody knows that, which were captured from Jordan and Egypt not quote unquote the Palestinians. They were captured from Jordan and Egypt in 1967 in one of the many wars launched by Arabs to exterminate Israel. They got their asses kicked, and as security buffers, Israel grabbed and kept the land from Jordan and Egypt. Okay? Jordan and Egypt have formally relinquished their claims. So the status of Gaza and the West Bank under international law is most accurately described as disputed, or if you like, to be determined. But the idea of an Israeli occupation has more sinister origins. The PLO was founded in 1964, before Gaza or the West Bank were even quote-unquote occupied, which they're not. To Arafat, who founded the PLO, remember the Marxist-educated terrorist, occupation meant the existence of any Jewish state in the Middle East. And Arafat appropriated the language of decolonization to cast Jews, who were an indigenous people returning to their native land. As Bill Maher said the other day, hey, kids, these are the Indians in this situation. These Israelis are the Indians in this situation.
9: Yeah, if you were going to do a land acknowledgement, you'd say, I stand on the land of the Jews from 5,000 years ago.
8: Right, Abraham and King David and the rest of it from thousands and thousands of years ago. But Arafat cast them as European colonists whose state must be extinguished. That's the meaning of the phrase, from the river to the sea, Palestine will be free. And I read a historian, I wish I could remember who, but they pointed out something that's never discussed. One aspect of Islam is that Islamism, fundamentalist Islam, whatever you want to call it, is it's relentlessly expansionist. And one of the proofs of the rightness of Allah and Muhammad the Prophet is that they win. They win because they have God on their side. And to lose a chunk of the Middle East to Jews is so horrific an insult to their religion, they cannot rest as long as they live and after they die with that situation. It's an insult to the prophet himself that Jews control any of the Middle East. That's why they're so adamant about it. It's not settler colonial bull s. And virtually every fact you youngsters think you know about this is wrong. You think you're such smart, independent thinkers. You lapped up every word your professor taught you like a little child.
9: Well, and then when you get into the definition of genocide and all that different sort of stuff, or typical genocides over the last however many decades, you aren't shipping in 3,000 calories worth of food per day for every person that lives there, for instance, and all the things the Israelis have been doing around Gaza.
8: Well, right, and there's an actual definition of the word genocide. Modern academia changed it. If you are a settler colonial state, which they accuse Israel of being, anything you do to defend that is seen as genocide against the people they believe should legitimately be in charge. So they don't even mean the deliberate mass killing of a people to achieve ethnic cleansing. No, it has a completely different meaning now in academia, and that's what they teach the kids. So the kids run around saying it's a genocide, because they're operating with a different definition of the word.
9: I've got another.
8: But Marxists do that all the time.
9: I got another point to make that I think is so simple. It's not complicated. It doesn't need a lot of history or whatever, but we'll tell you about that after we tell you about Blue Collar Dollar. 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
9: I wanted to make this point, which we've made before, but I'm amazed that this doesn't come up more often. So you look at a map, Gaza there, they're surrounded by some Arab countries. They have borders with Arab countries that aren't doing jack to help them. They don't let the people in. They ain't giving them food. They aren't coming to their military support. These are all Muslims.
8: Yeah, Lebanon did let them in the 70s, and it ruined their country.
9: Egypt, Jordan, Lebanon, there's a whole bunch of countries around there that could help the Gazans. If they felt as strongly about this as you do as a college kid in Lincoln, Nebraska or whatever, why do you think they're not stepping up? What do you think that's all about? Do you think they're racist, genocidal lunatics who want all the Palestinians dead and starved and everything? I mean, seriously, what is your answer to that conundrum that none of those Arab countries are opening up their borders or sending in food or if even fighting a war on their behalf?
8: And ask Bill Clinton. They've been offered a state over and over again, but they reject it every time because their leaders can't accept the existence of Jews anywhere in Greater Palestine, which should be run by Muslims, period.
9: I just think that point I was making is the strongest argument to where there's something going on more than what you're claiming. The whole Israel committing a genocide in Palestine, it's a horror for the world. Why won't the world do something? Why won't the other Muslims right there on their border do something? Because they don't see it the same way you do, college kid.
8: Yeah, yeah. They might say, well, then Israel would win. Because then those people would be sent away for good and have to go live in Jordan. It's the same damn people.
9: All right. Well, maybe Macklemore will respond to that. I can't believe all these musicians are giving up all that money and attention. And
8: well, and it's what they've dreamed of doing, playing music.
9: Right.
8: Go play music.
9: And you can give it up for this.
8: Preach politics on your own time, you morons.
9: You morons.
8: Yeah.
9: Democrats just came up with an interesting gambit. They want Congress to stay in session because of AI. Explain that coming up.
5: Armstrong and Getty.
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1: For his last meal, Georgia death row inmate Stacey Humphreys requested brisket, ribs, a bacon cheeseburger, chicken wings, pizza, french fries, two kinds of ice cream, and two large sodas. After hearing the news, Chris Christie just slaughtered a family.
2: Oh, my God. What? No, no, no, no, no.
3: Oh, that's a good joke.
2: That's a terrible joke.
3: Oh, that's funny. I'll tell you what. You order a big meal like that for your final meal. I think that's proof that you shouldn't be in society. You're about to be put to death for a horrifying crime. I'd be like, yeah, I don't know, whatever. I mean,
2: I can't eat anything.
3: Yeah, I'm going to be praying all night long and writing letters to families or something, but I'm not going to, yeah, I'm going to get a cheeseburger and a milkshake. I'm going to get two milkshakes. Okay, you're an idiot.
2: Yeah, I'm a little nervous right now. My tummy's upset, so gosh, some crackers maybe? Yeah.
3: Before we get back into AI briefly, because Democrats just did something interesting. A note to big-time Bigfoot journalists. Nobody gives a crap about the Kennedy Center. All right? You and your NPR, PBS watching Charlie Rose listening to Symphony Friends do. But none of, most other people don't know what it is, and those that do don't care. Okay? It's just right. Not a thing that any of us care about, except for you and your graduate degree friends, all right?
2: So it's fertile ground for Trump bashing. That's it.
3: I think exactly.
2: Yeah.
3: All right, so here's a little thing on AI that's going to get us into the latest. This is from Fox yesterday.
4: At the center of the president's decision is the AI race with China. Just last week, the government identified six Chinese AI firms accused of stealing data from American AI companies.
5: Is it time for the president to talk to him about how China has been stealing from us?
6: Well, so when you say China, you're talking to about an entire country. There are separate issues with actors in China and companies in China and bad actors. That has existed long before this administration.
3: So anyway, Ian Bremmer tweeted out, nothing I see from the heads of AI companies suggest a meaningful slowdown and a full dismissal of slowdown talk from the Trump administration. So don't expect anything soon. I think so, too. A lot of it because of around the China thing.
2: Well, we could have virtually every actor you mentioned there, you know, Pinky Promise or Swap Spit or Blood or whatever, make a blood oath that we're going to slow down AI. And Xi Jinping would say, I'm with you. I'm with you 100%. Then the minute the meeting was over, he'd call home and say, full speed ahead, guys.
3: So in the latest,
2: everybody knows it.
3: So in the latest performative stunt news, 100-plus House Democrats signed on to a letter that demands House Speaker Mike Johnson cancel the upcoming recess, because they're going on recess until after the election, and instead keep Congress in session to confront the AI crisis, because obviously if Congress stayed in session, they'd be arguing all day long in various ways that would help this situation.

0: At least Nero had the decency to stay in town while Rome burned, said Representative Sam Liccardo of California. Speaker Mike Johnson is shutting down Congress for 7 weeks. The American people need action, not vacation. As I said, that's the latest in performative stunt news.
1: Oh, if we had time, we could hit you with a clip or two from the Cash Patel hearing yesterday on Capitol Hill. Is anybody amused or intrigued or anything by these idiotic hearings?
0: You really think if Congress stayed in session for the next 7 weeks, they'd really nail down this whole AI thing? Think that's what would happen? You're hilarious.
1: Politics is so stupid.
0: It really is. If you missed a segment of the Armstrong and Getty Show, get the podcast Armstrong and Getty On Demand. Subscribe, please. That's the easiest way.
2: Armstrong and Getty.
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5: From ABC News, I'm Michelle Franzen. Federal aviation investigators are on scene of last night's helicopter crash in Los Angeles. KNBC confirming that the news helicopter killed both crew members on board and a third person killed on the ground. The aerial news chopper was covering a deadly bus crash. ABC's Alex Stone is on scene.
6: Two people were killed in that bus crash when there was a loud explosion, and firefighters actually came running here to the scene from the other scene to find NBC4's helicopter that was down. Two people on board, the pilot and the reporter, Eliana Moreno, pilot George Marcinaw, both killed on board. A bystander on the ground killed by the falling helicopter as well.
5: Concerns over inflation due to the ongoing war with Iran, along with increasing mortgage rates, several factors the Federal Reserve Board is weighing ahead of today's decision on interest rates. ABC's Rebecca Jarvis says the Fed is expected to raise rates for the first time in 3 years.
7: President Trump has been pressuring the Federal Reserve for years to lower interest rates. Now the president's appointment, Kevin Warsh, is at the helm of the Fed. He and his team will have to make this pivotal decision today, and the markets are anticipating an interest rate hike that would make borrowing more expensive, but it would hopefully put pressure on many of those consumer prices.
5: The price of diesel stands at a record $6.30 a gallon, according to Gas Buddy. Farmers like George Peek in Georgia say they don't have much choice as they harvest crops. Peek says the higher costs of diesel have added 30% to his fuel cost to operate his 100-acre cotton, soybean, and pecan farm.
8: I'm not worried about somebody coming in my house and stealing my TV. I'm worried about them stealing my diesel fuel.
5: President Trump's handpicked board of the Kennedy Center voting to shut it down after a federal judge blocked Trump from adding his name to the building. The president now threatening to block renovations. 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
2: Weeks after a mistrial declared in the Lindsey Clancy case, Massachusetts is taking a closer look at postpartum care.
11: Massachusetts Governor Maura Healey announcing a proposal to expand at-home visits.
12: To every mom who has struggled with her mental health before, during, or after pregnancy, I want you to know we see you. I see you.
11: Currently, visiting nurses are dispatched to homes, but they only cover a small percentage of all the newborns and moms in the state. Now,
12: we're making sure that every new parent in Massachusetts can receive a home health visit from a nurse within the first few weeks of giving birth.
11: Dave Packer, ABC News.
2: Authorities in Washington have arrested an 18-year-old they say started a deadly wildfire with fireworks that he shot out of a truck. Video from the July incident shows fireworks getting launched into passing cars. ABC's Melissa Adan has more.
13: The Douglas County Sheriff's Office arresting 18-year-old Michael Yakimov for launching Roman candle-style fireworks shortly after midnight on July 4th, blasting more than 200 of them into the sky. Moments later, officials say a fire erupted in the dry brush along the roadway, fueling a wall of flames that became the Chelan Fire, killing a 69-year-old man.
2: More tributes cropping up for Dolly Parton. 20 farms have carved out large corn mazes to honor the late country music icon and philanthropist to raise money for her Imagination Library. I'm Michelle Franzen, ABC News.
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0: All right, I'm here. I'm so sorry I'm late.
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28: Right! Hello, everyone, and welcome back to the Grace Curley Show. And a happy Wednesday, a happy hump day.
29: To all of you.
28: I hope you're having a great hump day. I hope your Wednesday is off to a tremendous start.
30: Have you seen those commercials are making a comeback? The hump day commercials?
28: Are they? What is that associated with hump day?
30: Geico.
28: Oh, is that Geico? Man, they really have the
30: happier than a camel on Wednesday. Hump day.
28: See, the problem with that, Taylor, is just what happened.
30: No, I think we brought them back.
28: Oh, 100%. Anything that's happening right now, anything that's trending is because of this show.
30: The zeitgeist flows from the Grace Curley Show.
28: It is true. It is true. But my issue is, I know the hump day, but I don't associate it with Geico. And sometimes these commercials are all, the ones that are the catchiest, I'm like, does it still work if I don't know what product you're pushing? I know the what's up. I know the hump
30: what was
28: day.
30: That? Was that Coke, Pepsi? Oh, that was Bud Budweiser. Light? Bud Light, yeah.
28: See? There we go. It's like, I don't know. Is that what you wanted? You wanted people to know the catch line?

0: stand the
1: I can't stand the Limu Emu commercials. And now they've got the little tribble thing, the Liberty Bibberty thing. That whole campaign has gone way off the rails.
0: Limu Emu.
1: The best ones are the progressive how to not turn into your parents commercials. Those are the best.
0: Those are really good, but sometimes when I'm describing them, I get so caught up in the funniness of the commercial, I don't remember what the actual point of the commercial is. You know? Like, I don't... It's taking me into the product that I lose. I will say, my parents love the Limu Emu. They're going to be mad at you for that. I know my dad's listening right now, so that's one point out of your column, Taylor, for hating on the Limu Emu. All right, I want to start today, though. I'm glad, Taylor, you've already chimed in, because... we might need you here. There's kind of two big controversies are brewing in pop culture right now. One of them is Sydney Sweeney. She's done it again. Our girl Sydney Sweeney has done it again.
1: I'm not going to talk about this one because my wife's listening.
0: My wife. Yeah, she is posing for this this ad for this product. It's like sports betting. But it's only sports betting. So unlike some of these other betting things that you can bet on everything, you can bet on politics.
1: Yeah. Talk about, I don't know what the commercial's for, I'm just watching the commercial.
0: Yeah, actually that's a beautiful segue for this, because I think that's probably how a lot of people feel. She's naked in like every single photo for this ad campaign. She's naked in a basketball hoop, she's naked with a hockey stick, she's naked. And you know, the reason I decided to talk about this was Taylor called me first thing this morning and said, I'm pissed about this. This is setting women back.
1: This is not what
0: we want to see.
1: Get her hair out of the way. Move that hockey stick. Come on.
0: Who is in charge of this? I'll be honest, the other controversy with Macklemore I've dug more into, but I guess there's a lot of, you guessed it, whenever there's something that men love, who comes in? Who comes in to rain on the parade? It would be the white liberal women. I guess a lot of white liberal women are mad about this. They think that she is giving us a bad name. One of the best headlines I've seen on this is from the Babylon Bee. And it's something along the lines of Sydney Sweeney hopes to gain support from white liberal women by killing her three kids. There is truth to it. It's like everyone gets so upset about this, that Sydney Sweeney's posing naked, and they don't get upset about really any of these other atrocities that are going on.
2: Look at that side boob. Check out this side boob. How about that side boob? That turn you on? Well, it shouldn't, because that's my side boob.
0: Yeah, this is the Sydney Sweeney headline from Babylon Bee. It says, Sydney Sweeney tries to gain support of liberal women by murdering multiple children. I mean, it's tongue-in-cheek, but is it? This is the crazy part of the Babylon Bee. A lot of this stuff now is true. It's like, okay, so you're mad at her. And you know what I really don't go for are these female athletes who are like, this is bad, blah, blah. A bunch of you chicks have posed naked. A bunch of you. And Sydney Sweeney pointed that out. You know how many times I've seen athletes pose naked, but they have, like, the American flag draped around them or something? Or they have, you know, they're a Sports Illustrated. So it's okay when you guys are doing it. But because she's doing it to pump a product that, by the way, she owns equity in, then all of a sudden, it's bad. And then the other angle that I've been hearing, which is even more laughable.
1: Oh, yes. Give us another angle on Sydney Sweeney.
0: All right. Mervin, take it easy over there. This is why we can't talk about it. The other angle that I've been hearing is that the sports betting is a bad thing for a woman to be, you know, making this the platform. Is that, oh, it's about sports betting with instead of, you know, lifting up women in sports or whatever the garbage is that people are spewing, the moral virtue signaling that people are spewing. The WNBA players, and I didn't talk about this when it happened, but I should have. I definitely should have. The WNBA players got caught gambling, placing bets on their own games. And it was posted by the WNBA. And then it was like Angel Reese. That's the only player I know, Angel Reese and Caitlin Clark and Sophie Cunningham. And it was one of them, Angel Reese, was posting was laughing with her fellow WNBA players, and they were betting on WNBA games. The WNBA then took it down because they realized, oh, crap. That's illegal. We're not supposed to do that. They should have called Pete Rose and checked in and
1: Angel
0: said, hey,
1: Reese
0: ever
1: Paige Buchers?

0: At okay. All-Star Weekend, you and Angel made a bet with each other on this game. Is that bet
1: still?
2: This is how the rich stay rich.
3: You gotta save this money. I'm gonna see you next week on Wednesday.
0: Yeah.
1: At night?
0: No, at practice.
1: Oh, at practice?
3: I mean, I know y'all gonna lose, but if y'all lose,
2: I get to have that.
3: If y'all win, you get it for winning.
4: Yeah, and then they had to take it down because they realized, oops, we're not supposed to be doing that. That's how dumb this organization is. Like, I'm sorry, who's ever in charge of this organization? What a flop. Like, you guys have so many opportunities here. People finally want to watch these games. I mean, not me, it's not my thing, but there are people who want to watch them. And all you're doing is creating enemy number one out of Caitlin Clark, the best player, and also bringing in all of this hate towards Sophie Cunningham and kicking people out who are there to support her and who also believe that there is such thing as a biological woman and you can't just become a woman because you decide you want to put on a dress and be a woman. You're not supporting the players who are good players who people like. And you're also posting things about your players betting on the games. And then Sydney Sweeney has this opportunity because let me tell you something about this chick. Let me tell you something about Sydney Sweeney. She's laughing her ass to the bank. You can hate her.
5: And you can watch it in that commercial.
4: You can hate her. You can hate that she has good jeans. You can hate that she's in the basketball hoop, you know, with her chest out. You can hate it as much. I'm trying to keep it as PG as I can here. You can hate it as much as you want. But that woman is getting rich off of the bitching and moaning of a lot of times, it's not all the time, but liberals. It's all the time liberals. It's not all the time liberal women. There are some, you know.
6: Here comes Karen.
4: Don't open up. There are some men out there who will pretend to be mad about this for their wives' sake. They're like, oh, yeah, honey. I hate that ad. I hate that ad of her naked with a hockey stick. Yuck. This isn't what I want. Put that resist sticker on the back of my car. I'm pissed.
5: I know my wife has seen the ad because it's been splashed all over the place, and I just want to publicly thank her for not asking me about it.
4: I'm going to say this is my take on Sydney Sweeney, is that Sydney Sweeney, I think, is beautiful, and I think that she rocks it. I think she owns it. She's in on the joke a little bit. And you might say, well, what's the joke? The joke is that it's kind of like she's playing into the, I get that everyone thinks I have a huge chest and a great body, and people are going to do that either way, and she's making money off of it. She's getting rich off it. I don't have an issue with it. I also just, I don't, of all the women in the public eye and all of the gratuitous, like, nudity and everything else we've seen over the last couple decades, this is where everyone's going to get upset. Like, this is where all the feminists are going to say, well, that's too far. You all have been naked on the red carpet for the last 30 years. And because it's Sydney Sweeney and you think she's MAGA because her dad wore like a blue line hat 10 years ago, you guys hate this because it's her. It's just a double standard. It's like, sorry, no. You're either free the nip or you're not free the nip. But you can't just say, well, some nips we're going to free, but then Sydney Sweeney's, that's where we draw the line. It's ridiculous. And I don't get why. It's almost, to me, it's like a joke that they're, to say that they're jealous of Sydney Sweeney, but that is kind of the only thing I can figure out here.
7: Why I have nipples, so Greg. Mad? Could you milk me?
4: Why are you so mad? What do you think? Your husband's going to, like, leave you for Sydney Sweeney? He's not. She's taken. She's booed up, okay? She's dating Scooter Braun. They seem to be very much in love. But also, like, no one wants your hubby. You're good. Like, you got him. He's on lock. You don't have to worry that your man, yeah, he might see the ad and, like, Taylor, you know, enjoy it. But what is this hatred for this woman? And I know there's some political thing, and I'm trying to understand it a little bit. But to me, it just reads as jealousy. And you shouldn't be jealous of Sydney Sweeney because we're not in the same world as her, okay? Like, none of us are competing with her. Sometimes you got to look at something and you got to say, I'm jealous of this. Am I even in competition with it? No, you're not. You're not. Is anyone asking you to do like a 10-page nude shoot for some sports betting app? Probably not.
5: Whoa, hold on. Scooter Braun is 16 years her senior? Don't you have a problem with that, Grace?
4: No.
5: What?
4: No, I think I established that over 25, 15 to 20 is the age gap that I'm cool with.
5: Okay. All right.
4: Yeah. I don't think I was... There are things that I put a big stance on. I think I was a little wishy-washy on that, Taylor.
5: I'm way better looking than that guy.
4: Than Scooter Braun?
5: Yeah.
4: All right, so it's time to go to the break here. And we will come back. We'll talk. We're not going to spend long on this Sydney Sweeney thing. I just found it amusing. The people... This woman, she has the gift, though. She has...

0: something we could really dig into. I'm sure I think the reason I'm the most pissed at Ed Sheeran right now is because he has created a scenario in which, in the year 2026, I'm talking about Macklemore on my show. That never had to happen, Taylor. That wasn't something. This could have been avoided. This is an unforced error. There was no reason for this, Ed Sheeran. You did this not only to yourself, you did this to all of us. We'll be right back.
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1: I'm gonna pop some tags. Only got $20 in my pocket. I'm looking for a comma. This is...
2: Oh, is that Macklemore? I forgot. I was thinking today. I'm like, what is that song? Is that Thrift Shop?
3: Thrift
2: is that
3: Shop.
2: What it's called?
3: Yeah, that was his biggest hit.
2: That was his only hit, right? I don't know any other ones.
3: I know of one other song he had, White Walls. It was about driving Cadillacs, so I kind of like that one.
2: Oh, okay. So he's appealing to you, Taylor. And who's appealing to you? Sydney Sweeney. I just want to go back to this for a minute here. And I know all the males in the audience are like, come on, move on from her. We don't want to talk about her anymore. We're over this. Put a sweater on. This is ridiculous. But I am going to say one more thing. I'm reading the headlines about this Novig. That's the sports betting app. The headlines about Sydney Sweeney are so funny. It says, Sydney Sweeney's sports betting ad sparks backlash from athletes. All these athletes, by the way, unless you've spoken out about men wanting to compete in your sport, then you can kindly take your soapbox and go sit, just sit down. This is ridiculous. You don't have courage when it comes to things that are actually affecting you, but Sydney Sweeney's boobs are suddenly the place where you're like, oh, this is a threat to our livelihood. This disgraces us. Whatever happened to, empowering women? I thought this was all supposed to be empowering. I thought, so nudity, sex and drugs and rock and roll, it's all good when it's liberals doing it, but the second a blonde with good genes tries to get in on the action, it's enough of this. Oh, my eyes! I'm never going to recover from this. You'll be fine. And this is actually even a funnier one. This is from Salon.com. Sydney Sweeney's bombshell act masks a career with no endgame. What if the end game is making a bleep ton of money? Is that a decent end game for someone? I just want to make a ton of money and be able to have a ton of money. I'm sure all the people in Hollywood, that's beneath them, right? It's supposed to be about the art.
3: But isn't that just feminist thinking? She's not career oriented. She doesn't know what she wants to do with her life. How can she be fulfilled?
2: Right. It's hysterical to me that they all fall right into the trap. It's like, be a little, shake it up, Chicago. Mix it up once in a while, okay? Make us not, be a little unpredictable. It's so obvious that you're going to fall into this. Oh, Sydney Sweeney's naked in a basketball hoop, and naturally all the Karens are upset about it. Just sometimes I would like a little innovation. I would like to be surprised. I would like to be, I would like to not be able to predict exactly what you guys are going to do. Now, I will say this. Someone commented on the Rumble and said, Grace, have you ever watched a Sydney Sweeney movie? Opine. I tried to watch a Sydney Sweeney movie.
3: I'll say this. I've never really watched a Marilyn Monroe movie, but that doesn't mean I can't appreciate her beauty.
2: Yeah. Well, I was going to say I tried to watch one, and it was so bad I did have to turn it off. And you know, Taylor, I can withstand pretty bad movies. But it was pretty terrible. But then I've also seen clips of her in Euphoria, and she's pretty convincing in that. I think she's one of these actresses that when she's playing someone closer to herself, she's really good at it, like a Jen Aniston. And then when she's playing something where you just don't believe it, it's not as it's harder for her to play more wild characters. But yeah, I've never seen one of her movies. I don't think it matters. I've bought some. I bought Laneige. I know she's the face of Laneige. That's a skincare product. I've bought that before. Haven't bought any of her other stuff. But I don't fault a woman who is owning what she has. It reminds me of Dolly Parton. It's like, you got to flaunt it, sister. Some of us don't have it, so we can't flaunt it. But she's got it, and she's flaunting it. And guess, she's making a buck doing it. And I'm supposed to be mad about that? Is that the new feminist take? I'm supposed to be mad about the fact that she's making money and that she's having fun? If that's feminism, count me out. We'll be back. We will get to Macklemore.
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8: Hi, Mark Keeley here with Lieutenant Caitlin Bohannon of the Keene Area Salvation Army. And Lieutenant Kiddo's back in school, and a very busy week for you at the Corps. It's the beginning of fall programs, and you've got some fun stuff coming up at the end of this week as well.
9: We do. So Tuesdays, we have our music and arts night where kids get to learn different things like dance and drama and a cool thing called timbrels. 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
8: 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And if folks want to find out more information about your programs, how do they do that?
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2: It's I swear this is the last thing I'm going to say about Sydney Sweeney. Okay, this is it. And by the way, Taylor, a lot of people on the text line suggesting that you go watch the movies with Marilyn Monroe.
3: I've seen some Like It Hot. Wasn't impressed. She's a terrible actress.
2: Damn. I haven't, so I can't.
3: That was a pretty weird movie anyway.
2: Right? Wow, it must be really weird for you to say that.
3: I never wanted to see Jack Lemmon in a dress.
2: Oh, got it. Okay. I just wanted to point out one other thing is that oftentimes, and I've talked about how the left is, you know, at worst, there's a lot of evil actors there, just like there's evil actors all over the political spectrum. But, I mean, at best, they're just a party of hall monitors who are constantly trying to make sure that no one has any fun or no one has any joy or no one laughs or there's no levity and there's no sparkle and everyone has to be miserable. And feminists and people and these female athletes who are mad about this from Sydney Sweeney, they can dress it up however they want. But I know jealousy when I see jealousy. You know, any woman out there, you have a radar for it. Like, you know, we all know it when... Because I'll tell you this, Taylor. I remember when I was like in high school. See, you know, you see sometimes someone's mean or, you know, something doesn't work out. And your mom, a lot of times moms will say, oh, they're just jealous of you. And I remember as a kid, one time my mom told me that to make me feel better about something. And I thought, that's not true. Like, I really did think, I said, oh, no, it's not jealousy. They just forgot to invite me to this. They didn't think of me. Nobody was jealous of me. No one was threatened by me. And that's okay. But I can sense it when that is the angle for people. And you can try to put your academic moral spin on it of like, oh no, we think this is bad because of the betting and we think this is bad because it reduces female athletes to blah, blah, blah, blah, blah, the Charlie Brown sound, wah, wah, wah, wah, wah. We know it's jealousy. You're just jealous. And why can't you just appreciate it? Appreciate someone else's beauty. Appreciate that someone else maybe is different from you or looks different than you and have an appreciation for that. You don't have to. And you know where else I noticed this? I noticed this now. A lot of it's on social media, but I notice it now with this conversation around the Nepo babies. People get so mad, Taylor. Like if they see a model or something who's now really famous because her mom and dad were models, think like Kaya Gerber, and people will be in the comments, well, she's a Nepo baby and the only reason that she blah, blah, blah, blah. Okay, this doesn't change your circumstance. It doesn't make you a model suddenly. Like, what are you so mad about? I just don't get it. It's like some people, yeah, they are dealt a different deck of cards, and they have a different hand than you, and they look different than you. Whatever. It's not changing where you're at. So you can get as mad as you want about Sydney Sweeney. She's making a ton of money, and she's posing naked next to a hockey stick. And the more that you complain about it, all people are going to think is, you're miserable. You're a miserable wench. And you're mad that it's not you. You're jealous. Jealousy, man. It's really out there. Okay, now on to Macklemore and the Ed Sheeran brouhaha. I'm going to open up the lines here because I was surprised. I put out a tweet about this. And I got a lot of people saying, I really hope you talk about this on the show. Which I was expecting people to not want me to talk about it on the show. And I kind of avoided it for a few days. But it seems like it's reaching its peak here. So let me run down for you what happened. Ed Sheeran... the singer was on a stadium tour. Right there, I was confused by that. I did not think that Ed Sheeran, I know his songs are popular. I know a lot of people do that. You are perfect tonight. They do that song for their wedding dance. I get that he has a lot of hits. He doesn't read stadium tour to me. A guy with a guitar, unless it's like John Mayer, I could see him being very small on a big stage and not really putting on a huge performance. So I was surprised that he can fill out stadiums.
3: Some people, they like to focus on the art rather than having a bunch of backup dancers to entertain your eyes while your ears are doing all the work.
2: Yeah, but I don't know if that's really that compelling either in his case.
3: He's a great singer, and he writes really good songs. I think that's enough.
2: I don't know.
3: Not everything needs to dazzle the eye.
2: I like the dazzle, though. I would disagree. I do like it. I think if you're in a stadium, I think that there has to be some dazzle. But you know what, Taylor? It's not even so much that. We could argue this, and this is just a difference of opinion. I guess what I'm saying is filling out stadiums is really hard. There's a lot of artists who think they can do it, and then they embark on a tour, and they realize they actually do not have the numbers to back it up. I am surprised that enough people wanted to go see Ed Sheeran. But now that I'm starting to get feedback from people, I get it. Okay, people like him. Like Taylor said, you might really like his
3: music. I'm really surprised that you're surprised at that. I don't want to go too much further. I'm just really shocked that you don't think he's that big. He's pretty big.
2: Yeah, maybe it's just me. Maybe I just missed the Ed Sheeran moment. There's a lot of people like this, Taylor. I'm surprised Noah Kahan gets the amount of people that he does. But people love him, and not everyone's listening to the crap I'm listening to. Okay, I don't claim to have good music taste here. So people really like Ed Sheeran. He does the stadium tour, and he decides. Now, this one really, Taylor, you can argue with me on this, but this baffled me. He decides that Macklemore is going to be his opener. Opening up for a stadium tour is a big deal. Okay, there's just no other way to slice it. It's a big opportunity. And Macklemore is a has-been. That's me being generous with the phrasing on it. He had, like, one giant hit, except for the ones that Taylor's privy to. He had one giant hit years and years and years ago that a lot of people don't even know, but he had a big hit. And for some reason, Ed Sheeran decides he's going to be the opener. So then he gets the opportunity to be the opener, and he gets out there, and he makes a massive political stance, goes on a Free Palestine, what's happening in Gaza is genocide rant. The kind of thing you've seen over and over again.
3: You want to hear some of it?
2: Sure.
17: I've been trying to figure out a way to say this all day. One of the reasons why I wanted to come on this tour was because I wanted to stand up here on stages and stadiums across America and say two words that are very near and dear to my heart: Free Palestine. I said Free Palestine. I want those words to be loud and clear. So the people from Gaza all the way to the occupied West Bank know the... And this next song was inspired by the bravery of Columbia University students who led an encampment movement that mobilized the entire world, included. So thank you to those students that risked their diplomas, that risked their tuition, that risked their scholarships, that stood up and said no.
3: His next song is called Dental Dams.
2: Yeah, did he say Columbia, Taylor? That's the school,
3: yes,
2: that he shouted out? Those are the ones who locked the janitor in the building, I think, and part of their movement. What's up? Can I just, before we go too far into this, what's up with the voice?
3: What do you mean? Like,
2: the voice to me is very put on. He's reminding me of like Travis Kelce when Travis Kelce puts on that voice.
3: You think he's doing like a little black voice?
2: I wouldn't say that. I'm just saying it doesn't sound.
3: He's trying to sound a little hood.
2: Hey, you said it, not me. That's number one. That was my first thing. Number two is, he's going on this rant about Free Palestine. He says this is why he wants to go on this stadium tour. It's funny because now he's not on the stadium tour. But then here's where it gets interesting. So then a lot of people are reacting. There are Jewish people in the audiences who are complaining, hey, we didn't come here to hear this BS. We didn't come here to hear your Gaza Hamas propaganda. That's not what we signed up for. And then Bob Kraft gets wind of it, and I guess they were going to take this show on the road, and they were going to be at Gillette. And Bob Kraft says, no thanks. We don't want that here. It should be noted that if you Google Macklemore, this isn't his first run-in with anti-Semitism. A lot of people are seeing this as anti-Semitism. He, at one point, and he says it was like a total accident, he decided to wear a costume on stage, and I think it was 2014, and disguise himself. Now, the costume is it looks like a hook nose. He's got a black wig on. A lot of people thought he was trying to dress up it was an anti-Semitic costume is how people perceived it. He says, no, I just grabbed some stuff and that was not the intention. There's also a photo of him while he's in this costume doing a Nazi salute. Now, whether that was like an Elon Musk thing, he just made the gesture and they caught him in the moment, who knows? And so, all to say, he's got some stuff in his past that, as one person on social media pointed out, hey, maybe there are celebrities who have a nuanced view on Israel-Palestine that aren't trying to be anti-Semitic, but I don't think this guy is the face of that movement. And so Bob Kraft says, no, you can't bring that here. And a lot of other stadium owners said, we're on board with Kraft. We don't want it either. And now it's become this massive thing where Phineas, who I guess is Billie Eilish's brother, he also says, well, if Macklemore's out, I'm out. Like, now they're all glomming on to this. They're all victims of
3: this.
2: Boy,
3: there's a lot of hangers-on, huh?
2: We're all Macklemore. That's their new thing. We are all Macklemore. And they're trying to basically now, everyone from AOC to others in the Democrat Party are saying that Bob Kraft, who we have connections to here in Massachusetts, obviously, that he is censoring free speech and that this is wrong, and that if he can do this to Macklemore and Ed Sheeran, then who can't he do this to? But the part of it that I find the most pathetic is Ed Sheeran himself. Like, Ed Sheeran knows Macklemore's politics. Ed Sheeran, I have to imagine, knew he was going to do this on stage. And he decides to let him be the opener. Okay, fine. But then when you get pushback from Bob Kraft and those people who say, we're not, you try to play both sides where you're like, okay, well, my hands are tied. They're not going to let us do the stadium. Well, if it's that important to you to support your friend Macklemore, and according to Macklemore, it's so important to him to support Gaza, then stand by your man. Defend him. Don't give me this, like, I really had no intention of this becoming political. I really had no. I don't believe that for a second. I don't believe that for a second. You knew exactly who you were hiring. And by the way, Macklemore hasn't had a hit in decades. So why choose him? Was it, he's not so hot right now. And I'm sure Macklemore is distraught at the fact that he's all news now and that he's more relevant than ever. I'm sure that wasn't the purpose behind any of this. I'm sure it really truly was about Gaza and freeing Palestine. I'm sure that, you know, the fact that his name is out there for the first time in 15 years is just happenstance, and that's just, you know, part of it. But shame on Ed Sheeran. Like, you knew exactly what you were doing. And I think the more respectable thing to do, if you're going to platform this guy and you're going to have him lecture your audience about free Palestine, is to then say to those stadium owners, fine, kick us out. The tour is going to go on. We're going to go to other places. But now it affects your bottom line, and you want to still do your fancy stadium tour, so now it doesn't work for you anymore. 844-500-4242.
3: How do we know that he knew what Macklemore was going to say?
2: I don't know if he knew exactly what he was going to say, but Macklemore's been very vocal about his stances.
3: Oh, has he?
2: It's not like he's high. Yes, he has been. It's not like he's hiring someone where it's like, oh, well, they're very not apolitical, or, you know, they like to make it about the music. He knew exactly what he was getting with this guy.
3: I kind of feel bad for Ed Sheeran, because it seems like he was doing Macklemore a favor. These are both guys that came up and came to fame right around the same time. I remember I worked next to a top 40 station in that era, and they were both on the radio at the same time. So they probably ran around in the same circles, you know? And Ed Sheeran blew up really big. Macklemore had that one hit and a few other, you know, maybe chart toppers, like somewhere in the top 40, but never really made it. So maybe they became friendly back in the day, and Ed Sheeran, you know, lent out a hand and said, hey, you want to come on tour with me? It's great for nostalgia. You know, people of that era come to see us. You're a draw. I'm a draw. You know, you'll get a boost out of this, and so will I. But I feel like he was just trying to be too nice. He seems like an overly nice guy. Like, he does all these Make-A-Wish things. He does cameos in shows all the time. It seems like he's always doing people favors. So it seems to me he was doing Macklemore a favor, and Macklemore was that dumb friend that you invite along because you have to, and screwed it up for everybody else. I don't know. That's maybe I'm a little naive on this, but I do feel.
2: I think he kind of wanted to have his cake and eat it too.
3: And
2: I don't think he wanted to do anything about Palestine. He didn't want to kind of stick his neck out, but he was happy to have that guy on his show, so at least they cover that base for that crowd,
3: right,
2: which is a very big crowd right now. It gets you a lot of love online, and they can say, like, oh, well, Bob Kraft now is whatever, but you get a lot, there's a lot of positives right now. Our culture really rewards people who are acting like that, and so I think he wanted a little taste of that without going full out, and then when it looked like it was going to be too damaging for him, he wanted to back away. But you know what, Taylor? I'm going to say this. I'm very open-minded, and there's a possibility that your that your view on this, that he's just a nice guy and really didn't think Macklemore was going to do all this. I do think it's a little naive, but let's just play that out. In that case,
3: I mean, you,
2: Macklemore's a jerk.
3: Oh, absolutely. And you know, moreover than that, I can't fault Ed Sheeran for continuing the tour because he probably has contracts with all of these venues that it's more costly to cancel than it is to keep going without Macklemore and just face whatever comes his way as a result of that backlash. So I can't fault him for still going on tour. But yeah, I would, if I were Ed Sheeran, I would have, you know, definitely said something to him beforehand and say, hey, absolutely no politics on this. That's not what we're about. But I can also envision a scenario where he figures, he's not going to do anything. I mean, I'm doing him a favor. Why would he do that to me? But Macklemore saw his moment.
2: If they feel that strongly, though, then I think you have to, like, that's the whole thing. So clearly he doesn't agree with what Macklemore is doing. If he does agree with what Macklemore is saying, then I do think you got to put your money where your mouth is, and you got to say, we're gonna do the concerts elsewhere. We're gonna figure out another plan. Right now, it's like you platform this guy. You're trying to have it both ways. You're trying to say, well, the stadiums have forced my hand at this, and I don't really have a choice. But also, I think what I really believe that what Macklemore. No. You got to pick a lane here, and maybe you got to do some more research before you hire people for your show. If it's a stadium tour, you know, there's got to be a little bit of a vetting process. And by the way, you want to say something I disagree with, that's fine. I actually don't mind if the stadium tour continued. I think Bob Kraft, though, has every right to say, this is a privately funded venue. It's my venue, and I don't like this, and I don't want this here. That's not censoring speech. That's just someone, you know, exercising their right to say, get the hell out, find another place to do this. And there's plenty of places that would have welcomed it, by the way. All right, so everyone's talking about weight loss injections because the results are so dramatic. They work by lowering blood sugar and reducing appetite. So what if you're looking to lose weight, but you're not interested in the painful weekly injections, especially when you hear about some of the intense side effects? 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
19: 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Be careful where you're getting your opinions about AI. Right now, it's being handed to you by whoever's shouting the loudest on cable news. A rogue AI gets loose from a lab somewhere and does as much damage as COVID, maybe more. 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Now picture it holding the lead on AI. 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We win it by staying ahead. Stay up to date with my free newsletter, GetKim.com. I've used the same VPN for years. Then it started getting slower and clunkier. 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I shopped around. I tested all the big names, and NordVPN came out on top. 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
1: 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Taylor, what is the PQ? What are the results thus far?
2: Today's poll question, which you can vote in at gracecurlyshow.com, is who looks like the biggest loser in the Ed Sheeran Macklemore debacle? Ed Sheeran or Macklemore? By the way, is it Macklemore or Macklemore?
1: I think it's Macklemore.
2: Which one did you say?
1: Mackle.
2: Mackle, not Mackla.
1: No, okay. But I like that one. I think that one sounds, I don't know, I like that one a little bit more.
2: It's more regal. Macklemore.
1: I'm going to stick with my guns here and say Ed Sheeran.
2: 41% say Ed Sheeran looks like the bigger loser. 59% say Macklemore.
1: Because you know what, Taylor? You know what else makes me feel like he... I will give you that he's probably a nice guy, and maybe he just has to learn this lesson the hard way. But it's also the fact that all your other acts now are dropping out to make you look like the bad guy. What kind of company are you keeping here? Like, how bad are these people that they are giddy at the opportunity to stab you in the back and take sides with this guy who just ruined your tour? We'll be right back.
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11: From ABC News, I'm Michelle Franzen.
6: Two investigations in Los Angeles underway today after a news helicopter crashed last night while covering a bus crash. Both on board the aircraft died, a third person killed on the ground, and two others died earlier in the bus and SUV crash. ABC's Alex Stone is near the scene.
11: They've identified now the person who the chopper landed on and killed on the ground, a 29-year-old victim. We also now know there has been an arrest in the original bus crash this morning. A woman is being booked right now in that case that led to this chain reaction of why the helicopter was here covering the bus crash. It appears that that may be a DUI case.
6: House Speaker Mike Johnson criticizing fellow GOP Congressman Thomas Massie for introducing articles of impeachment against Defense Secretary Pete Hegseth today. The House Speaker also announced that he's canceling the House session a day early. He says so lawmakers can focus on the midterms.
12: It's time for our members to go home to their districts and make their case to the American people, to go and explain all the great things we've done.
6: More opening acts pulling out of Ed Sheeran's tour in solidarity with rapper Macklemore. He was dropped as the opening act from Sheeran's tour after expressing pro-Palestinian views on stage. He says Patriots owner Robert Kraft banning him from performing at Gillette Stadium. ABC's Laura Spencer has Sheeran's reaction.
13: Amid public pressure to speak out, Sheeran going on to say, "I am appalled by the conflict between Israel and Palestine. I am not complicit. I have my personal views on this devastating conflict. Just because I choose not to speak publicly, it doesn't mean I don't have them." But fallout now growing. Ed Sheeran's own band and multiple opening acts, including Finneas and Lucas Graham, voluntarily leaving the tour in solidarity with Macklemore.
6: The Federal Reserve Board expected to raise interest rates today. It would mark the first time in 3 years and comes amid inflation and the ongoing war with Iran. 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
6: The family of Charlie Kirk says it plans to sue Utah Valley University, where Kirk was shot and killed last year. The family filed what it's called a notice of claim against the university, along with the state of Utah, university police, and others, claiming that they failed to keep Kirk safe during the Turning Point USA event. ABC News legal contributor Brian Buckmeyer has more.
17: A lot of states required what's called a notice of claim. It's kind of like a heads up of saying, hey, I'm going to file this claim to specific entities, whether it be like universities or police departments, to give them the opportunity to respond. It's supposed to just help ease the process. But another thing it does is a wrongful death lawsuit has a 2-year statute of limitation.
6: Today, doctors in St. Louis announcing a successful surgery to separate two little girls from Ethiopia, born joined at the head.
18: It took doctors at Cardinal Glennon Children's Hospital more than 24 hours to separate 2-year-old sisters Hiyab and Wahubto earlier this year. Now describing the complex procedures, doctors say they put virtual reality tools to work as well, using 3D printing. One of the girls has already had a cranial plate attached

0: fracture her head, so she doesn't need a helmet anymore. The other will have the same surgery soon.
1: Twins born joined at the head are rare, just one out of every 2.5 million live births, and there have only ever been around 60 successful separations.
0: Rena Roy, ABC News.
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0: Welcome back, everyone, to the Grace Curley Show. Sorry about that, Taylor. I had an issue with my headset there. Welcome back. We have a lot to get to here. I've got a lot of sound. But first, I want to give you some good news. Do you remember this man? Bill Malugin was the first to report on this man. He was arrested by ICE in Boston, an illegal alien, a Haitian illegal alien. And this is what he told Bill Malugin from Fox. This is Cut 12.
1: I'm not going back to Haiti.
2: One of those threats is this illegal alien from Haiti. ICE says he's a gang member with 17 criminal convictions in recent years.
1: Trump, you feel me? Lil Biden forever, bro. Thank Obama for everything that he did for me, bro.
3: Do I remember that? It's my ringtone.
0: Well, I'm here to tell you that he has officially been deported. This is from the New York Post. It says a Haitian gang member, an illegal alien, who told Fox News, "I'm not going back to Haiti," and shouted "Biden forever" during his viral U.S. Immigration and Customs Enforcement arrest, has been deported to Haiti by the Trump administration after spending 19 months in federal custody. Bye-bye, indeed. That is some great news. I hope Obama, though, you know, sent him a note and appreciated the thanks, and maybe Biden, too. Speaking of Obama, I wanted to play a couple sound cuts here, but this one really stuck out to me today. Scott Jennings was commenting on Trump's reaction to the SCOTUS decision. What I love about Trump, you know, I put Trump and Sidney Sweeney in the same category of people who can drive the left crazy. And it can make them, it's almost like the Men in Black clicker. It makes them forget that anything has existed before this very moment. And so if you are reading about Trump's Truth Socials, where he was upset with the U.S. Supreme Court and their decision not to uphold the mail-in ballot rules, and instead they said, you know, they didn't rule that it was unconstitutional, but they said it's not enough time before November to have the U.S. PS try to implement these new rules. And if you read some of Trump's response to it, he was, I think, rightfully very angry about this. And he was letting people know that now, according to Democrats, is unheard of. Criticizing the Supreme Court, this same Supreme Court, by the way, which they talk about abolishing, and they talk about packing it, or, you know, that's on a good day. On a bad day, when they get some news they really don't like, think Roe versus Wade, they talk about, they encourage people to basically go after the Supreme Court. Think Chuck Schumer with the bullhorn. And then they act surprised when people show up outside of Brett Kavanaugh's house with zip ties. So this group of Democrats who are now clutching their pearls about Donald Trump, they haven't held back their criticisms about the Supreme Court. But Scott Jennings has a steel trap for a mind. He doesn't forget anything, okay? And he's going to bring it up. So this is Jennings versus Axelrod. This is Cut 1.
4: You know, I'm trying to rack my brain, Axe, about a time when an American president attacked the U.S. Supreme Court over something they were mad about as it relate to elections. Yep. And you know, 2010, in a speech that I'm sure you wrote, President Obama stood at the lectern at the State of the Union and excoriated the justices over Citizens United. This is hardly the first time president has been upset with the Supreme Court, and it will not be the last.
5: He said, you know what he said at that speech? What he said was,
4: "You guys made a mistake.
5: This decision, yes, this decision will open the door to a flood of special interest money and dark money, and that is exactly what's happened. In fact, he was prescient. I'm glad that you brought it up, because this is a crisis for our country.
4: He was mad.
5: He was standing in the well of the Senate, of the House, at his State of the Union speech, and he was speaking to, I think, an issue that bothers people today, which is the hail of money that's coming down, and we don't even know from where.
4: I think President Trump is speaking to an issue that bothers people today. Can you trust the mail-in ballot system? I was reading a story from a nonpartisan journalism outfit in Arizona.
0: Taylor. Okay, he knows he lost. Yeah, in other words, when it was my guy doing it, when it was the guy who I was getting paid to write speeches for, it was okay because he was, you know, he could see into the future and he knew this was going to become a real problem. Well, guess what, Axe, as Scott Jennings calls him? Guess what? This stuff about mail-in ballots, it's already a problem. Trump doesn't need his typical crystal ball, and he doesn't need a magic wand to see that this is a problem. And maybe in 5 years, you'll be singing a different tune and saying, wow, Trump was actually onto something. That's usually how long it takes the Democrats, right, to catch up to reality. It's about 5 years. It's like how we get fashion a couple years later from Europe. They're getting, you know, their political information later. So maybe this reality will come back to bite you in the ass in 5 years, and you can say, oh, hi there. I didn't realize that Trump was right about all the fraud that's taken over our elections. I find it hysterical when people try to say, well, that's different because it was the guy with the creased pants. That's different because it was my favorite. It was the guy, it was Obama, and he's really classy, and I really like him, and he used to do BuzzFeed videos, and he was really cool. Oh, that's why it's different? Oh, wow, what a nuanced intellectual argument from David Axelrod. Thank God we have your expertise on the CNN panel. What will we do without you, Axe? It's not different. Your guy didn't like something, and he said it, and I have no issue with that. I have no issue with that, by the way. And our guy doesn't like something, and he says it.
3: Well, how about when Joe Biden...
0: Free speech applies to everyone, except for Donald Trump. Sorry, go ahead, Taylor.
3: How about when Joe Biden didn't like the SCOTUS ruling on forgiving student loans?
0: And he said, I'm not going to listen to it.
3: Yeah.
0: He said, forget it.
3: It sounded like he was kind of mad.
0: Yeah, or he was told to be. And he said, okay. He said, I don't know where...
3: He always sounds like he's kind of mad.
0: I know. Even when he was happy, I'm serious. Even when he makes a joke, the thing I loved about Biden was if anyone laughed at his joke...
6: Pressure.
0: If anyone laughed at anything he said, which, by the way, it was just people trying to help him. You know, we all do this with older people. So an older person says something you don't understand, you just go, yeah, I know, it's crazy, right? No, I'm serious.
3: Yeah. Not a joke.
0: Tap at people. People would laugh, and I'm serious, don't laugh at that, I'm not joking. And everyone's like, okay, we're trying to understand, my friend, we're trying to help you.
6: Not a joke.
0: We're trying our best. One other thing before we get back to Macklemore, which I've already gotten texts from people. Can you talk about something serious, please? Well, I want to talk about Macklemore. This thing's pissing me off, and I'm getting a lot of different responses to it, which I find interesting about where people fall in this Macklemore drama. And I want to dig into it a little bit more because AOC, she keeps getting caught up by the TMZ people, Taylor. They've taken over D.C., and every time she has these off-the-cuff, you know, caught-off-guard moments by TMZ, she looks thrilled to see them. She's so happy. It's like these planned, staged events. These TMZ run-ins that AOC is having, they are as pre-planned and as staged as her white jumpsuit and red lipstick at that border, at the Kids in Cages moment where she was, like, sent the photographer to photograph her in a parking lot, okay? It's all planned. Harvey Levin, please comment on this. Please let us know what's going on here, because it's very obvious to everyone that, oh, hi TMZ, you want to get my comment on Bob Kraft? Well, I guess I have. Okay. I guess I'll tell you exactly what you want to hear. And I do want to get to that in a minute, but the other big story today, and it's been going on this week, is this sudden panic that's taken over because of AI. Everyone keeps asking me, are you scared? Are you scared of AI? Are you scared of the takeover of AI? And I know that this isn't the most fleshed out response, but I do stand by it. I don't have time to be scared of that. Like, I have time to be scared of a couple things. Can't make the list right now. And maybe next week. I don't know. I have two small kids. There's a lot going on. I don't know. What good is that going to do? Like me sitting around, oh no, the robots. You think I'm going to stop them? Probably not. A lot of this stuff is out of our control, guys. It's in the control of the Anthropic dudes. It's in the control of these. And now they're claiming they're scared, but I don't even know if I should believe them because they weren't scared up until this weekend. Something changed this weekend. Some talking point went out. And now all these AI people, who I'm told are the smartest people in the world, they're nervous. They're feeling nervous about this. I sound like Adam Sandler. They're very scared. And they want the government to come in and help them. Because that's always how it goes, right? Wasn't that Ronald Reagan's quote?
3: Nine scariest words in the English language. I'm from the government and I'm here to help.
0: They would say that those are the nine most comforting words, I guess. Because they're saying to the government, can you come here and help us? Because we've created this monster. I would say we've created a Frankenstein, Taylor, but that's not accurate, is it? Frankenstein was the doctor, right?
3: Correct.
0: Yeah, so I don't want to fall for that trap. It's happened to me many times before. They've created this monster, and now they're like, oh no, we don't know what to do with it. It's taken on a life of its own. I saw a clip of David Sacks this morning. He was doing an interview, and he hit the nail on the head. He's like, if you guys are all so smart, if you feel like you're running this and you can't control it, you're not the right person for the job. You shouldn't be the one doing it then. And a quote that I liked even more than that, though, that I'm so mad I didn't think of this, is this is Jesse Waters on Anthropic. This is Cut 8.
7: Now, when the smartest people in the world are begging the dumbest people in the world to help, something doesn't add up.
0: Yeah.
7: Anthropic was asked to give up their technology to the government, our government, the Pentagon, and Anthropic refused. So I guess the Trump administration isn't the right type of government to work with.
0: Yeah, that is a dead giveaway right there. You guys are so... I'm not denying all these people are so smart. You're so smart and you want Bernie Sanders to come in and make things better. When has he ever made things better in his entire life? You're so smart and you want AOC. You want Ayanna Pressley. You want Ilhan Omar to add her expertise to the mix. Good luck with that. Nothing about this is adding up. The only thing that's adding up about it is that they need a panic before the midterms, and they think this is the one. But, Taylor, then I think to myself, is this as convincing of an argument for the midterms as they think it is? Because there's a lot of young people I know who get caught up in these kind of very quick, cobbled together slogans and movements and protests, and you know, they're or these like older grannies with the gray hair over, and they're standing at the overpass with their signs, their No King signs, which are going to come back very soon, by the way. I understand that those people are kind of easy to get to influence, but I will say, I think a lot of people use AI, and whether they admit it or not, maybe people are so dumb that they'll go, yeah, I hate AI, and they'll just ignore the fact that they use it. But I don't know how convincing this is going to be to people who are honest with themselves and say, well, I could say I'm scared of AI and I could vote for someone who's also scared of AI, but the truth is I use AI and it makes my life easier. I think there's going to be a little bit of a mix of that there. I don't know how great of a platform I think

the Democrats are looking at it as a slam dunk, I'm not so sure it will be. And also, I just don't think that people believe that any of these Democrats care that much about it, because most of them can't explain what it is. I know that Kamala Harris has a really astute explanation of AI. I know that. But for the most, I'm not so sure it will be. And also, I just don't think that people believe that

0: to help you control this beast that you've created. The guy doesn't even know what AI is. Be real with me for a second. I understand that we're all dummies compared to you guys, but be real. What's going on here? You're not telling us the whole story. We'll be right back. We'll play that that Ed Markey cut for you. Stay with us. It's 844-500-4242. 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
1: Mark, do you personally use AI platforms like Claude or ChatGPT in your work?
2: I use whatever is inside of my iPhone and my iPad, whatever comes up. And I don't know what companies my iPad might be using. But if it does, in fact, provide me with the information which I'm asking the device to give to me, then, of course, I'm using it.
1: Congressman Moulton?
3: Yes, I use AI.
4: Congressman Moulton with the same reaction all of us had. Just like, did he really just say that? That's the guy Anthropic is looking at and saying, we need him at the head table. We need guys like that to help us figure out the next step, to help us figure out how to rein in AI. We need guys like that to make sure. See, the calculation was probably something like this. All right, it's an AI race, and it's going to fall between the U.S. and China. And we have the capabilities of beating China at this. We're beating China in the AI race and succeeding in that and really extending and expanding AI and maybe even using it for good at some point. I say at some point, it's already been used for good. There's been plenty of good things AI has done. But we have the ability to do all these things if we put all our best minds at it. But if we were going to try to slow it down, if we were going to try to hand this over to China and make sure that they best us in the AI race, who can we bring on that's going to slow things down in such a way that we don't stand a chance against the Chinese? And they looked at Ed Markey and they said, that guy. That's the guy. That's the face of someone who can screw up a two-car funeral. That is the face of someone who can mess things up. Bring him in. Get him in the mix. They looked at everybody in Congress and they said, these are the people. If we want a guaranteed loss against China, these are the people that can do it. They haven't been able to do anything else in their careers, but this one is going to be a huge success. Today's poll question is brought to you by J.J. 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Taylor, what is the PQ and what are the results thus far?
0: Today's poll question, which you can vote in at gracecurlyshow.com, is who looks like the biggest loser in the Ed Sheeran-Macklemore debacle? Ed Sheeran or Macklemore?
4: I think Ed Sheeran had a lot more to lose here. Macklemore only had things to gain. And because of that, I would say that Ed Sheeran is the bigger loser. I mean, he was on the stadium tour. Maybe he did it, like Taylor's maybe right. Maybe the intention there was to be nice to an old friend and has been friend who's struggling in the industry. But it backfired in a big way, that's for sure.
0: 59% say Macklemore looks like the bigger loser. 41% for Ed Sheeran.
4: And now a lot of the pro-Palestinian, anti-Israel cult, and that's what they are. I mean, if you've seen these people on social media, if you've seen the way they operate, they have had it with Ed Sheeran. So they are done with him. They don't appreciate his stance. They think that silence or not taking a stand or not being like Macklemore and wearing the hook nose, silence is violence, and you are pro-genocide if you don't cancel your tour for Macklemore. We'll be right back.
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6: One of the texters said, Grace, it's not always about jealousy. Now we're going back to the Sydney Sweeney of it all. It's not always about jealousy. Let me read you this full thing because I do want to comment on it here. It says, it's not always about jealousy. Christian family stands against modeling nude. Maybe it's where the money is, but it's not where God is at, according to the Bible. That's from 508. Because I had said, okay, now 508, if you've always been anti-nudity, if you've always been anti-women posing nude, then, yeah, you're right. It's not about jealousy. It's something where you don't agree with that. You don't think it's good for our culture or our society or for women, and that I can respect. I'm taking issue.

0: I'm taking umbrage. Trying to work that in a little bit more, Taylor. Spice it up a little bit. I take umbrage with people who celebrate nudity, but now have an issue with it because it's Sydney Sweeney. In the same way I take issue with these female athletes who get their Irish up enough to talk about this, to talk about Sydney Sweeney as if she's some great threat to mankind. It's like AI, and then right behind AI is Sydney Sweeney. She's going to be the end of civilization. And yet when men want to play in their sport, and when their own league at the WNBA doesn't have the cojones, no pun intended, to say anything about it, then they've got nothing to say. Then they're all just twiddling their thumbs. Or worse, they are supporting people who are hating on Sophie Cunningham for having the balls to say it. That's the problem I have. It's like you can't have it both ways. You want to cheer on people being nude and all this kind of sexuality that's being pushed 24/7. And I'm not saying that's a good thing, but if you're cheering it on and you're at the forefront of that, and I've been told by these people, it's empowering to women. It's empowering to women. And, you know, just because someone's posing nude doesn't mean they shouldn't be taken seriously. You know, eyes up here. Just you take them seriously. Business is business. And now it's Sydney Sweeney, who everybody hates. And, or I'm sorry, everybody on the left hates. Not everybody hates. Definitely not everybody hates. And it's been a complete reversal. And it's like, whoa, whoa, whoa. This isn't good. This is a bad look for women. This isn't who we are. That's going to be the next thing. This isn't who we are. We don't do this. Oh, please. Push. Enough. Okay. Let's talk a little bit, and we'll take calls on this. It's 844-500-4242. Let's talk a little bit about the response to Bob Kraft deciding that he doesn't want Macklemore and his Free Palestine political theater taken to Gillette Stadium, which I thought this is also a very telling thing right now in our society, is the freedom of speech is not really that important to a lot of progressives until it comes down to being able to be anti-Semitic, and then in which case it's the most important thing. And while that's fine, if people want to be anti-Semitic, if people want to use their voices, where the left gets confused is just because you want to say things and you want to be able to say whatever you want, you can say whatever you want. But Bob Kraft is then not obliged to allow you to perform at his venue. That's the disconnect here, is you can say whatever you want, but if I am funding a venue and I pay for it and it's mine, it's privately owned, I don't have to let you into that venue so you can spew whatever you want. That's the difference. And they know that. AOC knows that. But they want to pretend that they don't. And so they cling to this. They did the same thing. Remember with the university presidents, these people who never had a good word to say about the Constitution. And suddenly they've got people calling for genocide. I'm sorry, calling for, what was the term, Taylor, they couldn't condemn? It was, globalize the Antifada. There was a lot of globalizing of the Intifada. And suddenly all these university presidents were like, well, we don't want to impede on people's freedom of speech. Oh, yeah, that's really what you guys have really made the cornerstone of your platform. It's not wanting to impede on people's freedom of speech. And so this is along the same lines. It's like this is the only time you care about this thing. It's nice to know when you speak out about it. It's nice to know when you want to protect freedom of speech. And by the way, it's also nice to know who the people are who are coming out in support of Macklemore. Like Dearborn, Michigan is now saying, you know, you can come here, Macklemore. We'll put on a concert for you. We would love to have you. We would welcome you with open arms. Okay. Rokana. Oh, Macklemore. Good for you. I think you're great. We should start doing a segment every week of like the new hero of the left. Because this week it's Macklemore. He just bumped out Lindsey Clancy. Sorry, Linz. Sorry, Lindsey Clancy. You're yesterday's news. Macklemore's in. These people have an uncanny ability to pick the worst heroes, the worst people in society, and lift them up onto these platforms. It's amazing to me. They pick out someone. And if there's someone out there who wants to criticize the Israeli government, because I know I'm always being told, just because someone's criticizing the Israeli government doesn't mean they're an anti-Semite. I agree with you. You want to criticize Bibi Netanyahu? You want to criticize the Israeli government? You can do that. But when I saw that picture of Macklemore and the hook nose with the black beard and the black wig and he's doing the Nazi salute, I don't know. This doesn't feel like a Bibi Netanyahu kind of thing. It doesn't feel like someone whose geopolitical stances don't align with mine. It feels like maybe it's something a little bit different. And you guys want to make him the face of your party. Okay. It's a bit of a risk when Abdul El-Sayed is still out there trying to convince Jewish voters in Michigan that he's on their side. It's a little bit of a risk when your party's already being accused of pumping up anti-American, anti-West, anti-Semites. That, to me, is a little risky. But if you want to do it, don't let me stop you. Don't let me stop you. So this is AOC talking about she's going to... Oh, sorry. One more thing, and then I promise AOC I'm going to hand the mic over to you. And I didn't think of this. This was something I saw today, but it did get me thinking. The pro-Palestinian free Gaza crowd, from the river to the sea crowd, like Macklemore, they want to tell you that this is like very important to them and that's why they're doing this. And he's also saying he doesn't care if he got kicked out of the tour because it's the most successful tour if he was able to do this. So he's very happy he ruined this for Ed Sheeran. He's very happy about it. But then you almost have to go to the question of, who does this help? Like, you know when you're reading a story and you're supposed to ask yourself, who does this benefit? Who does this whatever? All of these activists, Phineas and all these other people, they want to convince you that they're doing all of this because they care so much about Gaza, right? They care so much about this conflict and nobody else cares. They're raising awareness. But are you helping at all? Like, is this helpful towards your movement? I don't know. It seems to me that the only thing that's been happening as far as helping is you're helping drive the mobs towards hating someone like Ed Sheeran for not saying exactly what they want him to say. And you're helping boost the profile of Macklemore, who's been irrelevant for like a decade now. But beyond that, I don't know how this moves the needle. And I'm not saying I'd do anything to move the needle either, but I think it's a little rich when people do things like this, which obviously just boost their profile, obviously just help them, you know, have 15 minutes extra of fame, and then try to mask it as like, I'm doing some greater good for society. I think that's giving yourself a little too much credit. Okay, now here's AOC. This is cut two. Speaking of virtue signaling, next on deck is AOC with what she's going to do to take a stand. Cut two.
1: Sheeran comes on the radio while you're driving along. Are you changing the channels?
2: I am.
1: You are?
2: Yeah.
1: Why is that?
2: I think that what we've seen, especially, it's not just what has happened with the act and not just in removing Macklemore from the lineup, but when you see what Robert Kraft did to line up all of the stadiums to censor speech in that one specific way, it's become clear that this is not just about one music artist or two music artists, but this is about how just a handful of stadium owners and the elite can prevent an entire massive issue, in this case, the genocide in Gaza. But it doesn't stop there. It could be speaking out about AI. It could be speaking out about any issue that you can now just get a handful of stadium owners to ensure that an entire person's career can be jeopardized if they speak out about any issue.
0: Yeah, that didn't used to be a concern for Democrats. If you spoke out about an issue and then your career was canceled, I don't remember them. You know, was it Gina Carano? I don't remember them really going to the mat for her on that or for really caring about any of that. Like if someone, forget speaking out about an issue. How about if you didn't speak out about an issue? Like, what if you chose not to speak out about an issue and that ruined your career? I don't remember AOC caring about that. I do wish he had said, when you're driving in your car, will you change the channel? Or is this in your Tesla? That's something I would like to know. You know, are you changing the channel while you're in your Tesla? I find it very rich that people are pretending that they think this is some sort of terrible breach on free speech. That's just ridiculous. Like, it's ridiculous. I will say this, though. I think what may have been more effective, if in Grace Curley's world I could have had anything happen here, I think I would have preferred if just people, a lot of people didn't go and just refused to go and ask for their money back as opposed to canceling the stadium tour, because I know what it feeds into for the conspiracy theorists, and AOC kind of alluded to it right there, Taylor, when she said a handful of people in the elites

0: you know, they're able to control who can speak and who can't. They're going to feed into a bunch of conspiracies that are already out there and doing pretty well without her help. But I think it would have been more effective if people just said, I'm not going to this. I'm not going to watch Macklemore make a fool of himself on stage. Now, one thing I wanted to point out here is Bill Maher talked about this buzzword, genocide. They love to say it's a genocide what's happening in Gaza. They've been regurgitating that over and over again. And I thought that Bill Maher adequately debunked this. This is cut 11.
1: Gaza equals genocide is a lie, an easily provable lie. Words do have actual meanings. Side means to kill. Fratricide, kill your brother. Homicide, kill your fellow human. Suicide, kill yourself. Genocide, kill or try to kill an entire people. You can't just change the definition of genocide to mean counterattack in a war where people, including civilians, die. That's every war. There have been about 73,000 deaths in Gaza, about 3% of the population. Tragic. Not genocide, not close. There were 3 million Jews in Poland before World War II. After, 45,000. That's genocide. If you're one of the many people these days asking, this explosion of anti-Semitism around the world that we see, where is it coming from? This is where it's coming from. Right. Because if you really think someone is committing genocide, of course you have full permission to hate them. And history shows, for whatever reason, when it comes to hating the Jews, people don't need a lot of permission.
0: Yeah, and it kind of goes back to my earlier point about Macklemore. Like, he obviously, he's just doing this to stay relevant or to become relevant, but who do you think this is actually helping? Because I think it's I think a lot of this empowers Hamas. Not that they need much to empower them, but all these useful idiots in the West, all these celebrities, all these TikTokers, and their attempt to paint Israel as like the big devil, the root of all evil in the Middle East. Israel, by the way, our ally, the only place there that offers legal protections for the LGBTQ community, which all these celebrities also claim to care so much about, legal equality for women, the only place, one of the places in the Middle East that doesn't condone child brides, that doesn't condone throwing gays off rooftops, that doesn't condone stoning adulterers to death, that doesn't condone so many of the legal codes that are kept in Sharia law, the Islam's legal system. And all you're doing is just kind of empowering Hamas and these bad actors by feeding into and even making even louder their already loud talking points. That's all you're doing. And it's really amazing. I want to play another Bill Maher cut because I thought he was kind of on a roll here. This is cut 9.
1: Because nowhere has this moral confusion become more obvious than in a place called Gaza, a little strip of land that was not part of the original Israel, but which they won in a war launched against them, but then gave back as a peace gesture. Did they tell you that part on TikTok, kids? And the people who run Gaza, Hamas, who you celebrate as a liberation movement but are really a terrorist mafia gang just like the one that terrorizes Haiti, only ever used it to stage attacks on Israel. I think Macklemore spoke for all clueless celebrities when he said, I know enough to know this is a genocide. Actually, you don't know shit. It's not a genocide. It's a counterattack in a war that's been waged on Israel since 1948 based on the ridiculous premise that Jews don't belong in the one place on earth they are indigenous and indisputably their ancestral homeland. Hey, geniuses, they're the Indians in this scenario.
0: It's crazy how few people will say that. It's crazy how few people, you know, one of the things we always hear, and I didn't say it earlier, but I'll say it now, is like Jews control everything, right, Taylor? That's what a lot of these pro-Hamas types love to tell us, is like the Jews control everything. Why aren't more people saying just that then? Why is Bill Maher one of the only people willing to say that? Is it because it's so popular? Is it because it's a reward thing to state those facts? I don't think so. I think that a lot of these Phineas types, these Macklemore types, there's a lot more to gain, as you're seeing right now. There's a lot more to gain when you spew Hamas's propaganda than there is when you come out and you take the side of Israel. That's just how I've been watching things unfold. 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One of the texters said that AOC always flips her hair when she's talking to TMZ. I just want to say that to that texter, I noticed that as well. There was an earlier clip of her being surprised by TMZ, and she was asked about data centers. You notice how this keeps coming up in her hits. AI, data centers, it's the new frontier. And she does do that. That's kind of her tell. She like flips her hair to the side. I think it's her way of making it look like, oh, you just caught me. Oh, I didn't know you were. Oh, hello there. I didn't see you behind that column. And I noticed that too. So good catch, texter. We'll be right back.
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2: We've only got a little bit of time left, but Susan's been on the line there. What's going on, Susan?
3: Well, I just wanted to touch base on the nudity topic. So 2 years ago, Anna Wintour's Vogue and the New York Museum have their Couturier fashion show. It was about nudity. The Met. It was all about nudity. I was saying to myself, like, where are the clothes? Where's the couture? It was all about nudity. So, anyway, Sydney Sweeney should do what she wants.
2: Yeah, amen, Susan. That's what I want to hear. Is I'm team Sydney Sweeney. And you know what? You can call me a hypocrite. Maybe if it was someone else, I would say, yeah, it's not for me. I'm not saying that the ad campaign is geared towards me. I don't think it is. But anything that drives liberal women this insane, it's the stuff that drives them insane. It's like, can we get a little bit of this energy towards anything else? Can we get a little bit of this energy? Millions of people crossing our border, they're chill about it. They say compassion, love. Men playing in women's sports, they don't think that's even real. Who cares? Sydney Sweeney in a basketball hoop. It is five alarm fire. You know, you guys know one of my favorite quotes. Lighten up, Francis. It's not that deep. All right, Howie Carr is coming up next. You'll enjoy his show, and I'll see you tomorrow for Friday Junior. Have a great one.
4: My shade boo. Good night, everybody.
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6: Hi, Mark Keeley here with Lieutenant Caitlin Bohannon of the Keene Area Salvation Army. And Lieutenant Kiddo's back in school, and a very busy week for you at the Corps. It's the beginning of fall programs, and you've got some fun stuff coming up at the end of this week as well.
7: We do. So Tuesdays, we have our music and arts night where kids get to learn different things like dance and drama and a cool thing called timbrels. 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And then Friday, we have our bingo night, which can be for the entire family. And then Saturday, we have our family fun fest.
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6: 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And if folks want to find out more information about your programs, how do they do that?
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11: From ABC News, I'm Michelle Franzen. Federal aviation investigators on scene of last night's news helicopter crash in Los Angeles that killed both crew members on board and a third person on the ground. The aerial news chopper was covering a deadly bus crash. ABC's Alex Stone is on scene.
12: Two people were killed in that bus crash when there was a loud explosion, and firefighters actually came running here to the scene from the other scene to find NBC4's helicopter that was down. Two people on board, the pilot and the reporter, Eliana Moreno, pilot George Marcinaw, both killed on board. A bystander on the ground killed by the falling helicopter as well.
11: The driver of the SUV has been booked on suspicion of murder. House Speaker Mike Johnson criticizing fellow Republican Congressman Thomas Massie. He introduced 8 articles of impeachment today against Defense Secretary Pete Hegseth.
13: That's ridiculous. It's a publicity stunt by someone who wants attention.
11: At the same time, Johnson announcing he is canceling tomorrow's session in the House a day earlier before the break, so lawmakers, he says, can campaign ahead of the midterms. The Federal Reserve Board has wrapped up its 2-day policy meeting and announcing that the board will raise interest rates by a quarter of a percentage point. It marks the first time in 3 years for an interest rate hike. ABC's Elizabeth Schulze says the ongoing war with Iran driving up oil prices with critical diesel prices at record highs. That's leading to higher costs on most goods for Americans.
14: The main reason it would do that is to try to tame high inflation. The fact that we have seen inflation well above the Fed's target, about 3.4%, when the Fed wants that number to be 2%. And one of the key reasons why is those rising fuel prices that we have seen because of the Iran war with the spike in oil.
11: The decision was unanimous. President Trump has pushed for the board to lower interest rates for the past 2 years. You're listening to ABC News.
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11: Recent tariff troubles between the U.S. and Canada leading Canadian leaders to forge stronger alliances abroad. The European Union's Commission President now offering Canada a pathway to being aligned with the organization. The associate membership will be the first of its kind in the EU. ABC's Tom Soufy-Burridge says it still faces hurdles.
16: This idea has been put forward by the Canadian Prime Minister Mark Carney. He was the VIP special guest at the State of the Union address by the President of the European Commission, Ursula von der Leyen, today, and she's touting this as a kind of one-of-a-kind type of relationship that Canada could have with the European Union. But it's going to take some time to sort out, and, you know, all 27 of the EU's member states are going to have a say in this.
11: Following his high-profile trial, attorneys for Sean Diddy Combs say the rap mogul has stopped paying his legal bills as he serves out a 50-month federal prison sentence for prostitution offenses.
17: Sean Combs' civil attorney says the imprisoned hip-hop mogul hasn't paid his legal bill in more than 6 months and is asking a judge to let him off a lawsuit that Combs filed in 2024. The lawyer cited a, quote, total breakdown in cooperation and communication with Combs. In a statement, Sean Combs accused his attorneys of overcharging him and running up his legal bills while he serves out a 50-month sentence in a New Jersey federal prison. Combs is currently scheduled to be released in February 2028.
11: ABC's Peter Harlambous, Michelle Franz, and ABC News.
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8: 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We have VIPs back here today. Give yourselves a round of applause, guys. And we'll be having some great food from Mortadella Head, and you got a choice of books to get autographed here when you're around. We have some new announcements to make about Mass Corruption Volume 2. You can now order it on Amazon. You're not going to get it until Monday. I ordered one today, but it is now up and available for sale. Mass Corruption Volume 2, and you can order it, of course, at the website as well, howiecarshow.com. Click on store. And also, we're slowly returning all the books to Amazon, doing print on demand. So people have been saying, where can I get Kennedy Babylon? Well, you can now get it on Amazon, and it's available. We ordered some copies. These are, you know, made on demand, but we will have some for sale at the WXDK party at the Lobster Boat in Yarmouth on Saturday. So all the people on the Cape that have been complaining for years, there are not any Kennedy Babylons. There's got to be some Kennedy Babylons. We'll also have a couple of Hitmans and Brothers Bulgers. Anyway, 844-500-4242, 844-500-4242. I got one Lindsey Clancy story update. I tweeted out today. Took me a while to get it. But, you know, Kevin Reddington? Yeah, we're trying to he opened up kind of a Pandora's box by going after the juror. So we've been like looking into his back pages, you know, the guy standing behind him who was once accused of dismembering and incinerating a Cholo drug dealer. And they dropped the charges when the witness died. That was his friend, Paul Mocha. He introduced him to the national audience. Well, today, you know, they made a big deal. The juror, he owed $12,600. Remember that? He was getting evicted. He was he must be a terrible man if he owed $12,600 to his landlord. I checked the Plymouth County Register of Deeds. Reddington lives in Marshfield. You know, if you don't pay your income taxes, you know what they do? Or your property taxes. They put a lien on your property so you can't sell it until the money is paid off. The IRS has put a few liens on Kevin Reddington's mansion in Marshfield. $2.37 million. I'm not good at math. What's more, $12,600 in unpaid back rent or $2.37 million in tax liens? You can see all that. It's right there on the I tweeted it out at Howie Carr Show. It's all right there, and feel free to send it out and be shocked. All right, 844-500-4242. You know, I think that we've overlooked what a great job ICE is doing. Immigration Customs Enforcement, ERO Boston, especially. That's Emergency Removal Operations out of Boston. And as we told you yesterday, that the first guy that they picked up when Trump came in was this guy named Wistajeans Gene Quealy Charglies. Remember him? Remember him? Let's hear it.
10: Trump, you feel me? Yo, Biden forever, bro. Thank Obama for everything that he did for me, bro.
8: that they picked him up, I don't know, one day, 2 days after Trump was inaugurated for the second time. And it's taken them all this time to get him out of the country. He's been complaining and screaming about everything. He had 17 plus criminal convictions during his stay here in civilization. He was charged with among other things, he was charged with everything. We won't even get into it. There's so many charges. But he is now gone. And it's really weird because you look at that picture of that video from Fox. He looks like he's a big guy. But then you see him being dragged onto the plane to be sent back to the voodoo capital of the world, Port-au-Prince. And the DHS agents are towering over the guy. Towering. 844-500-4242. So I thought today we would just start out with congratulating and noting some of the other cholos and assorted third world thugs that ICE Boston has picked up. And, you know, they operate across all of New England. They grabbed a Cameroonian rapist by the name of Peking's Aziwang. Mara Healy cut him loose on August the 3rd, but they were waiting for Peking's Aziwang. 12 adult arraignments and convictions for rape and solicitation to commit a crime. What does Mara Healy say about these guys?
11: Made it clear that we value our neighbors.
8: Our neighbors. Won't you be our neighbors? No, I don't.
12: Please won't you be my neighbor.
8: Here's another neighbor that they've taken off the street the last couple of weeks. Majabed Hussein Tariq. He was in prison in Connecticut, and ICE Boston was waiting for him. Again, they operate across the six-state region. Tariq's record, felony sex assault, exploitation of a minor, lewd and lascivious acts with a minor. Tariq is from Bangladesh, by the way. Here's another one for you. These are all from the website, from the ICE Boston website. You can go to it at ERO Boston. At ERO Boston. That's where it is on X. Inthavong Somsi. I think there were two Inthagoms in my class in Franklin County. His criminal record includes conviction for rape of a child. He was issued a final order of removal in 2005. 2005. He's from Laos, by the way. Next, meet Nemesian Jose Alves, a criminal illegal alien and foreign fugitive from Brazil. He was nailed in Quincy. His criminal history in the U.S. includes arrest for two counts of domestic violence, vandalizing property, multiple assaults and battery. Next, check out this guy. His name is Satvir Singh or Singh. Nice turban, Satvir. He was arrested at a commercial vehicle inspection station in

0: Hillsborough, New Hampshire. Oh, it's hard to drive with those handcuffs on, isn't it? Satvir. Satvir entered the U.S. legally in 2017. However, he violated the terms of his lawful admission by remaining in the country illegally for over 8 years. So they got him before he could kill somebody on the highway with his 18-wheeler, like so many of them have done. How about Senor Carlos Daniel Flores hyphen Bakken?
1: And I get compliments on the hyphen.
0: He was lugged in Wilmington, this cholo. His criminal history includes pending charges for resisting arrest and assault on a federal law enforcement officer. You know why I like this site? Because they have mugshots of these guys. And sometimes they have them in their natural habitat, like the truck driver, Singe. Okay, how about Badenking Ramjabahai Agera? He's from India. They nailed him in Keene, New Hampshire. They misspelled Keene, by the way, but that's okay. They rounded up the guy, so you can be excused. His criminal history includes pending charges for felony aggravated sexual assault with serious injury and felony sexual assault, no consent. So I say congratulations to ICE Boston, ERO Boston ICE. And let's hear it one more time. Now that he's gone, I just want to hear one more time from the illegal alien from Haiti. Can we hear him?
2: Trump, you feel me? Lil Biden forever, bro. Thank Obama for everything that he did for me, bro.
0: Now he's back home with the bros in Port-au-Prince. I hear, what's the guy's name? Barbecue? He's looking for a few good cannibals for his gang. Are the Tonton Makuts hiring these days? I'm sure he'll be doing just fine. I'm Howie Carr.
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0: is back.
1: Pete King's as a Wong. Yes, he is a Cameroonian rapist. 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I don't know if you saw yesterday, all the information is the FBI is starting to put out about Thomas Crooks, such as they have. And he's the assassin, the assassin of President Trump back in 2024. And Trump is satisfied. He obviously likes the job Cash Patel is doing because he's doing a great job. But he had to put out, though, that how bad a job that the FBI did. And he said everybody knows that the crooked Joe Biden FBI didn't do what they should have with respect to the lunatic who shot me in Butler, PA. By the time I got into office, most of the information was missing, altered, corrupted, or gone. New info was just found. This is what he said. This was all a Democrat plot to get me out of the election that failed. Dirty cop Christopher Wray should pay a price for the way he handled the assassination attempt and certainly for the things he said. Remember they asked him at the hearing, like a week later, you know, was what happened to President Trump? And he said, we don't know if he was shot. He may have been hit by a piece of shrapnel. I mean, if the shrapnel came from a bullet or, I mean, he was actually shot. But even if it was shrapnel or a piece of the building or the podium, it was still created by the bullet, by the assassin's attempt. But the fact is, he said this was all a Democrat plot. So, Jared, what's the poll question? What are the results thus far?
2: Today's poll question, which you can vote in at HowieCarshow.com, is, was the 2024 Butler, Pennsylvania assassination attempt a quote-unquote Democrat plot, as President Trump said yesterday? Yes, no, not exactly, but, or don't know.
1: I'm going to vote not exactly, but.
2: Yeah, 24% of the audience says not exactly, but 66% say yes.

0: 5% say no and 4% say they don't know.
1: You know, the thing was, they remember they had an event for Jill Biden the same day, like in, I think, suburban Pittsburgh at a country club. And it was inside, as opposed to him having an outdoor rally. So where, what do you think needed more Secret Service agents? The one at the country club inside, or the one outside? But I think she had 24 agents and he had 4 or 6 agents. And then he had all these small women who, you know, even if they'd thrown themselves in front of his body, he still would have had like half of his body would have been exposed to an assassin. And then, of course, Christopher Wray basically denying that there was an assassination attempt. Like all remember the first batch of headlines? Shots reported in Butler, PA. I mean, he goes down and he comes up and they got him, his blood is coming off of his ear and they're saying, shots reported.
0: Remember that? One outlet was Trump rushed off stage after fall.
1: I don't blame Trump for reacting strongly to that report coming out. And again, the weirdness, an anonymous donor paid for the cremation of this guy Crooks, and he had no social media, even though he was 20 years old. None of it made any sense whatsoever. 844-500-4242, 844-500-4242. What I'm about to say, destroy your faith in the integrity of municipal government in the so-called gateway communities of Massachusetts. A couple of weeks ago was Brian DePina, the mayor of Lawrence, who can't speak English. But he could allegedly steal $1.5 million or $700,000, I guess. He stole $700,000 that the state rep allegedly stole, who speaks English slightly better, stole $1.5 million, allegedly. Now today, those guys were born in the Dominican Republic. Now the mayor of Brockton, Massachusetts, who was born in Africa, he has been formally charged with assault and battery in connection with allegations that he inappropriately touched a Brockton High School student. According to court documents, Moises Rodriguez is charged with assault and battery, a misdemeanor, after hearing in August. The allegations stem from a parade in May where Rodriguez was seen marching and dancing. A Brockton High School student who was performing with the marching band alleges that Rodriguez touched her in a way that made her feel uncomfortable. Who are we to make a decision like that? It was culturally appropriate for his African culture, perhaps. You know, who are we to say? The student had sought a harassment prevention order. He will be arraigned later on. 844-500-4242. Again, did I mention that all of these Gateway City politicians are members of the Massachusetts Democrat Party? 844-500-4242. I'm Howie Carr.
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1: Welcome. 844-500-4242. We got our entire crew in here from with our VIPs. 10 people here today. Great. Thank you, guys. And we'll be having a great meal from Mortadella Hat later on. I mentioned earlier Kevin Reddington, Lindsey Clancy's obnoxious attorney, has got a $2.3 million worth of federal liens on his mansion in Marshfield. It's yes, and somebody said that they live nearby. We live in Pembroke, right next door to Marshfield, and drive by Kevin Reddington's house frequently. You should see it; it's an absolute mansion. Yeah, it's assessed at $2.3 million. So that's what he owes so far. He hasn't gotten a lien for 2025, but that's because the IRS moves slowly. You know, they give you a couple extra months before you don't pay your taxes, and then they slap another lien on it. He's gone, since 2018? So he's gotten lien 7-8 years in a row. I'll bet he'll get a lien for 2025. 844-500-4242. Speaking of the Clancy jury, you know, he's a Haitian American, and as I said, mainstream regime control media and the Democrat Party has finally found a Haitian they hate, because you know he's a church going Christian man apparently. And 774 says, is the Clancy jury from Haiti that resides in Brockton, actually Bridgewater, a suburb, a citizen, or is he on TPS? That's the $64,000 question. I don't think he's on TPS. He wouldn't be on the jury. He's a citizen. 844-500-4242. It's, all right. So, we told you yesterday it's been an amazing hurricane season, because you know there've been no hurricanes in the Atlantic, and this is the first time since I don't know, since at least 1950 there haven't been any. And the New York Times is kind of disappointed about this, obviously. Although they did see a ray of a silver lining. Experts who spoke with the Times said that it would be premature to assume that no major Atlantic hurricanes will form this season. They're keeping their fingers crossed at the New York Times. But you know who's really angry? The Atlantic magazine. They just went off on a tirade that how dare Trump not have any hurricanes? This is great news for Trump, who must be one of the luckiest people in history. Yeah, he got shot in the head. Yeah, I always say it's a good sign of good luck when you get shot in the head, right? And he goes, there aren't even any strong prospects forming. Calm down. Calm down, pal. Take away this Atlantic writer's belt and his shoelaces here. This is absurd. Though they flagged it saying, thank you, President Trump. Remember we played Bill Nye, the science guy, saying if you want to prevent hurricanes, vote for Kamala Harris. So now all these people voted for Kamala Harris, and they aren't getting any hurricanes. What does it take to satisfy them? This is what they wanted.
2: Everybody's always blaming me for everything.
1: For him to say thank you, President Trump, is absurd, says The Atlantic, though maybe no one should be surprised that a man who believed that marking a map with a Sharpie can change a hurricane's path would take credit for a low-key storm season. Calm down, guys. Calm down. 844-500-4242. More good news. Remember Larry Krasner, the DA of Philadelphia? He's a real turd. He's a wholly owned subsidiary of George Soros, elected by George Soros. He's the one who said he wanted to tear down the ballroom, the new White House ballroom. They're all having a fight. No, I'm not just going to tear it down. I'm going to bomb it. No, I'm going to, after I bomb the White House ballroom, I'm going to sow the ground with salt. Now, I'm going to bring in an exorcist for the White House ballroom after I've just... They're all trying to up themselves, right? Well, try not to let this what I'm about to tell you destroy your faith in the integrity of Soros-owned Philadelphia District Attorney Larry Krasner. They have been disqualified from taking part in a key murder investigation in Philadelphia, and a federal judge, Paul Diamond, has referred them to the Justice Department for a criminal investigation. Him and Krasner and his conviction integrity unit chief, Larry Stiegler, the conviction integrity unit chief, and the DA have been referred for a criminal investigations by the Justice Department. They're not taking payoffs or anything. They were just trying to apparently fix a case the case of a guy named Dennis Johnson. I thought he was dead. I thought he played for the Celtics. He was dead. I guess this must be a different Dennis Johnson. He is contesting his 2009 second-degree murder conviction. Judge Diamond, the federal judge, ruled that both Krasner, who's owned by Soros, and Stiegler, who's owned by Krasner, acted to protect their own interests rather than those of the Commonwealth of Pennsylvania. Oh, that's a shocker, isn't it? I know, we're all stunned that they would be engaging in self-interest. 844-500-4242. 508, can you get the first hurricane named Donald? Trump destroys all norms, even for naming hurricanes. He wants to jump out of alphabetical order. All right. So this is there now. The leftists are happy about one thing. 60 Minutes got its lowest ratings of all time on Sunday night, and they say, "See." See, this proves that the American people want leftist agitprop. They don't know much about how TV works. The only 60 Minutes got great ratings a year. Not great ratings. They got like less than 9 million people, but it was the best ratings of the year because they had the Chiefs-Ravens game. A good game, right? This year they had Vikings-Packers or something like that. It was kind of interesting. The Vikings came back, but it wasn't a great game, and those aren't really like premier teams. So they had lousy ratings. All their ratings are based on the quality of the game. So they just had a bad game, so they had crappy ratings. So now they're all, now all the leftists are saying, it's all, they've got to bring back all the left wingers. They've got to have more made up stories about the Texas Air National Guard. They've got to have more story. They've got to have more stories about how Biden is sharp as a tack and fit as a fiddle. And they've got to take out all the Kamala Harris word salads. Then they'll be back on top. Then they'll be back on top. 844-500-4242. And some of the left-wing people are actually quoting people as saying that's what they need. I mean, it's just crazy. They don't care. They don't care. 844-500-4242. So far in 2026, 60 Minutes is tracking toward its lowest rated year of the 21st century, averaging 7.6 million viewers. You know, when I wrote the Brothers Bulger 20 years ago, I got the numbers when they did the thing on Billy Bulger at the St. Patrick's Day breakfast. This was in like, I don't know, mid-1990s, early, maybe even the early 1990s. They had 22 million viewers. 22 million. So, I mean, it's just been going steadily down. And some of the people that are writing about this, about their terrible ratings, are just saying, you know, that nobody in regime control media wants to admit the dirty little secret, which is if it weren't for the NFL, broadcast TV in prime time would be nothing. It would be like prime time radio. In the early 1950s, after TV came in, Streaming is doing the same thing to broadcast TV and cable TV both that the TV broadcast TV did to radio in the early 1950s. 844-500-4242. 617 says Reddington is not buying any green bananas. May wait it out with the IRS. Yeah, somebody tweeted back at me and said, don't you know that all they do is the IRS waits till you die and then they grab the house? Of course I know that. But I mean, how is that for a theory of life? You know, this guy is supposedly a big shot lawyer and he's not paying his taxes. 844-500-4242. David, you're next with Howie Carr. Go ahead, David.
3: Hi, Howie. How are you doing?
1: Good.
3: Good. Hey, what about when, during the hurricane season, I think it was Katrina, when the Bush was in charge and the Democrats were saying that Bush steered that hurricane right into Texas?
1: That's right. The Halliburton hurricane machine, right?
3: Yes.
1: And Dick Cheney was piloting it. Maybe, you know what, David, I think a texter mentioned this too. Maybe the Democrats should get the Halliburton hurricane machine out of mothballs and put it out so that either the East Coast or the West Coast of Florida can get hit hard. But you know, I mean, remember what they had the big hurricane, what was it, Helene? When in Bush's last year, that was the year that FEMA put out instructions, at least in certain areas, if there's a Trump sign on the front yard, just pass by. That was true. They said that's more fake news, misinformation, disinformation. Well, then they got the emails and the directives, and it was all true. It was all true. 844-500-40. Thanks for mentioning the Halliburton hurricane machine. Jim from Clearwater says, you mean to tell me there are still 7 million people dumb enough to watch 60 Minutes? Good Lord. There are a lot of people in nursing homes. Although I heard the ratings have gone down in the nursing homes. They get their biggest numbers in the hospices now, where people are just hanging on. They don't know it. They just want to make sure they got 60 minutes left. 844-500-4242. I'm Howie Carr.
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0: Carr is back.
1: 844-500-4242. One of the VIPs just said, I know how 60 Minutes could get its ratings back. Special correspondent Sydney Sweeney. I mean, they hired some, housebroken conservative, rhino from the New York Times, who's probably, never done anything in his life. But he worked for the New York Times. They're going to have, someone just mentioned, I bet Channel 4 in Boston will get huge ratings this Sunday. 60 Minutes sits down for an exclusive with Patrick Clancy. And it's, that's in the New York Post. Clancy sat for his first interview since the triple murder trial. He's expected to express grief. I would think so. Memories of his slain kids and conspiracy theories. Yeah, that's obviously, you got to ask him about the conspiracy theories. Well, that's going back to the old 60 Minutes, not Democrat agitprop, but that's something people will be interested in. Well, like the pilot was, I give Barry Weiss credit for, the new boss of CBS News. I mean, she's trying, she's not always, and they say all the ratings are going down across the board, but guess what? They're all going down again. Who's watching 60, who's watching CBS when you can, watch your own stuff anywhere, not just YouTube, but anywhere. And she's at least trying. So someone was ripping her today. She got that. She's the one who set up that interview with the pilot. You know why? Because she's gotten to be a friend of Pete Hegseth's wife. Pete Hegseth's wife used to work for Fox. And so they know each other. And she calls up Pete Hegseth's wife sometimes and uses her as a source. Can you imagine that? A journalist making a phone call to develop sources to get stories? This is unheard of. This is terrible. I mean, in the old days, 60 Minutes would just wait for the call from KJP. We've got Joe Biden. He wants to talk about how smart he is and how talented he is. Yes. 844-500-4242. Limerick guy says, my Moonbat brother has the Daily Double. He not only watches 60 Minutes, he also has the Boston Globe delivered to his house. Those are the people that they're trying to scare with AI, right? They're not scaring normal people. Normal people, you get burned like a dozen times by these hoaxes. You kind of say, I'm not buying anymore. I'm not even looking up at the sky to see if it's falling. But, as I said the other day, if you're out, riding your bike in the bike lane, wearing a mask, and, making sure your No King sign is up solidly in the front yard. I mean, you're the person who's worried about being murdered by AI. It's going to break into your house and kill you while you're sleeping.
2: You're not going to all be replaced by robots.
1: 844-500. And it's, isn't it amazing that all the Democrats, like, overnight had the same talking points on AI? All of them. It's kind of like January 2020 with COVID. It's kind of like January 2017 with the Russian collusion hoax. It's kind of like late 1999 with Y2K. It works. It works with a certain segment of people, and those are the people who are really into 60 Minutes, and they probably watch The View too. And it's a way of life. 844-500-4242-201. What is wrong with these people who want hurricanes just to hurt Trump? They're rooting for the Iranians in the war. They want the Iranians to get a nuclear bomb so they can blame Trump for that. I mean, anything. 844-500-4242. Will he be paid to go on 60? No, he won't. No. That's one thing they don't do. They don't pay you. 844. I know, because I've been on 60 Minutes. Nobody paid me. They call me a radio hitman, though. That's a badge of honor. I'm Howie Carr.
0: Howie Carr, Boston Herald columnist and radio hitman.
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9: From ABC News, I'm Michelle Franzen. The cost for Americans to borrow from credit cards to home and car loans just went up. The Federal Reserve Board, in a unanimous decision, raising interest rates by a quarter of a percentage point. Stubborn inflation, higher oil prices due to the war with Iran, putting pressure on the economy. ABC's Elizabeth Schulze says more hikes could follow this year.
10: The Fed does still see inflation staying high through this year. 3.7% inflation rate, so that's above the Fed's 2% target. It says unemployment is stable, consumer spending is resilient.
9: Diesel prices at record highs. One farmer in Illinois says his diesel fuel costs for soybeans have nearly doubled during President Trump's term. He's paying $1,800 in fuel as harvest ramps up. Tom Kloza is chief oil analyst for Gulf Oil at Kloza Advisors.
11: You know, if you're in agriculture, and we use a lot of diesel for agriculture, you're not going to leave the crops in the field. You're going to go pay the price, whether it's $6 or $7, to harvest the crops.
9: Costs, he says, likely will show up at grocery stores. The NTSB will hold a briefing on last night's deadly news helicopter crash in Los Angeles. Two crew members on board were killed. A third person died on the ground. That chopper was covering a bus and SUV crash when it went down. ABC's Trevor Ault has more.
12: Flames erupting after the aircraft crashed between two commercial buildings. Police say at least three people were killed, including a pedestrian on the ground. The chopper went down just after 7 p.m., less than a mile from where first responders were already working a deadly bus crash. An SUV had slammed into the side of a Metro bus, becoming lodged inside the vehicle.
13: Two people were killed in that bus and SUV crash. The House adopting to hold billionaire Leon Black in contempt of Congress for defying two subpoenas to appear for a deposition, along with turning over documents related to the panel's inquiry into convicted sex offender Jeffrey Epstein. You're listening to ABC News.
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13: 3 months after the carnivorous parasite was first detected in the United States, the New World screwworm continues to shape the multi-billion dollar livestock industry in Texas. The concern now shifting to the flies that could be carrying the deadly larvae coming in from Mexico.
15: Since the first case was found in a cow in Texas June 3rd, officials have released 1 billion sterilized flies in the affected region to stop the reproductive cycle.
16: What's working right now is working, and the only way it can continue to work is if people continue to follow the procedure.
15: State entomologist Sonia Swiger urges ranchers to check their livestock for sores and open wounds. Only 49 cases have been confirmed, the latest in a horse last week. Jim Ryan, ABC News.
13: President Trump's handpicked board of the Kennedy Center voting to shut it its own after a federal judge blocked Trump from adding his name to the building. The president now threatening to block renovations unless his name is added. More from ABC's Jonathan Carr.
17: Just last year, the Republican-controlled Congress appropriated $257 million to renovate the Kennedy Center. Money Trump now says he won't spend if his name doesn't go on the building. By law, a president is required to spend money that Congress has approved.
13: The Kennedy Center, created by Congress as a memorial to President John F. Kennedy. Severe storms raising the risk of heavy flooding again in the Southwest today. The Navajo Police Department in New Mexico says three people died overnight connected to the floodwaters around Newcomb. Michelle Franz in ABC News.
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19: 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Top headlines this afternoon. Eversource is planning a 4-hour electrical outage in downtown Keene tomorrow as crews perform reliability work on the downtown system. City Hall and several nearby facilities will be without power from 9 in the morning until 1 in the afternoon. The City of Keene is inviting residents, business owners, and community members to weigh in on updated designs for the proposed Gilbo Avenue Solar Pavilion tonight. And the Swansea Select Board is holding a public information session Saturday for residents connected to the West Swansea sewer system. That meeting will take place at 9 o'clock in the morning at Whitcomb Hall on Main Street. Meteorologist Phil Spivak is calling for spotty showers tomorrow, highs in the mid-70s. The latest on these stories and more coming your way in 24 minutes. In the WKBK News Center, I'm Sean Patrick.
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1: Welcome to the Howie Carr Show, 844-500-4242, 844-500-4242. We're talking about AI and how the Democrats are trying to sell another panic. It's the panic du jour. AI is going to kill you. 617 says, AI will not murder us, but IA, illegal aliens, will. Yes, good point. 603 says, AI once broke into my house and told the cops his name was Marty Walsh. That's an old story about the perv in the Prius, a former state senator in Massachusetts. I actually put a couple of chapter in the book about mass corruption. David Marzilli was his name, is his name, Dave Marzilli. The perv in the Prius. He used to get they used to call it a per diem. And we said, it's a per diem, it's not a perv diem, Senator. Okay? And then he went to Lowell, and he was exposing himself, I think in Lowell, and he was supposed to be going to an open house. And I said, Senator, it was an open house, not an open raincoat. Yeah, I recycled some of my old lines for the book. You know, again, you can order it now, not just at HowieCarshow.com. You can order it on Amazon.com, and it'll get there on Monday. 844-500-4242-201. Even the sitcoms on legacy television all suck now. I wouldn't know. I can't remember the last time I watched one.
24: So I actually have an antenna so I can watch the NFL. So I decided to put on the Patriots game, like one of the preseasons game, after my kid went to bed. And so I was searching through the sub channels, and there's one called Outlaw, and Rio Bravo was on.
1: Oh, that's a great movie.
24: So my wife came upstairs. She's like, wait, I thought you were watching the Patriots. I was like, well, I was, until I saw Rio Bravo was on. That's never on. You never get to see that movie.
1: That's a John Wayne movie from 1959. Dean Martin's in that,
24: Dean
1: right?
24: Martin, Ricky yeah. Nelson, yep.
1: Yeah, that really. Angie Dickinson, too.
24: Angie Dickinson, yeah. Yep.
1: I remember that movie well. I think I'll be searching it out tonight. Either that or watching, I don't know, 60 Minutes Wednesday. Oh, that was canceled after they made up the story about George Bush. Can't we go back to those days when they were making up stories and just putting them on the air? That's when they had the big ratings. 844-500-4242. Fed raised the rates today, yeah, by a quarter of a point. They're 25 basis points, as they like to call it now. And the market didn't like it. Yeah, it's down 500 points. Hopefully John from New York can call in. Yeah, if he calls in when he wants. 844-500-4242. 60 Minutes low ratings. Who knew Scott Pelley would be so sorely missed? Scott Pelley knew. Yeah, those were the glory days. Joe Biden, sharp as a tack, fiddles a fiddle. Here he's digging into a bowl of his favorite ice cream, chocolate chip. Mr. President, if I may, with all due respect, what makes chocolate chip the best ice cream?
25: I want a double dip waffle cone with chocolate, vanilla chocolate chip.
1: Ah, man. Then I'd make in 60 minutes like they used to. 844-500-4242. Steve, you're next with Howie Carr. Go ahead, Steve.
26: Yeah, my concern about AI isn't about security. I think we need it to stay ahead of China, without a doubt. But Palantir is also marketing it to hospitals so they can use the minimal amount of staffing to make the most profit of these so-called non-profit hospitals. And the insurance companies are getting into it as well to determine, you know, what procedures they will accept.
1: But they already do that, though. You understand that,
26: yeah,
1: right?
26: They're getting into it bigger time. They're going to get into it much more intentionally and bigger, and decide what they're going to approve. They're not going to say, okay, you can't have the MRI. We just won't pay for it.
1: They do that. I ran into some of that this winter with something with a problem that I had, and some of these hospitals now have specific like ombudsmen that go in and they try to get you the extra services that you need, the extra treatments that you need. I mean, I think, Steve, you're really being paranoid here about it. I mean, this is a real. You know, we don't have enough people to do these services. You know, there are all the specialties, whether it's whether it's medicine or high tech or anything, you know, or even answering services. They don't have enough people. I mean, if we can get some of this stuff done by AI or variations on AI, we're better off. Every time there's a technological advance, it improves the standard of living. You know, there may be what do they call it? There's a phrase for the creative Jim Marzelli. Did I call him David Marzelli? I'm sorry, Patrice. You're right, Jim Marzelli, the perv in the Prius. They call it the creative destruction of capitalism. You know, that's what it does. There's not too much creative destruction going on in, say, Cuba, because it's already been destroyed. Or Iran, to use another example, it's totalitarian, different type of totalitarian. 844-500-4242. You can watch Rio Bravo free on Pluto TV. Is that where you saw it?
24: No, this was actually on broadcast sub-channel. CTV,
1: really?
24: Subchannel 5.7 or something.
1: Wow. That's better than anything I've ever seen on Channel 5 in the last 50 years. 844-500-4242. We're talking about the mainstream media, regime control media. I have some tragic news to report. California newsrooms decimated in bloodiest round of layoffs as media giant McClatchy culls 40% of staff. Oh, my God. Oh, my God. McClatchy, the media giant behind Miami Herald and the Sacramento Bee, announced severe cuts Thursday last week, with some newsrooms losing as much as 40% of their staff. McClatchy is the company, the newspaper that put out the bombshell a couple of decades ago that the CIA was financing the cocaine traffic in Los Angeles. Remember that? Were you in Los Angeles then, Jaron?
24: I might have been. It sounds familiar.
1: Yeah. It was an amazing story. It was almost as amazing a story as the Texas Air National Guard story on 60 Minutes. And for the very same reason, it was totally fabricated. It was faker than a Boston Globe Metro column. But anyway, McClatchy, more than 90 journalists nationwide were affected. The Sacramento Bee, the Fresno Bee, the Modesto Bee, and the San Francisco Hornet, and the San Bernardino Wasp. No, I made those up. They're all named Bee. But I want to tell you, it's a tragic loss for journalism. They have a list of the people that were laid off. The David Taub, he was the civic watchdog reporter. Oh, no. The watchdog was put to sleep.
24: Is that like an ombudsman? Or
1: he was joined on the unemployment line by Melissa Montalvo. She was the accountability reporter. The accountability reporter. The bean counters hit the accountability reporter. Then there's Kathleen Quinn. She worked at the Modesto Bee. She was the civics and democracy reporter. Oh, the civics and democracy reporter. Tragedy. Remember last week, President Trump was going on the plane and somebody asked him a question he didn't recognize. He said, where are you from? And the woman said ABC News. And he said, you're the worst of all. And we do poll questions sometimes. Yeah. Who's the worst? And it's always a real photo finish. Because they've all got their points for being the worst of all. But ABC News, here's one. This is from last week. I don't know if you saw this. There was an accident, a Midtown Manhattan accident. There was a guy, a car smashed into a scaffolding and the construction going on. And would you care to guess here's the lead on the ABC News. A Tesla crashed into the scaffolding. Killing the vehicle's passenger and sending the driver to the hospital. The sending to the driver to the hospital after the cops grabbed her because she tried to escape. Her name was Alejandra Parasinge of Westbury, Connecticut. You know, so again, remember when the Black Lives Matter guy ran over the parade in Wisconsin, and they said an SUV. Now it's not SUVs. Now that Elon Musk has become public enemy number one, it's Teslas that are running.
2: Elon Stalin.
1: they deleted this tweet because it was just total BS. And by the way, Elon Musk retweeted it and said, why are you misleading the public? Because that's what we do. That's how we get to be the worst. Steve, you're next with Howie Carr. Another Steve. Go ahead.
3: Howie, you're right on about how we shouldn't be restraining AI. And its competitiveness and creative destruction, just like you and President Trump said. But the one area that could use a lot of attention is how do we manage it in the K-12 educational system, which is already riddled with problems. How do we prevent kids from becoming too lazy mentally?
1: Well, you know, I saw a story today, and I'm not an expert. I don't know very little. I know nothing about AI, I'll be honest. But they said that, that AI, some of the things they could do, it could be like a remote teacher, and that would you care to guess who was trying to stop AI from being used in
3: the guess.
1: You only get one guess, Steve, and you know the answer. It's the teachers unions. So they're having a big conference on it. Bernie Sanders and Randy Weingarten, the woman who kept the schools closed for an extra year during COVID, so everybody could remote teach from the Caribbean while drinking little drinks with umbrellas in them, you know. That's I don't know. I know anything can go wrong, but I'm not. If these are the people that are telling me the sky is falling, I'm not going to be fooled again. Thanks for the call, Steve. 844-500-4242. New England loves perfect smiles. In August, Howie and Grace listeners travel from Newport, Rhode Island, Freedom, Maine, Hudson, Atkinson, and Concord, New Hampshire, and Sandwich, Mass. 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I traveled there earlier this month to have a broken implant repaired. I could have found a place on the Cape, but I only trust the staff at Perfect Smiles. 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
1: 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Jared, what's the poll question? What are the results thus far?
2: Today's poll question, which you can vote in at HowieCarshow.com, is, was the 2024 Butler, Pennsylvania assassination attempt

0: a quote-unquote Democrat plot, as President Trump said yesterday. Yes, no, not exactly, but, or don't know.
1: Not exactly, but.
0: 26% of the audience says not exactly, but. 63% say yes, 6% say no, 4% say they don't know.
1: All right, 844-500-4242, 844-500-4242. 508 says, as with climate change, COVID, and other left-wing fabrications, if Bernie is on one side, then I'm on the other side. Exactly. Couldn't agree with you more.
2: Blah, blah, blah, blah, blah, blah, blah.
1: Yeah. Brandon Gill, he's great. He's the congressman from Texas. He made a great speech at the convention, the midterm convention last week. And he was in the halls. And the reporters, they always get there. They want to get their hostile interviews in. So, in Brandon Gill's case, it's a reporter from Al Jazeera, someone with our best interests at heart, going after Brandon Gill. Here's how he handled it.
3: So more than 50 people have died in ICE custody since Trump took office again.
4: Sorry, who are you?
3: Natasha Del Toro. More than 50 people. I'm with Fall Lines. It's a program called Fall Lines.
4: With whom?
3: I just want to ask you questions. More than 50 people.
4: No, I'm trying to figure out who you are.
3: I'm a journalist.
4: Who you are, who you're with.
3: More, you don't want to answer questions.
4: Question.
3: More than 50 people have died in ICE custody since.
4: Is that on TV?
3: Are we buying time?
4: No, I'm asking you who you are.
3: It's with Al Jazeera English. It's a program.
4: I don't have any desire to talk.
3: More than 50 people have died. More than 50 people.
4: You guys get lost. I don't have anything to say to you guys.
3: More than 50 people have died in ICE custody since Trump took office again.
4: Why don't you go?
3: Are you concerned about that?
4: I'm not.
3: Are you
4: guys
3: not? It's our constitutionally protected right to ask questions, and you have no interest in it?
1: Where? In Syria? Or Iran? Where are you from? By the way, I don't believe that the 50 people, if 50 people died, you know, I don't think that's true. When we come back, I'm going to give you a report with a sounder of an illegal alien killing 4 people in Texas in one house. I think there are a lot more dying that way than in ICE custody. I'm Howie Carr.
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8: Good afternoon. Parts of downtown Keene will be without power for some time tomorrow as Eversource crews inspect electrical equipment following a previous overheating incident.
9: Eversource is planning a 4-hour electrical outage in downtown Keene tomorrow as crews perform reliability work on the downtown electric system. City Hall and several nearby facilities will be without power from 9 a.m. to 1 p.m., The work involves inspecting a downtown manhole and electrical components following a previous incident in which the manhole was observed smoking because of extreme heat. Crews will check wiring and splices for damage and make sure that the system continues operating safely. Eversource says the maintenance is intended to reduce the risk of future outages and improve reliability. Impacted customers have been notified, and the work may be rescheduled to Friday if the weather or other conditions require it. For WKBK News, I'm Abby Trombley.
8: The City of Keene is inviting residents, business owners, and community members to weigh in on updated designs for the proposed Gilbo Avenue Solar Pavilion tonight. The public engagement session is scheduled for 6 this evening at Cohen Hall in the Keene Public Library. The multipurpose pavilion is being designed to support the farmers market, downtown events, food trucks, and year-round activities while incorporating mass timber construction and solar energy. Following community feedback gathered in July, the project team has revised its conceptual designs. Tonight's meeting will include a project overview, a presentation of the updated concepts, and an opportunity for questions and public input. Attendees will also be able to complete a feedback form that would help the city select a preferred design for the next phase of engineering and development. The Swansea Select Board is holding a public information session this Saturday, for residents connected to the West Swansea sewer system. The meeting will take place starting at 9 o'clock in the morning at Whitcomb Hall on Main Street. It will cover a proposed new rate schedule and long-term plans for the West Swansea Water Treatment Facility. Town officials say community input is necessary as major decisions about the facility's future are considered for placement on the March 2027 town election ballot. The changes would only affect residents connected to the West Swansea sewer system, but the meeting is open to anyone interested in attending or providing feedback.
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2: Partly to at times, mostly sunny for today. Temperatures into the upper 70s will fall back tonight into the upper 50s with a partly cloudy sky. More cloudiness though through the night and more cloudiness especially tomorrow. Temperatures in the mid-70s. Watch for some scattered showers and thunderstorms to develop. Through the afternoon to the evening, we clear back out. Partly sunny on Friday, high in the low 70s. I'm meteorologist Phil Spivak in the WKBK Weather Center.
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1: 844-500-4242. Every day, almost, we play you cuts of illegal aliens raping, driving drunk, killing people, stealing welfare money. This is a particularly gruesome one. This is from Texas, and it's a newcomer to our land from Honduras. Cut one.
12: This is the home where investigators say the murders happened. The sheriff's department says the victims are a 50-year-old man, a 29-year-old man, a 28-year-old woman, and a 67-year-old woman. San Benito, Benito police say that responded to an area around 2 Sunday morning after a passerby reported a person on the ground on Rosso Lane near San Benito. When officers arrived, they found the 50-year-old man dead from what appeared to be gunshot wounds. About an hour later, the sheriff's office got a 911 call from the home. The sheriff says Kristen Maldonado Pacheco made the call. Investigators say he confessed to killing the three people inside the home and the person outside the home. We asked the sheriff about a motive for the crime. The sheriff says that's what investigators are trying to find out.
13: His motive was that he was tired of being bullied. There's nothing to corroborate that statement. Let's clarify that. There's nothing. There's only his opinion that he did it because he was tired of being bullied.
12: The sheriff says the alleged gun was found outside the home and is being tested as a possible murder weapon. Three children, ages 9, 5, and 2 months, were inside the home but were not injured and are now with family members. Investigators say the children

0: Children were placed in danger, leading to the child endangerment charges. Maldonado Pacheco is charged with capital murder of multiple persons and three counts of abandoning and endangering a child.
1: Wait
0: the judge
1: for it.
0: Denied a bond in Here all charges today, saying Maldonado Pacheco is a flight and a safety risk.
1: Why?
0: We have learned also that he's from Honduras and is here illegally.
1: Huh.
0: We're told the Honduran consulate would be notified about his arrest.
1: Again, it's the protocol to wait till the very end to mention it. But again, four in one day, four in one house, in one Texas county. And is the Al Jazeera woman concerned about that? And by the way, can Christian Joel Maldonado Pacheco, can he claim that he had a right to do it? I mean, they can't confirm that he was bullied. They can't confirm Lindsay Clancy heard a male voice telling her to kill the kids, can they? It's the same thing, right? Isn't it? When you get right down to it? 844-500-4242. So we'll get up to five here, just as long as we're here. Then we'll get back to the calls. Cut to.
2: Stanton police responded to a 911 call
1: Virginia.
2: In the 300 block of Orchard Avenue around 4 this morning. Officers say once they arrived, they found two female stabbing victims. One woman died at the scene. The second was rushed to UVA, where she is in stable condition. Police found the suspect, 32-year-old Freddie Chico Mill, and arrested him for second-degree murder and aggravated malicious wounding. He is being held without bond at the Middle River Regional Jail.
1: At least in Texas, they tell you at the end that it's an illegal alien. In Virginia, Governor Spanberger doesn't allow him to mention that he's an illegal alien, Chico. 844-500-4242. Does Al Jazeera care about any of these people? No. I think the death toll from these cholos is a lot higher than it is from ICE. If indeed there is a death toll. 844-500-4242. Thomas, you're next with Howie Carr. Go ahead, Thomas.
3: Hey, how y'all doing out there this morning?
1: Good.
3: I just wanted to touch on, I was unfortunately a resident of the Cumberland County Jail there, and I was residing there when ICE came and got the one correctional officer.
1: Don't you hate, when I was born in Cumberland County, Maine, and I spent a lot of my youth in Cumberland County. I owned property in Cumberland County till I was 40 or so. And I never once heard of a guy that this guy, Thomas is going to tell you about, a guy being in the Cumberland County Jail, and he's just in the cell, and suddenly ICE comes in and arrests one of the guards. Illegal alien. But that's what happened. Is that what happened to you, Thomas?
3: Yeah, well, let me tell you about this guy, because, Sheriff Joyce, he goes on there, and he's telling everybody this is a great guy, and he's been vetted and whatnot.
1: Yeah.
3: This guy would throw away food in front of hungry inmates. He would spray inmates with pepper spray while they were inside their cell and couldn't get out and couldn't get oxygen. And, he was just, this is not the type of person, when somebody is a correctional officer or in a power of authority over somebody, you find out what that person is really about. And Sheriff Joyce, or none of them know this guy from who knows what he did in his home country.
1: It's an African thing, torturing prisoners when they're behind bars and they can't fight back. It's part of their cultural heritage in Africa. He's from Angola, right?
3: Sir?
1: He's from Angola.
3: Yes.
1: Did he speak good? How did he speak English?
3: Here he is, like I said, throwing away food in front of hungry people. Who does that? And, why? Why does this person feel the need to do that? And here he is, and you have all these people jumping up and down, and, we don't need to send him, and he's a correctional officer, and he's never done anything before. You don't know what he's done before.
1: Did he know, do you think he knew the illegal alien who was on the police department in Old Orchard Beach just a little bit

0: south of the, where you were?
1: You know what, Howie? I believe it, because I have to say, during my time in Maine, you know,
0: what I don't understand, I mentioned this last week, I think, when this story first broke, when the ICE came in and arrested a jail guard. A jail guard. And this is like the second or third one in Maine, and plus the cop with a gun in Old Orchard Beach. And I said, and Sheriff Joyce said, well, we gave him a lie detector test. And number one, there's a reason why lie detectors are not admissible. You can go, but I doubt they even asked him whether he was a U.S. citizen, because that would have been discrimination somehow. So what's the point of a lie detector test? I mean, isn't that the first question you ask of a law enforcement officer or would-be law enforcement officer? Are you a U.S. citizen? Thanks for the call, Thomas. 844-500-4242. Eddie, you're next with Howie Carr. Go ahead, Eddie.
2: Hey, Howie, first time call, a long time listener.
0: Thank you.
2: I never really wanted to call these shows, but I'm so fed up. I'm a Boston resident. I own a two family, and I keep getting mail-in ballots of people that haven't been here in about 8 years. One guy moved down to Florida, and I'm still getting his mail-in ballot.
0: Yeah.
2: And the only thing they say is mail it in, and it's optional if you want to leave a number for the clerk to get in touch with you to verify. So I'm just wondering how many other people are getting, people who are dead, who have moved.
0: Right.
2: Who moved on. I mean, I'd probably mail it in myself, but it doesn't matter in the state. And I just say one last thing. I'm disgusted with the Supreme Court for upholding the mail-in ballot.
0: Well, you know what they did? I mean, it was really tricky what they did, too. They let this crazy judge, Indira Talwani, here in Boston, she makes this absurd ruling that they can't they can't crack down on mail-in ballots. And then it wasn't going to stand up in court. The justices, even the ones who voted to let him go forward, said Trump's going to win. But they said they just dragged their feet and just kept kept doing the continuances and we need more time to file, and they just dragged it out. So there's only like less than seven or eight weeks left before the elections, and so they said it would cause chaos. And so they it's like an athletic event when you run out the clock, that's what they did. And they put with this woman named Indira Talwani. She's the judge, a federal judge named Indira Talwani. She was the go-to guy, but they got a bunch of go-to guys here in Boston. They're all left-wing kooks. Not all of them, but most of them are. I don't blame you, Eddie. When I first moved to, I re-registered as a Florida voter, they used to send me the absentee ballots. They would send some to me. They would send some to the mailroom manager, and they would send some to my daughter, my youngest daughter, who was living in New York. None of us are registered in Massachusetts anymore, and we're looking at three ballots. And, multiply that by a million. And, Eddie's probably right that, this state, it probably doesn't make any difference, in terms of affecting the outcome. But, I mean, do you really want to let these Democrats do this? And, the red states have all tried to tighten up the voting, like in Florida, where you get it's the third biggest state in the country, and they have all the results, and it's two time zones, and they have all the results by like 10 o'clock at night. And California's going on for weeks, and somehow the results change, and Spencer Pratt goes from a strong second to a weak third as the quote unquote absentee ballots are harvested. It's pretty disgraceful. Why do the Democrats want to have these mail-in ballots? They call it, they want voter integrity. It's voter fraud integrity is what it is. Jay, you're next with Howie Carr. Go ahead, Jay.
1: Howie, before I get to my point, I just want to offer a sincere, heartfelt thank you to Joseph Biden for wreaking havoc on this country, and may what he has done to this country happen to you tenfold. But anyway, Thomas Massie has offered impeachment against Pete Hegseth.
0: Yes.
1: And I mean, he's worried about the war in Afghanistan, the war in Iran.
0: Yeah.
1: Not falling through with ICE agents and protecting them. Not the Save America Act, which would give integrity to this election in the country. I mean, where do they come from, Howie?
0: They come from Rhino Land. There's something to be said for the British system where, you know, you have the election and then the new parliament comes in like a few days later. I mean, Massie loses the election and he's still screwing things up. Moulton is still causing havoc down in Washington. Look at Al Green's another one. He just filed the articles of impeachment again. All these people are the lamest of lame ducks, and they're still screwing around. They're angry. I saw Cassidy today at a Senate hearing. He's defeated senator from Louisiana. He seems to be getting over it slowly, but a lot of these people never do because this is their, of course, he's a doctor, you know? I mean, what the hell is, you know, Moulton? Moulton's got no career. Does Massie have a career? I don't think Massie has any job or anything like that. Nancy Mace, she's all done. She's just saying that Lindsey Clancy should be executed. I think she's going for a podcasting gig. That's what she's after. But now that I think about it, all these people who aren't coming back, they're the ones that are really being loudmouths right now. 844-500-4242. Imagine a scenario where you or your loved ones face a threat. Your first instinct might be to resort to lethal force, but it's crucial to consider a safer, less lethal alternative first to avoid the legal complications associated with firearms. Introducing Byrna. Byrna's less lethal pistol launcher. This device is equipped with tear gas and kinetic ammunition and designed to incapacitate an attacker for up to 40 minutes. Providing a critical window for you to escape or to get help while minimizing the risk of permanent harm. Here's a real-life account from a Byrna customer named Adam. While heading to his night shift, Adam encountered a road-raging driver who swerved dangerously, stopped abruptly, and aggressively approached him. Remaining calm, Adam dialed 911 and armed himself with his Byrna launcher. He aimed the laser at the aggressor's chest, which immediately de-escalated the situation. The hostile driver returned to his vehicle and awaited the police. The officers confirmed that Adam's non-lethal response was perfectly judged and handled. 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
6: 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Boy, I'm doing well on Twitter with these leans on Kevin Reddington. People seem to still be interested in him. 171,000 views, and that's pretty good for 4 hours, 5 hours. But check it out if you want to see it. He owes $2.3 million, and that's a federal liens, tax liens. But he's very, very concerned about that juror and his unpaid $12,600 in rent, back rent. That's the serious thing. $12,600, not $2.3 million. Forget about that. 844-500-4242. Dennis, you're next with Howie Carr. Go ahead, Dennis.
7: Hi, Howie. Republicans should propose legislation to enact a total crackdown of illegal aliens, or alternatively, grant nationwide automatic bar admission for the purposes of being public defenders and ambulance chasers, and grant medical licenses to them for performing abortions in order to bring down the cost.
6: Thanks, Dennis. 844-500-4242. So they've had a bunch of crackdowns on these fraudsters, and I'm really happy about this. I mean, it's kind of like going after the horse after the barn door is open or closed or whatever. But they're still trying to crack down on some of these people. This is HUD Secretary Scott Turner today talking about this was an LA homeless program. These guys stole $130 million.

0: $100 million. $130 million. And they open nightclubs, and I hope they open a bunch of nightclubs with $130 million. But this is the secretary, Scott Turner, Cut 11.
1: If you receive one American taxpayer dollar, we expect results and nothing less. If you fail the taxpayer, if you fail our cities, if you fail our shared mission of ending homelessness, there will be consequences.
0: I hope so. I'm Howie Carr.
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3: From ABC News, I'm Michelle Franzen. The Federal Reserve Board raising interest rates today by a quarter of a percentage point. It marks the first time in 3 years and comes amid inflation and the ongoing war with Iran. Here's Fed Chair Kevin Warsh.
4: We cannot affect any individual price, whether it be oil prices, whether it be foodstuffs at the grocery store. But what we can do and will do is ensure that any change in relative prices don't broaden out. Don't have second and third order effects in the economy.
3: Diesel prices already hitting record highs at $6.34 a gallon and climbing, something truckers and farmers have little room to avoid. Gas Buddies, Patrick DeHaan.
5: We're now at $6.34 a gallon for diesel. And I would think that by the weekend, we could be at $6.60 a gallon, with some areas of the Midwest approaching $7. There's really no signs of when this might start to slow down.
3: House Speaker Mike Johnson criticizing fellow GOP Congressman Thomas Massie after he introduced articles of impeachment against Defense Secretary Pete Hegseth today.

0: Day. The House Speaker also announced that he's canceling the House session a day early so lawmakers can leave and focus on the midterm.
1: It's time for our members to go home to their districts and make their case to the American people, to go and explain all the great things we've done.
0: In Los Angeles, authorities say the person behind the wheel of the SUV that crashed into a bus yesterday has been booked on suspicion of murder. Two people were killed. An investigation also underway in the news helicopter that crashed while covering the accident, killing both on board.
1: It's time for our members.
2: Emergency crews rushing to control the chaos, and they were treating the injured when suddenly another explosion.
3: We did see a helicopter for one second, and then it came down.
2: News helicopters overhead covering the bus crash, then quickly realized one of their own was no longer up in the air with them.
0: ABC's Trevor Ault. 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
0: More opening acts have pulled out of Ed Sheeran's tour in solidarity with rapper Macklemore. He was dropped as the opening act from Sheeran's tour after expressing pro-Palestinian views on stage. He says the owners banned him from performing at Gillette Stadium. ABC News legal contributor Brian Buckmeyer.
6: Because this is a private entity, the owners of Gillette Stadium or the owners of any stadium making a decision based on what they feel is right for their business, that's not First Amendment in the sense of a legal standpoint, but I will say it does create what we call a chilling effect, an indirect impact on one's First Amendment rights to decide, should I speak about this? Should I not speak about this? And that self-regulation is a problem.
0: In a social media post, Sheeran says in part he has his own personal views on the devastating conflict, but does not speak about them publicly. Recent tariff troubles between the U.S. and Canada leading to Canadian leaders to forge stronger alliances overseas. The EU's Commission President now offering Canada a pathway to be linked to the organization. It's called an associate membership. Here's ABC's Tom Sufi Burridge.
7: The European Union and Canada have been wanting for some time now to strengthen ties, not only in the face of traditional threats from the likes of China and Russia in this kind of big power world order that we are now, but also the fact that over the past 2 years under President Trump, the European Union no longer sees the United States as the dependable ally it once was.
0: All EU members would still have to approve it. Michelle Franzen, ABC News.
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10: 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Top headlines this afternoon. Eversource is planning a 4-hour electrical outage in downtown Keene tomorrow as crews perform reliability work on the downtown electric system. City Hall and several nearby facilities will be without power from 9 in the morning till 1 in the afternoon. Cheshire Medical Center is announcing several flu vaccine clinics for established patients this fall, beginning on Saturday, October 10th. A New Hampshire Superior Court judge has declared a mistrial in the case against former Youth Development Center employee Jeffrey Buskey. He faces 21 counts of felonious sexual assault dating back to his work at that Manchester facility in the 1990s. Meteorologist Phil Spivak is calling for spotty showers tomorrow, highs in the mid-70s. The latest on these stories and more coming your way in 24 minutes. In the WKBK News Center, I'm Sean Patrick.
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15: 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Are you having a good time, VIPs?
17: Yeah.
15: Thanks for coming in. I'm glad that I like having an audience, and this is a good crowd and some good food from Mortadella Head. Again, check them out, mortadellahead.com. And as you know, one of my pet peeves has become that New England has 21 members of Congress. The six states have 21 members of Congress. Donald Trump gets around 40% when he runs for president. And sometimes in places like New Hampshire, he gets up to like 45, 46%. And there are no Republican congressmen out of 21. Zero for 21. Not since 2018. And they talk about the Democrats talk about gerrymandering. It's ridiculous. So we're going to talk to some of the congressional candidates here. Of course, Paul LePage is probably has the best chance of getting that seat back, the second seat in his congressional district in Maine. But there are other candidates running, and there are some districts that may be winnable. One of them is the first congressional district in New Hampshire. As you know, Chris Pappas is giving up his seat to run for the Senate against John Sununu. Latest polls says Sununu's up 2 points. Hope that works out too. That would be a great pickup for the Republicans. But in the first congressional district, it's an open seat. The Democrat candidate is Stephanie Shaheen. There was a nationwide search, and they picked the senator's daughter. And running against the very talented nationwide search, Stephanie Shaheen, is a guy named Anthony DiLorenzo. There was a tight race on the Republican side, but Anthony DiLorenzo got the endorsement of President Trump and prevailed. Now he's the candidate, and if you don't know who Anthony DiLorenzo is, and you live in the Seacoast District, or you're in the area, and you might be able to help him out, we wanted to introduce him to everybody. Anthony DiLorenzo, welcome to the Howie Carr Show.
18: Thank you, Howie. It's great to be here.
15: So you got how did you get President Trump's endorsement?
18: That took a lot of work. We started even before we announced working on that. And, hard work pays off. And that's basically what it was.
15: No, so tell people about yourself. You're a businessman, and you've been a pretty successful businessman, haven't you?
18: Yeah, I moved to New Hampshire in 1983 to go to UNH, and I ended up dropping out. School wasn't for me, and I saved up $7,000 and started a business. And fast forward, after 35 years of hard work, my employees and I grew that business into 40 different businesses in 10 states, and we created over 1,000 jobs. Basically, the American dream.
15: Wow. That's good. So, yeah. And so, why are you more qualified than Stephanie Shaheen, who served, what, one term on the Portsmouth City Council?
18: I'm surprised you have to ask that question, but listen, I have 35 years of business experience, and I bring that expertise to politics, not because I want a career in politics many others, but I really care about our state. I care about our young people, their future, and the issues facing our state and our country are solvable issues. Healthcare, energy costs are solvable issues. Housing prices are solvable. But you're not going to solve them by electing another congressperson with zero business experience. We need to get business leadership into D.C.
15: Well, she would say, though, I'm running against Donald.

0: Trump. That's what they all say. What? How do you? How are you going to respond to that?
1: Well, I mean, the facts are that Donald Trump has been elected president. He won the popular vote in the Electoral College, and his term is up in a little over 2 years. Until then, that is our president. But this election is about New Hampshire's future, not about Donald Trump. And my opponent wants to talk about the president because she doesn't have a lot else to talk about. Where I do. I have business experience. I'm the only candidate in this race that's created over 1,000 good paying jobs. And when I get elected, I'll continue to do that because, again, I care about really the youth of our country. I think they're a little disenchanted, and I honestly, I don't blame them to some extent.
0: So, it's going to be a tough year for Republicans. I mean, especially because of the situation with the energy prices. It's not so much that people are dissatisfied, I don't think, with the war. It's with the energy prices that the war has created. And again, she's going to hit you with that. She's going to blame you for the high cost of fuel oil, not to mention gasoline and diesel.
1: Yeah, I expect her to do things like that. I expect a negative campaign on her from my opponent just because, like I said, there's really not a lot of positive things she can say about herself, which is, that's her prerogative. She can lead her life however she wants. It's a free country, but New Hampshire voters are educated voters. Everybody knows what's behind the curtain over there. And again, I got my first job when I was 8 years old. I was a paper boy. I washed dishes. Like Chris Pappas, I was a bus boy. I mean, I've done a lot. I've worked hard my entire life. And I'm a working class person that's been able to achieve the American dream. And I'm fighting for the American dream for our kids and our grandkids.
0: 978 says, Howie, can you ask the candidate if Alton, New Hampshire is in the Seacoast District?
1: It's in CD1, yes.
0: Yeah. If yes, can he try to talk about and find out about the dam that's been taken down here and is wreaking havoc? Do you know what he's talking about?
1: I do not, but you know a good person to talk to would be Peter Varney up there in Alton. He's your state rep. He's a very bright guy, and he would be a great person.
0: Yeah. So where do people go, Anthony DiLorenzo, if they want to learn more about your campaign?
1: They can go to DiLorenzoForCongress.com, or I'm out at events every day. So I'm easy to find in the Seacoast. I'm happy to talk to anybody. I enjoy what I'm doing. I enjoy talking to the voters. And, yeah.
0: So where are you going to be tomorrow, just to give me an example?
1: Tomorrow I'll be in Manchester for an event. We actually the Republican congressman to hold this seat, Congressman Frank, is having a fundraiser for me in Manchester. So over there tomorrow. I'll be in, I'm doing a charitable event tonight here in Portsmouth.
0: And
1: I travel state all day.
0: When's your first day? Are you having debates? I assume you are with Shaheen, Stephanie Shaheen.
1: Yeah, they just announced it. It's actually late. It's very close to the election, which I thought was strange. I want to say the 29th, but don't quote me on that. I don't have my calendar in front of me. They just told me about it yesterday.
0: Yeah, the Democrats are go for the late debates because when they like to get the mail-in voting going, before. it's not just a New Hampshire thing, Anthony, as you know. It's nationwide phenomenon.
1: I know. I mean, it's awful. Yeah.
0: Okay. So, have you spoken to President Trump since you won the primary?
1: Not since I won the primary. He actually, when he endorsed me, he called me up. I was driving my 10-year-old son to an appointment, and I get a text, make sure your phone's next to you. And 5 minutes later, I get a call from the president, and it was awesome. He was very kind and encouraging. He was present in the conversation. If I wasn't so nervous, I think I could have kept him on the phone for 10 minutes. He was really, really great, very personable.
0: All right, Anthony DiLorenzo. Boy, we really need a Republican congressman in everywhere, but especially in New England. You know, there's got to be a different group of people that can go to that can go to the White House, that can, you know, that can go to the bureaucracy and get some results. And so again, give us your address if people want to see read up on your campaign or get involved in helping you out.
1: Yes, DiLorenzoForCongress.com.
0: DiLorenzo, DiLorenzo, DiLorenzoForCongress.com. Good luck, Anthony. We'll be talking to you again, I'm sure, before the election, and keep the heat on Stephanie and all the other Democrats up there. Thank you. That's Anthony DiLorenzo. He's the Republican candidate in the first congressional district of New Hampshire, the Seacoast District. And when we come back, we're going to be talking to one of the VIPs who happens to be the candidate in the first and only district in Vermont, Gerald Malloy, also known as Deploy Malloy. Realtor.com's recent headline read, "Stubbornly high mortgage rates finally took their toll on buyer demand in August, snapping an eight-month streak of pending sales growth, even as sellers slashed prices." This tells us that there is a standoff in real estate right now. 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
8: All right, I'm here. I'm so sorry I'm late.
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9: I retired thinking I'd finally slow down, sleep in, play golf on a Tuesday, and for a little while that was nice. 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I get up with a...
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0: Larry Carr is back.
1: With me now is Gerald Malloy. He's the congressman, or the candidate for Congress, from the only district in Vermont. And he ran for the Senate a few years back. Didn't do all that well, but I've known him for a while. He comes down here occasionally. He's a VIP today, so he's in the studio. And he brought me some graft, too. Yeah. Look at this.
2: Thank you.
1: A little bottle of maple syrup. Now, tell us the story about the maple syrup.
2: Sure. It was donated to my campaign. Vermont didn't have anybody going down to the state fair in D.C.
1: Massachusetts.
2: Yeah, my wife and I went down, and it was absolutely fantastic. And, you know, I told people a lot about Vermont and handed out hundreds of those bottles. Very proud to do it to represent the state.
1: That's great. You're originally from Massachusetts.
2: Yeah, born in Boston.
1: Yeah. So now you live in Vermont. You were in the Army for a number of years.
2: West Point, 22 years in the Army, Europe, Asia, Persian Gulf, Middle East, decorated veteran.
1: And now you're running against
2: Becca Ballant. And you mentioned 24. Yeah, I didn't beat Bernie Sanders. I think I beat him in all three debates. The important thing is I swung every state, every county red, and the Vermont GOP had the greatest state gains in the entire country, overcame a 20-year supermajority at the state Senate, which actually in this last session showed Vermonters what the GOP can do common sense-wise.
1: Yeah, and the taxes just keep getting higher and higher.
2: My opponent was behind that.
1: Yeah. Right, and it's just, you know, the people in Vermont, especially the natives, and you know, but they're just really angry about what's happened.
2: Well, sure. So that's what happened this past session. We've had 60% property tax hikes over many years. She was a state senator that started that. Something called Act 181, and it kind of awoke. Rural Vermont Rising actually happened. People in the state house, they saw it was a blatant land grab by the majority progressive left, who's actually now gone beyond that. And that's, you know, I told you I went to the midterm. And
1: yeah, in Dallas.
2: GOP
1: common sense. Was it hot enough for you?
2: It was 102. Yeah. But it's the GOP common sense against really what the Democrat Party's gone to now is socialism, communism. And RFK's speech was my favorite one. He lays that all out. Robert F. Kennedy at a Republican convention. Imagine that.
1: Yeah. And his voice was better, too.
2: Yep.
1: And
2: he was a fantastic speech.
1: And he, you know, again, though, he's like all the guys, the best cabinet secretaries are the ones that the Democrats came after, you know? And they didn't give him Secret Service protection.
2: Right,
1: I mean,
2: here's
1: a guy who knows something about the Secret Service. Yep. Biden, whether it was Biden's call, just to scare him out of the race.
2: Right, yeah, it's... But his speech was fantastic, and I tell you, you know, they talk about that. The president talked about how many people were there. It was absolutely packed, especially on Thursday. Yeah. And to hear 20,000 people at the top of their lungs singing with Lee Greenwood, it does makes you proud to be an American.
1: In case you don't know who Becca Ballant is, do we have the sound cut? We got the. I want you to. I only played it once because you'll see why I only played it once when you hear it.
3: If we don't have avenues for people to come here legally to work or to build a home here, I'm going to be really crude right now. We're not going to have anybody around to wipe our asses because we don't have enough people.
2: Yeah, that's a lot of Vermonters, it's embarrassing, actually.
1: Does she talk like that for her mother?
2: I've heard, I've been to some of her events, and she's got a control issue with the mouth.
1: And she's the two senators. I mentioned this to you. I didn't realize today. Bernie is on the far side of 80.
2: Correct.
1: And Peter Welch, the guy who was, you know, figuratively slapped around by Kash Patel pretty good yesterday, he's going to be 80 in May.
2: Yep. Yeah. Yeah.
1: So you're going to have two octogenarians.
2: Well, I tried, and you mentioned about New England. So you know, it's been a long time since New England has had a member of Congress, GOP. It's actually been 25 years in Vermont when Jeffers jumped over back in 2001. You know, Democrat, liberal, progressive, socialist. So I'm looking to represent all Vermonters, not just the far left, with some common sense, moderate, balanced representation. Actually, deliver results, not just rhetoric. That's really all Vermont's getting from its whole delegation down in D.C. these days.
1: Gerald Malloy, he's a good guy. I know him, and he Deploy Malloy. That's his slogan. That's because he was, you know, he was an Army guy at West Point. And where can people go if they want to learn more about Deploy Malloy?
2: DeployMalloy.com is the easiest way to go there, and I'll be at the Tunbridge Fair over the weekend.
1: And

0: So you're having debates with Miss Potty Mouth?
1: I think we have one. I think October 8th, I think, is a Vermont Public, and then October 15th is WCAX, one of the major networks in Burlington.
0: And, you know, I mean, and you know, Burlington has got all these problems. You know, I remember...
1: It does.
0: When Bernie was elected mayor, it was a nice, quaint New England town.
1: It absolutely was, and we were just talking about this in the VIP crowd. You know, folks, your vote matters. Bernie became mayor by, I think it was 9 or 10 votes.
0: Yeah.
1: Your vote
0: landslide
1: matters.
0: Bernie.
1: You got to get in there because that's the beginning of the decline for Burlington right there. And, frankly, the state.
0: Yeah. I know. Calvin Coolidge isn't coming through that door again, is he? Well, I know he was elected from Massachusetts, but he is from Vermont.
1: Well, you know, you mentioned that, and it is a brave little state, and President Coolidge talked about that spirit of liberty. It still is in Vermont, and I think really, like I mentioned, it's socialism is not liberty. It's actually the opposite. So, folks, please choose wisely. It is important for a better future for Vermont.
0: And go to deploymalloy.com.
1: Yes. Yep.
0: And help out Gerald. And if you're at the, what fair are you going to be
1: Tunbridge. At? Tunbridge. So Vermont fairs all over the state. This is kind of the granddaddy. It's a great fair, kind of right in the middle of the state.
0: All right. How was the mortadella head?
1: Fantastic. I actually went back for seconds. So
0: That's good. That's good. So thank you. Give all your fellow VIPs, give Gerald Malloy a hand. He's running against Becca Ballant.
1: Thank you, Harry.
0: Thank you. 844-500-4242. 844-500-4242. We'll be right back with your calls in just a moment. We got a lot more to get to here today. A lot of crackdowns on fraud, welfare fraud. They were all over the place today. We got a lot of sound cuts. I'm Howie Carr.
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4: Good afternoon. Parts of downtown Keene will be without power for some time tomorrow as Eversource crews inspect electrical equipment following a previous overheating incident.
5: Eversource is planning a four-hour electrical outage in downtown Keene tomorrow as crews perform reliability work on the downtown electric system. City Hall and several nearby facilities will be without power from 9 a.m. to 1 p.m., the work involves inspecting a downtown manhole and electrical components following a previous incident in which the manhole was observed smoking because of extreme heat. Crews will check wiring and splices for damage and make sure that the system continues operating safely. Eversource says the maintenance is intended to reduce the risk of future outages and improve reliability. Impacted customers have been notified, and the work may be rescheduled to Friday if the weather or other conditions require it. For WKBK News, I'm Abby Trombley.
4: Cheshire Medical Center is announcing several flu vaccine clinics for established patients this fall. The hospital will hold a drive-through clinic on Saturday, October 10th at its Court Street campus in Keene, with appointments required through the MyDH patient portal or by calling your primary care provider. Cheshire's Walpole Family Medicine location will also hold a clinic on Wednesday, October 14th for its patients. Standard flu vaccines will be available for people 6 months 6 months and older, along with high-dose vaccines for those 65 and older. Patients who cannot attend the clinics can also get vaccinated through Cheshire's retail pharmacy during an existing primary care or pediatric appointment or at most local pharmacies. A New Hampshire Superior Court judge has declared a mistrial in the case against former Youth Development Center employee Jeffrey Buskey. He faces 21 counts of felonious sexual assault dating back to his work at that Manchester facility in the 90s. Judge William Delker made the ruling on Tuesday after a key prosecution witness referenced alleged abuse involving other YDC employees. Delker determined the testimony was inappropriate for that jury and that additional instructions to disregard it would not be enough to address the issue. Buskey has pleaded not guilty to all charges against him. Assistant Attorney General Thomas Velarde says the state will review its options and prosecutors can choose to pursue the charges again.
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6: Partly to at times, mostly sunny for today. Temperatures into the upper 70s will fall back tonight into the upper 50s with a partly cloudy sky. More cloudiness, though, through the night and more cloudiness, especially tomorrow. Temperatures in the mid-70s. Watch for some scattered showers and thunderstorms to develop. Through the afternoon to the evening, we clear back out. Partly sunny on Friday, high in the low 70s. I'm meteorologist Phil Spivak in the WKBK Weather Center.
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2: By the way, if it comes down to a fight between Macklemore and Bob Kraft, I guess you know whose side I'm on. If you own a place, you get to tell who's going to be in your place. You know, it's one of the really wonderful things about private property. God. 844-500-4242. Although, you know, I must admit, I'd never heard of either Sheeran or Macklemore until a couple of days ago. But now, and soon I will have flushed them from my memory. I'll have forgotten them. 844-500-4242. You know, we're just talking about some of the ridiculous stuff that's going on in the mainstream media. So this is from the New York Times last week. This is September 2nd, the New York Times. This is a headline. Trump administration begins blitz to find elusive voter fraud ahead of midterms. That was September 2nd. Now let's get in the Wayback Machine and go all the way back to July 21st in the New York Times, the headline. Error led 400 non-citizens voting, New Jersey governor says. I guess it wasn't that elusive to find some voter fraud going on. If the New York Times had been interested in finding the voter fraud, but of course they're not. 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Jared, what's the poll question? What are the results thus far?
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0: an attempt a quote-unquote Democrat plot, as President Trump said yesterday. Yes, no, not exactly, but, or don't know.
1: Not exactly, but, dot, dot, dot.
0: 27% say not exactly, but, dot, dot, dot. 61% say yes, 7% say no, 5% say they don't know.
1: All right. 844-500-4242. Some things I just have to repeat over and over again, you know, because people seem to forget it. It's a basic life lesson. The lesson is never bring a knife to a gunfight. Cedar Hill, Texas. An armed customer in Cedar Hills, Texas, shot and killed an alleged bank robber Monday in a Chase branch around 9 a.m. The alleged robber was armed with a knife and demanded money from bank employees. An armed customer intervened by pulling his equalizer, also known as a Roscoe, and shooting the alleged robber. The wounded suspect then fled the bank and was found outside by responding officers. The armed customer waited on scene and cooperated with police and shook everybody's hand from both law enforcement and his fellow customers. That's a happy story, right? 844-500-4240. Let's play a couple of these cuts here from the fraud patrol that was going on. These are Middle Easterners were running a ghost daycare fraud ring. Ghost daycare. Did they have to pay royalties to the Somalis in Minnesota? Do they set up their own independent franchises for these fraud rings? Cut 9.
2: The only ones rolling last week as agents from Homeland Security, the IRS, and other law enforcement partners all carried out criminal search warrants throughout San Diego County. These suspects are accused of lying for years about how many kids they were taking care of in order to get federal funds. This months-long investigation required surveillance where investigators say they watched as no children went into the facilities and in some cases, no license provided. Providers were present during the hours that they billed for. The 6 men and 6 women arrested are each accused of stealing hundreds of thousands of dollars from the government. 4 of them even reportedly racked up more than $1 million each. Investigators believe 3 of the defendants used this, quote, dirty money to buy homes in the area.
1: How'd you like to be doing surveillance on empty buildings? Yeah, you're going to do 8 hours. What are we going to see? Nothing. But I guess it's kind of easy. 844-500-4242. So this is Assistant Attorney General Colin McDonald. This is an L.A. homelessness fraud scheme. This is the one where they were buying nightclubs. This guy Colin McDonald. He was in Boston for the arrest of all the Haitians or the couple of Haitians in Mattapan. He goes around and he's the spokesman for the department. We didn't have him on because there would have been too many voices if we'd had Leah Foley and him on. But he's a good guy and they're really getting the job done. I mean it's like shoveling against the tide, but with all the illegal aliens that Biden let in, plus just the native-born fraud. But he's doing a good job. This is Assistant Attorney General Colin McDonald today announcing the big L.A. Fraud bust. Cut 10.
3: Morning against three separate individuals allegedly involved in fraud schemes that stole millions of dollars from programs meant to house and support the homeless in California. I will briefly highlight one case brought this morning thanks to the hard work of the prosecutors and agents here in this room with us. This morning, federal agents arrested Michael Young, the owner of Home At Last, a nonprofit organization that was supposed to house the homeless. Young is charged with wire fraud, which carries a maximum possible sentence of 20 years in prison. The complaint alleges that Young used a web of shell corporations and fraudulent billing practices to misappropriate millions of dollars in taxpayer funds earmarked for housing. Among other gross misuses of taxpayer money, Young allegedly spent more than $1 million to open and operate a high-end restaurant and nightclub in Inglewood called 675 Lounge. And you can see a picture of that displayed on the screen in front of you. Taxpayer money also allegedly paid for a liquor license for that business, in addition to the architect, developer, and high-end finishes for this nightclub. The taxpayers did not sign up to fund this nightclub. Young allegedly lied repeatedly in the course of the fraud, claiming funds would be used exclusively for homeless housing or for vendors providing services for homeless housing, when he was actually allegedly diverting large amounts of taxpayer money for personal use. To conceal the fraud, Young allegedly submitted fake bids from real companies to make it appear that Home At Last's shell companies were the lowest priced and the most competitive options available.
1: That money was supposed to be going to free-range Americans. The hobo community. Steve, you're next with Howie Carr. Go ahead, Steve.
4: Hi, Howie. One thing I've been meaning to ask you, I don't know if you're aware of the fact that when the New York Times breaks a story, a lot of times they backtrack and they change stuff that they put in the first articles of the story that came out.
1: Right, when they get busted.
4: Right, like when they were talking about the judge in the West that was the leak in the Clarence Thomas thing. It was Susan Hirshner who was in the early articles. And then when they were saying that Trump wasn't being spied on, it was on the front page in the news in the inauguration. It mentioned it right there.
1: Yeah, no, they've always, I mean, look, they've still never given back their Pulitzer Prize for the Russian collusion hoax. And they got a Pulitzer Prize for whitewashing Castro during the takeover in the late 1950s. The guy's name was Herbert Matthews. And then they had a guy named Walter Duranty who said that there was no famine in Ukraine and when Stalin was starving and the petite bourgeoisie, the middle class in Ukraine. And the paper has been an embarrassment for a very long time. And it used to be somewhat trustworthy if boring. Now it's just a total rag. Thanks for the call, Steve. 844-500-4242. I got to meet Tom Cotton last week at the Sununu fundraiser, and he was the main speaker at the Sununu fundraiser up in Wilton, and I said to him, I said, you know, I've gotten people fired before as a reporter, and you know, I've gotten people driven out of politics, but I said I never got an editor of the New York Times fired, and you know how he got it. He wrote a legitimate column. He said they after the George Floyd riots, he said he wrote a column, and he said they should call in the regular army, and if all these riots didn't subside, and it didn't even make the paper. They just put it online, and all these snowflakes in the New York Times newsroom with their pink hair and their nose rings, they said they were being triggered. That column was violent, and they took it out, and they fired the editor of the editorial page. I think that's when Barry Weiss left the New York Times too. But the editor of the New York Times editorial page, he was the brother of Michael Bennett, the senator from Colorado who ran for governor and lost to the attorney general because he wasn't radical enough in this primary election. And I mean, can you imagine that? I mean, a guy writes a column just pointing out the obvious, and the New York Times fires him because their woke staff, their DEI staff is appalled. 844-500-4242. David, you're next with Howie Carr. Go ahead, David.
5: Hey, Ollie, how you doing? I'm calling in reference to your poll question. That day back in that July, I believe it's June or July day in
1: July, I think. Yeah.
5: Yeah. I was in Butler, Pennsylvania that day. I'm originally from Salem. You know me, but
1: yes,
5: I called you before. What's that?
1: Yeah, I know you. I know who you are.
5: Yeah. So anyway, so we were on Route 8 in Pennsylvania, and me and one of the locals, we were at the pool that day. It's like a public, it's a Pennsylvania state pool. And one of the locals goes, "The president got shot." I'm like, "Who, Biden?" And the guy goes, no, Trump. And I'm like, "Holy crap." And that's like way, not even 2 minutes from the pool where I was at the ADR building there. So when we were going down Route 8, they say route here in Pittsburgh. We say route. But anyways. But they're good people here in Pittsburgh. But we were going down Route 8, Howie, and the freaking feds were going up Route 8 like that's out of hell, you know? And it's like, I never seen cops move that fast, step out of a Dunkin' Donuts, you know, driveway, kidding around, Howie. But I know, Howie, going back to what you said about the New York Times, I wouldn't line my cat's Uber with that. My cats would become liberal.
1: No, it's... they're... You know... I'm almost embarrassed to say this, but I used to get the New York Times delivered on Sundays, you know, and I eventually just canceled it, and they called me back and they said, will you start taking the paper again? And I said, I will on one condition. And the guy said, oh yeah, what is that? And I said, you got to stop running all that liberal crap. Only I didn't say crap. And he laughed, and that was it. And then I said the same thing a couple of years later to the Boston Globe, the guy who called me from the Boston Globe. I can't take it anymore. You know, my feeling is if you subscribe to the paper, even if it's only online, even if it's the Globe, I mean, I do subscribe to the Globe $1 for 6 months. I know it's overpriced, but I go for it anyway. But if you pay them, it's only encouraging them, you know? You've got to, the only way to discourage them is with some tough love. And that's cut them off. Make them get real jobs. 844-500-4242. For 20 years, Preborn has stood in the gap between fear and hope. And this year alone, God has used Preborn to save nearly 60,000 babies from abortion. Since Roe v. Wade was overturned, the abortion industry hasn't slowed down. 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And everything changes. 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And this year, that moment has led to thousands of commitments to Christ. 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

0: Joey Carr is back.
1: 844-500-4242. Gerald Malloy went to West Point. He was just telling us during the break, when he was at West Point, every cadet had to get the New York Times. They didn't pay. You didn't pay. You just got it delivered. It was just, boy, oh boy. Pete Hegseth and Donald Trump would have put an end to that if it were still if it were still going on. That would have ended on January 21st, 2025. Yeah, no, it was. It was a totally different paper. I mean, again, when I was in journalism school, the New York Times. I said, that's a really boring newspaper. You know, I'd rather write for the Daily News, you know, the New York Daily News, or even in those days, the Globe was kind of a fun paper. You know, it had a lot of good columnists and all that. And it's just totally gone. 617. I had the Sunday New York Times delivered as well. I love doing their crossword puzzles. I did exactly what you did. I sent an email telling them to stop publishing crap. I couldn't stand reading their lies in the headlines anymore. I had reached the threshold of my pain tolerance. I remember Trump's first term. I would still, you know, I'd still get the people in Florida. They were a lot of New Yorkers, so they get the New York Times at least on Sunday. So I would say, just give me the book review section. You know, I've had two New York Times bestsellers. I've never had a review in the New York Times book review. They wouldn't deign to. I can sell the books, but I can't get reviewed. But so I would read it, and I noticed that every review or like 50% of the reviews would mention Donald Trump. I mean, you know, if you're talking about the end of the Bourbon dynasty in you know, France with Louis the 16th, this is reminiscent of what's going on in our American democracy today. I mean, instead of Versailles, it's the White House. And every review. And then I said, you know what? I don't really need to read the book review either. And now, you know, a couple times I see it, and it's the size. It used to be thick. All newspapers did, but the book review would be thick. Now it's like a flyer. It's a supermarket flyer. We'll be right back. I'm Howie Carr.

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3: Matt.
2: Yes, it is, Congressman.
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3: true.
2: Is.
3: That is not true.
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3: That is not true.
1: It's all true. 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
8: From ABC News, Davis, anchor Prime streaming weeknights on ABC News Live. For the first time in 3 years, the Federal Reserve Board raised its key benchmark rate by a quarter of a percentage point, adding to the ballooning borrowing costs for Americans. ABC's Elizabeth Schulze says inflation due to the ongoing war with Iran and other economic factors led to the unanimous decision.
9: This is in line with the market's expectations, and this was a unanimous decision from the Federal Reserve to hike interest rates. The Fed is also forecasting one additional interest rate hike this year. This would be the first interest rate hike that we have seen under the new Fed chairman.
8: The price of diesel climbing above a record $6.30, hitting farmers during harvest. George Peek owns and operates a cotton, soybean, and pecan farm in Georgia. He says his fuel costs are up at least 30%.
10: The power of the equipment that we have has to run on diesel.
8: The NTSB says it's collecting evidence in the fiery and deadly news helicopter crash in Los Angeles last night. 2 crew members on board were killed and a third person died on the ground. The chopper was covering a bus and SUV crash that killed 2 people. ABC's Alex Stone is on the scene and says the NTSB recovered video and audio from the helicopter.
11: They're going to go back and do audio analysis of the actual sound of the engine and those alarms that were going off for the pilot to analyze what the engine was doing in that exact minute. But whatever was going on, this was very quick. They were not all that high. And when whatever happened to the engine, it sounded like spooling down with the alarms going off for losing RPMs on it, that there wasn't much time to react.
8: A promising milestone in the fight to treat pancreatic cancers. Researchers with City of Hope say a blood test was found

0: be effective at detecting earlier stages of pancreatic cancer. This is the first test of its kind to combine three markers to detect the cancer. Researchers say more tests are needed. 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
1: Man, I love this place. 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Now, seeing my grandson out on the water, it means everything to me. Watching him and taking in the blue waves, the sea breeze, the blurry horizon.
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0: I'm Lindsay Davis. 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
3: House lawmakers adopting a resolution to hold billionaire Leon Black in contempt of Congress for defying two subpoenas related to the House Oversight Committee's Jeffrey Epstein investigation.
4: Private equity billionaire Leon Black defied subpoenas, calling on him to testify under oath at a closed-door deposition this month as part of the committee's Epstein investigation, as well as turnover non-disclosure agreements sought by lawmakers. It remains to be seen if the Department of Justice would prosecute Black for contempt following Congress's referral. Black's lawyers have accused the House Oversight Committee of abusing its power. Black has previously faced scrutiny for paying Epstein at least $158 million. Peter Haralambos, ABC News.
3: In Philadelphia, a gruesome investigation underway involving missing women that date back nearly a decade. Authorities finding hundreds of videos also in the home, some appearing to depict images of violence.
5: The father, Raymond R.C. Horsch, died last year at the age of 82. He was an adult filmmaker who also had a criminal history. Former neighbors tell our station that he would drive to Philadelphia, pick up women and then bring them back home. And he is a central figure in this investigation, along with his son. His son is Eugene. I just want to point that out, who was arrested in June. Police later searching his home, where, again, police say they made those disturbing discoveries and now trying to comb through that 1 million pieces of evidence there.
3: ABC's Morgan Norwood reporting. Michelle Franzen, ABC News.
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8: 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Top headlines this afternoon. Eversource is planning a 4-hour electrical outage in downtown Keene tomorrow as crews perform reliability work on the downtown electric system. City Hall and several nearby facilities will be without power from 9 in the morning until 1 in the afternoon. New Hampshire Supreme Court Chief Justice Gordon McDonald has resigned from his position and from the court. And Vermont State Police say a traffic stop on Canal Street in Brattleboro Monday evening led to the discovery of about 196 bags of suspected fentanyl and heroin. Meteorologist Phil Spivak is calling for spotty showers tomorrow with highs in the mid-70s, showers primarily later in the afternoon. The latest on these stories and more coming your way in 24 minutes. 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
13: having a good time here today with the VIPs. Everybody having a good time? Yeah. We're enjoying ourselves. And again, tomorrow or Friday, the book will be in, my new book, Mass Corruption, Volume 2. I'm sorry, guys, I didn't have it. I don't have it here. It's being printed up in Andover, I think. But we'll have it Friday. We'll be start shipping it out. If you've pre-ordered it, you'll be getting it probably sometime next week. We'll be sending it out very soon. And again, we're going down to the Cape for the WXDK, our big FM on Cape Cod talker. They're having their annual listener day at the Lobster Boat in Yarmouth, and we'll be there from 11:30 to 2, and we'll have all of our books and tail light and all that kind of stuff from Norfolk County, fresh tail light. And we're also letting Amazon do a print on demand for our books. So Kennedy, they're all going to be out there eventually, but we're going to have Kennedy Babylon. A lot of people have asked for it over the last couple of years, but it's back in print. We ordered a bunch from Amazon, so we'll be selling that down at the XTK the listener party on Saturday from 11:30 to 2. Hope to see you there. 844-500-4242. Right now it's time for the Chump Line.

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1: The Death of Channel 5? I mean, it's been dead to me for a number of years. I don't know if I... Am I missing something there? Jared doesn't know either. This... We're all kind of, not familiar with Channel 5 too much. As long as do they still have Monday Night Football, or is that an ESPN thing now, or is it ABC and ESPN?
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1: All right, 844-500-4242.
3: Dr. Fauci is experimenting with a powerful new form of artificial intelligence in a Chinese laboratory.
1: Yes, what could possibly go wrong? If only we could get the Red Chinese involved in some kind of international organization, you know, to take care of this terrible problem, like they helped us out with COVID. And perhaps it would work as well as an international organization as, say, the United Nations has, right? By the way, just have some news to report, and try not to let this destroy your faith in the integrity of the electoral system in Massachusetts. A Nigerian national living in Lynn, Massachusetts, has been arrested and charged with unlawfully voting in the 2022 midterm election.
4: I'm shocked.
1: I'm going to go out on a limb and... 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
5: Cool! Donald Dwight calling, huh? I'm looking at another one of your old Deerfield Scroll columns. How many damn words can you write about your putrid basketball career? You scored a grand total of 2 points! This old photo of you looks familiar, too. That's it! You look like James Tallarico! Makes sense, since you also never had a girlfriend during your Deerfield years. Unless you count Hindu.
1: I didn't come here to be made sport of. It's hard to have a girlfriend when you're at an all-boys school, you know.
6: Sleazy Kevin Reddington has $2 million in liens. Why don't we start a GoFundMe page for poor Kevin?
1: I like to issue a correction. He doesn't have $2 million in tax liens. He has $2,370,000 in tax liens. And we haven't even heard from the IRS for last year, 2025. They get a little behind with all the paperwork, you know.
7: Kavanaugh, Gorsuch, and Barrett have become fools, allowing the Democrats to use them as tools. If you need more proof, check their latest goof, which is voting down Trump's new mail-in ballot rules.
1: Yeah. You know, Alito just kind of hinted at it, that they just were running out the clock. You know? I mean, it's okay to run out the clock in a football game or a basketball game, but this is pretty serious stuff. You know? Allegedly stealing millions of votes. But it never happens. It never happens. Just ask the Nigerian in Lynn.
8: So first Mara signs the bill on abortions, and now she's given millions of dollars for pregnant women postpartum. This could be the first time in her life she actually went both ways.
1: That is so rude.
9: Ayanna Presley said black women are being lynched in the United States, except for the ones in her house. They're being shot to death.
1: This is a tough jump line today. It's true. She said they were being lynched, and that was the woman in Jackson, Mississippi, and now they've arrested a black guy named Jarquez Ratcliffe for doing it. And yes, a woman was murdered at her house. And this is her house that she rents out, or her husband rents out. And it's not to be confused with the new courthouse in Springfield that he's got the contract for, $2 billion contract. $2 billion. He learned a lot when he was in prison for 10 years for drug trafficking. He's very well qualified to get a contract like that.
4: And now C-SPAN 2 returns to the town hall with Elizabeth Warren.
10: Senator Warren, what do you think about New York Democrat congressional candidate Chris Gallant, who appeared in hardcore pornographic ads?
11: That's my kind of man.
1: I hadn't heard about that one. I'm going to have to check that one out. It's kind of a tradition. It's becoming a tradition. What was it, the OnlyFans woman down in Virginia that was running for the state Senate? Remember her? Yeah, she would do certain... She would go on live and say, if you send me money, I will do certain things. Good Democrat. Bill Clinton sent her $1 million.
12: Aren't 50 deaths due to ICE less than a rounding error for the deaths caused by Al Jazeera's homies?
1: You know, that is an excellent point, too. Yeah, and not even... That doesn't even include... what do they call us? Kefirs? You know, infidels, heretics. What about their own people? They killed 50,000 of their own people in Iran in January.
13: Hey, Howie, thanks to Donald Trump canceling all the hurricanes this year, Biff Buffington will be out of a job.
1: Well, when the first nor'easter rolls in, he'll be in the parking lot of your local Market Basket, grappling with old ladies seeking the last gallon of milk, and polar bears lurking in the parking lot.
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1: Here's your Wednesday Red Sox Minute, presented by Samuel Adams. Jacob DeGrom struck out 8 in 5 innings. Corey Seager had a 2-run single, and the Texas Rangers beat the Boston Red Sox 4-2 Tuesday night in the series opener. Boston is second in the wild card race still. They're 5.5 games ahead of the Guardians with 11 to go. Texas is now just one game back for the lead in the American League Central. Patrick Sandoval struck out the first four batters, but he ends up taking another loss after allowing 4 runs in just 2 2/3 innings. Bright spot for the Red Sox was Nick Sogard with a 2-run homer in the third. Jake Bennett will get the ball coming up tonight. 7:05 pregame, 8:05 first pitch on Rewind 92.7 and 102.3. And that is your Red Sox Minute, presented by Samuel Adams, the official beer of the Boston Red Sox. Come.

0: 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Jared, what's the poll question? What are the results thus far?
1: Today's poll question, which you can vote in at HowieCarshow.com, was the 2024 Butler, Pennsylvania assassination attempt a quote-unquote Democrat plot, as President Trump said yesterday? Yes, no, not exactly, but, dot, dot, dot, or don't know.
0: Not exactly, but, dot, dot, dot.
1: 26% of the audience says not exactly, but, dot, dot, dot. 62% say yes, 6% say no, and 5% say they don't know.
0: All right. 844-500-4242. You know, when I started out, everybody read the papers. You know, they read the Globe and the Herald. And all I would have to do, if I got called in, Jerry was sick, Jerry Williams was sick, and I could get called in at I guess this was 2 to 6 those days too. So I get called in at 1:45, and all I had to do was say, "Hey, did you see the story today in the paper?" And that's all I had to do. And everybody would have seen it. Now today, this is a funny story in the Globe, but as far as no one's mentioned it to me. No one has mentioned it to me. So here it is. Here's the headline. Mara Healey vowed to cut taxes, defend immigrants, and more. Here's how she's done on 6 specific promises. They say, the Globe reviewed a slew of pledges Healey made in 2022 during debates, in dozens of news releases and in media interviews, and compared them with her track record. I'll just read you one. Promise, cut taxes. Finding, promise kept. Really? Promise kept. Says here that what she did was she signed a $1 billion tax package that was billed as the state's first significant tax cut in 2 decades. Oddly, I don't remember more money in my pocket. The law slashed the tax rate on short-term capital gains. Okay, maybe that's why I didn't see anything. Those are profits on investments held up to a year, and allowed low and middle income seniors who rent their or own their home to claim a $2,400 credit. Oh, so it wasn't a tax cut, it was a tax credit. Oh, I'm sure illegal aliens didn't take advantage of that, because they never take advantage of tax credits. It also featured a scaled down version of a child independent tax credit that Healey introduced as a candidate. Then we have the caveat. To be sure, Healey has sought to raise some taxes and allow local officials to do the same. Notably, in that 2022 debate, Healey did not commit to opposing tax hikes as governor. Last year, she tried to subject candy to the state sales tax and limit what they legislature didn't let her, and limit what taxpayers could claim under a state charitable tax deduction. She ultimately walked this one back amid concerns from nonprofits. She also repeatedly tried through legislation to allow towns and cities to raise their own local taxes on hotel stays, cars, and meals, only for lawmakers to rebuff her. They've also cut local aid. You know why they've cut local aid? Because they spent $4 billion on illegal aliens. That's not a very truthful story, but it actually gets worse, because you go further into the paper, and here's a census offers new snapshot of Massachusetts income. This is the U.S. Census Bureau. The median state liability, this is according to the Census Bureau, puts Massachusetts near the top of a range that runs from a national low of $1,331 in state tax liability in North Dakota to $6,172 in Maryland. The state and total liabilities in Massachusetts are lower than only Maryland and Washington, D.C. So if you, D.C. isn't a state. So let's say Massachusetts is number 2. in the tax rate.

0: So what part of the globe are we to believe? The local, the locally written part? The very ethical and truthful Boston Globe, the local reporters? Or are we to believe the U.S. Census Bureau? I'm going to go with the Census Bureau. Mara Healey has cut taxes. Did you know? She just doesn't get the credit, does she, that she deserves. She 844-500-4242. The Globe. As I said in my column today, their motto, kissing the ass of the ruling class since 1872. They're in business to afflict the afflicted and comfort the comfortable. And no one could be more afflicted in Massachusetts than people who work for a living and pay taxes. And that's who they're trying to afflict. 844-500-4242. 844-500-4242. The Death of Channel 5 says 781. Where will I get my snow apocalypse information? Biff Buffington isn't going anywhere. I'm Howie Carr.
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4: Good afternoon. Portions of downtown Keene will be without power for some time tomorrow as Eversource crews inspect electrical equipment following a previous overheating incident.
5: Eversource is planning a four-hour electrical outage in downtown Keene tomorrow as crews perform reliability work on the downtown electric system. City Hall and several nearby facilities will be without power from 9 a.m. to 1 p.m., The work involves inspecting a downtown manhole and electrical components following a previous incident in which the manhole was observed smoking because of extreme heat. Crews will check wiring and splices for damage and make sure that the system continues operating safely. Eversource says the maintenance is intended to reduce the risk of future outages and improve reliability. Impacted customers have been notified, and the work may be rescheduled to Friday if the weather or other conditions require it. For WKBK News, I'm Abby Trombley.
4: New Hampshire Supreme Court Chief Justice Gordon McDonald has resigned from his position and from the court. In a letter to Governor Kelly Ayotte, McDonald says he believes resigning is in the best interest of the state's judicial branch and accepts responsibility and accountability for his conduct. The resignation follows a September 8th agreement with the Judicial Conduct Committee in which McDonald admitted violating three provisions of the Code of Judicial Conduct. McDonald has been on medical leave since July 4th, with the court's four associate justices handling administrative responsibilities during his absence. The judicial branch says it remains focused on serving the public and ensuring court operations continue without interruption. Vermont State Police say a traffic stop in Brattleboro led to the discovery of about 196 bags of suspected fentanyl and heroin. A trooper stopped the vehicle on Canal Street at around 5:15 Monday evening. Police say the driver, 20-year-old Alex Raymond of Keene, and passenger 67-year-old Wayne Griffiths of Brattleboro provided false information. Two other passengers, 30-year-old Lorenzo Ward and 26-year-old Maria Saez, both of Connecticut, are facing charges including fentanyl trafficking, possession of two or more grams of heroin, providing false information, and conspiracy. All four people were taken to the Westminster Barracks for processing, while Ward and Saez were held at the Southern State Correctional Facility and issued citations to appear in court today.
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6: Partly to at times, mostly sunny for today. Temperatures into the upper 70s will fall back tonight into the upper 50s with a partly cloudy sky. More cloudiness though through the night and more cloudiness especially tomorrow. Temperatures in the mid-70s. Watch for some scattered showers and thunderstorms to develop. Through the afternoon to the evening, we clear back out. Partly sunny on Friday, high in the low 70s. I'm meteorologist Phil Spivak in the WKBK Weather Center.
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0: 844-500-4242. Once a month, we check in with the Mass Family Institute. It's a great group that is trying to keep public institutions, especially schools, on the straight and narrow. And it's a very difficult task, as you might imagine. And, you know, we were talking yesterday about what happened in Northboro, where the girl was taken out of the school, and that is, she's been separated from her family for 2 years. And this is not the first time this has happened. You know, we had Justine Pelletier a few years ago. Slightly different story, but still, it's really bad what's going on in the public schools in Massachusetts. And it's really not getting much better. But joining us today is Jess Richardson, the Director of Research and Engagement at the Mass Family Institute, to talk about the this is our back to school segment, for better or for worse. So Jess Richardson, thanks for being with us, and tell people where they can go to learn more about the Mass Family Institute.
11: Yeah, thanks for having me, Howie. So our website is mafamily.org, and today I'm going to be talking about some things that you can find on our Substack, which is massinformedparents.substack.com.
0: Okay, so you'd have more stuff there. You got kind of time to air it out on and space to air it out on Substack. But want to just ask you first about this thing from the Dover Sherborne High School. This is really scary what's going on at Dover Sherborne, which is again one of the most affluent areas in the state of Massachusetts. You know, I mean, I live across the Dover line. It's like a slum compared to Dover. tell us about this questionnaire for the students.
11: Yeah, so this came to us from a parent in that district, and I'm sure Dover Sherborne is not the only district where you'll find things like that. So we want parents everywhere to be aware. But, you know, we are doing a back-to-school PSA series on our Substack right now just to kind of give parents a deep dive into different things they need to watch out for. And the very first thing we covered was surveys. I know we've talked on this show before about the youth risk behavior survey that was given in Burlington last year with those really grotesque, sexually explicit questions.

0: questions. But there's these other surveys called student interest surveys, and, you know, we might remember those from when we were in school. They were kind of like a back, you know, getting to know you, back to school thing.
1: Right.
0: Teacher says, oh, what's your favorite sports team? What's your favorite color? But now they're like, oh, what are your preferred pronouns? And, you know, can I use these pronouns when I call home, or yes or no? And so it really has become a vehicle for teachers to start this private relationship with the student where they kind of seed the ground for keeping secrets from parents.
1: I'm gonna read a couple of these in my best James Tallarico voice.
0: Oh, gosh.
1: May we use these pronouns when we contact you at home? May we use these pronouns when talking with other staff in the building? Guidance, admin, teachers, nurse, etc. Oh, and here's my favorite, my least favorite, I should say. Would you like to follow up with us in a private conversation about your pronouns? If somebody said this to your kid out on the sidewalk, you would call 911 and say somebody was trying to groom them.
0: Absolutely. And you know, if you could make this worse, the thing that makes it worse is that all of these questions were required. So students were required to answer these questions, which, of course, is not only outrageous, it's illegal. You know, we've talked about the Protection of Pupil Rights Amendment, the PPRA, which is what was violated in that survey in Burlington. And surveys like this violate that, too. That's very explicit. It says, you know, the federal law says you can't ask kids about their, you know, sex behavior attitudes without parental consent. And that's exactly what this is doing.
1: And this is in Dover, Sherburne, where you spend $3 million and they call you the house a handyman special. And this is what you get for buying in one of the most exclusive suburbs in the state. It's astounding.
0: It is. And I really think that this crosses economic barriers too. I mean, I think you can find this in any type of district. And so that's why we really want parents to be aware of this. And, you know, a lot of parents know the importance of opting out of sex ed, and they're used to getting that notification letter from the school district, which the district is obligated to send legally about sex ed, but they don't know about things like this. And so we really want to encourage parents to proactively opt out. You know, we have an opt-out letter that covers these types of surveys in addition to sex ed and other things in the curriculum that, you know, may violate parents' religious beliefs or their other, you know, other considerations.
1: So I guess what you should do is ask your kid in these first days of school, just ask them if they give you any kind of questionnaire, I want to see the questionnaire, right?
0: Yeah. Yeah, absolutely. And the other thing is, honestly, some of these are given out on paper, but a lot of them are delivered to the students through their Chromebooks. And parents should be checking their kids' Chromebooks to see what is going on through there. That is where we have access. We have found out about some of these things.
1: Good Lord. Well, tell us about other things people should be looking for, parents should be looking for as their kids go back to school.
0: Yeah, so the other thing we've talked about so far in our PSA series is the LGBTQ content in the curriculum. And that is something also, you know, like sex ed, very few kids get sex ed their first day back at school. But this is something that actually can happen right in the very first week or couple of weeks of school. I don't know if you saw this, Howie, but the Worcester Public Schools actually just voted to have two Pride Months, June and September. So if you have a school district that's voting to have
1: two Pride Months,
0: designated Pride Month, two Pride Months, yes. So you can just
1: I guess there's so many genders, you need two. You need two of them, right?
0: Yeah, 1 month just isn't enough, I guess, you know. But that's the thing is, you know, if you're a parent who says, hey, you know, due to my religious convictions, I don't want my kid being taught, you know, these views on gender and sexuality that violate my faith and our family's faith, they can't expect that the schools are going to notify them in advance. They need to proactively submit the opt-out letter for that, too.
1: Oh, so you can just send an omnibus opt-out letter? Just say, I'm out of my kid is out of everything?
0: Out of everything, yeah. Well, I mean, out of the things that are covered under both the Massachusetts sex-ed opt-out law and under the Supreme Court decision, Mahmoud v. Taylor, which covers, you know, it kind of codifies parents' right to direct the religious upbringing of their children, including in curriculum. And so that court case was centered specifically on these, you know, children's books that talked about LGBTQ issues, and it confirmed parents' rights to opt out of that. So now, anything that, you know, normalizes views that oppose your religious beliefs.
1: Now, do any of these, do these districts have to send you an opt-out form so that you could just sign it, or do they have, or do the parents have to draft it themselves? And if the parents have to draft it themselves, do you have a template that they can use somewhere?
0: Yeah, we do have a template. So Massachusetts state law requires that school districts provide notice to parents of their right to opt out of sex ed. But that's only sex ed. That's not, you know, other things. And also we've seen school districts narrowing what they think falls under sex ed. So parents might assume that that opt out that the, you know, from the school district covers things like lessons about gender and sexuality, and the school district is saying no, because we don't consider that sex ed, we consider that, you know, some other subject. So we have an opt out letter that we recommend parents send that covers more broadly anything that they would get from their school system. And they can get that by texting the word SAFE to 87891. That's SAFE to 87891, and it's also on our website, mafamily.org, and on the Substack.
1: Okay, so you can find out where to get that. Every year, do they have statistics showing how many more people are taking their kids out of the public schools? Because I've seen statistics for other states that it's that every year the number, for various reasons, not just for this, but also just for the general lack of educational standards. I mean, the high school diploma is not worth anything anymore. What are there any numbers for Massachusetts? How fewer people are putting their kids in public schools?
0: You know, I'm sure there are. I don't have those numbers in front of me, but I can tell you that, you know, through the Facebook group that we facilitate, through the people that contact us through MFI, we're hearing from parents all the time that are looking for different options. And they're looking at homeschooling, they're looking at private schools, they're looking at church-based learning centers, which is like a homeschool co-op that is held in a church. We're seeing tremendous growth in all those areas. And so I think the testimony of the parents that we talk to definitely confirms that notion for sure.
1: 978 says, this is insane. In Hopkinton, they're teaching about how we colonized and oppressed the Native Americans, but not about 9/11 on the 25th anniversary. Yeah, I mean, that's the way it is. Let's talk a little bit about this situation in Northboro. We talked yesterday about the fact that the governor said that this was not about gender transformation. This was about the fact that there were criminal charges, that they were abusing this poor girl, Sophie, who wants to be a boy, or allegedly wants to be a boy. But then it turns out that all the after an investigation, there were no criminal charges. They were all unfounded. They were all dismissed. And yet the state retains custody of this girl 2 years later. She hasn't seen her parents in 2 years. She's lost her high school years. She's in some foster home, even though she comes from an intact family that wants her back, that, you know, and are devout Catholics.
0: Yeah, that's absolutely a heartbreaking story. And unfortunately, I mean, this is not the first time this has happened, probably in Massachusetts. It's definitely not the first time it's happened nationwide. And we think this is the downstream impact of schools keeping secrets. And that's exactly, you know, these little questions on a survey, those conversations start somewhere. And like that one you highlighted about, do you want to have a private conversation about your pronouns? I mean, that's where these things start. They start with things like that. They start with these guidance counselors that, you know, pull the kids out of class and talk to them, and the parents aren't aware. And it's very, very sad. You know, our hearts and prayers go out to that family, because that's just horrifying. That's every parent's nightmare, and the nightmare of many parents in Massachusetts for sure. And the whole aspect of the criminal charges, that the Massachusetts Commission on LGBTQ Youth, they put out a report and recommendations every year, and they have made recommendations that, you know, I don't have it in front of me, but I'm hearing echoes of it in my mind as I'm talking to you, that talk about, you know, situations like this. I mean, there are people that have said for a long time that not affirming your child's gender confusion is tantamount to child abuse. So it's really not that surprising to see that play out in real life, unfortunately.
1: And by affirming your sexuality, they mean genital mutilation, which is, I mean, it's insane. It's Orwellian.
0: Yeah.
1: This family in Northborough, they've had to go to court. They've spent a ton of money to try to get a court order to stop the state from injecting testosterone into this girl, into their child.
0: Yeah.
1: And it's still up in the air. They're going to have another hearing. I mean, the judge issued, I guess, a preliminary injunction, restraining order, whatever. But, I mean, against the parents' wishes, and they don't even know what the kid thinks because they haven't talked to her. They just start giving a girl testosterone. I mean, it's insane.
0: It is. And there's so many horrible physical effects of something like that. And, you know, we don't allow a kid that age to pierce their ears or get a tattoo without parental consent. But, you know, the state is ready to do that to her. And that's just horrifying. Just horrifying.
1: Oh, and it's, yeah. And, you know, it's irreversible. You can't go back.
0: Yeah.
1: And their lives are destroyed. You see all these people that have been detransitioned and they're filing massive lawsuits, as well they should, for this medical malpractice. It's really terrible. Jess Richardson, if people want to know more about the Mass Family Institute and about the back to school, do's and don'ts and all of these horrible things that are going on, where should they go?
0: Yeah, so our Substack, massinformedparents.substack.com. You can also get to it right through our main website, mafamily.org. And I'd say go straight to mafamily.org or text SAFE to 87891. That'll also give you a whole bunch of links, including the links to our opt-out letter. And we recommend that parents submit that as soon as possible.
1: All right. Thank you, Jess Richardson. And this is quite a mess that this state is in. It's not like the old days. This is not your grandfather's Commonwealth of Massachusetts. Thanks for being with us, Jess. 844-500-4242. I'm Howie Carr.
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0: Corey Carr is back.
1: Says Dr. Mengele, alive and well in Massachusetts. Not just Massachusetts, it's going on everywhere. I mean, some places have shut it down, like Nashville, Tennessee, shut it down at Vanderbilt. But it's still going on, and it's just horrible. I mean, just think about it. I mean, would you ever think about letting your kid be mutilated? I mean, you wouldn't let a kid have his finger, his pinky chopped off. I mean, you're gonna, his genitalia, her genitalia, her breasts. Oh, it's just sick. And then to call it gender affirmation. 844-500-4242. 617, students can't read or do basic math. Colleges grades 13 through 16 with many remedial courses because students can't handle the courses. But gender, And it's at the best schools. You see Berkeley? UC Berkeley, one of the best public institutions in the country. They have to have remedial math for Berkeley? It's supposed to be an elite institution. It's pitiful. You're right, gender. That's the big thing, gender. You remember the lieutenant governor of Virginia, the former lieutenant governor, his name was Justin Fairfax, and they got him on, he was touching everything but the third rail, and he finally went crazy and killed himself and his wife early in the spring after there were more sexual allegation charges. The two states that have the off-year races for governor and legislature, New Jersey and Virginia, so he was in Virginia. So now New Jersey, the other state, they have a lieutenant governor. Lieutenant Governor Dale Caldwell. Trying to let this destroy your faith in the integrity of the Democrat Party in New Jersey. New Jersey's governor, Mikey Sherrill, she's a real pip too, seeks inquiry into her number two official. You don't say. Sherrill has hired an outside law firm to probe allegations that Lieutenant Governor Dale Caldwell was behaving inappropriately with women. A Democrat lieutenant governor behaving inappropriately with women.
2: I'm shocked.
1: He's a 66-year-old United Methodist pastor. Oh, He's a pastor, and he served as president of Centenary University before Sherrill tapped him for lieutenant governor. He handed out his business cards to women he hoped to date. His name was Caldwell, not Kennedy or Carter, or excuse me, Clinton. I'm Howie Carr.
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11: From ABC News, I'm Michelle Franzen. The Federal Reserve Board raising key interest rates today, the first in 3 years. The ongoing war with Iran driving inflation up.
12: In a widely anticipated move, the Federal Reserve voted unanimously to raise its benchmark interest rate by a quarter percentage point, likely resulting in higher borrowing costs for mortgages, credit cards, and auto loans. The decision comes as Americans are already struggling with stubborn inflation and higher costs for gas and groceries. The decision also puts newly appointed Fed Chair Kevin Warsh at odds with President Trump, who's repeatedly called for lower borrowing costs. Peter Haralambos, ABC News, New York.
11: The Coast Guard investigating two oil tankers bound for the U.S. recently hit by cyber attacks. The U.S. taking the rare step of sending teams to examine the ships at sea. Here's ABC's Pierre Thomas.
13: These attacks raise the specter of a dangerous new front in cyber warfare, given the size of these huge ships and their potential to do damage. And these revelations will likely add more stress to an already stressed global energy market.
11: In Los Angeles, an investigation underway of that news helicopter that crashed yesterday, covering a bus crash that killed both crew members and a third person on the ground. NTSB investigator Fabian Salazar says there is video of the crash from the helicopter.
14: We are combing the wreckage to the best of our ability to gather as much factual data as we can, even though the wreckage suffer through a post-accident fire.
11: Authorities say the person behind the wheel of the SUV that crashed into a bus was booked on suspicion of murder. Two people were killed in that incident. House Speaker Mike Johnson criticizing fellow Republican Congressman Thomas Massie, who introduced 8 articles of impeachment against Defense Secretary Pete Hegseth.
15: That's ridiculous. It's a publicity stunt by someone who wants attention.
11: At the same time, Johnson canceled tomorrow's session in the House a day earlier than the recess begins. He says so House lawmakers can campaign ahead of the midterms. You're listening to ABC News.
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11: A promising milestone in the fight to treat pancreatic cancers. Researchers with City of Hope say a blood test was found to be effective at detecting earlier stages of pancreatic cancer. This is the first test of its kind to combine three markers to detect the cancer. Here's ABC's Lara Spencer.
16: Here's how this new test works. It checks a blood sample for three markers of pancreatic ductal adenocarcinoma. Then it uses artificial intelligence to combine them into one score that estimates the risk of this type of pancreatic cancer. This is the first test of its kind to combine the three markers, and researchers say it was effective in detecting stages 1 and 2 PDAC with a low rate of false positives.
11: Following his high-profile trial, attorneys for Sean Diddy Combs say the rap mogul has stopped paying his legal bills as he serves out a 50-month federal prison sentence.
12: Sean Combs' civil attorney says the imprisoned hip-hop mogul hasn't paid his legal bill in more than 6 months and is asking a judge to let him off a lawsuit that Combs filed in 2024. The lawyer cited a, quote, total breakdown in cooperation and communication with Combs. In a statement, Sean Combs accused his attorneys of overcharging him and running up his legal bills while he serves out a 50-month sentence in a New Jersey federal prison. Combs is currently scheduled to be released in February 2028.
11: ABC's Peter Harlambous reporting. Michelle Franzen, ABC News.
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0: This is Lee Habib, and this is Our American Stories, the show where America is the star and the American people. If you were to think of the most popular sneakers in sports, the name that comes to mind is Nike. But this brand wasn't always a top choice for athletes. In fact, in the 1970s and 80s, Nike was an underdog compared to other big brands like Adidas and Puma. Up next, Nicholas Smith, author of Kicks, the great American story of sneakers, brings us the story of how Nike took a chance on a college student to build their brand. Take it away, Nick.
1: What makes Cinderella special at the ball? It's that glass slipper. What makes Dorothy return back from Oz to Kansas?
2: And tap your heels together three times. And think to yourself, there's no place like home.
1: It's the red ruby slippers. What makes Michael Jordan fly through the air? It's that Nike Air Jordan. So they were selling an idea that had been with our culture for a very long time, that shoes can transform you into something else. Now, Nike, at the time, had some success in the running shoe market and was trying to move into other sports. Of course, they were competing with the Converses and with the Adidases and with the Pumas in the world that kind of controlled that market. Now, Nike had made some inroads in getting college basketball players to wear their shoes, but by the time those players turned to the pros, they went to one of the bigger brands. So they thought, okay, well, we need to change up our strategy. It's the early 80s. It's 1984. Let's look at the draft and kind of pick the best players that we think, and then we can kind of approach them for their own shoes, and then, you know, that will be our big success story. Well, some of the Nike executives said, okay, well, you know, let's not look at four, let's look at one. And that one basketball player that they saw was Michael Jordan. Now, we all know the success that Michael Jordan had, but at the time, he was, you know, a rookie. He was an unknown quantity, very, very good, but, you know, it wasn't clear if it would pan out or not. So they decided to take a gamble and make not only a shoe, the Air Jordan shoe after him, but also a line of different products, clothing. And after a couple years, the Air Jordan shoe became, you know, very, very big and very, very famous because Jordan started to become a better player. Now, of course, other brands started to become interested in Jordan, and Jordan wasn't sure if he was going to, you know, stay with Nike or move to Adidas or Converse, which he also liked. And Nike said, okay, we're going to have to, you know, change up our strategy here. We're going to have to get a new shoe designer to design a third version of this Air Jordan shoe. We're going to have a brand new marketing campaign to go with this. And two of the Nike executives just happened upon a first-time director named Spike Lee, who made a very inventive first movie, and they thought, okay, well, let's try to get this guy in to write and direct some commercials with Jordan. And these commercials ended up being a very pivotal moment for Nike because they kind of solidified not just the myth of Jordan, the player, but the myth of the shoe itself. They were in black and white. They had, you know, a very young Michael Jordan there. And they also had Spike Lee in his character that he played in his first movie, Mars Blockman, this kind of geeky, nerdy, you know, basketball-obsessed guy who, you know, was just enamored and in love with Jordan. Even though he loved the New York Knicks, he, you know, saw that Jordan was still, you know, the best player around in those days. So the commercials were kind of a, you know, a straight man and a joking man going back and forth. Jordan played the, you know, just going to say how it is, and Mars Blockman was kind of the goofball there. So one of the first commercials, you know, Spike Lee and his characters, he's trying to get Jordan to say, you know, what is it that makes you so great?
3: Yo, Mars Blackman here with my main man, Michael Jordan. Yo, Mike, what makes you the best player in the universe? Is it the vicious dunks?
4: No, Mars.
3: Is it the haircut?
4: No, Mars.
3: Is it the shoes?
4: No, Mars.
3: Is it the extra long shorts?
4: No, Mars.
3: It's the shoes then, right?
4: Nah.
1: It's the shoes, Michael. The shoes make you great. And like, no, it's not the shoes. But of course, the point of the commercial is the shoes. They want you to buy the shoes that Jordan wears, the same shoes that this professional player that's so electric that everyone's talking about. You can have the very same thing that he's wearing on the court.
3: Is it the short socks?
4: No, Mars.
3: Money's gotta be the shoes.
5: Shoes.
3: Shoes.
5: Shoes.
3: Shoes. You sure it's not the shoes?
4: I'm sure, Mars.
3: What about the shoes?
4: No, Mars.
3: Money's gotta be the shoes.
1: And this is kind of a very unique way to approach that marketing in a way that other brands had kind of touched on, but hadn't really nailed it in the same way that Nike and that marketing was nailing it. And whether this was conscious at the time or not, they were tapping into a very old idea, the idea of a magic shoe. And when players like Magic Johnson, Larry Bird, Michael Jordan became really big, you wanted to emulate them as much as possible. And it wasn't just on the basketball court. It was, you know, in the schoolyard, walking down the street, you know, in your spare time. You wanted to have that association there with somebody famous. I mean, it's kind of the oldest idea now is, you know, what we like is because we saw it on somebody else that we want to emulate. You know, people wearing a certain sneaker want to kind of capture that cool that whoever is having that sneaker has. Now, in those days, of course, it's an athlete because, you know, athletes wear sneakers. But over time, it became musicians. It became celebrities. You would start to find them on TV or in the movies or other sorts of things. So, of course, in the 1970s, Charlie's Angels is a big, big show. And Farrah Fawcett is probably the biggest star on that show. Well, in one episode, she's, I think, escaping from a bad guy on a skateboard, and she's wearing a pair of white Nike sneakers. Same pair, incidentally, that Forrest Gump wore in the movie To Run Across America. Well, of course, you know, people watching this episode or people seeing the posters or anything of Farrah Fawcett in those sneakers immediately wanted a pair because of that connection there to, you know, a very famous celebrity. And after a while, more and more brands started to sponsor more and more non-athletes. And, you know, this is what leads us to the world of today, where if Rihanna has a sneaker deal, you're not looking at it weird, like, oh, well, she's not an athlete. You're like, oh, yeah, of course, she's Rihanna. Of course she would have her own sneaker line.
0: And a terrific job by Madison Derrickout on the production and storytelling. And a special thanks to author Nicholas Smith. A terrific business, culture, sports, and history story all wrapped into one. 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
0: And we continue with Our American Stories. Stephen Ambrose was one of America's leading biographers and historians, and one of my favorites. At the core of Ambrose's phenomenal success is his

0: simple but straightforward belief that history is biography. History is about people, he would tell anybody who cared to listen. Ambrose passed in 2002, but his epic storytelling accounts can now be heard here at Our American Stories, thanks to those who run his estate. Even before the U.S.-British victory in the North African campaign in May of 1943, there was disagreement among the Allies on the best strategy to defeat the Axis powers. Eventually, the U.S. and British political leadership reached a compromise in which both would commit most of their forces to an invasion of France in early 1944, but also launch a relatively small-scale Italian campaign. Here's Stephen Ambrose with the story.
1: The next operation was Sicily in July of 1943. This was a logical extension of the original commitment to North Africa, but it needs to be pointed out that this was an awful long way away from the heart of Germany's power, and this was the big operation for the United States Army and the British Army and Air Forces in the European theater in 1943 was the taking of Sicily, which was hardly going to be a decisive action. But it did provide a stepping stone to get to Italy and then on into Italy, and a campaign that was to follow in the fall that was being planned already, a campaign for the invasion of Italy. New equipment was now becoming available. One was the British Horsa glider, which was a product of the British wood making industry. In 1940, when Britain had her back against the wall and they wanted everybody to be doing something for the war effort, people said, what about our cabinet makers? What can we put them to work on that'll contribute to the war effort? And they came up with a design for this glider, the Horsa glider, and it's all made out of plywood. And they put the carpenters and the master craftsmen, the cabinet makers in Britain, to work on building these gliders. And they built thousands of them. It's a wonderful little piece of equipment. It's obvious simplicity. It's very light. It can carry 18 men, or it can carry a jeep. It's very cheap to make. Cheapest plywood imaginable goes into these things. It cracks up on contact with almost anything. Can be towed behind a C-47. That's the military version of a DC-3. The DC-3 being the greatest airplane ever built, period. Anyway, they could tow these Horsa gliders. In fact, a C-47 could tow two of them on separate lines. And you come down silently so that you are able to put 18 men carrying automatic weapons onto one spot at one time without the enemy knowing they're coming until they're actually there on top of them. It's a flimsy little thing. When Darrell Zanuck made The Longest Day in the late 1950s, he got the blueprints for one of these. There weren't any of them left anywhere in the world. They'd all broken up. Most of them broke up on their first landing. They were one-shot deals only. Zanuck got the blueprints for one of these and built it. And then the Air Ministry in the United Kingdom said that craft is inherently unairworthy. You will not have a permit to fly it over to France. So Zanuck had to take it apart, move it piece by piece over to France, and put it back together again. Every man that rode in a Horsa glider in the Second World War, and there were tens of thousands of them, would agree with the Air Ministry's decision that these things are not airworthy. But they did a job in Sicily, where they were used for the first time, and they would be used much more extensively in the Normandy invasion in 1944. These are two LCVPs, Landing Craft Vehicle Personnel. They were built in New Orleans, Louisiana, by the Andrew Higgins in five different locations in his boatyards. The design evolved out of boats that Higgins had been building for the exploration of Louisiana's swamps in the late 1930s. Higgins had entered a competition that the Marines had held for landing craft. The Marines in the late 30s, recognizing that there's going to be a war in the Pacific and we're going to be landing on an awful lot of islands and we don't have anything to do it in. Which is to say, when World War II began, the United States not only didn't have any landing craft, didn't even have any plans for one, didn't have a design for one. Higgins converted his oil exploration Eureka boat into what became the LCVP, or as it was known.

0: the rudder was completely protected, flat bottom boat, so they could go right on into the shore and then drop the ramp. Everybody rushes out, and then you wait for the tide to come and lift it and take it off again. Again, simplicity of design. Necessity is the mother of invention. These were used for the first time in large numbers in the invasion of Sicily, which began on the 8th of July of 1943. Now, this campaign was a success in the end for the Americans and the British, but boy, it was a long time coming, and it left a lot of bad feelings. The Germans had only two divisions in Sicily. We were attacking with three American and five British divisions. The Americans coming in on the south shore of Sicily under General Patton, the British coming in on the eastern shore of Sicily, just short of the city of Messina. The strategic aim was for the British to drive right on up into Messina and close off the escape route over to the toe of Italy for the Germans in Sicily, while Patton provided flank protection. The initial attack on 8 July didn't go very well. A lot of these gliders were cut loose too far out to sea by pilots who were inexperienced in this sort of thing, and the gliders came down in the water. The 82nd Airborne, this was the first big airdrop of the war for these new American airborne divisions. The 82nd Airborne Division flew over the invasion fleet, and trigger-happy sailors on their anti-aircraft guns shot them down. It took very bad losses, as much as 30% with the 82nd Airborne to our own fire. Once ashore, though, things started going better. For one thing, most of the garrison on Sicily was Italian. There were two German divisions and five Italian divisions, but the Italians, to say the least of it, didn't have their heart in this thing. Now, Mussolini had dragged them into a war that clearly was in Hitler's interest only. The Italians were very badly officered, very shoddily equipped, and had no morale at all. Rommel was once in a situation in which one of his generals said something to him to the effect of, "God, it's terrible having to have Italians as allies." And Churchill had said it was only fair that the Germans got the Italians for allies in the Second World War. We were stuck with them in the First World War. And you all know all kinds of jokes about the Italians as warriors. The shortest book in the world is Italian War Heroes, and etc. Rommel's comment on this sort of thing was, "But isn't it well that there are some people left in Europe that don't like to fight?" The real truth is that Italians fight just as much as anybody else, but not in the Italian army led by Mussolini, because it was just such a rotten outfit. And plus which, there wasn't a platoon, there probably wasn't a squad in the American army that didn't have a native speaking Italian in it. So when the Americans started coming ashore in Sicily, it was a family reunion time.
1: 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When we come back, more of Stephen Ambrose's story of the Italian campaign in World War II here on Our American Stories. 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
8: And we continue with our American stories. We last heard Stephen Ambrose discuss how the Italian army was not very invested in Mussolini's war. He also shared how most American squads landing in Italy had at least one native-speaking Italian in its ranks. Let's return to Stephen Ambrose.
9: So when the Americans started coming ashore in Sicily, it was a family reunion time. Everybody, as far as I've ever been able to make out, is related to everybody else in Sicily, and they just, and the Italian army in Sicily, just they were gone in the first half hour. I mean, they took off their uniforms, threw away their weapons, and embraced the American Italians coming ashore. The Germans fought. They had some. They had a paratroop division, and they had the Hermann Göring division on Sicily, crack troops, and they fought. And Monty stalled, as always. His attack toward Messina was on again, off again. It didn't get started, and he promised the next day I'll get going. And the next day there was another excuse not to get going, and so Monty sat. Well, Patton decided to take off on his own and to go for the headlines instead of the German army. So Patton drove in the exactly wrong direction. Instead of driving toward Messina, Patton went up to Palermo. There weren't any German troops up here, just surrendering Italians. Germans were all defending Messina in their escape route. Patton took Palermo and got the headlines. This was the first big city in Europe to be liberated. But he hadn't contributed to the winning of the war. He then began a series of attacks straight east. It was summer, it's hot, things weren't going well. The Germans were, this is a mountainous country, the Germans were the world's experts in laying mines and digging anti-tank ditches and setting up their artillery just around the corner where the road jams could be created by blowing the boogie wheels off of the tank. And the Germans were just better than anybody else at this. And the progress was excruciatingly slow, and it was hot as hell. And Patton was starting to get criticism, not so much in the press, but from his fellow generals about this dash to Palermo. So he was in a foul mood when one day toward the end of July, he walked into a field hospital. Now, Patton was old Blood and Guts was his nickname. He is the young American males whose testosterone runs a little bit stronger than it ought to. Just regard George Patton as practically a god. Mr. Tough of World War II. In fact, Patton was a man who couldn't stand the sight of blood. Very squeamish. But he would force himself to go into the field hospitals. And you certainly have to admire him for that. And he would go and talk to the men in their beds. And that's hard to do, you know. You're talking to a kid who's just lost his arm. You're talking to a farmer who's just lost his leg above the knee. You're talking to young men who know that they're never going to see again. And lots worse than that. And it's awful hard to do. But Patton would make himself do it. Well, he went through a ward of amputees. And he came out, and there was a young man sitting on a stool, kind of shaking and kind of crying. And Patton went up to me and said, "Son, what's the matter with you?" And the private said, "It's my nerves, sir, it's my nerves. I can't take that shelling anymore." "Why, you yellow little son of a," Patton said, and he whammed him right across the face and sent the kid's helmet rolling down the aisle of the, in the ward. And then came back and hit him again on the other side and kicked at him and turned to the doctor and said, "You get this yellow-livered little son of a out of here. I don't want him contaminating these brave men." Well, it was a big mistake on Patton's part. Generals ought not to go around hitting privates. For one thing, the private's not allowed to hit back. But it was even a bigger mistake than that. Because it turned out that this young man had a very bad case of malaria. He was running a temperature of 105. The doctors were appalled at Patton's outburst. They sent a report to Eisenhower. He jerked Patton up pretty strong, sent him a letter of reprimand, told Patton, "You've got to go back to that hospital and apologize to those doctors and those nurses." Which was kind of humiliating for Patton, but he did it. But in the end, I covered it up. He said, "This report, my letter of reprimand to you, is not going into your official file." Well, that was a mistake on Ike's part, because when a general slaps a private, especially a general as famous as Patton already was, the word's going to get out. And it did. Three reporters found out what had happened, and they came to Ike in Algiers. And this is a nice example of the difference between the relationship between the press and the government and the military in World War II and later wars. They came to Ike with this story. It was going to win any one of them. Demaree Bess of the Saturday Evening Post was one of them, of the reporters. Going to win any one of them a Pulitzer Prize. And they said, "General, we've got this story. And we've talked to people that were there. And we want to release it." And Ike said, "Boys, please don't. Don't let it out." He said to them, "Yeah, if you ever let this out," he said, "they'll be howling for Georgie's scalp. And that'll be the end of Georgie's service in this war, and I simply can't let that happen. Patton is indispensable to the war effort. He's one of the guarantors of our victory." Well, the reporters, what could they do with that? I mean, Patton's going to guarantee victory for us, and it's all on their shoulders. And they said, "All right, we'll shut up. We won't tell the story." Nevertheless, it did get out some 3 months later. Drew Pearson, a gossip columnist in the States, got a hold of it. And Pearson made a big thing out of the story, and Patton had to be put on the shelf for the next 6 months and was almost called back to join Fredendall in disgrace back in the States as a result of this slapping incident. Now, by the end of August, Sicily had finally been cleared of German troops. Taken a long time. It had taken a 4-to-1 manpower advantage to do it, 8 divisions versus 2 divisions, and an overwhelming air superiority. But the Germans had finally been not captured, but driven off of Sicily. The Germans made good their escape over the Straits of Messina back into Italy. Montgomery followed them and began a pursuit up the toe of Italy while the Americans prepared for the next invasion in Italy to take place in the port of Salerno, just south of Naples. So while Montgomery is coming up the Italian toe, the Americans are preparing to invade at Salerno and then proceed on to the drive to Rome. Let's talk a little bit about the critique of the strategy of the year 1943 in concentrating so much of the resources on the Mediterranean. And that critique is very simply put. The problem with the campaign in the Mediterranean is that it didn't lead anywhere.
8: And you're listening to Stephen Ambrose tell the story of the Italian campaign in World War II, the Allied campaign. And you had the story of Montgomery and Patton. Montgomery more hesitant, Patton more aggressive. And we get the full picture of that slapping incident. If you've ever seen Patton, the movie, they get it right. And George C. Scott, my goodness, he gets it right. And by the way, that screenplay, Patton, was written by a very young Francis Ford Coppola, who won an Oscar for that and had never served in the Army. A remarkable achievement by Francis Ford Coppola. When we come back, more of this remarkable story, Stephen Ambrose telling the story of the Italian campaign in World War II here on Our American Stories.

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8: And we continue with Our American Stories and with Stephen Ambrose, who you are hearing thanks to the estate of Stephen Ambrose. And if you are interested in sharing his great stories with your family, search for Stephen Ambrose's great books and read them to your family. They're the kind of books you can read aloud. to your kids. They have that quality. Let's return to the story and to Stephen Ambrose.
9: No matter how successful you are in Italy, when you get done, you got the Alps between you and the objective. Italy was not critical to Germany's ability to make war. The Germans were not relying on the Italians for foodstuffs or for raw materials or for finished products or for their army. They were willing enough to put an investment into Italy to hold up the Allied advance, but there was no way that Germany was going to lose the war in Italy. And there was no way the Allies were going to get out of Italy into the parts of Germany that had to be overrun before Germany could be forced to accept those unconditional surrender terms. The attack at Salerno came on the 8th day of September of 1943. It had been preceded by a major diplomatic and political event. For a long time, the Allies had wanted to bomb Rome because it's the great railway center of Italy. And the Germans were beginning to rush troops into Italy for the defense of Rome and for the wherever the Allies were going to come after the Sicilian landings. Always, Eisenhower had refused to give permission to any bombing in Rome because of fear that a stray bomb might hit the Vatican. But the marshalling yards are a long way away from the Vatican, and I finally made an agreed in July that if they would make a circle of radius 12 miles around the Vatican and agree that no planes would fly over that area, they could go ahead and bomb. And they hit the marshalling yards and other parts of Rome, and the immediate reaction on the part of the Italians was for their fascist grand council to have an unauthorized meeting and depose Mussolini. Mussolini out of power. He eventually was able to escape and get to the Germans into the northern part of Italy. His successor as head of government, remember Italy was a monarchy, King Victor Emmanuel was the sovereign. And Mussolini's successor as the head of the Italian government was a general, Marshal Badaglio, an old man from the First World War. And Eisenhower immediately saw an opportunity to cut a deal. Despite Roosevelt's implied promise to Stalin, with the unconditional surrender formula that we're not going to have any more deal with fascists, Ike was immediately willing and ready, and eventually did, cut a deal with Badaglio, who was to Italy rather like what Darlan had been to France. That is, he was a leading collaborator, he was a fascist, but he was in power. The army obeyed him. And Ike knew the Italian army didn't want to fight. Ike knew the Italian government was desperate to surrender. Ike knew that he sent secret emissaries out, and they met in Spain with Badaglio's emissaries, and it was immediately obvious that Italy didn't just want out of this war. Italy wanted to double-cross the Germans and come into the war as a co-belligerent on the Allied side. And Ike was happy enough to do that. In fact, eager. And he did make a deal with Badaglio that said that the Italians would take control of the airport at Rome, and when the invasion came, the 82nd Airborne would land at Rome's airport and take control of the city as the 5th Army under Mark Clark went into Salerno. At the very last minute, on the while 82nd Airborne planes were already in the air and beginning to circle to form up for the flight to the Rome's airfield, Badaglio lost his nerve, told Eisenhower he had ordered the Italian army to lay down its arms. The Germans were pouring divisions into Rome. Badaglio was fleeing Rome along with Victor Emmanuel, and the whole deal fell through. Perhaps luckily on the political front, Stalin would have been most upset to see another Darlan deal going down. On the other hand, it wasn't until 9 months later that we got in, and a lot of lives later, that we got into Rome. When maybe we could have gotten Rome on the first day. It would have changed the whole course of the war in the Italian peninsula had that happened. But it didn't. And the attack on Salerno took place. It was awfully close. It was the closest that the Allies came in the European theater, and indeed, this include the landings in the Pacific theater, to an unsuccessful amphibious attack. The German tanks got in between the two American divisions coming ashore. At one point, there was a duel between American destroyers in the bay at Salerno and German tanks on the shore. Mark Clark came very close to ordering his troops to withdraw. They just did hold on because Eisenhower was able to find, or was able to actually persuade the combined chiefs of staff to quickly rush some B-24s from London down to Sicily, where they were gassed up and loaded up with bombs and went in on low-level missions to hit those German tanks, and just barely we managed to hold on at Salerno. And that became almost the story of the Italian campaign to follow. It was a case of just barely all the time. A link-up was made between Monty's forces coming up from the tow and Mark Clark's forces at Salerno. A line was extended across the Italian peninsula. The troops did begin to move north, but very slowly. The Germans used the terrain in their usual exemplary fashion, imposing very high losses on the Allies for very small gains at a very small cost to the Germans. It was frustrating and expensive, and was to continue that way right on through to the end in Italy, right on through into May of 1945. Now, meanwhile, coming to the end now of 1943, this second front business couldn't be put off anymore. There was going to have to be a second front in 1944. For one reason, if there wasn't one, it was going to be the Red Army that was going to liberate all of Europe. And this was a very important consideration, especially in Eisenhower's mind. There was a temptation to say, let the Red Army do it. Let them take the casualties. Let them fight the war. We'll fight the air war and the sea war. Let them fight the ground war. On the surface, it made a lot of sense. The problem is that it would have meant that at the end of the war, the Allies would have Italy and Sicily, while the Red Army would overrun Central Europe and then Germany and then France, right up to the English Channel. So this would all be a part of the what became the Soviet satellite system if we stayed out of the ground war. There is a sense in which the invasion of Normandy in 1944 was directed not only against the Germans, it was also directed against a Red Army occupation of Western Europe. The Allies, all three of them, the big three as they were called, Stalin, Churchill, and Roosevelt, met at Tehran in Iran in December of 1943 to plan operations for 1944. The first thing Stalin wanted to know was, is there going to be a second front? Yes, said Roosevelt. We're absolutely agreed on it. We are building forces in Britain now. There is going to be a second front in 1944 in northern France. Great, said Stalin. Who's going to command it? Well, that hadn't been decided yet, Roosevelt responded. Well, said Stalin, I don't believe you. If you haven't appointed a commander for this, you're not serious about it. You're just stringing me along again. Roosevelt left Tehran and went back to Cairo, Egypt, where the conference with Churchill continued. And there he made his most important military decision of the war, the selection of the commander for Operation Overlord. The man that Roosevelt wanted to put in command was George Marshall. He felt that Marshall deserved the opportunity to lead the army that he, Marshall, had created, to put into action the strategy that he, Marshall, had developed. On the other hand, Roosevelt was torn. He wanted to give Marshall this opportunity, but he didn't want to lose Marshall's services in Washington. As he was to put it later, I just couldn't sleep at night with George Marshall out of Washington. He asked Marshall, what do you prefer? And Marshall quite rightly said, it's not my decision to make. You're the commander-in-chief. You've got to make that decision. I'll serve wherever you think I can serve you best. So Roosevelt wasn't able to wheedle out of making the decision. He had to make it himself, and he finally decided that he just couldn't afford to lose Marshall's services as the chief of staff, and so he selected Eisenhower. In a way, then, Eisenhower's selection to this most coveted command in the history of warfare came about by default. But Ike had a lot of positive attributes going for him, of which the most important was his ability to get British and American officers to work together as a team.
8: And a terrific job, as always, by Greg Hengler on the storytelling. And what a piece of American history we're listening to. And by nobody better at telling the story of World War II. All of it, the strategies, the tactics, the point of view, from the generals to the grunts. And by the way, if you get a chance, go to New Orleans, visit the National World War II Museum. It may be the greatest museum in this country. I've been there a dozen times. You will not regret it. You can also visit the National World War II Museum online. Go to their website. There's so much great material to teach your families about this war and bring it into the schools. Stephen Ambrose here on Our American Stories. 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
1: Chris Pappas looked voters in the eye and lied. 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
3: Man.
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3: That is not true.
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1: 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Then Pappas lied about it.
3: That is not true.
1: It's all true. Chris Pappas even wound up marrying the lobbyist. What else is Chris Pappas hiding? Lying. Corrupt. 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SLF PAC is responsible for the content of this ad.
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5: From ABC News, I'm Dave Packer. The price of money is going up. The Fed voting to raise interest rates for the first time in 3 years, making the decision in the face of rising gas and prices and stubborn inflation, which is still running well above the Fed's target of 2%, Federal Reserve Chair Kevin Warsh.
6: For more than 5 years, inflation has been running above target. So our predominant focus is on the price stability side of our mandate. The plain fact is that inflation is too high and has been for too long.
7: The decision comes as Americans are already struggling with stubborn inflation and higher costs for gas and groceries. The decision also puts newly appointed Fed Chair Kevin Warsh at odds with President Trump, who's repeatedly called for lower borrowing costs.
5: ABC's Peter Haralambos. The NTSB says it's now analyzing wreckage and audio recordings connected to a deadly local news helicopter crash in L.A. The local NBC station, KNBC, reports veteran reporter Eliana Moreno and pilot George Marcino were killed in the crash, and says ABC's Alex Stone.
8: They've identified now the person who the chopper landed on and killed on the ground, a 29-year-old victim. We also now know there has been an arrest in the original bus crash this morning. A woman is being booked right now in that case that led to this chain reaction of why the helicopter was here covering the bus crash. It appears that that may be a DUI case.
5: Officials, including the FBI and the Coast Guard, keeping a close eye on U.S.-bound oil tankers after several experienced some kind of cyber attack while at sea. One of the attack ships boarded by military officials August 21st was left offline for more than 30 hours. ABC News contributor Mick Mulroy.
9: If a foreign entity or any entity could take over a ship, they could cause major damage to a port. They could cause deaths. They could cause a serious ecological environmental disaster.
5: The U.S. looking into who is responsible for the attacks. 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
5: Investigators say they found hundreds of files in a Philadelphia home that appeared to depict images of violence against women, including some who had been reported missing. ABC's Morgan Norwood has more.
12: Police say many of these women are seen on some really horrific and disturbing video. In particular, police say Gabrielle Armando and Marielle Freeses appear to be dead in videos recovered during this investigation. Their bodies still have not been found.
5: A man tied to the case, Eugene Horsch, remains in federal custody on firearms charges. The House of Representatives unanimously adopted a resolution to hold billionaire Leon Black in contempt of Congress for defying subpoenas related to the Jeffrey Epstein investigation.
7: Private equity billionaire Leon Black defied subpoenas, calling on him to testify under oath at a closed-door deposition this month as part of the committee's Epstein investigation, as well as turn over non-disclosure agreements sought by lawmakers. It remains to be seen if the Department of Justice would prosecute Black for contempt following Congress's referral. Black's lawyers have accused the House Oversight Committee of abusing its power. Black has previously faced scrutiny for paying Epstein at least $158 million. Peter Haralambos, ABC News.
5: Remains of the final missing Tennessee victim from Hurricane Helene have been found 2 years after the storm. The Washington County Sheriff's Office says 76-year-old Nancy Tucker disappeared with her husband when flooding took their home in September 2024. His body was recovered days later, but hers had been missing until Saturday. Dave Packer, ABC News.
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23: Yep.
22: All right, David, a lot to cover today, and you want to start with diesel.
23: Uh-oh. Well, I want to put Scott's mind at ease. You see, the cost, I know you've been worried about the cost of gas. Yeah, it's gone up 13 cents in the last week or so.
24: Yeah, I know. I go by like 3 stations on my way to work every day.
23: Yeah, average. This will put you at ease. The average cost of a gallon of diesel nationwide set a new record, $6.31 a gallon.
22: Yeah.
23: Ooh, that's going to suck at the grocery store.
24: Yes, it is.
22: Yeah. Inflation and all that.
24: Yeesh.
22: And
24: Merry Christmas, everybody. 100 days out today.
22: Well, we're just a few days away from September 20th. I don't think we're going to see that $3 gas.
23: No.
22: That was Scott Bessent, if you remember. Saying that, and at the time when he said it, we're like, September 20th, it's going to take that long.
24: Mm-hmm.
22: If you remember this,
25: I'm optimistic that sometime between June 20th and September 20th that we can have $3 gas again. And as I said this morning too, we are going to be watching the gas stations, because they raise prices very quickly when the crude oil prices went up.
22: You know, and that ticked you off at the time, David.
23: Well, it did. It ticked me off when the Biden administration did it. You know, hey, they're gouging you at the pump. Oh, come on, man. We all see what's happening. We know how this works.
22: Well, and that's part of my point of even bringing it up is if this was the other side and their guy is making those predictions and they're saying 4 to 6 weeks, what would your reaction be? You'd be all over it.
23: Yeah.
22: And that's the thing. That's the ammunition that you've given the other side.
24: Well, he's not exactly Scott Stradamus, is he?
23: No, he's not.
24: No.
22: No. So that's where we're at right now. Now, I mean, some people can still look at it as a whatever, it was worth it. You can't let Iran have a nuclear weapon.
23: Sure.
22: And I get that. But as far as the polling goes, what is it, 75% against?
24: Mm-hmm. It's going to be tough, man. It's going to be tough.
22: Yeah.
23: Well, it's always hard making that argument, you know, just because, you know, we are by nature selfish creatures. We care about what is directly in front of us at all times, because mm-hmm. that's what matters most in your everyday life.
22: Yes.
23: So you can have the theoretical conversation of, well, you know, Iran was 2 weeks away from getting a nuclear weapon mm-hmm. or whatever it is, and that it's a net benefit for the world if they don't have access to that kind of weaponry.
22: Sure. Yeah.
23: I paid $6 for a pound of beef at the grocery store, 80-20.
22: Yeah. Yep. I've mentioned before, I'll buy, you know, our family will buy a quarter of a cow every year. Mm-hmm. And those, you know, prices are up. They are. It's, I mean, the inflation, it goes to everybody.
23: Yeah.
22: And then the consumer absorbs the cost. I mean, we know this. This is the way it works. But we'll see what happens here in the next few months and what happens after the midterms if... Really, this whole thing with Iran holding out until the midterms, who knows? Mm-hmm. Sort of uncharted.
24: Well, in the meantime, suck it up, Buttercup. Here we go.
22: Again, man, I try to keep it all in perspective.
24: Well, I do
22: of
24: too.
22: Everything as far as the administration, call it Trump 2.0, whatever, second time around, done a lot of great things. And it was a vote for sanity. It still is a vote for sanity.
23: Yeah.
22: No doubt. But yeah, this is an unfortunate thing with the second term.
24: Oh, I mean, I think the Democrats are helping by running the lunatics they're running. Yeah.
22: Oh, and just the policies. I mean, yeah, the policies are awful.
24: But if you go down the list of the loons that are running, yeah, I mean, sure.
22: I'll tell you right now, aren't you more convinced than ever this whole AI thing is like a campaign issue? Like, this is pretty well coordinated.
23: Oh, yeah.
22: It's kind of shown itself now.
24: I never thought it would become political, but it is.
22: Dude.
24: I mean, down party lines.
22: As Maxine Waters is going after Scott Bessent yesterday about inflation and all these other things, and then she's like, and AI, have you heard Elon Musk? Have you heard Anthropic? She's reading off her paper. Whatever.
24: She's terrible. She's and 88 years old.
22: Bernie Sandwich is out there saying it's a greater threat than nukes.
23: Yep.
22: AI, I don't know if you heard that.
0: If you developed illegally a nuclear weapon that could threaten humanity, you should be punished. If you are moving forward on a AI development that could threaten humanity, you should be equally punished.
2: So you equate these two? You equate this AI?
0: No, I think AI, the potential danger of AI is probably greater than nuclear weapons.
2: Greater than nuclear weapons.
22: That's right. Hmm. Yes. It's okay. Has he been saying that forever?
23: Yeah, I mean, I don't really buy into that. And listen, man, the AI potential, like, freaks me out. But this, how quickly all of it developed.
22: That's the thing.
23: Okay, I read one analysis, though, that had the theory about the Anthropic thing, why there's, like, these little leaks here and there. Mm-hmm. And the theory is because they're trying to go public. They want to have their IPO. Right. And before you do this, you have to go through strenuous audits. I mean, strict. They're looking in every nook and cranny of your company. Mm-hmm. And what they are thinking is that basically they have stacked up a bunch of IOUs and don't actually have cash flow. They're not actually profitable. So, like, if they're trying to actually enter the market, like, it's kind of a house of cards, and people are figuring that out. So you're trying to put a damper on expectations so that you can make that IPO, which is why, I mean, this quote coming out of Anthropic, it says, Anthropic says they're highly profitable if you take out some of their biggest expenses. Same. Boy, you take out that mortgage, health insurance, taxes, all that, man, I'm rolling in dough.
22: Of course. That's hilarious. Now, David Sacks, who is Trump's AI guy, I would say I can trust him as much as you can trust anybody in these positions. Because it's hard to trust anybody.
23: Oh, yeah. Everybody's, looking out.
22: Everybody's got an angle. Yeah. You don't know who the influencer is. But if I look at the history of what this guy has said, it seems like a straight shooter. But I don't trust anybody. So given that, I think what he said when he was asked, do you think we're basically doomed? Like, is it really this threat to civilization by the end of the decade? And in an interview with CBS, he said this.
1: If the prediction is that AI is going to end humanity, I think that's overly dramatic. And I don't personally subscribe to that. I think this is becoming a panic. We're in an election season, and there is an incentive for political actors to try and amplify the fear. And I think this is a moment to really, calm down a little bit and look at the issue rationally. I think that AI safety is an issue, as the leaders of these labs have said, but it's something that I think we can address, and it's something that these labs themselves have to get right.
22: Yeah, he goes on to say, hey, this, different guys are really scared that they can't control their AI. What are you doing?
23: Right.
22: Then stop it or get somebody in there that can control it.
23: Right. Just, set the gun down and walk away.
22: Right. So I'm taking all of it with a grain of salt.
24: Also, these big guys don't want the upstart competition.
22: That's part.
24: I mean, that's got something to do with it, too, where all of a sudden, if you want to enter into the arena, you won't be able to because you got these big dudes that are protected.
22: Well, and, to your point, David, as far as how scary it can be, when they can hack into any system.
23: Yeah.
22: They learn that fast on their own. Yeah. It's uncharted. It's a little spooky, but again, all of this seems convenient, the timing, everything in a week.
23: Yeah, it all seems very, very coordinated.
22: Yeah.
24: I go back to my grandpa's way of saving money. Just put it in a pickle jar and throw it under the bed.
22: Because you're afraid somebody's
24: going to... Or the AI guys can't find it. Yeah.
22: Gotcha. Something new in the Charlie Kirk case.
23: The family...
22: is getting ready to sue, and there's some of this information I didn't know.
23: Yeah, so the family of Charlie Kirk has filed a notice of claim against Utah Valley University, the state of Utah, and individuals involved in campus leadership and security decisions. TPUSA spokesman Andrew Colvett was on Fox News talking about, these crazy details of how, they were denying extra police presence at the event, but then I guess the chief of police said, hey, we got you covered. On the roof,
22: right.
23: Except apparently pretty much anyone could get up on that roof.
22: Yeah, that's kind of crazy.
23: And it was common.
22: Right? Yes. Roll it.
3: One of the things that I've become aware of in the aftermath here, Lawrence, is that rooftop was known by school officials to be a common hangout of students that would go people watch up on the rooftop. That's something that I've become aware of just recently, but to me, that's also shocking that school officials, this is their home. This is their home. They're supposed to know how to control and protect people in their home. And, people don't understand, our security has jurisdiction in the bubble, Charlie's bubble, right, in 20, 30 feet around him. They're not allowed to control ingress and egress. They're not allowed to control access. They're legally not allowed to do that. That has to be done by UVU campus police, and it wasn't done. And so there's multiple points here where, it's frustrating. It's heartbreaking. It's more than frustrating to have to read through these points. And there's just such a litany of points at where the ball was dropped. And Charlie's life, not only Charlie's life was put in danger, obviously, but I think one of your other analysts said it earlier. It could have been even worse, remarkably. I hate to say it that way, but who knows? The gunman could have sprayed into the crowd. So the fact that those rooftops were left, unmanned, uncontrolled, and they weren't watching CCTV at the same time, it's just terrible.
22: It really is. Especially after Butler.
24: Yeah.
22: I mean, you would have to think, okay, if we're really doing security, you got to be looking at the rooftops. And apparently they didn't do it.
23: Yeah.
22: Well, but they said they had it covered.
24: That was a conversation we had right after it happened. Like, how does that happen? This guy gets up on the roof?
22: Yeah.
24: And nobody knows it?
22: Yeah.
24: That's crazy.
22: So, who knows, man? And then, that's going to add to the conspiracies.
24: Yeah, oh yeah.
22: That's without a doubt. Meanwhile, apparently climate change is cured.
24: What?
22: Well, they're still going to be talking about climate change. But as far as Greta Thunberg goes, I mean, she was the leader when it came to all the climate stuff.
4: Well, yeah.
22: You know, as, you know, legacy media was reporting at the time, let a child lead the way when it comes to climate change. Oh, yes, and you remember.
6: You have stolen my dreams.
22: The whole bit.
6: My childhood with your empty words.
22: It was put this on.
6: How dare you?
22: Yes.
6: This is all wrong.
22: Right.
6: How dare you?
22: Yeah, we get it.
4: Uh-huh.
22: But now forget all that, okay? There's going to be a big protest of Apple.
4: Apple?
22: Yes.
4: What'd they do to her?
22: Well, they're leading to the genocide in Gaza,
4: among
22: other things.
4: Apple is?
22: Yes.
4: Oh, okay.
22: Go for it, Greta.
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4: I kind of want to go to my local Apple store just to watch the freak show if anybody shows up.
22: Does she still have any influence at all?
4: It's dwindling by the day.
23: They news cameras can't wait to get her on camera, though.
22: Of course.
23: Saying something crazy, yeah.
22: Yeah, because they're paid to do it.
23: It's the no phones protest, not kings. It's phones. Big line through the phone.
22: Apple apartheid or something. Right. Whatever. Yeah. Right. Golly. Yeah, it's a crazy world. Oh, and a tragic story out of L.A. we got to get to in the five stories we're watching today is coming right up.

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0: focus on getting back in sync with the sun. Let natural light wake you up in the morning, catch some daylight midday, and as the sun goes down, dim the lights and ease off the screens. Or put it another way, before you reach for supplements, try reaching for some sunlight. I'm Dr. Sanjay Gupta, helping you live a better life.
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7: All right, number five, the Kennedy Center. Oh no, it's closing its doors as Washington battles over the safety concerns, finances, and President Trump's name about the building escalates. Kennedy Center.
8: Apparently that's a big story today. I don't care at all about the Kennedy Center.
9: I think most Americans don't.
8: They should have bulldozed that thing after the Zeppelin tribute, because no performance can ever top Hart performing Stairway to Heaven.
10: Where is America's favorite cellist going to play now?
9: Not sure, man.
8: Number four, more than 100 House Democrats signed onto a letter that demands House Speaker Mike Johnson cancel the House's upcoming recess and instead keep Congress in session to confront the AI crisis.
9: See?
11: What is going on, man?
9: It's all coordinated,
11: dude. It really is.
8: House Republicans, meanwhile, canceled votes for tomorrow and are leaving town until after the midterms. That decision apparently mostly had to do with Thomas Massie's yawn-inducing attempt to impeach Pete Hegseth.
10: Yeah.
8: Okay. So it's like, whatever. We're not going to vote on this. We're going. We're leaving town. Number three, the family of Charlie Kirk has filed a notice of claim against Utah Valley University, the state of Utah, and individuals involved in campus leadership and security decisions, saying that they missed a lot of their responsibilities on the day that Charlie Kirk was assassinated there. Number two, a federal judge has warned the DOJ wants the DOJ to prosecute Philadelphia's district attorney for lying in an effort to let violent convicted criminals out of jail early. This has to do with a death penalty case where they were just basically saying, yeah, you'll get a new trial because we dropped the ball on A, B, and C, except they made it all up.
9: He's terrible.
8: He is terrible and possibly criminal. Right? Yeah, the judge says that Larry Krasner and another employee also conspired to frame one of the other prosecutors. Jeez. Like, it was all her decision. So they hate women, too. And then number one, the average cost of a gallon of diesel nationwide set a new record today, $6.31 a gallon, and no help in sight, it appears. 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
9: Okay, new report. 54% of Americans say their, quote, mental load is at maximum capacity every week. Do you believe that?
10: Well, I mean, things you considered not a big deal, I'm sure, are part of the mental load now.
9: Well, they're saying that 70% of people feel like they don't do enough each day due to a lack of time. And 25% say there's not enough time to spend talking with loved ones because they're so overloaded mentally.
10: Oh boy.
9: I call BS.
10: Me too.
8: That sounds like
9: how many times do you feel, and I'm not calling anybody out, it can be friends, relatives, people you know, scrolling on their phone all the time.
10: Yeah.
9: Oh, I'm mentally maxed out. Okay.

0: I mean, seriously.
1: Yeah. I know.
2: Well, I just think about, again, just a couple generations ago, my grandpa is going to law school working at a meatpacking facility. While, you know, you got a couple of kids at home, and your wife's working full-time as a nurse, too. And you're taking care of your grandparents, or your parents.
0: Yes.
2: Like, yeah, my life is so difficult. It's not.
0: I know, man. I mean, we're in a soft generation.
1: Oh, my gosh, yes.
0: And I'm not excluding us from it.
1: No. No.
0: Compared to other generations, but man, oh, man. Yeah, and people saying it's just so hard.
1: We don't have to go back too far. We can go back to our dads.
0: Yes.
1: Yeah, good. We don't have to go back too far.
0: Yeah.
1: Yeah.
0: Working their butts off, man. Yep. All right. I know there's a lot to get to. Oh, AOC, she's done with Ed Sheeran. Because that whole controversy with the one-hit rapper Macklemore. Mm-hmm. If you haven't heard that, tragic story out of L.A. and What's Your Story? All coming up right here.

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7: From the David Morrow Company Studios, this is Markley Bain, Camp and Robbins on WKBK. The Markley Bain, Camp and Robbins Show. Thank you very much for being here. I'm Jamie Markley, the Gen Xer, the Millennial David Van Camp, the Sexy Boomer. That's Scott Robbins.
9: Yo, man.
7: Man, this is another brutal reminder. You wake up every day, you have no idea what's in store. Well, and most days, you know, just a regular day. And it was tragic, though, for these folks in L.A.
9: Oh, yeah. So a helicopter that was affiliated with NBC Los Angeles crashed while it was covering a fatal bus collision yesterday evening. You know, it's one of those things where I don't know how many, I mean, thousands of hours they've spent in the air. And you just think, okay, it's a routine thing. They're looking at a bus crash. They're looking, you know, they're looking at traffic patterns. No big deal. And then all of a sudden something went wrong. And, I mean, there's video of the reporter who was killed on board saying you can't pull up. And then it ends. Photojournalist Eliana Moreno was killed along with the pilot, George Marcino. And also a pedestrian on the ground was killed. I have not seen that person's name identified in the press, though.
7: Okay.
9: So three killed in this. And Colleen Williams, longtime anchor there, was on the air giving the news last night when they had confirmed that it was one of theirs.
7: Oh, my gosh.
10: We've been piecing it together here. We knew it was a news chopper. We knew we'd lost contact with our people out there. And we've just received the confirmation that, in fact, News Chopper 4 went down just before 7 o'clock tonight in Chatsworth. And we are going to take a couple of minutes to think about that, to process, and to regroup. But in the meantime, if anything should happen, if there is a news conference, if there is anything, we will break in the program and bring it to you.
7: Man. Mm-hmm. That's a tough deal. Dude,
9: I saw it.
7: Props to her for even getting through that.
9: I know.
7: Without totally breaking down.
9: I saw the Today Show. It was their lead story on the Today Show. Well, NBC affiliate in L.A., you know, it's
7: right.
9: A big market. But they were talking about this woman who was killed and how much she was loved, and everybody loved her. And they had one of the anchors on this morning, one of the female news anchors, and she was talking about it as well. It's really tragic. You ever been on the air when somebody you worked with or knew died? It's a weird spot, yeah.
7: I mean, I'm trying to think. Not that it comes at the top of my mind.
9: I was young. I was really young. I was a teenager, but a legendary morning guy died, like, during the day, during a shift, and you had to break the news yourself on the show. I wasn't on the air at the time. I was not on the air yet, but it was just one of those things where the whole radio station just went silent, you know?
7: Yeah.
9: It was a weird thing.
7: Yeah.
9: The closest I've ever gotten to was I had to report on the arrest of somebody I worked with. Yeah, Markley did that 3 or 4 times.
7: Yeah, sure. Yeah, that's a different thing.
9: Yeah, right.
7: Yeah, I mean, I had friends die and things like that you worked with.
9: Yeah.
7: But it wasn't on the air.
9: Yeah, while you were on the air or in the building or whatever, you know, it's just a weird feeling.
7: Yeah.
9: Yeah. Anyway. Yeah. Thoughts and prayers to those folks, though. That's terrible.
7: That is terrible. Switching gears. David, if you were, from your news background, a whole synopsis of this Ed Sheeran-Macklemore controversy.
9: All right, so
7: in a two-sentence reader, what would it say?
9: I'd say, well, there's a lot of people upset because Robert Kraft, the owner of the Patriots, said, hey, Macklemore can't perform at Gillette Stadium because he has gone out there and he's, I mean, it's more than just the Free Palestine stuff that Macklemore has been on. It's dressing up like a caricature from 1930s Nazi propaganda of a Jew. I mean, it's downright reprehensible stuff.
7: And people have commented, too, that, you know, a lot of people ticked off, but no one mentions that he also calls ICE agents, terrorists?
9: Yeah.
11: which is also insane.
9: Right. And so they're like, all right, we're going to pull the plug on this. Then now all the opening acts apparently for Ed Sheeran have dropped out in solidarity. Right. I mean, it's a mess. And in some ways, I think, well, Robert Kraft can do whatever he wants to do.
11: Yeah.
9: Because, you know, he has a history of finding a happy ending no matter what the circumstances are.
11: Hey, oh.
12: Hello there.
9: Yeah.
11: Yep.
9: Yeah. But also, you just kind of made him more relevant for a lot of people. You made McElroy right. more relevant. So there is that part of me that's like, just let him be an idiot, you know? But, oh well. And now.
12: Yeah, you own the stadium, though. You can do what you want.
9: Of course you can. I'm not saying
12: hell no. You can say no. I'm not.
11: Well, it's an abuse of power, and
12: right.
11: AOC was asked about
9: oh,
11: it.
9: Oh, yeah.
12: Okay. Can't wait to hear this answer.
11: Here you go.
13: Hey, if Ed Sheeran comes on the radio while you're driving along, are you changing the channels?
14: I am.
13: You are?
14: Yeah,
13: I am. Why is that?
14: I think
11: because now Ed Sheeran, he's going on with the
12: tour. It's not his fault.
9: Right, he didn't do anything.
12: Ed Sheeran didn't do anything.
11: What, but he didn't stand up for Macklemore.
12: He didn't cancel his whole tour?
11: That's
12: okay.
11: right.
12: Oh, God, here okay, go. Fine.
14: I think that... what we've seen, especially, it's not just what has happened with the act and not just in removing Macklemore from the lineup, but when you see what Robert Kraft did to line up all of the stadiums to censor speech in that one specific way, it's become clear that this is not...
11: This could be the president one day now. I mean, you look at the polling on the Democratic side, she's leading in some of those, who just letting you
14: it's
11: know.
14: It's become clear that this is not just about one music artist or two music artists, but this is about how just a handful of stadium owners and the elite can prevent an entire massive issue, in this case, the genocide in Gaza, but... It doesn't stop.
11: Genocide in Gaza. With estimates, I mean, at most, 3% of the population.
9: Yes.
11: Lost their lives. You call that a genocide?
9: Well, and I mean, even the UN reporting from a few weeks ago showed that as far as malnutrition, kids in Gaza are actually less malnourished than surrounding nations.
11: So, yeah, a whole bunch of crap they just say. Anyway, go ahead.
14: It doesn't stop there. It could be speaking out about AI. It could be speaking out about any issue that you can now...
11: I mean, vaccines that don't work?
9: Right.
11: Or masks for kids? And how just a few elites stopped that from happening, AOC, and you were one of them? Okay.
13: The supporting acts have dropped out, but Ed Sheeran, I think, will still continue with the tour. What do you think his responsibility is in all of this?
11: This is great.
14: You know, I don't know, but... You know, I think that because you never see these contracts and I have no idea what the financial entanglements of all that is. But I do think that, you know, I think that the right thing to do is to speak out about it. And I think the right thing to do is, at the very least, to speak out about this abuse of power.
11: So if he would have spoken out, maybe she'd still listen to the tunes.
9: Okay.
11: But I guess because he didn't, then she just doesn't want to hear Ed anymore. Whatever
12: is right. Shut up.
11: It's just all laughable to me, man. Yeah. All right, I know. We got to move on. It's that time. We do it a couple of times a day. Go around the table. It may not be the biggest story out there, but it caught your attention. You want to bring it in. David, today, what's your story?
9: Well, NFL season underway, and that means the media is going to trot out Colin Kaepernick again.
12: Are we doing this again?
9: Apparently we are, because he's got a memoir out.
11: Cap got blackballed, Scott.
12: I thought he wrote a book already. I thought he wrote a couple of books already.
9: Well, he's got to keep the grift going somehow. Colin Kaepernick was on the Today Show this morning and says, hey, I could still play in the NFL at the age of 38.
11: Okay.
15: Yeah. Well, I don't watch football because I'm not going to support the organization that's blackballing me. But
11: blackballing you?
15: As far as stepping back on the field, I continue to train and prepare. Wake up every day at 4:30, get all my training in, and then go about my day. But stepping back on the field, I would love to step back out there. And that's something that I think I could do today.
11: Hold on a second. Didn't he have a shot, too, in Canada?
9: Oh, yeah, he didn't want to play in the Canadian Football League, though.
11: Why? Well, because he'd be exposed. He wasn't any good anymore.
9: Right.
11: Again, when he started all the knee stuff, he had already been replaced by Blaine Gabbert.
9: Right.
11: In San Francisco. Oh, my gosh. It's just laughable.
12: It is. He continues this whole deal. He could still play today.
9: I heard some sports commentator saying, well, he's 38, but, you know, a lot of times when we talk about older quarterbacks at 38, the reason that they slow down is because they've taken so many hits. He's been out of the league for 10 years, so his body actually is pretty well preserved. Okay, man, but even 38, good athlete. You know, there's a reason why even marathons, they have, you know, age brackets.
11: Yeah.
9: For competition. Because, yeah, you are going to start slowing down at 38.
11: Yeah.
9: Especially compared to these monsters that are getting churned into the NFL right now. Uh-huh. My goodness.
12: Yeah.
11: You know what? I think I'm going to make my story on Cap, too.
12: Oh, okay.
11: I'll hold off for a second. What's your story for what's your story,
12: Cap? Oh, Senator Mitch McConnell voted at the Capitol yesterday for the first time in 3 months after a fall that raised concerns about his health and whether he would return at all. Mitch showed up in a wheelchair, flanked by chief of staff, longtime aide, addressing the press in brief remarks outside the Senate chamber. The Senate officials didn't allow any of it to be videotaped, by the way. I must admit, he said, after 2 years and decades of actually dodging your questions, I wasn't sure how many would be here today, McConnell joked to reporters. His speech wasn't clearly enunciated, and there were times it was very hard to make out. But he gave a big thumbs up and went ahead and voted anyway. Now, my favorite part is the headline, because if you were a 1970s person with music, and Elton John in particular, the headline was, "The Mitch is back." Which, I don't know why it tickled me, but it did.
9: Yeah, you got like a Senate parliamentarian. You got all these different things. Is there a Senate necromancer to keep these people barely upright, like when they were wheeling in the damn near corpse of Dianne Feinstein a few years ago?
12: The necromancer, gross, man, of the White House.
11: Oh, yeah. Okay.
12: Oh, my gosh. Yeah, well, I mean, this is term limit, man. I mean, we talk about it all the time, and I think it'll be brought up again now with Mitch just barely functioning. But Dianne Feinstein was the same thing, you know.
11: Dude, Maxine Waters is 88.
12: She didn't know what she was voting on.
9: No.
12: You know, I don't think Mitch knew what he was voting on either yesterday. He just voted. Told him what to do, and he did it.
11: Right.
12: But he's done after this, what?
9: Yeah.
12: Yeah, this is last time, his last bout with us.
11: Yes,
12: as a member of the Senate, yeah.
11: Okay, I'm looking at the time. I think we got time to do this for my story. You know, Cap, Colin Kaepernick, he was on The View. And with this book, apparently, at the beginning of the book, he talks about how he was tied to a tree as a kid because of racism.
12: Tied to a tree?
9: Tied to a tree.
11: So what this is, what I'm about to play for you, is the Cartier family. These young black men that have their channel, they're hilarious.
12: Uh-huh.
11: And they'll just do reaction videos to whatever. They're reacting to Kaepernick on The View because they're not buying what he's selling at all. And it's very funny to me. So just roll it. But oh, by the way, and I had to send this to Andres. He got it edited. There's a lot of beefs in this.
12: David,
16: but I want to get to the book, because you open this book by telling a chilling story about a terrifying moment you faced as a child when kids in your neighborhood chased you, called you racist names, tied you to a tree.
11: This cat, bro. What? I don't believe
16: it. How did you decide to start?
17: That's cat. Probably looked exactly like the kids in the neighborhood.
11: Hey, bro, I don't believe that story, bro. They chased me and they called me a nigga and they tied me to a tree.
17: I don't believe that. Bro, he's white he can fit in with all the white kids.
11: See, these guys are just goofing on the whole bit. They're not having it. This guy's making this up.
12: Yeah.
11: It's so dang funny.
18: Dude, he got regular bullied. Maybe that's what happened. I don't know.
11: He tied him to a tree. Because he was walking outside. I was walking outside with my afro.
19: Bro. I think that you will be remembered in history as a Muhammad Ali, as a Tommy Smith, as a Don Carter.
11: You hear that? That's where one of the guys from the Cartier family takes his headphones off and like runs off set because he can't stand it. Like, you got to be kidding me.
19: And I adore you.
18: With his white mama and his white daddy, gonna be Muhammad Ali.
20: No, that's a crazy one.
21: I know this isn't the mixed guy that wants everybody to feel bad that he grew up with two fortunate people. parents that adopted him, he was able to go play professional football and also had an opportunity to play professional baseball. And
11: yeah, they go on from there. And for time's sake, we don't have time for any. Dude, it was hysterical watching these guys react to how full of crap Colin Kaepernick is.
9: The age of 8 in Turlock, California, people targeted him and tied him to a tree and called him the N-word.
11: Right.
9: Okay. Yeah, that happened.
11: Yeah.
9: Sure. He's just never told that story before. Until
11: never,
9: now.
11: Never.
9: Right.
11: Everybody called BS, dude. Oh, my gosh. All right. Nimrod's in the news, of course, is coming up in just a few. Adding news update next.

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10: You've been waiting for it, and it's finally here. It's football season. So, if you're looking for a way to make watching those football games even more interesting, Prize Picks is all set and ready to go. Check out the offer, too, for new users. Win your first $5 lineup, and you get $100 in lineups. That's right. Also, Prize Picks is available nationwide. It's real simple, too. You just pick 2 to 6 players, decide more or less on their projected stats, and you're in. And September's going to be huge, too. It's stacked September with a rare new promo every day. 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
11: Well, Patrick McEnroe is testifying in front of Congress today about the state of college sports, saying, well, look, you know, young American athletes may start questioning the traditional path of college sports because rosters are getting filled up with older, fully developed players from around the world. Some with professional experience.
10: Yes.
1: Yes. Yes.
11: Like, we got to do something about this because if you're 15 or 16 looking at a college career, you might be hosed.
12: Yeah. More on that later. We got to get the Nimrods. Crazy world, man.
13: When the going gets tough.
14: Damn it, this is too hard.
13: The dumb get dumber.
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13: It's Nimrods in the News on the Markley, Van Camp, and Robbins Show.
16: I love the poorly educated.
12: All right.
1: Nimrods the News. We go to Florida. This is a tale warning against multitasking. This dude's in his truck Sunday morning attempting to put on deodorant as he's driving.
10: Oh, jeez.
1: He crashed his truck.
11: Oh, yeah.
1: Slammed into a concrete barrier and then came to rest right on top of it.
10: Oh, my.
1: Cited for careless driving. Florida Highway Patrol is also reminding drivers to stay focused behind the wheel because any distraction can cause an accident.
10: Didn't stink, though, did he?
1: You got to wonder, where was he headed? The deodorant is an important thing for some activity. You know, I'm just saying. And that's Nimrod's in the News.
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0: I'm Dave Packer. U.S.-bound oil tanker is getting cyber-attacked on the high seas. The FBI and Coast Guard are on the case. ABC News Chief Justice Correspondent Pierre Thomas describes what he's seen.
15: Newly released video showing the moment highly specialized Coast Guard forces and the FBI climb aboard one of two U.S.-bound oil tankers that had been hit by massive cyber attacks. Sources telling ABC News federal authorities took the extraordinary step of heading out to sea off the U.S. coast in the Gulf, boarding the first vessel on August 21st to determine the scale of the hack, that ship losing communications for more than 30 hours.
0: The U.S. now looking into who's responsible for the attacks. President Trump appears frustrated with his Federal Reserve pick tonight.
22: President Trump's new hand-picked Fed chairman, Kevin Warsh, defying the president's calls to cut rates, saying instead the Fed needed to raise rates now to tame stubborn inflation.
23: Plain fact is that inflation is too high and has been for too long.
22: Even after the announcement, the president doubling down, posting lower the interest rates and fast.
0: ABC's Elizabeth Schulze. In Los Angeles, the National Transportation Safety Board with an update into a local news helicopter crash last night that killed a news reporter, a pilot, and one additional victim on the ground after the aircraft went down while covering a car crash into a bus. Air crash investigator Fabian Salazar.
24: We are combing the wreckage to the best of our ability to gather as much factual data as we can, even though the wreckage suffer through a post-accident fire.
0: At least 21 people, including 11 children, are dead after a building collapse in Gaza City. That, according to the Hamas-run Gaza Health Ministry, they say the high-rise was damaged by Israeli strikes during the war. The public library in Concord, New Hampshire, says a person finally returned a magazine that's been considered overdue for over 130 years. That overdue fee waived. You're listening to ABC News.
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